0: potential Tarek Skubal be on a plane to Los Angeles. And look, I still don't think it's the right decision. I still think the Tigers are dumb for doing it. I don't care if you think their chances of winning the AL Central are slim or realistic or the wild card or what have you. I think the biggest thing is the possibility of a lockout or at least a lengthy negotiation period next season, whether or not it costs us any games or not. It's the idea of a salary cap being implemented that would then drive the price down on Tarek Skubal and what that total contract would be. You're not giving him $450, $500 million if you have a salary cap that maybe says you can only pay top line starting pitching $40 million per year. So if I'm the Tigers, I'm holding out on hope for that. And I'm not just saying, all right, let's just trade him, but who knows? I mean, they also disrespected the hell out of him in that arbitration. They filed for $19 million. He gets a record-breaking $32 million. So if he, maybe Tarek Skubal at this point, he wants nothing to do with Detroit. He's put on a really good poker face. Maybe it doesn't matter what they offer him in the offseason, but I still think the Tigers should keep him. But Brad, just to tie a bow in our last segment, according to Passan and according to a lot of folks that cover the sport of baseball, they feel like he is going to be traded by Monday's deadline.
1: Yeah, I mean, I think it's a foregone conclusion at this point, and the Dodgers are the only team that are going to be willing to just fork out the capital needed, you know, the extravagant and exorbitant and pricey proven major league talent. They're loaded from top to bottom. They got a deep farm system. They're going to give Detroit whatever the hell they want, and they're going to laugh all the way to the bank and probably laugh all the way to yet another World Series title. They are the modern-day evil empire. Let's be honest. A lot of people attach that description to your beloved New York Yankees, but I would argue it's the LA Dodgers right now. I was screaming and yelling, pleading to the baseball gods for Toronto to beat them in one of the most memorable World Series of my lifetime last year. Of course, didn't come to fruition. They were the better team. They conquered them in the end, and they're going to be a heavy favorite. If they get Skubal, dude, they may be like minus 250, minus 500 to win the whole shebang at BetMGM. And I find that disgusting.
0: Yeah. Yep. I certainly do as well. 310-840-4910. So again, we want to hear from you when it comes to your team, when it comes to the top players, when it comes to the top teams, your thoughts, your trade proposals, your ideas, your predictions, and your takes on the trade deadline, which is furiously approaching Monday afternoon. It is less than 96 hours away. You could call, you could text 310-840-4910. All right, Brad, let's move on to a team very near and dear to your heart, your Cubbies, your Chicago Cubbies. What a year it has been, man. A couple of 10-plus game winning streaks, a 10-game losing streak, injuries abound, and a starting pitching rotation riddled by injuries. And yet, the Chicago Cubbies are 62-47. They've got a top five run differential in all of Major League Baseball. Still trying to catch the Brewers for that NL Central crown, but they are still firmly World Series contenders, led by maybe the NL MVP and Pete Crow Armstrong. But they need starting pitching, Brad. I think that is a no-brainer. So tell me, any other needs for the Cubbies, or what are some of the names you're looking out for Jed Hoyer to bring into Wrigleyville in the next couple of days?
1: Yeah, they could always do another bullpen arm, evidenced by what occurred last night in the Lou, blowing a two-run lead in extra innings after the memorable and heroic PCA home run smash. Gave them that 2-0 lead, and then they coughed it right up and lost 3-2. Now, they did take 3 out of 4. They got revenge in extra innings today, winning by 2 runs, 4-2. There against the hated St. Louis Cardinals. But, on top of the wish list is starting pitching. And there are a number of guys who they could be going after. Robbie Ray, Kevin Gausman, Freddie Peralta, Clay Holmes are all been rumored to be involved in negotiations or possibly on the table for the Cubbies. But the guy that I think they should go after is another lefty. And no, it's not Tarek Skubal. It's Reed Detmers. A guy from Illinois who plays now for the Los Angeles Angels, who's having a stellar year, man. He's got a 3.0 war, which, again, it is extraordinary, on a very bad team. 10.44 K per nine, 2.74 war.

0: walks per nine, not giving up a ton of hard hits, not giving up a lot of long balls. He was only 3-7 because he's not getting any run support. But what the Cubs need is a guy that they thought Jameson Taillon was going to be. And, of course, they DFA'd him just recently. And I think that was a preemptive move because they know they're going to get a starting pitcher in this market, one of those guys I listed. But I think Detmers needs to be the top target. He's not going to be that expensive. He's not an unrestricted free agent until 2029. And what does he do? He eats innings. All they need is a guy to go out there, give his six strong. It may not be shutout baseball, but maybe he gives up two or three earned runs. It's a quality start with this offense, which is top five in WRC plus since the All-Star break. And honestly, the collective pitching staff, the Cubs, they've also been top five in team ERA since the All-Star break, but they do need that rotation help. Reed Detmers, if I'm Jed Hoyer, is a number one on my wish list and ain't schoolable because, again, the Cubs will not have to give up nearly as many proven players or Ben Brown or some of the top prospects. It may only take like one top prospect to get Detmers. That's who I grab.
1: I feel like it's going to, I feel like the most likely is Freddie Peralta, who is a rental and who has been so terrible this year. The Cubs can feel like they can turn him back into old Freddie Peralta and it would be cheap to get him. Can I interest you though, maybe in a very spicy intra-divisional trade between the Cubbies and the Reds, because I saw some reporting today that not only are the Cincinnati Reds interested in trading away Brady Singer, starting pitcher on an expiring contract, and Eugenio Suarez, but Ken Rosenthal said today that the Cincinnati Reds are getting a lot of interest for flamethrower Hunter Greene. And that the Cincinnati Reds are not, quote, particularly motivated, quote, to deal Green, but a big return could get a starting pitcher that is under control through 2028 and a club option for 2029. Maybe not it's not Tarek Skubal, but it would probably be the next biggest long-term prize. And again, that comes down to whether or not Jed Hoyer is going to pony up and get him. So yeah, I don't think so. I know you are a little pessimistic on Jed Hoyer pulling the trigger for a big move. We certainly know our guy Brandon Combs doesn't think a big move would happen.
2: Yep.
1: But imagine that. Intra-division trade, and you get Hunter Greene to join that starting rotation. But yeah, I think it's more likely it's the Reed Detmers of the world, it's the Freddie Peraltas, or it is the Robbie Rays. Even Kevin Gausman, yep. I think would be a nice deal. Bad. I know he hasn't had that great of a year, but again, you got to do something, man, because this lineup is freaking mint.
0: Yeah, they're absolutely loaded top to bottom. And, you know, they had that lull, you remember, back like mid-May to mid-June, and the Cubs just could not make hard contact. They could put runs on the damn board. They were one of the worst offensive teams in all of Major League Baseball after having just a white-hot start and got everybody a buzz on the north side of the city of Chicago. They're like, what happened to that team? They went in the cold storage. They went in witness protection. They went completely dormant. Well, that team that we saw early in the season, they are back, and they have stormed back with a vengeance. PCA, MVP, he is going to win the MVP. I'm very much convinced of it. Had another monster game today, a couple of doubles, nearly another home run, and another masterful catch there in center field. He's the best defensive fielder at any position in Major League Baseball. All of the advanced analytics backs that up. He's on pace for a 35-35 season, Pat, and he's hitting, you know, just south of .290. And PCA's on-base percentage is flirting with .400. And this guy had a sub-300 on-base percentage last year. The improvement in his eye has been remarkable. And the Cubs are just loaded top to bottom. Everybody's raking in this lineup. All they got to do is get a consistent innings eater starter via trade by the deadline. All those names that laid out. And Freddie Peralta, of course, got the history with Craig Counsell during their days in Milwaukee. He's already openly said he would love to play for Counsell again. Though he's had a really down year, could have a revival. Again, I just want Detmers because the cost is not going to be nearly as high. Hunter Greene is downright sexy. But what is the price tag? It's probably going to be close to Skubal, right? It has to be.

0: Yeah, well, not I. Yeah, good. Well, you consider all the team control. Yes, I think the return would honestly probably be just as big as Tarek Skubal. So I think it is unlikely. How about my New York Yankees here, Brad? Just like the Cubbies, they have been working some miracles here over the last couple of weeks. I mean, the lineups that they are rolling out there, my God, are they brutal? They lose another extra innings game, by the way. Two straight days, they've lost an extra innings game to the White Sox. The Yankees are now a major league worst, 1-9 in extra innings. If it goes to the 10th inning, just blindly bet the other team. I'm telling you, guys, you'd be rich.
1: Yeah.
0: But the Yankees, without Aaron Judge, without Cody Bellinger, without Giancarlo Stanton, and for a large part of this season, the beginning of the year, without Gerrit Cole, a large part of this year without Max Fried, a large part of this year without Carlos Rodon, and the Yankees are 61-48. They are only 3.5 games back of the red-hot Tampa Bay Rays. They have a plus 87 run differential. That is also top five in baseball, just like your Cubbies. And so a team that is decimated on the other side. Cubbies have had been decimated by injuries on the pitching rotation. The Yankees decimated by injuries to the batting lineup. They need a catcher. They need a catcher in the worst way. I want Adley Rutschman. And I know the Orioles would make the Yankees pay arm, hand over fist, whatever the hell the saying is.
1: Yes, they would.
0: But my God, they need a catcher. And a perfect trade deadline, in my opinion, is Adley Rutschman and it's Mason Miller. And I know everybody wants a piece of the 117-mile-an-hour flame-throwing Mason Miller. But, man, Mason Miller at the back of that Yankees bullpen, which has been good. It's been really good. But obviously, you want it to be great. You want it to be locked down. David Bednar as a closer, he's like a 6 out of 10, in my opinion. He's a 7 out of 10. He's consistent for the most part, but man, when he blows a save, he blows a save. And I just worry about October when you're playing a bunch of close one-run ball games. So if I had to pick either catcher or reliever, give me Mason Miller. I want the Yankees to get both. Yep. I feel like it's unlikely, but that is the Yankees' biggest needs. It is a catcher and it is a back of the bullpen type closer. And at some point, Ryan Cashman's got to be okay with giving away some top prospects. The Yankees have drawn the line at George Lombard. He is their shortstop of the future. And with the fact of how bad Anthony Volpe's been, and they haven't been able to get consistent shortstop play since Jeter retired. That's a little disrespectful to my guy, Didi Gregorius, but really, I mean, they haven't gotten consistent, great shortstop play in years. So they don't want to give up George Lombard. Maybe that's the reason that a Mason Miller deal doesn't happen or a Rutschman deal. But outside of that, I mean, you got to be willing to part with some prospects. You can't hold on to them forever. The Yankees have tried to homegrown their own prospects for years. You've had some great ones. Judge, of course. You've also had some bad ones. Gary Sanchez, who looked great for a year and then it was never the same. Volpe, the list goes on and on. The Yankees, I want them to be aggressive. Yankees fans always want Brian Cashman to be super aggressive. Go all in! But with how weak the American League is, one big move puts you over the top.

0: And then it's just about taking down the Dodgers or in the off chance that anybody else comes out of the National League. But Brad, from the outsider's perspective of not being a Yankees fan, how confident are you that the Yankees make a big deal?
1: They're going to make a move. They have to make a move because when they have the parts and key components that are healthy and on the field, you could argue that they have one of the best lineups in baseball, at least in the American League. And you're right. There's a bunch of mediocrity that is going on right now in that entire league. And you got to worry about the Boston Red Sox, right? Because they're hard charging. And obviously every New York Yankees fan, the last thing they want on their mind are the Boston Red Sox making the postseason and somehow taking out the Yankees in the process. But that is a very real possibility right now on the table. And, you know, Boston is going to be a buyer as well. There's a lot of rumors they may make a move with the Miami Marlins to get Otto Lopez, a guy that is in the conversation to be NL batting champ. Him and Luis Arraez of San Francisco are kind of going back and forth at the top of the standings and batting average. Could you imagine if Boston got Otto Lopez? You got to counteract that move with a massive move of your own. Mason Miller is that guy. Give up the prospects. Give up the future. He's young. He's the best closer in the damn game. I know the lineup hitting-wise has been suboptimal the last several weeks since the All-Star break. The Yankees are outside the top 20 in WRC+. But, you know, the pitching staff can limit the opposition. Gerrit Cole get back to doing Gerrit Cole things. Everybody else, you know, going out there throwing heat, missing bats. And you go into the ninth inning and you're only up 2-1. It's game, set, match when Mason Miller comes in throwing 102, 103 mile an hour gas. So that is the move that you can make even when your offense is struggling, because all Miller does is slam doors.
0: That's right, baby. Slam them. Slam that door, Mason. I want him slamming doors and pinstripes, baby. I want it. I need it. I got to have it. Got to have it. By the way, Hunter Goodman, the other catcher that is at the top of the trade deadline market for bats, but the Rockies, him and his 31 home runs, they want teams' top overall prospects at the bare minimum. He's got 3 years of remaining control. Yep. That's why I'm not confident the Yankees are going to pull off a deal for Hunter Goodman. But the Red Sox and the Rays, two other teams, that AL East, man, they need shortstops. They need catchers. They need bats. It's going to be an arms race to see who actually pulls off some big-time deals by Monday.
1: Let me ask you this. Would the Rockies be utterly idiotic to trade a guy on pace for, what, maybe 50, 55 bombs this year? You play the thin air of Denver, Colorado. So, you know, consistently, he's probably going to hit at least 40 home runs in a given season. Young guy, all-star, breakout. Crushing it right now. You got him under control, you said, for the next 3 years. Why the hell would you trade him? That would be the most Colorado Rockies dumbass move that they could ever make. And honestly, with the Montfords in control of that organization, not remotely surprising, because all Colorado is satisfied doing is being god-awful, yet patrons still go to Coors Field. I lived in Denver. I went to many a game. I watch many a craptastic product at that stadium. Why? Because it's beautiful. It's gorgeous. The mountain air, the mountains, the Rockies there, the backdrop, the scenery they have in center field, the party deck in right field. Coors Field is awesome. You know, somebody pour me a blue moon right now, but they should not even entertain dealing Hunter Goodman unless you're getting maybe the 1, 2, 3, 4, and 5 top prospects, whoever your trade partner would be.
0: Well, there you go. I mean, and that's it. And they want teams. They want their number one prospect. You're giving us your number one prospect. And that's where the conversation is starting. And, you know, that's just a classic tactic of a team that has a really good young player, but they can swap him for an even younger player that's supposed to be even better than him. And they're gearing up. They're gearing up on a rebuild. And you know, again, I can see all the points you make about why would you trade Hunter Goodman? He's the one that's selling so many tickets right now when the team otherwise is just completely dead. But you get a top prospect back, team's number one overall prospect back in a trade. It's hard to say you don't make that move if you get the return that you think is fit. 310-840-4910. All right, again, we want to hear from you. Your top trade ideas, predictions, takes, questions for your team or any team. 310-840-4.

0: 8, 9, 10. When we come back, we'll get to the burning camp questions. We'll go back to football for the Texans and the Colts. It's another big year, and where it feels like it's wide open in that AFC South. What are the biggest questions for Houston and Indy? He's Brad Evans. I'm Pat Boyle. This is BetMGM Tonight here on Westwood One Sports.
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0: Welcome on back. BetMGM, the night Westwood One Sports. He's Brad Evans. I'm Pat Boyle. Phone number to join the show, 310-840-4910. You can call, you can text, 310-840-4910. All righty. Take any and all of your questions and your takes and your predictions on the MLB trade deadline. Tarek Skubal, is he going to the Dodgers? Do the Cubbies do anything? Do the Yankees do anything? Do the Red Sox? Do we have a wild trade that comes out of nowhere and stuns everybody? Your calls, your texts at 310-840-4910. But Brad, let's pivot back to some football, baby. Let's do another day of burning camp questions. It's a topic and a segment that I love that you have come up with here. We've been doing it every day this week since training camp has been opening for every team in the NFL. What is the most burning or pressing question for each team in training camp and as we prepare for the 2026 season? We've been going in alphabetical order. We have gotten to H. We go to H-Town, Houston, the Texans, coming off of another playoff appearance last year. They did not win the AFC South. That was the Jacksonville Jaguars with their stunning 9-game winning streak en route to 13 wins last year. But the Texans, for the third straight year with C.J. Stroud as their starter, did get to the playoffs, did win a playoff game, but then it was ugly in that 28-16 loss against the Patriots. They have a defense that should be the number one defense in football. So, Brad, as we head into 2026, the most important pressing question of training camp for the Texans is what?
1: It's the same question that's been plaguing this team really for the last like 3 to 5,000 years. Can the Texans' offensive line not be an absolute sieve, right? I mean, they've been the dregs of the keg. They've been downright embarrassing. As embarrassing as C.J. Stroud, strutting into training camp and that video making the rounds, it's like he had a potato wedge between his cheeks. It was just bizarre. It looked like he was like a 7-year-old, strutting his stuff and shuffling into training camp, which is really utterly bizarre. But the one thing that is really almost been a guarantee is defensive lines and linebackers blitzing Houston relentlessly and just dirting up pockets relentlessly. And they got to, stand their ground, stop being straw man, and actually protect C.J. Stroud. Now, last season, Houston was number 29 in run blocking efficiency. No bueno. They were a little bit better in pass blocking efficiency, number 23. That's all. Both those stats track to Pro Football Focus. But C.J. Stroud specifically, number 35 among NFL quarterbacks in protection rate. He's always under intense duress. Now, he was pretty good passing under pressure. He was number 7 in under pressure completion percentage tracked by Player Profiler last year. That's laudable to say the least. But Mike Clay, ESPN, has this unit once again projected to be the league's worst across the board. They want to ground and pound with my guy, Mandatory Montgomery, a Jackals coming over from the Detroit Lions. He's going to work in some sort of concert with Woody Marks, probably in like a 60-40 split Montgomery to Marks, but he's not going to have any breathing room. They got to really establish themselves on the ground, help alleviate some pressure on C.J. Stroud, because Stroud's got some excellent weapons around him.

0: Nico Collins, who I feel is a top 10 wide receiver league. Jade Higgins, I feel, is going to be a breakout candidate. You like Dalton Schultz at tight end in this offense. Jalen Noel, he's hurt right now, but a guy that has made some big catches in his brief NFL career. You know, again, I like the parts that C.J. Stroud has. He just needs the offensive line to do their damn job. If they're even an average unit, Houston was probably going to win a dozen games. But if they're, again, a bottom five unit in pass protection, that's going to cost them a couple of games this season. But you're right, man. That defense is going to raise the profile overall.
1: Yeah, honestly, the only question about the defense is, are they the next coming of the 86 Bears? I mean, you know, our guy John McClain thinks that people should be putting the brakes on a little bit when talking about that defense, especially in best in franchise history. But I think they are going to be an absolute monstrous unit, and I think they got better this offseason. No, but for me, the question, you mentioned the offense, you mentioned the offensive line. I'm focusing on the guy that's getting paid all the money, or a guy that's maybe going to get paid all the money this offseason, definitely next year, if he takes him back to the playoffs, and that is C.J. Stroud. And so I want to know, does C.J. Stroud get off to a fast start?

0: to a good start. This Texans offensive line's got to get off to a good start, but this AFC South's wide open. You know, the Jaguars, they're the reigning champions. I think they take a step back. The Colts, I don't think they're going to be very good at all. We'll get to them in just a second here. And then that leads you with the Tennessee Titans, who they should take a step up from last year because it's hard to imagine they're going to be as bad as they were last season, but you never know. And so this division, I feel like it's there for the taking for the Texans. The defense, I got no worries about. I got every worry about C.J. Stroud. I thought he should have been benched at halftime in that game against the Patriots after throwing four picks in the first half. But DeMeco Ryans, the offense coordinator, Nick Kelly, they've continued to show a ton of trust in him. Nick Kelly said he made a big step from last year, said that he continued to get better from the start of the season to the end of the regular season, and there was a lot of progress that he and the offense made last year. You need to make a lot more progress than that if you're going to recapture this division crown and finally take that step forward of getting to the AFC title game. They've been knocking on that doorstep, but they haven't been able to beat the elite of the elite in the AFC. Does that happen this year? It's going to depend on C.J. Stroud. So more importantly than his whole season, Brad, I want to see if he gets off to a good start. And let's move on to the Indianapolis Colts.
1: Yeah, do it.
0: Team that looked like they were going to win the AFC South until Daniel Jones tore his Achilles. Sauce Gardner gets hurt after they go all in and make the trade. And so they're looking to restart. They're looking to reset here. They're looking to ride the momentum from the first half of the year. But, Brad, I got a lot of question marks about the Colts. But the number one question mark for you as they start training camp is what?
2: Yeah, what's the true status of Alec Pierce's surgically repaired ankle? They paid him a bleep ton of money back in early March. A four-year extension of a deal, $114 million. They believe in him, and he's one of the premier field stretchers in the NFL, evidenced by a lot of the data that he posted last season. Let me jog your memory. He only averaged 5.6 targets per game, but he was number three among all wide receivers in total air yards. Number two among all wide receivers in ADOT, average depth of target. Number three in total deep ball targets. Those are targets beyond 20 yards. And number two in yards per catch at 21.3. All the guy does is come down with chunk gains outside the numbers. That is his calling card. That is his specialty. He's on the PUP list right now. He said earlier this week he's 1 to 2 weeks away from returning. But here's an ominous sign. I don't know if you saw this news that hit the wire. I don't know why you would even remotely care, but I saw it, and I honestly laughed out loud. The Colts worked out Chase Claypool. Chase Claypool today.
0: I saw your tweet about this.
2: It's comical. Like, I mean, if that's like a dark sign, that is a definition. That's the epitome of it. When your team is trying out a colossal bust, a guy that's completely cooked, Chase Claypool, the reason why they tried him out, big body guy, at one point had elite speed. I don't know what he can run a 40 nowadays, but he's a field stretcher. He's an outside the numbers guy. He's a long bomb threat. That's it. That the most reliable guy, not the most productive guy. That's a really weak and rickety insurance policy for Alec Pierce. My recommendation is they've been flirting with this idea of bringing in Keenan Allen. Sign him. If you're remotely worried, if you're even cautiously optimistic about Alec Pierce being available in a week one, go out and get Keenan Allen. No, he's not a blazer. No, he's not going to get you like 25, 30-yard gains on a regular basis, but he's still a premier route runner, still a guy that just sucks up all kinds of targets and catches when he's on the field. Get really creative with the route running between him and Josh Downs. You got Tyler Warren really to be that field stretcher out of the seam playing the tight end position, and then you just lean on Jonathan Taylor with the run. That's the strength of this offense anyway. Daniel Jones looked pretty good in camp coming off the Achilles injury, which – he's a marvel of modern medicine, but just go out and sign Keenan Allen. Chase Claypool, what are you guys thinking? What I'm thinking, Alec Pierce is going to be nowhere near 100% come week one.
0: Mm. Yeah, not only do they have that injury to deal with and monitor over the next coming weeks, but despite all the reporting that he's good to go, there's no restrictions. There is nothing wrong. He is 100%. I need to see Daniel Jones and how that lower half

0: looks. So that's my most burning camp question for the Colts. What does Daniel Jones' Achilles look like? Took all the first team reps today in practice. Jones declared himself fully healthy for the start of training camp. And he's, for the most part, showing that he won't have major limitations. But, man, I need to see it in game speed. It's just crazy to me that modern medicine, a guy tears his Achilles in December and he is good to go, no problems whatsoever in September, 9 months later. I want to see it. I have to see it to believe it. And after his best year of his career last year got cut short because of that unfortunate injury, I just cannot expect Daniel Jones to have the same season that he had in 2025. But he proved a lot of people wrong at the beginning of last year. And if he's able to prove people wrong again and look as good or even 80% as good in terms of the stats and the numbers that he puts up of his 2025 season, then the Colts will have chances to win this division. They're going to win some football games because Daniel Jones was awesome last year and Shane Steichen got the absolute best out of him. So I want to see what that Achilles looks like, the movement. He wasn't that much of a runner like he was with his Giants. He was a pretty traditional pure pocket passer, and he was a damn good one last year. So I don't know if that's so much of a worry. Like, you're not worried about Daniel Jones having to scramble around, but you still do need to be able to move around in the pocket, be on your toes and plant, fire off that leg and drive the ball through to those tight spaces. So I want to see what Daniel Jones, what his legs look like. And by virtue of that, what his play looks like in the first 2 weeks of the season. And we should get a somewhat decent indicator in however much he plays in the preseason games for the Colts this year. All righty.
1: Have you seen the Colts first 3 weeks, by the way, Pat? What they open up with? It's brutal, dude. They got a home matchup against the Baltimore Ravens. Then they're on the road to Kansas City. And then they come home against Houston. Loss, loss, loss. Could be a rough year in Indy.
0: Yeah. It really could. That is brutal, man. I haven't looked at their schedule in over 2 to 3 weeks. Ravens, Chiefs, Texans. And then look, I know that you and I don't believe in the Commanders, but you play them in London in week four, and then you don't have a bye week. You come right back, play next Sunday on the road in Pittsburgh. Like, if there is ever a scheduled win for the Steelers, it's that one. You're getting a team coming back from London with no bye week and you're home. Yikes. I mean, there is a scenario, Brad, in which they're 0-5 with a home game against the Titans coming up in week six. And my God, if they lose that, see you later. See you later to Chris Ballard and everybody in that front office.
1: Yeah, adios, amigo, but I got Daniel Jones for $2 in my Superflex Fantasy League. So please stay upright.
0: 310-840-4910. Speaking of staying upright, it does not sound great for one Ricky Pearsall. We got some updates on that. We'll play some sound for you from KMBR in San Francisco. Ricky Pearsall might be done for the year. Could we see a jaw-dropping reunion for the 49ers? We'll talk about it when we come back. He's Brad Evans. I'm Pat Boyle. This is BetMGM Tonight, right here on Westwood One Sports.
2: The wait is over. 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We'll keep you on top of it all. 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
1: 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I'm Pat Boyle. 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

0: ESPN, the king of the big swing. All right, Brad. We were talking about Ricky Pearsall yesterday. Concern about his PCL injury that he was rehabbing from with some swelling. And that the Niners were exploring all options when it comes to what the next step will be in addressing it. Ricky Pearsall was limited to just 9 games last year, had 36 catches for 528 yards. But let's not forget the first 3 games of the season, 4 catches for 108 yards, 4 catches, 56 yards, 8 catches, 117 yards. He looked like the number one receiver in this Niners offense and then basically missed half the season, didn't look like the same guy when he came back. And now, hear this from Matt Maiocco of KNBR 104.5 FM in San Francisco on the latest on Ricky Pearsall and that knee issue. Take a listen.
1: You know, the posterior cruciate ligament is an injury that oftentimes heals on its own. And that was the expectation last year. He injured that thing. He came back, kind of re-aggravated it, and just he had a difficult time shaking that. Well, the idea was, or the thought would be, that it would heal on its own through the offseason. And it doesn't appear as if that has happened. After the first 2 days of training camp, which he ran all the routes, he wasn't limited in any fashion. He experienced swelling in that knee, and now it's kind of back to the drawing board. So, you know, if surgery is required, he's going to miss the season.
0: Yikes. Oh. If surgery is required, he's going to miss the season. Brad, you hinted at that yesterday.
2: I did.
0: It's starting to feel like from all the reporting we're getting from other beat reporters and writers that cover the team, that S word, surgery, it's starting to become more and more in play than a lot of people thought just a couple of days ago. This is not good news for Ricky Pearsall.
3: Yeah, it's real, folks. And I can tell you this, as a result of, you know, what the new information has come out today, you know, it seems like inevitably it's hurtling, it's rolling toward him going under the knife. Now, nothing is guaranteed. There's nothing in concrete yet. They may try to rest him and see how that knee reacts before they have to take a next step if that is required. But at a minimum, you know, Pearsall probably began with a regular season on the PUP list, which means he'd miss the first four games of the regular season, those being the LA Rams in Melbourne, Australia. That's in week one. And then the next 3 games are at home. Two very beatable opponents in weeks 2 and 3. You get Miami and Arizona, and then the Denver Broncos in week 4, but that one there by the Bay. I think inevitably what is going to happen is that, you know, Pearsall is going to miss significant time, if not the entire season. And this team is going to lean really on DeJuan Stribling. The rookie at Ole Miss has made a cannonball splash in camp. 6'2", 210 pounds, runs a 4.36 40-yard dash. He's got an expansive route tree, wins in contested catch situations. It was a very effective red zone target in college. He gashed zone defenses in college as well, and he's turning heads. He's raising eyebrows. People are starting to fall head over heels in love with him, and his role is going to be very important because he is going to have to be productive straight out of the gate. Mike Evans, not exactly a young man, can still get it done. George Kittle, still working his way back from an Achilles injury. No guarantee he's going to be in the lineup in week one. Now, they could go to the free agent market, and you're going to bring up a name who we're going to talk about here in a second, a possible reunion. But I think right now, Stribling has got to be the money man. And I personally laid a little action on him to win Offensive Rookie of the Year today, 40-1. He can still get that price at this moment in time on BetMGM. Could be a breakout star.
0: 40-1, you said, right?
3: Yeah, for Offensive Rookie of the Year, 40-1.
4: I like that. I like that a lot. It's kind of kinky. In a world where 40-1 could get you a really good return.
0: Of course it gets you. I didn't know what to say. I just wanted to do the movie guy voice. I don't know why.
3: Tremendous job. Nailed it.
4: In a world where Ricky Pearsall has to go under the knife, there's one

0: that can save this Niners offense. This summer, Dejon Stribling.
1: Stribling.
2: Yeah, no, totally that reunion.
3: It could be who, Pat?
2: Yeah, I like that Dejon Stribling take. But, Brad, we could see a familiar face back in San Francisco. Debo Samuel, potential reunion for the 49ers. Would you be open to that?
1: Would I be able to do it?
2: Yeah.
1: And another truce. Fantasy drafts, I know, talking selfishly. I was in the Kings Classic over the weekend. I purchased Stribling for $4 before this Pearsall news came out. So I got him in basically a three flex league. So that one's already kind of blowing my mind. I got him at a bargain basement price. But I also invested $2 in Debo Samuel. I also drafted him in the stake thinking, you know what? There's been rumors flying around he could sign with the LA Rams. Oh, yeah, sign me up for that. But what makes sense now more than anything else, if Pearsall indeed goes under the knife and it's ruled out of season, Debo's go, why the hell not, man? They're going to need help. They'll have an easy path, targets, and an easy path to direct. And he claims is in tremendous shape. Everybody does this time of year. But believe it. It's Debo Samuel, man. The guy is a jack of all trades.
2: All righty. I don't know if I'd be open to it, but hey, sometimes second chances, sometimes reunions are great. All right, Brad, you're off tomorrow, and you and I are both off next week. So a nice little vacay. Once we are back 10 days from now, the pedal is going to the freaking floor, my friend. I cannot wait. So until then, we bid you adieu. I'll see you in 10 days, brother.
1: Master Keela! My life is soon to be over, and I welcome it.
2: Coming up next, Dak Prescott isn't shying away from big goals this year. Well, maybe he should. This is BetMGM Tonight on Westwood One Sports.
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Well, Dak Prescott's not shying away from calling the Dallas Cowboys the number one offense in the NFL, wearing retro Super Bowl champion t-shirts to training camp. I think we should probably pump the brakes for an organization that hasn't done a whole lot of winning, at least when it matters, in the last decade, let alone the last 30 years, last time they got back to an NFC title game. I think less is more if you're Dak Prescott. But, hey, you want to talk a big game? Let's see if he's going to be able to back it up this year. I say probably not, because we'll see if there's any injuries that change the landscape of the NFC East. But as it stands, I think the Cowboys are the third best team in the division this year. 310-840-4910 is your number to call. It's your number to text. 310-840-4910. So again, Dak Prescott wore a vintage Super Bowl 30 t-shirt last time the Cowboys were in the Super Bowl. That was in 1995 when they arrived in training camp on Monday. And then while working out the skill players in Utah before camp, Dak Prescott told reporters he came up with the acronym GOTI, G-O-T-I, which he says stands for Greatest Offense There Is. Dak said, quote, "We want stuff in life a lot of times, but then when people start talking about it, you kind of hesitate. Should I say that if they're going to hold me to it?" Well, absolutely. Playing in this organization, being in it 10 years, going into a year 11, I'm not going to shy away from it. When you don't have it, it sucks when you don't get to play for it. When you're watching other teams play in the playoffs, there's nothing worse than that. And so, yeah, I said I'd be the quarterback for the Dallas Cowboys when I was 6 years old, and I said I'd be in the NFL, and I got here. Dak went on to say, "A lot of things in my life I said I'd do, and I did it. And so why shy away from that now? Why shy away from asking people to hold me to the same standard that I believe that I can accomplish and this team can accomplish?" Dak Prescott wants all of us. He wants everybody to hold him to the same standard that he holds himself to. Okay. Well, Dak, you're getting paid $60 million per year. And so I think you're being held to that standard regardless. And there's a lot of conversation every single year about Dak Prescott. How good of a quarterback is he? Is he a top 10 quarterback? I mean, we did that survey that was rolled out, 2 weeks ago? From scouts, executives, and coaches across the league, and the average of Dak Prescott was number 6. I think that's a little too high. I think at some point you have to account postseason success into somebody's resume, and Dak Prescott has had not much of that. You want to just talk about Dak Prescott's regular season numbers from the seasons he's been healthy? Okay. Yeah, for the most part, there's no denying the guy puts up numbers. He does. Almost every single year. This past season, 4,550 yards, 30 touchdowns, 10 picks. 2023, a full 17-game season, 4,500 yards, 36 touchdowns, 9 picks. 2021, he played 16 games, 4,450 yards, 37 touchdowns, 10 picks. 2019, 4,900 yards, 30 touchdowns, 11 picks. It's great. That's awesome. That's in the MVP conversation, those numbers. I will be the first to tell you. You put up those numbers 4 different times, that's pretty damn great. How many NFC title games have the Cowboys played in since Dak Prescott was the quarterback? You know the answer, because they haven't played in the NFC title game in the last 30 years.
How many playoff games have they even won since Dak Prescott has been the quarterback? How many? I'll tell you. Two. He's won two. Actually, let me double check here. I wrote it down. And my notes are a little blurry. Yeah, two. Okay. 2019 beat the Seahawks 24-22 in the wild card round. 2023 crushed the Tampa Bay Buccaneers in the wild card round. That's it. Now, in some of these playoff losses, when they got torched by the Green Bay Packers and Jordan Love, that was the defense's fault. And then Dak Prescott wasn't good in that game. But then there's also the case of, okay, it's tough for anybody to play every single season and stay healthy as a quarterback in the NFL. Well, Dak has missed half the season twice, and he's missed at least five games in a season three times in the last 6 years. Three out of the last six. Part of the reason the Cowboys have failed is because Dak Prescott got hurt. And now, again, I'm not going to blame him. But think about the conversation. Think about the standard that we hold Joe Burrow to. I mean, I think a lot of people have Joe Burrow outside of the top four. Some have him outside of the top five now because he's been in the league for six seasons and he's missed a chunk of it three times. That's been the last 6 years for Dak Prescott. Why doesn't he get held to the same standard?

Point is, I don't think Dak Prescott is a top 10 quarterback, but I think he can put up top 10 quarterback numbers. But at a certain point, you've got to be held accountable for what you do when it really matters in the postseason. You look at Dak's numbers across the postseason, they're average at best. 2-5 in the playoffs. And again, last year, the Cowboys were nearly the first team in NFL history to have the number one offense and have the absolute worst defense. So again, last year, the Cowboys missing the playoffs, not because of Dak Prescott. It's because their defense was god-awful and Jerry Jones traded away Micah Parsons and it was an absolutely idiotic decision. Last year, the Dallas Cowboys, number two in yards per game. 392 yards per game. Number two in passing yards per game. Top 10 in rushing yards per game. Top 10 in points per game. They're a great offense. They are. They're a great regular season offense. And I don't think a lot of that is going to change this year. I mean, again, I'm not saying Dak, like, you tell me Dak Prescott throws for 4,200 yards, 30 touchdowns, and 12 or less interceptions? Yeah, sure. I'll believe it right away. No problem. He's done that a bunch of times the last couple of years. They've missed the playoffs a couple of times, two years in a row, and a couple of times in the last 6 years. Their defense improved on paper. They bring in Quinnen Williams in the trade deadline last year. They add Otito Abonya. They add D. Winters in the linebacking core. They added Kobe Durant. They drafted Caleb Downs. I think their defense is going to be decent. I'm not saying anything better than middle of the pack, middle of the league. But their defense should be decent. It should not be an excuse as to why the Cowboys missed the playoffs this year because the defense was terrible. I don't think that's going to happen. Brian Schottenheimer, year two of the head coach. Offense didn't skip a beat. George Pickens is back on a prove-it deal. CeeDee Lamb is a top five receiver in football. Jake Ferguson, for the most part, a trusty tight end. A run game that got by last year. Javonte Williams is their number one running back. He had 1,200 rushing yards and 11 touchdowns. That was pretty solid. I didn't expect him to have that good of a year because they have a solid offensive line. The Dallas Cowboys should be a top five offense again. But here's the thing. They play in the NFC East with the two-time reigning champion Philadelphia Eagles, who have an awesome defense. The New York Giants defense isn't a doormat anymore, and I think the Giants are going to beat them in week one. The Commanders, I don't think their defense is going to be good. Maybe Dak Prescott can continue to dominate the Commanders defense like he has in recent memory. But I just still think overall the Cowboys are the third best team in this division. And I think even if Dak puts up great numbers in the regular season, at this point, we've seen that story. I've heard that song. I've seen this plot. I know how it ends. I know how it ends. So honestly, go greatest offense there is. Okay. If it was just the acronym that he came up with, okay, I could buy it. You were nearly the best offense in football that there was last year. They think there could be the greatest offense in the NFL this year? Sure. But to wear the vintage 1995 Super Bowl champion t-shirt? Why? It's you're doing too much. Make the playoffs first, okay? Make the playoffs first. You've missed the playoffs the last 2 years. And you're 2-5 in the postseason in your career. Make the playoffs and play great in the playoffs before you start wearing vintage Super Bowl t-shirts. Every team's got the goal of winning the Super Bowl. We know that. Even the bad teams. Whether they believe it or not, everybody's goal, everybody in the NFL, everybody's goal is to win the NFL, is to win the Super Bowl. You don't got to go above and beyond to tell me. You don't need to start wearing vintage t-shirts to try to make a statement, to put the spotlight on you. The spotlight's always on you. You're the Cowboys. You're Dak. You're

They're the starting quarterback for the Dallas Cowboys. And again, kudos and congrats to Dak Prescott. He's in a position that 99.999% of people on this earth won't ever get in. He's making $60 million a year playing in the NFL. The spotlight's already on you. You don't need to put it even more on you, because you know what's going to happen if you don't, if you miss the playoffs or if you don't win the Super Bowl. You're going to get laughed at. You're going to get trolled, and that's fine. And that comes with the territory either way. But like, does Dak Prescott think that the expectations for the Cowboys are just to be like to maybe make the playoffs, to be an okay team? You're the Cowboys. Even when you're bad, Cowboys fans think the Cowboys can make a Super Bowl, that they can make the playoffs. You have a very good offense, and you should have a not horrendous defense. That's the bare minimum, is to make the playoffs. And honestly, I think they're going to come shy of those expectations. So if you're, we were looking back in January, man, remember when Dak Prescott wore a Super Bowl t-shirt to training camp, they missed the playoffs? Honestly, I think that's the reality that we're headed to. Because I don't trust Jerry Jones. I don't trust the front office. I don't trust Jerry and Stephen Jones to make good decisions throughout the year. I don't trust that at the trade deadline that they're going to make good decisions. They brought in Quinn and Williams. Okay, that was something you had to. You traded away Michael Parsons before the season started. That was the least you could do, is use one of those first-round draft picks that you got. Even though it's another prove-it year for George Pickens, I think you probably got the best year that you were going to get out of George Pickens last year, and it still didn't mean much. And this team is just, they're proverbial losers in the playoffs. You got to show me. And not just with t-shirts. You got to show me before I buy it. Before I believe it. Show me that you can get to the NFC title game. Show me that you can win a playoff game and then, I don't know, like take the Rams to overtime or play a one-score game. Not what usually happens to the Cowboys when they even have won playoff games. They normally get beat down, embarrassed by the 49ers or the other elite teams in the NFC when they get there. I've seen this story. A lot of talk, a lot of chatter from the Dallas Cowboys, and it's usually not a whole lot of producing. 310-840-4910 is the phone number to join the show. We have breaking news. We were just talking about it 25 minutes ago, the Ricky Pearsall injury news and how the effects would... The downstream effects of what that would have for the San Francisco 49ers. Brad, my co-host, who we just bid adieu to for the night, brought up the idea of a reunion with Debo Samuel. Well, ask and you shall receive. What a call from my guy, Brad. Here is Ian Rappaport tweeting out 5 minutes ago. Reunion. Free agent wide receiver Debo Samuel is signing back with the 49ers. The former Commanders and San Francisco pass catcher returns where it all began. 1 year up to a $7 million deal, or 1 year up to $7 million in a deal done by Tory Dandy of Athletes First. Oh, there you have it. This 49ers offense is now Brock Purdy, Christian McCaffrey, Mike Evans, Debo Samuel, George Kittle, the rookie Dejon Stribling, probably not Ricky Pearsall for the year, but as of now, Ricky Pearsall, Christian Kirk, and DeMarcus Robinson. But you've added Debo Samuel back. He should be very comfortable with the Kyle Shanahan offense. He should know it inside and out. Last year, Debo Samuel continued to take a step back in his one and only year with Washington. But 727 yards, 5 touchdowns. I know the Commander season was masked in mediocrity and the back end of it really didn't matter, but Debo Samuel did most of his damage in the first half of the year. From week 1 to week 13, which includes a game that he missed due to injury. So in 11 games played for Debo Samuel, the first 11 games of the year, he averaged 49 receiving yards per game on 5 catches. And in those first 11 games, he had 5 touchdowns. That's not bad. He does that for the 49ers. That's a nice little addition. That's what they need. They need bodies. They need veterans. They need

0: pieces that can keep this offense afloat, because all the time it's the same story with the Niners. It's the same story. It's injuries get in the way. And we're looking like looking probably down the barrel of a pretty big one right away on the first few days of training camp. It seems more than likely that Ricky Pearsall might be done for the entire season. More than likely. Who knows? But it feels like that's the way it's trending. And so the 49ers have brought Deebo Samuel back into this offense. And look, Deebo is a larger, I wouldn't say larger than life, but he's a big personality. He's got a big ego, right? It obviously didn't work out towards the end of his first stint there in San Francisco, which, by the way, was only 2 years ago. It's not like this is like 4 or 5 years since they've separated. It's only 2 years. Went to Washington. Didn't necessarily work. They had a bad stint. Jaden Daniels got hurt. That was the majority of the reason why. Now he gets to come back with a quarterback he's played for, a head coach he's played for, probably a little bit humbled, playing on a cheaper deal, right? Not big money. Deebo Samuel wants to get paid. It's a prove it year for him. You're getting $7 million. Prove it that you still belong in the NFL. Prove it that then you should get signed to a 2 or 3 year deal after this for $15-20 million a year. You know, Deebo Samuel isn't 35 years old. Deebo's 30. And he won't be 31 until the end of the season. If he gets himself in shape here, which I'm sure is going to be a question mark over the next couple of weeks, but if he gets himself in shape by the start of the season, I'm not saying turn back the clock and we're getting prime Deebo Samuel. You know, for example, in 2021, when he had 1,400 yards and 6 touchdowns, hell, even if you get 2023 Deebo Samuel, couple yards shy of 900 receiving yards and 7 touchdowns, that would be a massive win for the Niners. So this is a nice little reunion. I got to be honest. I did say just before I wasn't necessarily open to it, but a humble Deebo Samuel might be the best thing. A Deebo Samuel hungry to prove that he needs to get paid, that he should get paid some more money, that he should get another, I wouldn't say big contract, but another multi-year contract after this season. The more I think about it, the more I like this move for the San Francisco 49ers. 310-840-4910. I believe we have a caller on hold here. Let's see. Let's see. We have Brandon in Ohio next up on BetMGM tonight. What's going on, Brandon?
1: What's going on, Pat Boyle? Hey, listen, hot or cold, Pat Boyle is dead ass wrong about Dak Prescott.
0: I like that you threw in a little bit of your own personal hot or cold, and Pat Boyle's dead ass wrong about Dak Prescott. I'm going to say cold. Pat Boyle is not wrong about Dak Prescott, because spot the lie. Tell me where the lie is about what I said about Dak.
1: You're talking about his playoff stats. His playoff stats have been fine. What do you need? 14-7 touchdown to interception ratio. He's thrown for over 2,000 yards in 7 games in the playoffs. It's not his fault that they're losing. It's not his fault they're not building defenses around this football team. They threw for over 400 yards in that playoff game that they lost in 2023. Threw for over 400 yards and 3 touchdowns, and they lost the football game, Pat. You wouldn't take that from any quarterback in the league?
0: By the way, before we go any further, is this the producer of this show, is this Brandon Combs calling me on his way home from Vermont, on his way back from vacation? Combs, did you couldn't get enough of this show? You had to call me, you sick, twisted puppy?
1: I cannot confirm nor deny whether or not this is Combs calling in, but I can't confirm that if this isn't Combs, that whoever this Combs guy is pretty damn smart if he disagrees with you a lot, because this is a crazy take. To put any of this on Dak Prescott and to not think that Dak Prescott is a top 10 quarterback in the NFL is outrageous and just blasphemy.
0: Combs, you threw out his stats like you were dropping some bombshell. In 7 playoff games, he's thrown 7 interceptions. His quarterback rating has been below 45 in half of those games. I mean, what are we talking about here? I'll give him the pass. I'll give him the pass for the game against the Packers, because it's not his fault that his defense literally got annihilated by Jordan Love. The divisional round game against the Niners? I mean, pick.

0: pick either of them. They scored a combined 29 points in the two games. Dak Prescott couldn't throw the football, and I mean, that's in San Francisco in January, where you're supposed to have good conditions, or at home in Dallas, where that was the year they were supposed to do some damage, and they couldn't put points up on the board. All right, so he crushed a Buccaneers team that needed a reset. Congratulations. They barely beat a Seahawks team that struggled to get into the playoffs that year in 2019. He hasn't done anything. Don't just read me off his playoff stats as if like he's freaking Tom Brady or Peyton Manning in the postseason. He has been just as much at fault as anybody else outside of that one game against the Packers for the reason why the Cowboys have two playoff wins in 7 years.
1: So Dallas Cowboys have not won a Super Bowl and have not, you know, gone to an NFC title game in 30 years because of Jerry Jones, not because of Dak Prescott. Dak Prescott puts up the numbers year in and year out, does everything he needs to do year in and year out. They don't have the teams to compete. They don't build properly around them. Sure, you have CeeDee Lamb. Sure, you try and build a wide receiver two behind CeeDee Lamb. Then what do? They sacrifice on running back. And when they want to pay the running back, they sacrifice on wide receiver. They don't put full teams around this football program. They haven't done it since the last time they won a Super Bowl, since 1995. This is not a Dak Prescott problem. If the Cowboys are ever going to win a Super Bowl, it's going to be because of Dak Prescott, not without him.
0: I mean, Combs, that game against the Niners, they scored 12 points. Dak Prescott threw for 206 yards and two interceptions. Like, he was terrible in that game. He was absolutely terrible. I don't know. Like, don't drive and watch highlights, but also, I don't know, like, take a look back at that Niners-Cowboys game and tell me that wasn't Dak Prescott's fault that they lost that game. So because you're thinking about the game against the Packers where it was all about the defense getting torched and they put up 30 points, that Dak Prescott is some savant that has been plagued by a terrible ownership and a terrible front office, terrible players around him. Also, like, does durability not count for anything? He has missed a chunk of the season that has been the reason why they've missed the playoffs in 3 out of the last 6 years.
1: I understand, but you can't blame a guy for injury. I mean, injuries are injuries. You can't.
0: Sooner or later, if he gets injured every other year over the last 6 years, you can.
1: I mean, this isn't like he's sitting on the sidelines riding a bike watching Aaron Rodgers go and win his one and only Super Bowl. He's actually hurt.
0: Yeah, and also, you know, so you're telling me that Jerry Jones is terrible, and to a certain degree, I agree, to a certain degree. But also, think about the talent that Dak Prescott has had around him. And again, I agree, he's put up big-time numbers in the full seasons he's played in the regular season. But you've had CeeDee Lamb, you had George Pickens last year, you have had Dez Bryant, a prime Ezekiel Elliott, a Hall of Famer in Jason Witten. He's had nobody around him for the last 5-6 years. Here, come on, he's had some of the great Cowboys players this century around him, and they still haven't been able to get it done.
1: Okay, you want to bring up Dez Bryant. He also had a game in which Dez Bryant actually caught a ball, but said that he didn't catch the ball. Did that stop them from going further than what?
0: So Dak Prescott would have won a Super Bowl that year if we got the Dez catch correct?
1: I mean, at least he would have had a chance.
0: Combs, oh man, I miss you. I miss you, and I'm gonna miss you next week when I'm on vacation. Was Vermont good? Did you have a good time? What did you do in Vermont this week?
1: Vermont was great, man. Had a good time with the kids. Went out and did some stuff. Screwed up my shoulder playing bowling. So yeah, it's been a fun week. But I'm rested. I'm recharged. I'm ready to go. Sucks that you're gonna be off all next week, but when you come back, boy, are we gonna have a lot to talk about, buddy. Because man, oh man.
0: You screwed up your shoulder playing bowling. First of all, you don't play bowling. You just bowl. How did you screw up your shoulder bowling? I would have loved to see this.
1: Well, I have a torn rotator cuff, and I decided to bowl. Wasn't a smart move.
0: You've had a torn rotator cuff for a while?
1: Yeah, it's been about 2 years now.
0: And, you know, you haven't decided maybe, you know, go and get that fixed.

0: I decided that this week.
1: Yeah. Yeah, I would say so.
0: I love you, brother.
1: Maybe that, either way, torn rotator cuff or not, no torn rotator cuff. Maybe saying that I messed my shoulder up playing bowling. Maybe not something you want to announce to the rest of the country, but that's just me.
0: Brother, how many, I've announced that I'm on my third marriage. You don't think I'm going to announce that I hurt my shoulder playing bowling? Come on now.
1: That is right. You're a true man of the people, Combs. Divorced twice and torn rotator cuff because of bowling. By the way, I was playing some... I play a mean Wii bowling because, again, I'll be down in Long Beach Island, down the Jersey Shore next week, and that's all that my nephews want to do at night after we've gone to the beach all day, and I had to play beach soccer, and I think I'm developing knee tendonitis because of all the beach soccer I've had to play with them, and they're relentless. All they want to do is play games. And so Wii bowling at night, I rolled like a 260, so... No torn rotator cuff, but I think I could take you either way, even if your shoulder was healthy.
0: Getting old sucks, brother. It hurts to wake up. Not gonna lie.
1: Yeah. All right. Well, drive safe. You're almost back home. You only got a couple of hours to go, I would think. And yes. I know you guys are going to have some great shows next week. And I was telling Brad before we sent him off, when we're all back together as a full crew in 10 days from now, the pedal's going down to the floor, baby.
0: Can't wait.
1: All right, there you go. That was Brandon in Ohio. May not have been producer Brandon Combs of this program finishing up his vacation. We'll take a short break. 310-840-4910. So again, what kind of season do you think Dak Prescott and the Cowboys are going to have? Brandon and I just went toe-to-toe on that. Calls him a top 10 quarterback, says that he's actually a great playoff quarterback. I completely disagree. But also the breaking news that we delivered to you, Deebo Samuel is reuniting in San Francisco. So we'll take your calls and texts on that, 310-840-4910. And I want to hit you in case you missed it earlier in the show, and I've got some new angles on it, but why the Buccaneers look like a pathetic organization after the latest details were shared. The latest tea was spilled by Baker Mayfield. I'm Pat Boyle. 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
1: Welcome on back. 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I'm Pat Boyle. The phone number to join the show, 310-840-4910. Again, that's 310-840-4910. Let's get a quick update on our game that we play every day as a crew. Let's go streaking before we get to a phone call here. So let's just double check who we each had going into the night. Brad had Brad has Freddie Freeman. And the Dodgers don't play until 10 o'clock tonight. So no matter what, Brad is going to be waiting, and Brad is going on vacation. So that one will hang out for quite a bit. I had Jake Mangum, or as I was calling him, Jake Magnum.
2: Magnum condoms, extra large.
1: Jake Mangum, he wore protection tonight for me. That didn't sound right. Jake Mangum got a hit. Let's just say that. Jake Mangum got a hit tonight. One for three, but I took him and let's go streaking. A lot of unfortunate combination of words here. Jake Mangum got a hit. That's two in a row for me. So that's one down. Let's see. Grant Leader, who is filling in for producer Brandon Combs, he's got Manny Machado going up against the Giants. That game has yet to start tonight. Max Sheedy went with Luis Garcia. He got a knock. So Max, Mad Max, two in a row. So we're two for two. Two batters still to play. And our guy Lee DeLapp in our Westwood One studios, he went with C.J. Abrams in the Nationals-Braves game. C.J. Abrams is up in two batters, but he is 0-4. The Nationals trail the Braves 5-4. There's two outs in the top of the ninth. Luis Garcia is on. He's up at bat. Oof. And that means that Dylan Cruz is on deck and C.J. Abrams is in the hole. So Garcia's got a reach, and he did not.
3: Oh,
1: he
3: no.
1: flew out to right field. And that'll do it.
4: Shut up, Lee! Shut the f*** up!
1: Damn it. The longest active streak on the show comes to...

0: an end. Our guy Lee had five in a row, but CJ Abrams goes over, the Nationals lose, and so he is back to zero. You hate to see it. You really do. What a damn shame. And we've been like, we've been 4-for-5, 4-for-6, 4-for-5 every day this week. Damn it. All right. 310-840-4910. Let's get back to your phone calls here. Mike is next up in D.C. Wants to talk about Dak Prescott. Mike, what's going on, man?
1: Hey, thanks for taking my call. And I got a little bit of juice on this because earlier in the week I called in to Kevin Sheehan's show on 980, and we ranked the teams from 1 to 4. So, like, and I'm also, you know, a Cowboy fan, and I'm trying real hard not to be, like, biased about this because I understand, like, the fool's gold Cowboys feel and how good they are. But I will say this about Dak Prescott. I agreed with some of the stuff you said, and I strongly disagreed with some of the stuff you said. Statistically speaking, you're right. Some years he's a top 5 quarterback. Some years he's a top 10. Some years he's out of the top 10. But I'd say over his career, he's average top 10. I do agree with what you said about when you get to the playoffs, you have to, you know, he's not a top 10. And those are the moments that define people. But as far as for Jerry, I've watched every game of Dak Prescott's career. And, like, I would say that, like, when I heard Shannon Sharpe say something I fully agree with, he said when you get to the playoffs, you have to be able to run the ball and stop the run. And I think, like, that's what Jerry is in his head now. He understands he's not going to win with Micah, and Micah's not going to stop the run. He committed to the line. And I think for that reason, like, they're going to be much better. And even if it's not with Dak, I can see them going far this year because their line is so dominating. The way Tyler Booker just manhandled Jalen Carter, like, they're not a threat. And I see Philly taking a major step back this year. I see second and third battling out for Redskins and Giants. I see Giants taking a major leap. But I think with Dallas's offense and the improved line on the defense and the linebackers and getting winners from San Francisco and Caleb Downs, and, I mean, we're rebuilt at all three levels, and now we got a young defensive coordinator. I see them to, like, to dominate because of the lines. And then the playoffs, we're not going to need to

0: I think that's going to win. So I'll just listen to y'all's call. Let me know what you think.
1: Yeah, hey, Mike, good stuff, man. Really appreciate the call. And I don't think you were too biased. I mean, you know the team in and out. And I appreciate you bringing your fandom and your knowledge to the airlines and to the show. It was great. It was good stuff. I agree. I mean, the defense can't be worse than they were last year. They can't. How big of a step up are they going to take is what's going to really decide how good of a team they are this year. And the name that everybody should start becoming familiar with, you mentioned it, the new defensive coordinator, Christian Parker, 34 years old, youngest coordinator in Dallas Cowboys franchise history. He comes over from the Philadelphia Eagles, where he was their defensive pass game coordinator and secondary coach for the last couple of years. Eagles won a Super Bowl 2 years ago when Christian Parker was in that role. They've been top 10 in scoring and passing defense each of the last 2 years. Now he gets his crack. Now he gets his crack at being the defense coordinator for the Dallas Cowboys and a defensive unit that has been so bad over the last couple of seasons that it has been the number one reason they have missed the playoffs. It's been the number one reason why Brian Schottenheimer is the new head coach and it's no longer Mike McCarthy. Christian Parker is going to be integral to whatever degree of success the Cowboys defense has this year. Look, I'm looking forward to seeing DeMarvion Overshown. I think if there's anybody I'm very excited about in the Cowboys defense this year, it's him. You know, practicing at middle linebacker, where he was coming off the outside, not coming off the edge like a pass rusher, but he was an outside linebacker in his rookie season, and he was a damn good one. 90 tackles, 5 sacks, a forced fumble, a touchdown, and an interception in his rookie year before he had a brutal knee injury in week 14. Came back last year after the bye week, only played 6 games, then got shut down for the final 2 games of the season last year. I'm very excited to watch DeMarvion Overshown, the former third-round draft pick out of Texas this year. I think he's a stud. He could unlock the rest of that Cowboys defense. Hell, maybe they're not just middle of the pack. Maybe they're inching closer to a top 10 defense. I mean, if the Dallas Cowboys defense across the board, yards per game allowed, points per game allowed, sacks and turnovers, if they're in that 10 to 15 range, I'll be the first to say I was wrong. Because I feel like there is a baseline as to how, you know, there is a floor of this Cowboys offense. And so if the defense takes a massive leap forward and Christian Parker is the new next hot shot, one, you know, future head coach, then the Cowboys will win the division. But I can look at the upside of every team in this division. And I still think that there are a lot of problems. I still think that as much improvement as the defense has made, I worry about the secondary, which has been an issue. I do worry about that front. Just because you swap in some new names doesn't mean all of a sudden you're going to be a good unit. And I do worry about Brian Schottenheimer as a head coach. You know, he could call plays. That's not everything as a head coach nowadays in the NFL. You got to do more than that. So I have it as of now. Eagles, I disagree with Mike. I think the Eagles will bounce back, not take a step back. I think they'll bounce back. I think they win the division again. I'm going to hate to see it. I'm a Giants fan. I think the Giants finish second. I think the Cowboys will be third. And I think the Commanders are finishing dead last. 310-840-4910 is the number to join the show. I'm Pat Boyle. When we come back, a massive development. We've got some breaking news regarding Shohei Ohtani that you're going to want to hear. I'm Pat Boyle. We're coming right back. BetMGM tonight, Westwood One Sports.
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2: 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Westwood One Sports.
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1: Can't help it. 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I know. I know this song, obviously. I can't remember the name of it off the top of my head, though. Lee, help me out. Fergie, clumsy. I knew it was Fergie.

0: and I'm trying to remember the
1: lyrics.
0: I haven't heard this song in like easy 10 years.
1: This might be the first time I've ever heard it.
0: Really?
1: Yeah,
0: I'm cool. First time that I saw your eyes, boy, you looked right through me. This is a good song.
1: Thought you'd like it.
0: You got me tripping, stumbling, flipping, fumbling. Good song. Really good song. Yeah, Grant says in our show chat, got me falling in love. All right, 310-840-4910. I'm Pat Boyle, terrible singer, but I try. And I sound good in the shower, and that's all that matters, and I'll never say no to karaoke. 310-840-4910 is the number to join the show. We got massive development here, and I honestly, I think this is code red. I think this is code red here. Shohei Ohtani is out of the Dodgers tonight against the Mariners amid all of these ongoing injuries that he has. He's dealing with a bicep issue and lingering left knee soreness, the knee issue that has bothered him, for his entire life. I mean, he was born with a condition, a bipatellarate, whatever the hell it's called. I forget the name of the condition. Shohei Ohtani knee condition. What is it called? Whatever. It'll come to me. But either way, this is something that he has basically dealt with some soreness on and off. And it's the plant leg. It's his left knee. So it's the plant leg for when he pitches. And Ohtani, the first time it kind of popped up this year was in June. Left knee and hamstring discomfort and inflammation after a hard slide and a stolen base attempt against the Pirates. Continue to experience left knee joint and cartilage irritation. That's what caused him to be scratched from multiple pitching starts and missed the All-Star game. He got an injection and had his knee drained over the All-Star break. But he continued to play as the DH. But now tonight, it's one thing if Ohtani's getting scratched from his starts. This is different. Now he is scratched completely from the lineup. This is not good. This is not good. And his play on the field should basically tell you. Now, here's the thing. The last three games, he has been Shohei Ohtani. He's been an animal. His last three games, he's got 6 hits and 11 at-bats with 3 doubles, a home run, and 4 RBIs. Okay, but before that, before the home run he hit the other day, Ohtani hadn't hit a home run in like 2 weeks. The power doesn't look that great. The batting average sunk to .282 just a couple of days ago. The OPS nearly dropped under 900. I'm going to make a prediction. I'll make a prediction. I feel like we are near an injury-less stint. We are nearing an IL stint for Shohei Ohtani because at this point, they just kind of have to load manage him, right? They got to take a page out of the NBA's book and load manage Shohei Ohtani until they get to the playoffs. That's when they need him. And we know it. That's the only thing that matters is going back to back to back, repeating. At this point, the NL MVP looks like it's Pete Crow Armstrong's to lose, which is crazy. Absolutely absurd. He was 30-1 a month ago. But at this point, the Dodgers have to try. The only thing that matters is winning a World Series. The MVP would have been great. A Cy Young Award 2 months ago when it looked like that was still possible would have been great. They need to keep him healthy. Ohtani out of the lineup tonight against the Mariners. We'll keep you posted when we come back. We'll do hot or cold. I'm Pat Boyle. This is Ben.
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You want to join the show, 310-840-4910. In case you're just joining us, we've hit a lot on the NFL today. Baker Mayfield told all. Well, he told Jeremy Fowler, but in reality, he told the world. He spilled the tea. Baker Mayfield, he spilled that tea all over the place, baby. And I'm glad he did. Because if what he said is true, and I'm going to go ahead and say that Baker Mayfield wouldn't just go into a microphone and blatantly lie, the Tampa Bay Buccaneers would not go more than 2 years. Baker Mayfield, by the way, is 31 years old. Okay? Baker's 31. And he turned 31 in April. He won't be 32 until next season. He's 31. He's not 35, not 36. I understand he's not 25 coming off his rookie contract, but the way Baker Mayfield has played the last 3 years, second or third in the NFL in passing completions, passing yards, passing touchdowns, behind only Jared Goff, and in one other category behind Matthew Stafford in the last 3 seasons combined. Baker Mayfield, who has played every single game since coming over to the Tampa Bay Buccaneers in 2023, that Baker Mayfield, every single game, despite playing through injuries last year. The Buccaneers, who won back-to-back NFC South crowns when Baker Mayfield got here. And last year were 6-2 before a defense that was aging and old and riddled with injuries got so terrible. And Baker playing through injuries and Mike Evans missing basically the entire season. And Mecca Egbuka going invisible the back half of his rookie season. Baker still played every single game. And yeah, the Bucs missed out by one game. And the Buccaneers wouldn't go more than 2 years on his contract. And also, Baker told Jeremy Fowler that they were pretty far away from his asking price of $50 million per year. Pretty far away. $50 million. Again, let's just take a quick look here. Some of the highest paid quarterbacks in the NFL. Dak Prescott, $60 million. Dak's 33. He got that contract extension when he was Baker Mayfield's age. Joe Burrow, $55 million a year. Joe Burrow's already 30 now. Josh Allen last year, $55 million a year. He's 30. Jordan Love, $55 million. Trevor Lawrence, $55 million. Jared Goff, $53 million. Brock Purdy, $53 million. Herbert, Lamar, Jalen Hurts, all over $51 million. Tua's old contract with the Dolphins was in the 50s for crying out loud. And the Buccaneers couldn't come close to $50 million per year for Baker. They look like a pathetic, embarrassing organization. Embarrassing. Jason Light should be ashamed of himself. Assuming Baker Mayfield's telling the truth. You wouldn't go more than 2 years and you couldn't get to $50 million when you look at the quarterback market and that's what some of these guys are getting paid? Are you out of your freaking mind? The Buccaneers deserve everything that's coming to them once Baker Mayfield leaves that organization. There's no excuse for that. There is absolutely no excuse for that. That's how you treat franchise quarterback? Unbelievable. So we talked a lot about that. We went deep on the Buffalo Bills. We did our three-point stance. We talked to Ryan Talbot. In case you missed that interview, he gave us some great insights as to what the couple first days of training camp looked like for the Buffalo Bills. You can rewind on the Odyssey app. You can download the BetMGM Tonight podcast. Brad and I went deep on the MLB trade deadline, which is coming up on Monday. We both think it's inevitable that Tarek Skubal is getting traded to the Los Angeles Dodgers. And then we debated whether or not the Cubs and the Yankees, two other World Series contenders, would make some big moves. And then just most recently, some breaking news, Deebo Samuel reuniting with the San Francisco 49ers. And in baseball, Shohei Ohtani out of the lineup tonight amidst these lingering issues that continue to persist. I would not be surprised if we have an IL stint in the near future for Shohei. So you want to weigh in on any of those topics or anything that's on your mind? 310-840-4910. But it is the final hour. We kick

0: off with hot or cold. And filling in for producer Brandon Combs is our fearless leader, Grant Leader, who will conduct hot or cold. Grant, what's going on, man?
1: It's going good, Pat. You wouldn't believe this, but every time somebody brings me on the radio show, they always say something about my last name, like fearless leader or leader of the pack or something like that. So you're one of many who run on to the trope as well. So I appreciate it.
0: Yes. By the way, Grant, before we continue on with hot or cold, let me just get to, we do have some YouTube comments, YouTube show comments in the chat that I want to get to. You got plenty of different ways to interact. You don't just have to call or text. You can also hit me up on Twitter at PapaWill44, or you can get in that YouTube chat where we are checking it. And so we do have some YouTube comments. We had one a while back that I forgot to get to. Yeah, here you go. YouTube comment from West Coast 250. We're talking about Derek Scoobal. And this is a great one. The 76ers are probably in on the Scoobal sweepstakes. They are getting everybody, it seems like. That's a good joke. I'll give you a golf clap.
1: That's a good joke. Yeah, solid golf clap right there.
0: And then most recently here, we've got a YouTube comment from Daily Row 4, or Daily Row, who says, 4 years, $200 million for Baker. Done. He was a number one overall pick. And for a second, I thought that Daily Row was breaking some sort of news to us that maybe was that Schefter was late on or something. But I guess that's Daily Row's opinion on what a contract should look like for Baker Mayfield. Yeah, that seems like a no-brainer. 4 years, $50 million per? It's an easy one.
1: Yeah, it has to be. If you're the Buccaneers, like, where else are you getting a QB at his level as well? So it's just like, look at the market you're in, Pat, in New York. I know you don't live in New York, but you were. You look at what the Jets are doing, like with Geno Smith. I know they're going to try to tank for Arch Manning or somebody else, but it's just like, where else are you going to find a high-level QB like Baker Mayfield that will give your team a chance to compete? Not win a Super Bowl. I don't think they can with the Rams and Bears and whoever you want to name in the NFC side. But, like, a chance to compete, just a chance. I don't think you're going to find that very often in any other place besides Baker Mayfield.
0: I agree. And it's a great point. Look at what the Jets have done for the last couple of years. Justin Fields, Geno Smith. Look at what the Vikings. Vikings fans are convincing themselves that Kyler Murray is going to be good in a stacked NFC North. The Dolphins are going to Malik Willis as like a stopgap option. The Buccaneers have a great starting quarterback that they are just completely straight up disrespecting. Oh, and by the way, their division's wide open. Win a division, you get a home playoff game. Who the hell knows what can happen come January? Yeah, this is absolutely diabolical work to me by Jason Light. I can't imagine. Like, this is, we ask ourselves, what gets GMs fired? I'm going to go there. This is a decision that if this blows up in their face, Jason Light's going to get fired because of this. You better have a succession plan. And this whole thing about, oh, well, the Buccaneers, they're going to use the one-year franchise tender. Okay? That's a dumb idea, honestly, if you ask me. Because you're going to end up paying Baker Mayfield less than about $50 million for 1 year next year. And then what? I'd have to make sure that I'm correct in my understanding of the CBA, but you've put that one-year franchise tender on him. That's just an extra year? Or would you get to be able to negotiate a long-term contract after that? Because if you are, you're going to then have to fork over close to $60 million. Because in another year or two from now, when the NFL salary cap goes up again by another $30 million, and it goes up 10% year after year after year, that's basically an extra $5 million, $6 million that gets tacked on to the market rate for quarterbacks. Dak Prescott got 60. You don't think every other quarterback that's going to get paid now, that's like a borderline top 10 quarterback, that's the going rate. It's 60 million. You didn't want to pay 50 for Baker. And so if he has a great year this year, and then you decide, oh, okay, we'll put the one-year franchise tender on him, and then we'll give him his money. All right, cool. You just cost yourself an extra $10 million a year now. And that's bad business. That's bad economics.
1: Yeah. Absolutely. And that'll transition us into hot or cold. Our first question for it is that the Bucs will finish last in NFC South due to this Baker Mayfield contract disputes. And you were talking about it with Jason Light. the way that things have been going on this

0: front office, it seems like they're collapsing of our in front of our very eyes. It's not to the level of like a Le'Veon Bell back in 2018 with the Steelers, where he just was holding out, not showing up to camp, not showing up to practice or whatever. Not even just he was under contract and he just did not want to sign. This is your quarterback is publicly going out on ESPN and telling everything about what's going on, that the contract length wasn't what he wants, and that he wants to compete and wants to stay in Tampa Bay. That's what he wants to do. And then you also have your second, or probably even your best player in Vita Vea, asking to leave the organization in a trade. So, hot or cold, the Bucks will finish last because of all this drama happening in the front office.
1: Wow. As frustrated and as annoyed at the front office of the Buccaneers as I am, they do still have Baker Mayfield. He vowed that this is not going to be like he's going to play. He's going to be a man about it. I'm not going to cry about it. I'm not going to throw a pity party. If Baker plays, like, they're respectable. They're a respectable team. And I think that the potential for the bottom to drop out on the Falcons and the Saints is there's a greater chance than there is with the Buccaneers. And so I don't think they're winning the division. I'm already on the record, Carolina, although since I said the Panthers are going to win the NFC South, they've lost two players to season-ending injuries already, Scowerton and Brazell. So that's not great. But I still think the Panthers are going to win the NFC South. I think it's likely the Bucs finish second or third. But I mean, it wouldn't completely shock me if they finish in last because of everybody around Baker Mayfield, including a front office that now might have to trade Vita Vea. We'll see if they can keep Vita Vea. I'll feel a little bit better about their chances. But I mean, you look at the other mistakes this front office has made. They could have had Jamel Dean on a cheap deal. He goes and bolts for Pittsburgh, you know, core defensive starter. And some of the other members, they failed to address an aging defense over a year ago when they should have. And then the one guy that one of the core veterans of this defense that I felt like you should have brought back in Jamel Dean, you let him walk. So despite how angry I am with the front office, I don't think they're a last place team. So I'll go cold.
0: Fair enough. It is a very hot take-ish just because of like everything going on in camp and all the drama going on. And I do believe that they can win at least six games if some of this drama gets kind of pushed off to the side. And I know Baker will not sign a contract with them. He has stated on record that he is not going to negotiate with them after training camp started. And who knows what happens with Vita Vea. Maybe he plays a couple games for them and gets dealt near the deadline or on the deadline day. But yes, this is always a division that's up for grabs. Nobody really knows who's going to win it. They always say, oh, the Falcons are going to win it, and then they finish last, or oh, the Saints are going to win it. Nope. They have quarterback issues out the wazoo. So it's always going to be a coin flip or a toss up, whoever wins this division. On to MLB. You know, it's been a hot topic. We've obviously talked about it on the show today, but MLB needs to change their voting process if Shohei Ohtani wins MVP over PCA, especially if he's not pitching. Hot or cold?
1: Major League Baseball needs to change their voting process if Ohtani wins MVP over PCA while not pitching. So Ohtani doesn't make a single start for the rest of the regular season?
0: Assuming so. And there's been a lot of murmurs. Not reports and confirmation that he won't pitch again, but there's a lot of rumors saying that he probably won't pitch again, especially if this knee issue continues to linger on.
1: Oh man, look, I don't want to be. I know everybody on the show. Grant, are you a Cubs fan, by the way?
0: Yes.
1: Yeah, I know I'm surrounded by Cubs fans. I know Max isn't a Cubs fan. Max Sheehy was filling in for Monty, but Monty's a Cubs fan. Combs is a Cubs fan. Brad is a Cubs fan. You're a Cubs fan. I don't want to be disrespectful to PCA. I'm not really trying to rile you guys up. He has been phenomenal. He is the best defensive center fielder in baseball. And I'm not at the expense of just sounding like a box score watcher because I know PCA with the value he's brought to this Cubs team, all the injuries they've battled. Meanwhile, Shohei is on the Dodgers, the star-studded Dodgers, in a weak division in the NL West. They could probably win the division without him. I understand that. PCA 285 average, 924 OPS, 24 bombs, 63 ribbies, 26 stolen bases.

0: Otani, 289 average, 931 OPS, 23 bombs, 65 ribbies, almost the same exact numbers in the power department. Only 6 stolen bases this year. If Shohei Ohtani does not pitch again for the rest of the year and their numbers continue to look how they have to this point in the season, I'll give you your pound of flesh, Grant. I'll say hot. MLB would need to change their voting process. If Ohtani does not pitch another game and him and PCA continue to put up similar numbers offensively, PCA should win the MVP. So I would say hot.
1: It's almost, we're getting into a point of the MLB where it's like, who's finishing second? Because I remember a couple of years, everybody was talking about Francisco Lindor having a hot season and then leading the Mets to NLCS. And it was just like, that was the season Shohei hit 50-50, like 50 home runs, 50 stolen bases. So obviously he was going to win, the first player ever do that. But it's almost like whoever finished second behind Shohei is like, wow, he had an amazing season. But obviously Shohei Ohtani. This feels like the first time where it's not like, wow, he's finishing second behind Shohei. This is the first time where it's like, this guy legit could win the MVP over Shohei. And take into the fact that he had a great season. I think it was like 1.75 ERA before he got shut down. He was having a great time on the mound. But PCA has had one of the best seasons overall defensively in the center field. And then also with his bat, he's been incredible. Just matching up with those Shohei, 24 home runs. Ribbies are right there. Stolen bases at 26. He's going to probably finish 30 for 30 season again. But it's always going to be MLB. The money comes in for Shohei. And it's just like PCA is having such a better season this year than Shohei, in my opinion. I think we can fit one more in here. Back to football. Niners need to move their practice facility if they want to win a Super Bowl. We talked about it with Shanahan. We talked about it with Christian Kirk and with Ricky Pearce all today. But it seems like they keep getting injured. They keep moving around this. They have a playoff roster and they have the ability to win Super Bowl, but it seems like people keep getting injured, especially at that facility and with Christian McCaffrey at his Achilles as well a couple years back. But if they really need to win a Super Bowl, if they really want to compete and win a Super Bowl, they need to move to a different location and stop getting injured in that practice facility.
0: Yeah, for anybody that hasn't read up on the electric substation, that resides next to the 49ers practice facility right near Levi's Stadium. That is a very now mainstream conspiracy theory as to why the 49ers continuously suffer season-ending injuries year after year after year. It feels like they play on a grass field. They don't play on turf. And so the 49ers investigated this, that electromagnetic fields from the nearby Silicon Valley power substation weakened player muscles and caused high injury rates. GM John Lynch said that they had an independent scientist measure the levels at the facility and found that EMF exposure was, quote, 400 times less than unsafe zones, describing it as a normal, safe gym environment. But the 49ers instead invested $9 million into actual rehab and recovery spaces to combat injuries. Yeah, look, at this point, I don't know. If it's not the electric substation, if it's not the EMF fields, if it really is just a conspiracy theory and you're just trying to describe something that is inexplicable or mind-boggling, then yeah, maybe you're just cursed, right? And then Shanahan gets into this, you know, again, self-inflicted, right? He said it himself. He was at fault. He dropped his phone. He was trying to pick it up. He caused that car accident. But I mean, even the head coach can't stay healthy. And I mean, that was a nearly life-threatening injury. Yeah, I don't know where you're gonna move the practice facility to. You're gonna make guys drive like an hour out of the way. What happens if you do that and then week two you still get a season-ending injury to one of your star players? Then what? Then you just move the entire franchise? Move them elsewhere. Yeah, look, I mean, it feels like it stood in their way last year. It stood in their way when Brock Purdy gets hurt in the NFC title game against the Eagles on the first or second drive of the game, blows out his UCL when he gets hit. And all the, you know, McCaffrey 2 years ago, Kittle last year, Bosa, Warner, Fred Warner. Yeah, it feels like the injury bug just continues.

0: continues to bite them. I just want 1 year. Well, and we've seen it. We've seen the years where they have been able to stay healthy. They go to the Super Bowl. So I would love for this core, which I feel like, Grant, I feel like this is their last year of this window. I would like to see them be injury free for the entire season. But I mean, we already got Ricky Pearsall on the shelf for maybe quite some time, and they brought in Deebo Samuel as a little insurance.
1: Yeah. And then if they do go to the Super Bowl, they're losing their star linebacker from a freak injury that just happens.
0: Yeah, running off the sideline.
1: Just going onto the field from the sideline. So, but yeah, it would take years for them to move. Just the logistics and the moving and just like relocating everything like that. Because it took years for them to even move out of Candlestick to their new facility in Santa Clara. But like, yeah, this can't be just a coincidence. They can't just keep going on with all these injuries. Greenlaw, McCaffrey, Kittle, Purdy, Warner. They can't just keep saying this is just a they can't just keep going at the same old tropes when everybody keeps getting injured on that team.
0: Yeah. I agree, but I read you the synopsis. They had that EMF field substation tested 400 times less than unsafe zones. I don't know. They need to maybe hire just a better rehab team, physio team, sports medicine team. Do something. 310-840-4910. Grant, appreciate it, brother. I mean, we might have time for maybe another addition, maybe another one or two bullet points after the break. Maybe we'll continue this hot or cold because there's some other good stuff that you put in there. But we do have to get a quick break here. Coming up later this hour, before the show, why we have to get Gianni Infantino's ass out of FIFA and why everybody stood up and did something today about it. I'll explain when we come back. 310-840-4910. I'm Pat Boyle. 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
1: All right, welcome on back. BetMGM Tonight, Westwood One Sports. I'm Pat Boyle. The phone number to join the show is 310-840-4910. You could call, you could text 310-840-4910. You can also hit me up on Twitter at PatBoyle44. We're going to get to the latest with, I don't know if you've heard it. I know the World Cup is over. Trust me, we're not going to get a whole deep into soccer. But, I mean, I loved the World Cup. I loved every second of it. And to see just a week later, a week after it ends, what the president of FIFA is trying to do, it's criminal. It's criminal. We'll get to that in just a bit. But I want to get to your phone calls here because we were debating the NFC South last segment, myself and Grant Leader, who's filling in for producer Brandon Combs. I think the Panthers are going to win it. Grant was debating whether or not, we were debating whether or not the Buccaneers could finish last. I don't think that's on the table, but I'm enraged over the details that Baker Mayfield has shared regarding the negotiations between him and the Buccaneers front office. They won't go over 2 years. They're not close to $50 million per year. That's absolutely ridiculous. Absolutely ridiculous. It's an embarrassing front office, the way that they have handled their star franchise quarterback. That's not asking much. More than 2 years and more than $50 million per year. I mean, I've gone through the market numerous times. So let's get to your phone calls. 310-840-4910. Matt is in Louisiana. Next up on BetMGM Tonight. What's going on, Matt? That sounded like a voicemail. Hello? Matt, are you there?
2: Yeah, I'm here.
1: What's up, brother?
2: Hey, yeah, I was. You was talking about the NFC South, and you saying that the Carolina Panthers are going to win the division, correct? Well,
1: yes,
2: I
1: predicted
2: disagree.
1: Them. That was my prediction last year. They ended up winning it, albeit with an 8-9 record.

0: And I do think the Panthers are going back-to-back. Yes, that's my prediction.
1: I totally disagree. I think the New Orleans Saints, since, you know, second year with Tyler Shuck, I think the New Orleans Saints are going to win the division this year.
0: Okay. And I don't think that's a terrible take, but I'd like to hear your reasoning as to why you think the Saints will win the South.
1: Well, also, too, Kellen Moore, second year, and then we're also rebuilding the team. So, you know, and then also, too, we got the wide receivers. Chris Olave just signed a four-year deal. So I think, you know, going forward, I think the New Orleans Saints probably just won't win the division because Atlanta and then the situation with Tampa Bay with Baker Mayfield doesn't look good for Tampa Bay. So that's my pick.
0: Okay. All right. Well, hey, Matt, I appreciate the call. And again, just off of the main headlines of this Saints season, I like Kellen Moore. I think he's a good head coach. I think he's a great play caller. He's proven that over his time when he was the Cowboys offense coordinator and then the Eagles offense coordinator. And now last year in his first year as Saints head coach, I think Kellen Moore has proven that he knows what he's doing with an offense. His time with the Chargers as well. He's proven he knows what he's doing with an offense. And I think Tyler Shuck made some big steps in the second half of last season. And the Saints won a bunch of games towards the end of the year. And can they take that momentum with them? We'll see. I mean, I've seen teams win meaningless games a lot at the end of a dead season, and then it doesn't mean that you're going to win. You know, you're just going to pick up right where you left off. But I do think Tyler Shuck took some big steps forward. Look, here's the thing. The Saints couldn't run the ball worth a lick last year. They were one of the worst five rushing offenses in the NFL. And look, they're bringing back Alvin Kamara, but they signed Travis Etienne. That's their big acquisition. They get Travis Etienne to be their running back one. They get him from Jacksonville, where he had 1,100 rushing yards and 7 touchdowns last season. He's only 27 years old, going into his 5th season. I mean, it's an improvement. Don't get me wrong. I'm not over the moon about Travis Etienne. I don't think he turns the Saints offense into a top 10 rushing offense by any means. But it's an upgrade for sure. It was still one of the worst 5 running games in the NFL last year. Their offensive line has been retooled, I feel like, a couple of times here over the last 2 years. The Saints offense for years under Drew Brees and even in the first

Problem is, just like they can't run the ball, they couldn't stop the run. And they weren't very good in the red zone. And in terms of turnovers, the New Orleans Saints were a minus four. That was one of the bottom 10 teams in the NFL in the turnover department. They only had 20 takeaways. That was middle of the pack. But they turned the football over way too much. Too many interceptions. Especially in the beginning of the season. Now again, Tyler Shuck, if you say, all right, well, Tyler Shuck only threw six picks in 11 games. And we clean up the turnovers. The run game's improved the DTN. The defense has been a little bit retooled and reworked. Well, and also Brian Bracy, who's going to be your starting defensive end, just got knocked out for the entire season on the first day of camp. I had high hopes for Kool-Aid McKinstry coming into the NFL. He had three interceptions last year. I still don't think he has lived up quite exactly to the hype. And I think that their pass rush lacks serious firepower. I think their pass rush is not very good. They play a lot of zone defense. They do a good job of keeping things in front. They force you to nickel and dime them down the field. That is for sure. But in terms of the sacks, the New Orleans Saints, there is, I was trying to find it last year. They're in the middle of the pack. They were okay. Could I see a reality where the Saints win the division? I can. I just don't think it's likely. I just don't think it's likely. And I look at their schedule here, and I want to know how they're going to navigate the tough parts of it. Because the Saints start the season two really tough road games at Detroit, at Baltimore. Forgive me for thinking they're going to lose both of those and they're going to be 0-2. After that, you got five winnable games in a row. Hell, I'll even say you have seven winnable games. Home against the Raiders in week three. Who's starting for the Raiders? Is it Kirk Cousins or is it Fernando Mendoza? That's a game you have to win. If you're going to win the division, you got to win that game. Monday Night Football, week four against the Falcons. Again, who's playing quarterback for the Falcons? Is it Penix or is it Tua? If it's Tua, I'll get and give the Saints a win. Week five, home against the Vikings. I want to see what the first couple of weeks looks like for Kyler Murray, but I think that's a coin flip. Week six at the Giants. I'm a Giants fan, very high on the Giants. The Giants will be favored in that game, assuming there's no major injuries to either team. But that's a winnable game. Week seven against the Steelers across the pond in Paris. Winnable game. Bye week in week eight, they come off the bye. Home games against the Browns and the Panthers. You got to win those if you're going to win the division. I picked the Panthers to win the divisions. That's a game I likely think the Panthers win, although it is in the Superdome, always a tough place to play. But you got to win. You got to beat the Browns. You got to beat the Raiders. You're going to have to beat the Falcons. You got to beat the Steelers in Paris. Because after that, the stretch to finish the season, then they go do a couple-week stretch at the Chicago Bears, at the Bengals, against the Packers, at the Panthers, at the Bucks. If the Saints are with three games left to play, if they are 7-7, they've got a chance. Because I think they can win their last three games. Home against the Cardinals. I think the Cardinals are going to be terrible. At the Falcons, always a winnable game. Saints-Falcons late in the season. Coin flip. It always is. And who's got something left to play for will most likely be a big factor in that game. And then week 18 against the Buccaneers. You could be playing for the division. Could be playing for division crown. Could be playing for... unlikely that you'll be playing for a wild card spot, but you could be playing for the division. If I had to give you a record prediction right now, I'd say 8-9 for the Saints. That's an improvement. It's a slight improvement. I know it's probably not what Saints fans want to hear, especially Matt in Louisiana, who thinks they're going to win the division. They went 6-11 last year. I think they go 8-9. I think they've got some solid pieces. And yes, they did just sign Chris Olave to a massive extension today, 4 years for

0: $132 million. Kudos to Mickey Loomis for getting that done and getting Chris Olave locked down after the big year he had last year. Can he replicate it? I hope so. Like, a lot of this season is going to hinge upon what their deficiencies last year. And just, again, it's easy to say, well, hey, they got Travis Etienne. They're going to be great running the football. Oh, hey, they drafted a wide receiver. Chris Olave's got some help. All right, I want to see what Jordan Tyson looks like. A lot of people were hyping him up as maybe the guy that could be the best receiver in this class. Not Carnell Tite, not Mekhi Lemon, not Concepcion, not Boston. And then on defense, can you get after the quarterback and can you stop the run? This linebacking core doesn't do a whole lot for me. I got to be honest. The corpse, I say that jokingly. And I say that jokingly because I look back and he actually was very decent last year. But Chase Young had 10 sacks, 2 forced fumbles. That's a good year. I was going to disrespect Chase Young. I take that back. That's a good year in terms of getting after the quarterback. He's the star of the pass rush. Outside of that, Carl Granderson seems to be on the decline. Pete Werner, 81 tackles last year. That's got to go up to 100. And then Caden Ellis, who leaves Atlanta, comes back to where he started in New Orleans. Had 107 tackles last year with the Falcons. He's got to be at 140 tackles this year. Got to stay healthy because the depth in this defense, I'm going to be honest, I couldn't even tell you who the hell they are. So they do not have, they're a top-heavy defense that has to stay healthy and has to stop the run. And I just don't really believe that they're going to be able to do that week in and week out. But like I said, 8-9. As a Saints fan, would you sign for that? Would you sign for 8-9? I don't know if you'd sign for any season where you're not making the playoffs, but if it comes down to it, you're 7-7 or you're 6-8 with 3 games left to go and you still have a remote chance of winning the NFC South, because I feel like, I mean, last year, 8-9 won the division. 6-8 with 3 games left to go, chance to win out and maybe win the division. Would you sign for that right now? 310-840-4910 is the number to join the show. When we come back, we'll finish up with the latest on FIFA trying to privatize the game. I'll break it down. I'll make it very easy for you to understand if you haven't been following this story, but it is a massive one. And one that needs to end in the president of FIFA being kicked to the damn curb. I'll explain why. I'm Pat Boyle. This is BetMGM Tonight right here on Westwood One Sports.
1: 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And D-lineman Vita Vea requested a trade. 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Westwood One Sports.
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1: 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I'm Pat Boyle. 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You can call, you can text, you can hit me up on Twitter at PatBoyle44. So, by the way, Josh Graham coming up on Westwood One Sports Night at the top of the hour. Make sure you stay tuned, 11 p.m. to 3 a.m. I'll break this down as simply as I can. So a lot of you seeing FIFA trying to privatize the World Cup, trying to sell a piece, 20% to 30% stake in the World Cup to private investors. Was that a good thing? Is that a bad thing? I mean, it's a terrible thing. It is a terrible thing. They are trying to privatize and create private equity in the game of soccer, namely in the World Cup, the biggest sporting event in the world. It's not FIFA's to sell, especially FIFA president Gianni Infantino, which, by the way, his ass needs to be kicked to the curb. Get him out. Force him to resign. I don't know when the next FIFA president voting is. I don't know how long the terms are. But Gianni Infantino needs to get the hell out. Kick his ass to the curb. I can't say it more bluntly enough than that. FIFA president Gianni Infantino has proposed creating a $20 billion commercial subsidiary called FIFA Forward Enterprise to then sell 20 to 30% stake in the World Cup to private investors. Gianni Infantino, as president of FIFA, has offered each of the 211 member associations, the 211 countries in FIFA, up to $40 million in funding if they approve the plan by September 19th. And reportedly, all these member associations were told the offer will be off the table if you do not approve it by this date. You ever have a window company or any kind of company that does alterations or anybody sell you anything? And they say, well, you can have this offer, but you have to say yes right now. Otherwise, it's off the table. It's usually a good hint that you shouldn't do it, that you should just walk away or tell that person that has come door to door to go kick rocks and get the hell out of here. That's what Gianni Infantino and FIFA have told countries. So this new corporate entity called FIFA Forward Enterprise is, again, you can get lost in all the mumbo jumbo jargon, but they're basically trying to take part of the profits that the World Cup makes and sell it to private investors to then make a profit off of it. And all you countries from Cabo Verde to Spain to the USA to the Philippines, you guys are all going to get $40 million right off the bat, and there's a chance that you could double that. All right, that was the incentive. Double member association standard funding immediately to over $80 million by 2038. And this new corporate entity, what they're going to do is they're going to handle all the broadcast, ticketing, and sponsorship rights for the World Cup and other of the top FIFA events. This is absolutely ridiculous. This is nearly criminal. Criminal in the sense that you're trying to privatize the sport of soccer. You're trying to sell the game to corporate private investors. No, absolutely not. And I'm glad that we've got plenty of countries around the world that have dignity, that have pride. UEFA, which is the European governing body, Spain, Ireland, Germany, Portugal, France, every European country, they have vowed to boycott the World Cup as long as this FIFA private equity plan remains in place. European nations immediately met emergency meeting, and they are going to boycott all FIFA competitions, including the World Cup, after this emergency meeting today. quote, unequivocally reject FIFA president Gianni Infantino's plan to sell stakes in the World Cup to a private equity group. And then North America's governing body of soccer called CONCACAF, which the U.S. is a part of, agreed in rejecting the plan. UEFA said in a statement, UEFA and its national associations will not participate in FIFA competitions. Plain and simple. Plain and simple. This effort is being bankrolled, by the way, by Joshua Kushner. That's the brother of Jared Kushner, who is President Donald Trump's son-in-law. Again, I'm not even going to bother to get into the politics of anything like that. That's just some of the details by it. But, you know, this is Gianni Infantino trying to make a personal profit at the end of the day under the guise of, oh, but no, all these countries, you guys are all going to get more money than before. No. Absolutely not. Absolutely freaking not. And again, the fact that they're trying to set a deadline, but you guys got to do this quick. You guys got to agree to this in the next month and a half. Otherwise, it's off the table. Yeah. And you've already got over 90 countries that have basically said, yeah, we're going to boycott everything. So why don't you kick rocks and why don't you get lost? Gianni Infantino, because of this, needs to be removed as the president of FIFA.

0: All right. Fun show. Thanks to everybody that worked hard. Thanks to all the great callers that called and texted in. Follow me on Twitter. You can follow me at PapWorld44. We've got a great Friday show planned for you tomorrow, and then I'll be taking a vacation next week. And that'll be just about it for me. Next couple of months. So big Friday show tomorrow. Thanks to Grant Leader, who is filling in producing the program today. Thanks to Max Sheedy, who is running the video side of things. Thanks to our guy Lee DeLapp in our Westwood One Studios. Thanks to Chloe Pratt, Zach Kroll, and everybody else. And of course, my co-host Brad Evans. I'm Pat.
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0: is Westwood One Sports Night. Here's Josh Graham.
1: Yes, sirree. Westwood One Sports Night. Remember when TNT's tagline used to be, TNT knows drama? Well, that's true. The NFC South should have that as their tagline. That division pretty much today told TNT, hold our beer, because there's drama everywhere. Bad injuries in Charlotte and New Orleans. Falcons president of football, Matt Ryan, having to throw passes in Atlanta because both their starting quarterback potentials are hurt. But all that pales in comparison to the tension that we're seeing down in Tampa, and that's where we begin tonight. The Tampa Bay Buccaneers stood their ground with Baker Mayfield, and they were right to do so. They offered Baker a 2-year contract extension. That was not good enough for Baker. See, that's 2 years on top of this year that would lock him up in Tampa through the 2028 season, which lines up with Todd Bowles' contract, oddly enough. Baker obviously turned it down, likely seeking a 3- or 4-year deal from the Bucs. Since he set a timeline, or a deadline, pardon, for his contract talks that have now passed, he will now play on the final year of his current deal. Never wants to mince words. Here was Baker earlier today expressing his frustrations. We'll get to that in just a second. Here was Baker.
2: You guys have been pretty upfront and honest about my feelings about Tampa. It being home for now, our family, we're raising kids here. We love it here. I wanted the deal done and set the deadline and told them it was going to be all ball after that. And I did mean that. And I don't know if they thought I was just going to pointing in that regard to not have, you know, to feel disrespect a little bit. And that's really the disappointing part, to feel undervalued after, you know, thinking you've earned it. This is not a poor me thing.
1: It's not a poor me thing. Just feeling disrespected, slighted. This is Baker Mayfield we're talking about here. Dating back to him in high school, Baker has always been fueled by slights or perceived slights and disrespect. This actually sets up well for the Bucs. The Tampa Bay Buccaneers were right to only offer Baker a 2-year deal. Baker is 31 years old, coming off an 8-9 season in the worst division in the NFL. And even with a 2-year extension, you're paying him through his age 33 season. It's better to let him prove he deserves more years after this season. He already said he wants to stay in Tampa, and if he's great, offer him a 3-year extension then. Plus, if he says no to that, you're always able to use the franchise tag as a fallback if you want it. That certainly could at least buy them more time to negotiate if need be. It's also wise for Tampa to take a pause on potential long-term commitment because this team seemingly is caught between two eras. Despite having some noteworthy key veterans on the roster, the Bucs were one of the 10 youngest teams in the NFL entering training camp this year. Emeka Abuka, Bucky Irving, they're 23 years old.

0: worst and worst, Yaya Diabe, Antoine Winfield, all 27 years old. There is a real chance we're about to see a mass exodus from Tampa. Vita Vea's asking for a trade. Baker didn't get his extension, clearly unhappy about it. The Bucks, remember, have a team option for Chris Godwin after this season. Heck, they let Mike Evans walk after this past season. Lifelong Buccaneer. It also feels like the Bucks are just wanting to see how this season pans out before investing in this veteran class. In other words, they want to see what these players do this year before investing in them in the long term, because if it goes poorly, then you go full youth movement, you make the wholesale changes, maybe even get a new head coach as well. That is the story of the Tampa Bay Buccaneers and why it's wise for Tampa to slow their roll with Baker, not give in to what Baker wants. And the two-year offer is fine, especially considering Baker is going to play on that final year of his contract. He's going to be leading the Buccaneers this year. And it seems he's going to be doing so with the chip on his shoulder, which is always a good thing when it comes to one Baker Mayfield. Here's the question we're asking. And Andrew's taking your calls today at 310-840-4910. Given the news we've seen in the NFC South this week, the Panthers with two devastating season-ending injuries, the New Orleans Saints, we're learning that Chris Olave got a contract extension. Brian Brzee, in Kellen Moore's words, had an injury that does not look good. The Buccaneers dealing with this drama. The Atlanta Falcons with their injuries at quarterback. Who should be viewed as the front runner to win the NFC South as we talk to you in the final hour of Thursday, July 30th? 310-840-4910 if you want in. It's Westwood One Sports Night. My name's Josh Graham. That's Denton Day, is the producer of this program. 310-840-4910. And we remind you, football is back. Celebrate as teams across the NFL take the field for Back Together Weekend, presented by YouTube TV. 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All the Big Ten coaches have gotten back together this week. This needs to be emphasized. And to the college football layman, this might be obvious. To the hardcore, it seems this point is being lost. Don't forget about the Indiana Hoosiers for 2026. That seems like basic knowledge, but everywhere you look, preseason projections, top teams, national title picks, as teams are opening up fall camps across the country, you're not really seeing Indiana top a lot of lists. Here's a reminder to the nation. Kurt Cignetti's Hoosiers are not going anywhere. They're not going away in 2026. They're going to contend again. They have turned the page from the 16-0 championship team well. Other than perhaps LSU, nobody in college football had a better transfer class than Indiana just did. Quarterback Josh Hoover enters with more pedigree than Fernando Mendoza did at this time a year ago. Plus receiver Nick Marsh, who comes from Michigan State, he was among the best transfers on the market. In terms of returning players, they bring back three starting offensive linemen. They bring back reliable receiver Charlie Becker. Not to mention both coordinators from Coach Ziggs' staff retain. They're able to retain those coaches, prevent them from being poached. When Coach Ziggs spoke at Big Ten Media Days today, he emphasized that he's already turned the page from last season and he's ready to get the 2026 football season started. Listen.
1: So I'm really excited. I've been on vacation long enough. You know, I'm tired of being bossed around by my wife. I'm ready to boss somebody else around and develop a football team. And it's all about development. Okay, player development, team development, positional development, and developing the intangibles, the mindset, and the identity of your football team. Questions?
0: Questions. Nobody says the word questions with as much aggressiveness and authority

0: as Coach Cignetti does there. Despite being champions, the Hoosiers, they catch some scheduling breaks this year. These schedules, they're set well in advance, and Indiana. See, when you think at the top of the Big Ten, you think Indiana's in a group of three. It's Indiana, it's Ohio State, it's Oregon. Those are the teams that are at the top of the Big Ten right now. And guess who doesn't have to play Oregon this year? Indiana. You get Ohio State, but you get them in Bloomington. Once again, they have three built-in wins in their non-conference schedule. North Texas without Drew Mestemaker. Western Kentucky. Howard. When you're looking at their schedule, you already see seven or so built-in wins when you include the gimmies in conference play, like playing Northwestern, with all due respect. Really, there's only one, maybe two games on the entire schedule that Indiana might be an underdog in. Ohio State and maybe at Michigan. USC at home, at Nebraska. Those are the only games that you remotely worry about. So this has 10-2 written all over it. And even with the cake non-conference schedule, if Indiana goes 10-2, they're in the college football playoff. No questions asked. In the end, you should not be doubting Kurt Cignetti. They said it was impossible to take Indiana to the college football playoff. He did that in year one. They said it was impossible. Oh, they said that was a fluke. Easy scheduling. They said it was impossible to win the Big Ten Conference or win a national championship in football at Indiana. He ran the table. Had the best season any team's ever had in college football history. 16-0. No team's ever done that before. Won the Big Ten. Won the national championship. Beating the best teams in the country to do so. What's in store for year three? Right now, he is the best coach in college football's best conference. And here was Coach Cignetti talking about the Big Ten's place in the sport, probably taking a bit of a jab as well at his friends in the South.
1: The Big Ten is the best league in football.
0: Yes, they are. Is there more to that, or is it just that? It is the best league in football. He also made sure to point out that anybody that suggests that the Big Ten's schedule isn't difficult enough and that guys are gassed by the end of the year, nah. The Big Ten Conference is the best, and also we don't whine about it when we lose. It's a Kurt Cignetti staple. It's a Kurt Cignetti message that was sent strongly today at Big Ten Media Days. It's going to be interesting. And honestly, Denton, this is a question we'll pose to you as somebody who loves college football as much as we do around here, as much as I do especially. Coach Sig's personality, when does it stop being charming? Because right now, it's still Google me, I win. All of that's still fun. When does that turn?
2: So he is a fascinating case study in this because it actually turned after year one. And then he somehow was able to grab it and then turn it back into being positive. Because if you remember, after they started the year super, super hot, but they played absolutely nobody, he just wouldn't shut up about how good they were. Then they get to the college football playoff and they get beat by Notre Dame, quarterbacked by Riley Leonard, who ended up going to the national championship game, but it wasn't like a great Notre Dame team. So you kind of lost favor then. And then the very next year, he goes 16-0, wins a national championship, and shuts everybody up and spins it right back in his favor. It really should be studied. That's immaculate what he did.
0: Do you know what the reason that is? Here's the theory. The theory for why that happened, it's Indiana. Like, if he did that and it was a reclamation project at, I don't know, Auburn.
2: Or Clemson. I don't know that Dabo can turn. Dabo's kind of on the outs with, like, public society, it feels like, right now. He's a good coach, been really good. If you're in Clemson, you love him. But outside, everyone's kind of tired of the shtick a little bit. If he wins a championship, I don't know that he turns the way that Cignetti did. So I think that's a great point.
0: So, Kurt Cignetti, Indiana. It's cute for now. Honestly, you know what it reminds us of? It reminds us of the Golden State Warriors circa 2015, 2016, where Steph Curry and the Warriors, this is fun. Oh my gosh, it's the Warriors. Look what they're doing.

0: this is great to watch. They're so much fun. And then KD joins the team, and Steph throws a mouthpiece at a fan, and all of a sudden they're villains. That's we're waiting for that. Don't know where it is. Like, we need Indiana to benefit from a controversial call, or Kurt Cignetti to blame officials in a way that's petty and whiny. We need something like that to happen this season in order for people to be like, ah, have the reaction that Seth Rogen has interviewing John C. Reilly and Will Ferrell's characters in Step Brothers. Yeah, you know, the tuxes are starting to seem a bit bleeped up now. Starting to.
1: It depends who he does it against, though. Like, if he has one of those sorts of interactions against Ohio State, I think he's still in the clear.
0: But Northwestern?
1: But if it's Northwestern,
0: Yeah,
1: if it's Northwestern, you're like, hey, buddy, you're supposed to be beating them by 50.
0: Wilbon and Greeny won't put up with it. Nor Brent Musburger. They're going to come for you. Coming up, the league that, by the way, taking your calls, 310-840-4910. You tell us who should be the favorites in the NFC South this year. The Bucks, the Panthers, the Falcons, the Saints. 310-840-4910. Coming up, the league that can't go 1 week without having one PR fiasco. This week had two of them. We're just getting started here on Westwood One Sports Night.
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0: Sports Night. Here's Josh Graham.
1: That's me. Our guy, Linnell, was at another training camp today and had a chance to catch up with a team's number one wide receiver. You'll hear that in about 20 minutes. We'll keep you posted on where his travels will be in the next week or so as he makes his way to NFL camps. By the way, based on the news we've seen today, who should be the favorites to win perhaps the most unpredictable division in the NFL? We're talking about the NFC South. Is it the Panthers? Is it the Saints, the Falcons, the Bucks? 310-840-4910. One of these teams is going to be hosting a playoff game. Who's it going to be this year? 310-840-4910. Do we have to talk about the WNBA? Yes, yes, yes, we do. And how do we put this delicately? This season, Caitlin Clark has exposed the WNBA as an unserious professional league that desperately needs new leadership. Every week, there is a new self-inflicted PR fiasco manufactured by this league. One week, it's Commissioner Kathy Engelbert agreeing to an interview with Dan Patrick and then canceling at the last moment only to get clowned while that story is being told, practicing some shots from the sand at a golf tournament. This week, it's the league's social media page posting a video of Paige Beckers and Angel Reese, two of the biggest stars in the sport, betting with cash in their hands on the All-Star game. With actual cash. You know, what players would be doing in real life to get banned in the sport, that if they did in real life, would no longer be able to play in the sport any longer. This just affirms Engelbert is cooked as the league's commissioner. Her contract expires at the end of this year. Nobody's in her corner. Nobody. The players certainly aren't after the labor talks got contentious in the last year. ESPN released a story talking about stakeholders and owners not feeling that she's leading the league the right way. The fans don't feel they're protecting the most popular star within it. Nobody's in her corner. And she seems to know that this is the case, Kathy Engelbert. Here's how she answered a direct question at the All-Star game last weekend in Chicago. A direct question. Do you expect to be the commissioner of the WNBA next season?
2: Obviously, I am so blessed to be at the helm of this league during this incredible hyper-growth period. So blessed that these players are putting the product on the court they are every night, that they stand for the values that the W has long sought for. So I will just continue to, you know, do my job, execute the strategy because it has been working, make sure we listen to the players, communicate with the players. And so absolutely just love this league and blessed to have had the career I had before and the career I have now.
1: Sounds like a goodbye. Blessed of all the things we've done and been blessed. Goodbye. See you later. Caitlin Clark's popularity has revealed something pretty ugly. But at the root of the ugliness is a hesitancy to grow. There is a faction of the WNBA that is uncomfortable with the amount of growth we're seeing the league enjoy. See, it kind of reeks like in the 90s, where one of the worst things you could become is a sellout. There's a movie called Reality Bites where the bad guy is Ben Stiller, and he's working for a corporate company and he's pursuing in a love triangle Wynonna Ryder. And we're all rooting for Ethan Hawke's character. When, if you watch that movie 30 years later, you're like, well, Ben Stiller, he's got a better job and this is probably the guy you should be going for. It probably makes more sense. But in the 90s, the worst thing you could be is a sellout. And there's some of that that's at the root of what we're seeing in the WNBA. In the past, the W had been known to be quite active in the political space and very present. The Atlanta Dream, once upon a time, wore T-shirts encouraging those who were watching, fans, to vote for a particular candidate in the Georgia Senate race. The candidate was running against the co-owner of the Atlanta Dream. Wild stuff! You might not remember that, though, because that was the pre-Caitlin WNBA. There were less eyeballs. With more eyeballs and more people caring and paying attention, which is good for the health of the league has to be more open to more ideas, to more schools of thought. That's America. And we've seen Sophie Cunningham, who is Caitlin Clark's teammate, and because of that has seen her popularity soar, expressing ideas about gender in sports that might run counter to the views of the league's leadership. And that's not really a subjective conclusion when a Seattle co-owner is cursing out, allegedly, teenage girls bringing signs to a game endorsing Sophie Cunningham's message. Regardless of where you stand on the issue, that can't happen. A serious league can't have that happen. Like, imagine what would happen if an NFL owner had cursed out fans for supporting Colin Kaepernick's stance. Probably be a big deal. That owner might be forced to sell their team, especially if they're a minority stake owner. That just can't happen. And that's what happened with the WNBA this week. The league's mishandling of its own growth is making it honestly hard to talk about the WNBA. And to be clear, it's not because of the players. It's not because the players aren't great. It's not because women's basketball isn't entertaining. It's not because watching women play sports, ew. No. We love it in tennis. We love it with golf. We love it with women's college basketball. There were rivalries between Caitlin Clark and Angel Reese then, but we didn't get the garbage. We didn't have what the USA Today put out last week and was apologizing for and put out retractions for. We didn't

0: have the garbage. It's a messaging problem that the league is having. And ultimately, that falls on the shoulders of the league. Some of it's on the media, too. Caitlin Clark, credit to her. She expressed this well in an interview with ESPN's Malika Andrews over the weekend.
1: I think a lot of it is like, it's not always based in reality. I feel like media and journalism have a responsibility to tell the stories. And a lot of times, like, you guys are the ones controlling the narratives about what people read and what people talk about. And a lot of that is sometimes so far out of touch with what is reality. And that can be confusing to somebody that's 24 and trying to navigate life and trying to help her team win a championship.
0: That part, honestly, that part is what makes Caitlin a sympathetic figure here. She is 24 years old. She is achieving her dreams. Caitlin Clark, if you're somebody that feels, oh, Caitlin Clark should be doing more to combat this, Caitlin Clark, there should be, you know, Caitlin Clark, she owes some blame. Find one controversial statement that Caitlin Clark has made. Think about the spotlight that's been fixed upon her the moment, the target that's been put on her back the moment she joined the league. Find one controversial comment. Because at every step, she says the right things. When she's on the cover of Time magazine, and you got another one of the co-owners of the NBA out there saying they should put the entire W as the Time player, they shouldn't just single out Caitlin Clark. She could have answered that by firing back. And she said, no, she's actually right. There are a lot of great players that came before us. And Caitlin, she's not upset about the officiating. And things are being attached to her that she's not saying the things. She's not the messenger and fueling the agendas that are being pushed. The part that's you should be sympathetic towards. Caitlin Clark is 24 years old. She's achieving all of her dreams. She's carrying a league on her shoulders. And she doesn't really get to enjoy it at all. Does Caitlin Clark look like she's having fun to you? Does Caitlin Clark look like somebody that's getting to enjoy the achieving of her dreams? Because it doesn't really seem that that's the case right now. And that is another thing that we'll put at the feet of Kathy Engelbert and we'll put at the feet of the WNBA this week, but really this season. The attention that Caitlin Clark brought to the WNBA has, like a flashlight, exposed some things that were in the dark. And one of the things that have been exposed, an unserious professional league desperately needing new leadership. 310-840-4910 if you want in this segment brought to you by our friends at Progressive Commercial Insurance. 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D-Day, are we going to get news during the show about the getting into politics again? The Protect College Sports Act. Ross Dellinger, God bless him, since about 7 a.m. Eastern this morning, has been feverishly updating where things stand, certain conferences left and right. But the way it's been painted, once Congress goes into recess, and they're going to after next week, which means at the end of this week, we should know what they're voting on and not voting on. This isn't going to be readdressed until September, and because it's an election year, that means that there might be different politicians trying to lead the charge if they were to wait till September. In other words, if the act's going to ever pass, it has to really pass this week. Is that the way you read it, too?
2: It is. Can't wait for September when somebody tries to shoehorn this into making us believe that it's actually going to pass. That thing is, legally speaking and logically speaking, a bit of a mess, and it is not going anywhere.
0: And the reason why it's ultimately not going to pass is the SEC and the Big Ten. They are the ones that are

0: the SEC and the Big Ten. You think I'm joking. Unfortunately, I am not.
1: Could be worse. Kathy Engelbert could be running things. There's an idea. I don't know. Kathy Engelbert. That's how funny would that be if that's the next step? Kathy Engelbert for Senate, you guys. Don't even know what state that would be. Don't know if she'll have many votes. Up next, a one-on-one visit with Ravens wide receiver Zay Flowers, plus Commander's Corner with Denton Day, getting a first-hand look at Washington. Left hand up. Keep it here on Westwood One Sports Night.
2: Go! The Hall of Fame game is a week from today. 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

0: Let's go to camp. D-Day, did you ever spend time at summer camp when you were a kid? Or did you go to church camp or anything like that? Yeah, what kind of camps?
1: Multiple different ones, yeah.
0: Huh. I didn't go to traditional summer camps because I went to a year-round high school. So our summers were pretty abbreviated. We got out first or second week of June, and we returned at the end of July. So we had like a month and a half summers, but we'd have spring break and we'd have fall break and it was separated into quarters. So I didn't have summer camp, but I think when I was 7 or 8, might have went to, or 10, went to like a church camp in Georgia. I think I did that. A lot different than training camps. Linnell Willingham's our guy. He started things off with his Washington Commanders on day one of his training camp tour, left hand up. Today, he visited the Baltimore Ravens training camp. And in fact, he had a conversation, a one-on-one visit with wide receiver Zay Flowers. And here's how that conversation sounded.

0: Good, man. Learning this new offense, being around my teammates, around new coaches, and we all making first impressions, so it's been fun.
1: For sure, man. Anytime you learn a new offense, obviously you're going to have to put in a little bit more time. But as I asked you a moment ago, man, like chemistry is the number one thing that's important for a football team, man. How y'all vibe with each other in the locker room, how much you guys love one another. Where are you guys at from that standpoint, knowing that Coach Mentor coming in here trying to establish a new standard, a new culture?
0: Man, I think we got a great locker room, man. I think we got great chemistry. Like, everybody in the locker room mix. Like, the offense talking to the defense, the DBs talking with the receivers. So it's been great so far. Everybody understand the standard and what we're trying to go and what we're trying to achieve.
1: I know you think you like to hoop a little bit.
0: Yeah.
1: As far as the NBA, crazy offseason, give me your NBA Finals pick early. Stabbing it from Zay Flowers.
0: Hey, if this Bron lasts a few years, I want Bron to get another championship to get it out the way, you know what I mean? Let him retire on a great note.
1: For sure. I wanted to ask you about Lamar for a second as well, man. As you've gotten to know him over the past couple of years, man, how has y'all relationship evolved, and how important is it for y'all to have that relationship off the field compared to on the field?
0: I mean, we great friends, man. You know, like, off-season work together, box together, do a lot of stuff together. But we just...
1: That's fine.
0: Yeah, not sparring.
1: No, I'm playing.
0: You know, we gotta stay safe, not sparring.
1: Sure,
0: but,
1: sure.
0: You know, it just leads to the field on what we think. We can talk to each other without getting upset or, like, having problems with each other. So it's just whatever he say, whatever I say, we both take it and go with it and then try to apply.
1: Appreciate you, sir.
0: Yep, thank you, man. Yes, sir.
2: How cool is that? That's Zay Flowers and Linnell Willingham out at Ravens training camp earlier today. It is a little strange that Baltimore is the betting favorite to win the AFC.

0: then again, who should it be? Baltimore has a first-year head coach. They didn't make the playoffs this past year. The Buffalo Bills pretty much have the same odds. They weren't even in the conference title game. And they have a first-year head coach as well. Joe Brady promoted to replace Sean McDermott. D-Day, got my own personal answer. Who do you think should have the best odds to win the AFC?
1: That's a great question. Because I can think of a few fine answers, but every team that's in that conversation, I think there's a massive flaw.
0: Why shouldn't it be Denver?
1: Because Bo Nix is their quarterback.
0: Well, Bo Nix got them. If Bo Nix was their quarterback in the championship game, they're probably in the Super Bowl. They didn't play the easy schedule the Patriots did, and they just added Jaylen Waddle. And Sean Payton's their coach. Like, that, what you say, not going to say this is the biggest Bo Nix fan talking, but it's a much bigger flaw than anybody else you can bring up in the AFC.
1: Wait, sorry, what's the flaw? Bo Nix is the flaw.
0: Your quarterback. He's
1: Josh Allen.
0: That's what I'm saying.
1: Away.
0: I'm saying that's a much smaller flaw than anybody else you can bring up in the AFC. You're right to point out everybody has flaws. But if that's your flaw, given what Bo Nix did, best record in the AFC, and they did win that game, and he did make that throw after the interception, the one that he broke his ankle on, and they probably beat New England in the conference championship if they have them. I just think that's a smaller flaw than whatever else you can combat with. Like, the other team I thought of was the Chargers, but the Chargers haven't won a playoff game with Justin Herbert. So it's kind of hard to say you're the favorites.
1: Well, I mean, Justin Herbert did get a ring. Or he got somebody a ring. Not him, but he did get somebody a ring. I don't think Bo Nix is a smaller flaw than Mahomes. Because, like, the flaw with Kansas City is, like, Mahomes is coming off of an injury, but I would take Mahomes coming off of an injury versus a fully healthy Bo Nix.
0: I like that. What is Kansas City's odds? See, we need to find
1: they're
0: this courtesy of our friends.
1: Not too far. It feels like they're all clustered in the top of the AFC. So you get the Rams who are ahead of everybody, and then it's, like, four AFC teams.
0: Well, hold on a sec. I'm thinking just AFC odds. I think you got Baltimore and Buffalo. And I'd be interested to see who has the third best odds. And I imagine Kansas City will have better odds than New England does, and so would Denver.
1: They have the same.
0: But LA's.
1: So the Bills are 10-1. The Ravens are 10-1. Those are the two teams on DraftKings that have the best odds. Then you have two NFC teams, and the Patriots and the Chiefs are 16-1. The Chargers are 17. And then are you sitting down for this one? The Texans are 18-1 ahead of the Broncos at 20-1.
0: The Broncos are at 20-1.
1: I'm more stunned that the Texans are at 18-1. Because what?
0: Wow. The disrespect of the Denver Broncos. That's crazy.
1: The Bengals
0: best record in the AFC. See, can understand that just because they missed the playoffs and the Bengals are going to Bengal. But Denver at 20-1, that's tasty. D-Day, you were at Washington Commanders camp today. First off, how did you do that? You were on air on Westwood One Sports Night till 3 a.m. in the morning. What time did you get to? Is it in? I know the stadium's in Landover. Where do they practice?
1: They practice in Ashburn, which is the complete opposite direction. I'm like right in the middle of those two things. Landover is 45 minutes to the north. Ashburn is 45 minutes to the south. You can do quick math where they practice, where they play is like an hour and a half from one another. Why that is the way that it is, don't ask me. I didn't sleep is the answer to that question. I slept for 3 hours, got up, went to practice, drove 45 minutes, came back, slept for another 3 hours, 3.5 hours, really. And that's how we're functioning today and yesterday, except I've done it twice. Now I'll do it on Saturday.
0: So we need to do Commander's Corner, left hand up, see what D-Day saw out at Washington camp. But first, let's go to Jim. He's in Indiana. Jim! 310-840-4910. Jim, we were talking about the Hoosiers, where Kurt Cignetti spoke today. A lot of people seem to be sleeping on them. We're talking about the NFC South. Don't quite know who should be favored to win that league. What's your thought on all of it, Jim?
2: You've been killing it all night. You've been hitting the Indiana sports.

0: Reality Bites. You've been
1: you like
0: on
1: that
0: fire.
1: Movie. You like that movie.
0: I did. I did indeed.
1: Huh? When's the last time you rewatched it? Because in the 90s, you're all rooting for Ethan Hawke's character. But if you rewatch it now, you kind of think, maybe Winona Ryder, it might be best for you to go with Ben Stiller. That he doesn't seem that bad after all.
0: The role Ben Stiller played in that movie was deadpan serious. After every movie I've ever watched since of his, yeah, I'd go with Ben Stiller.
1: Yeah, that's what I'm saying. Anything to add on the Indiana or NFL fronts?
0: Yeah, I enjoyed your colleague's interview.
1: Mm-hmm. Linnell, yeah, he did a great job with Zay.
0: He did. And I'm going to say, me and him talked last night, who'd win the AFC North. I'm going to go with the Bengals because their coach is on the hot seat. And your questions okay. about the NFC South,
1: mm-hmm.
0: you're going to have to pay that, man. Tampa Bay's going to take that one.
1: Okay. You know, you upset Baker. Baker's going to get you back. Thanks for the call, Jim. It's good to hear from you from Indiana. The Buccaneers had won that division 5 straight years prior to not winning it this past season. Okay, now let's go into Commander's Corner. D-Day, what was your reaction, first off, to the news right before we went on air? Debo Samuel, rather than returning to Washington, going to the 49ers with his boombox. Is this like a sign that an Aiyuk resolution's coming and this is essentially a swap?
2: No, it is not that thing. I mean, I'm happy for Debo. He was obviously not coming back to Washington. Look, if you're not signed right now, but you want to be signed, it's not a good sign. So the fact that he got signed is positive, but for all these dudes that are just kind of twirling away in free agency, it's not exactly great that you don't have a team at the moment. They need issue. They need help. San Francisco does. I think they are just stunned by the Ricky Pearsall stuff. They had really high expectations for him, and we got the report yesterday about the flare-up, and then we got the report today about, like, they don't know that he's really going to be available at all in 2026. I think that's kind of what triggered the Debo thing. My guess is those conversations had been happening for quite some time, and then the Pearsall stuff just kind of made those move along faster. Now, with that said, Josh, the Commanders need more wide receivers. Because for the second year in a row, if your name is not Terry McLaurin, there are some questions at what they're doing at that position. And there are a bunch of guys that are fine football players, but they don't create a lot of separation. At least they haven't the first 2 days of practice. They're not going in pads, so you're not going full game speed. But still, you'd like to see some guys win some stuff, and they're just not.
1: Let me try to think who, if I can name receivers for Washington other than Terry McLaurin. I'm trying to remember what North Carolina guys are there. Dyami Brown, he's still there?
2: Dyami Brown is there, yeah.
1: Jamison Crowder's been gone for a while now. So that's
2: not as long as you thought. He was here in 2024.
1: Okay, so 2 years ago. Yeah, he was on the team. That made it pretty far. Do you guys have one of the McCaffreys?
2: We have Luke. I love Christian, but we have Luke.
1: Well, there's another. Rice. I think there's a Max McCaffrey, too, that's out there. I think you guys have the one that went to Rice.
2: Yeah, the Rice
1: so,
2: one.
1: Yeah, so there's my Carolina connections there. Oh, wait. You guys got the kid from Clemson, Antonio Williams.
2: Antonio Williams, yeah. He's running mostly with the twos and threes. I'd like to see him run with the ones, but it's early.
1: Who else am I forgetting?
2: Not much. Treylon Burks, he didn't practice.
1: Treylon
2: Thursday.
1: Burks.
2: Yeah, he didn't practice with some soreness, but he's been good. Van Jefferson has been pretty good. And then there's a bunch of guys that you're hoping maybe make a practice squad. That's not exactly the most exciting group of wide receivers. You put a Stephon Diggs in there, and all of a sudden you look at him a little differently. But as of right now, you're like, huh, Terry might need to go for a lot of yards.
1: Left hand up, Commanders, corner. I did get this intel from Panthers camp. I was texting somebody just so I feel like I'm in the loop while you guys are as plugged in on training camps. Bryce Young, I was told by multiple people, had the best practice he ever had as a Carolina Panther yesterday. Best practice he ever had as a Carolina Panther yesterday. Maybe don't sleep on Bryce Young, the NFC South champion from last year. Is it too soon to hit the panic button in Atlanta, talking about the Falcons? My take on this might actually surprise you next.
3: This.

0: Westwood One Sports. Someone had a birthday.
1: Yep, 50. 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
0: 50 years of wisdom.
1: Great segue. 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
1: 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It appears by its own numbers, the U.S. government seems insolvent. It's reported that the Treasury shows about $6 trillion in assets and over $47 trillion in liabilities. 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

0: is Westwood One Sports Night. Here's Josh Graham.
1: There's a lot going on in the NFC South right now. So we're asking the question, who should be the favorites to win perhaps the most unpredictable division in the league? Is it the Panthers, who won the division last year, but has had not one but two season-ending injuries to key contributors in just 1 week of training camp? Is it the New Orleans Saints, who today extended Chris Olave to a long-term contract, but might be without Bryan Bresee for the long haul on the D-line? Is it the Tampa Bay Buccaneers, who have some problems right now with Vita Vea's contract in future, and Baker Mayfield upset with what was offered his way, and it looks like he's going to play on the final year of his contract? What say you? 310-840-4910. You might notice there's one team we haven't mentioned. A lot of overreaction when it comes to the Atlanta Falcons. And let's be clear here. We like to have fun. We're down the clown. We understand Atlanta might be the easiest team to mock in the NFL at the moment. We need the sweet nectar of content that the NFL provides. The spigot, it isn't overflowing in the month of July. So, given how much attention, the disproportionate amount of attention we focus on quarterbacks, and that both Tua and Penix are sidelined at the start of their camp, and Matt Ryan, who has the funniest but perhaps the best title in the NFL, president of football, is throwing passes to receivers because those quarterbacks are down. It's a funny thing to point at and laugh at. And you might say, Atlanta, you can't be taken seriously because of this, yada, yada, yada. Jokes aside, it's too soon to be sounding the alarm for the Atlanta Falcons. It's too soon to be pressing any sort of panic button, and here's why. Neither of the injuries to Tua or Michael Penix are viewed as long-term. Tua's going to be back

0: very soon. Also, it's a tight back, which doesn't have any, he doesn't have any injury history with his back. Thank goodness. If it were a concussion, if it were even his hip, different story. As for Penix, he does have some history when it comes to tearing his ACL. This is the third time it's happened. It's going to take him a little longer to return from his third tear. Here was Michael Penix outlining his timeline injury-wise this week.
1: Well, I can't even think about the season until I'm recovered, so I guess that's the way. You know, I can't be on the field unless I'm 100% healthy, so I got to make sure I take the rehab process, you know, seriously, and make sure I attack the heart each and every day. So I'd say that's how. I know I was told that, like, another 4 weeks possibly going into that next stage, but at the same time, it could be earlier. You know, it just depends on, you know, how my body is doing, you know, throughout this whole camp.
0: So 4 weeks is likely what you're looking at. This could end up being a blessing in disguise for Atlanta. You might not have any drama with your quarterback one. Let's say Michael Penix is out for the next 4 weeks. Tua returns in the next few days. He slides into the starting position because he's received more reps. Penix eases into his role as QB2 coming back from injury. You don't have any QB drama whatsoever with your new head coach. And you're able to hum into week one knowing who's who. The best news is that this isn't an offense that needs incredible quarterback play. You have two elite talents at the skill positions. Drake London, who just got paid at receiver. Bijan Robinson. Yes, he has the hold-in going on, but his contract's going to get done, especially given how cheap their QB deals are right now. Beyond those two players, there are a lot of proven commodities at the skill spots. Zacchaeus and Dotson at receiver, Kyle Pitts back at tight end. They do not need their quarterback to win them games. They need a quarterback that will not cost them games. And when you have Kevin Stefanski, two-time NFL Coach of the Year, who is an upgrade from Raheem Morris, offensive mind that's in your building, and you have Tommy Rees as your offensive coordinator, a guy who has future head coach stamped on his forehead, you should be able to meet that mark with either of those players as your quarterback. And let's not forget what division Atlanta is playing in. This is the NFC South, which has been the worst division in the league this decade, as evidenced by last year's Carolina Panthers winning the division at 8-9. The headlines over the past week, they suggest that this division's not going to be much better. Vita Vea and Baker Mayfield's drama, the Panthers losing Chris Brazel, the wide receiver, third-round pick, and losing a key edge rusher, a second-rounder, Nick Scorton, from last year for the season, already being without Taylor Moten, who's going to start the season probably on the PUP list, dealing with a blood clot. That's not what you want. Ike Ekwonu, probably going to miss the season. Ugly, ugly stuff. This division's up for grabs. And while it's easy to mock Atlanta right now, when any NFL headline gets devoured by the national news cycle, none of this should hold Atlanta back this season. None of this is going to be why Atlanta does or does not win the NFC South. So again, we pose the question to you. Here on Westwood One Sports Night, 300 markets across the United States and Canada. Who should be the favorites to win the NFC South? 310-840-4910. Oh, this is really exciting. D-Day, didn't know if this call was going to come, but it's here. Mr. Positive, he wants in after my Baltimore Orioles took 2 out of 3 against his Detroit Tigers. And for those who aren't following the day-to-day of baseball, these are two teams that are borderline wildcard teams, really important series. And D-Day, did you see yesterday how this game ended between the Tigers and the Orioles? I would not be asking you that question if it was not something crazy.
2: I did not see, no.
0: The Orioles face Tariq Skubal and what's probably going to be

0: his final start as a Tiger. The Orioles were losing 7-0 in the seventh. He exited Skubal with the game at 7-1 in the seventh, 6 2/3 pitched. The Orioles tied the game by the end of the eighth, 7 apiece. Led 9-7 in the 11th. Spencer Torkelson hit a bomb to tie it up, and then the Orioles scored in the top half. The Tigers weren't able to score in the bottom of the 12th. 10-9 Orioles over the Tigers, which might single-handedly make them sellers. Mr. Positive, you're a big man for calling in after that. We appreciate it. How are you dealing with it?
1: Josh, Elvis Graham, boom, shakalaka, devastated. You don't realize all my Warriors in Detroit want to ship Tarik Skubal out. Now get this. He's a two-time Cy Young Award winner. I cannot believe my Warriors in Detroit. How dare they? Here's the thing. They don't understand.
0: You need the trade, man.
1: Business, and does he want to stay? Everyone's blaming him that he's non-committal, that he's not going to make a definitive answer that he wants to stay. But everyone has to realize that sports is a business, that two things can be true at once. That he wants $100 million a year. Obviously, that's an exaggeration. And he still wants to play for Detroit. It's just the idea, we're giving up. My Warriors are being so negative. Mr. Positive wants to just kick their little booties and say, shape up or ship out. Oh, my God, Josh, I tip my hat off to you. Unbelievable. All I could do is think, well, this game was going on, going, yeah, Josh was right. I can't believe it. I got to give him a call Thursday and just tell him congrats. I couldn't believe it. I thought it was a done deal. 7-0, and all of a sudden it becomes 10-9 in the 12th inning and we couldn't do it. Wow. You don't realize how bad we are as fans in Detroit. All we do is just give up. We talk negatively about it. I mean, you should hear it. It's just people are crying, whining.
0: At least you got big blue football and basketball that have won titles in the last couple of years. You got that going for you. It's not all bad.
1: You're right.
0: Yeah. Hey, Mr. Positive, I like the positivity from you. Thank you. Good to hear from you.
1: You bet. Everybody, go for your dream.
0: By the way,
1: thanks, Josh.
0: Everybody do that. D-Day, here's how low of a place I was in, D-Day. When the Orioles were down 7-0, I've been in an Orioles group chat with family members of mine for years, like 3 baseball seasons. There were some family members that had to bail from this chat because of my crazy cousin Wally, who might even be listening to us right now on The Fan in Baltimore. And he makes losses 10 times worse than what they need to be because he watches baseball like he's a football fan. And you'll get the reaction like, fire everybody, this is terrible, I'm embarrassed to be a fan, whatever. And it just wore on me to the point where it broke me yesterday, where it was 7-0, and I said, I'm out. And I left the chat. And then everybody in the chat started texting me, please come back to the chat. And then the Orioles did what? They came back from 7-0 down and won. Do you view that as, okay, you did this thing, but you need to go back to the chat? Or is this affirmation that I made a good choice and there's no way I can go back now, and don't welcome negativity into your life, including the negative fan that is my crazy cousin Wally at times?
2: So just to confirm, you did not go back to the chat?
0: I did not.
2: There was an old beer commercial. I say old. It's not that old. But there's a beer commercial about superstition. And the tagline was, it's only weird if it doesn't work. You left the chat, they come back from 7-0. I think at the very least, you have to stay out of the chat until they lose again.
0: I also think this, though, D-Day. This is something I've learned about myself. I am a pretty positive person. When bad things happen, I tend to be the guy who tries to uplift, not make things worse. That always is my mindset. I don't do well. I don't have a lot of people in my orbit that are negative people. like people who don't try to like make the best of situations and

0: you know, who don't look at things in a positive outlook. So I, part of me is like, do I need the negativity? It's like what Wright Thompson once said. I think he said this to a group of people. We were hanging out as he was writing a column about Duke, and he was telling people why he's not on Twitter. Somebody asked him why Wright Thompson's not on Twitter. And Wright said, why would I let somebody tell me bleep you in my pocket? It's the way that he put it. And, you know, it's a good point that we welcome this negativity that's so readily accessible. I don't know.
1: Twitter is like your high school bully having your phone number. It is, if you break it down, there's not a lot of benefits going on there. So I agree with him there.
0: In addition to asking the question, who should be the favorites in the NFC South? If you have a good Wright Thompson impression, we'll hear it. 310-840-4910. If you know, you know. This show is like an old Saturday afternoon in the bayou. Could do a lot better than that. By the way, the Tigers absolutely should be trading Tarik Skubal. This is why you went, to use a Denton Day line, silly in the offseason with some of the pitching signings that you made. You decided, oh, we're going to go all out with our budget and sign not just Jack Flaherty, who's been a bit banged up, but we're going to sign Framber Valdez as well. Because we know that if Tarik Skubal hasn't been signed at the deadline, we need to be moving off of him and get something in exchange. Yes, D-Day.
1: You know, Mr. Positive had called in and said, yeah, there was some chatter talk in the Michigan area about him being non-committal. That organization had a chance to be committal to him, and they lowballed him in arbitration. Why would he stay?
0: And they lost in that. So the way arbitration works, for those who don't know, it's the player puts up a number of what they think the player is worth, and the team does. And there's not a negotiated middle. It's the arbitrator choosing one of the two numbers. The Tigers, if memory serves, said that Tarik Skubal was worth $19 million a year. Tarik Skubal's camp said $31 million, a $12 million gap. They sided with Tarik Skubal.
1: Yeah.
0: So it is a good point.
1: Two-time Cy Young Award winning Tarik Skubal, and they said $19 million a year. That would have made him like the top, like 50 paid pitcher in the sport, and he just won two Cy Youngs.
0: Suboptimal. Speaking of suboptimal, for the first time since Michael Lombardi was placed on administrative leave at North Carolina, Bill Belichick spoke, and so did his boss. You'll hear from them both, and we'll react next on Westwood One Sports Night.
2: Raiders are not going with Fernando Mendoza.
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2: But how long will their first overall pick really be on the sideline? 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

0: is Westwood One Sports Night. Here's Josh Graham.
1: Amid controversy in Chapel Hill, we heard from Bill Belichick today. But before we get to him, we asked the question to you, who should be the favorites to win the NFC South? Because there's turmoil, there's drama all over the place. Your thought, welcome, 310-840-4910. With that being the backdrop, let's get to the Belichick sound. Just wanted to invite you to the show, however and wherever you might be listening or watching. Greatly appreciate that. So, some backstory. Monday morning, 8 a.m., got a press release that appeared in the inbox from North Carolina's PR department. Not the athletic department, though. The university's PR team sent out a press release outlining that the highest paid general manager in all of college football, Michael Lombardi, was being put on administrative leave.

0: There wasn't any more context added to that. We've since learned there was an HR violation of sorts, and there's a college sports, a CSC investigation into him as well. It doesn't seem like that Michael Lombardi is going to be placed off of this administrative leave at the moment, but we shall see when we get more and more details. Just don't expect those details to come from North Carolina Athletics, because this morning, conveniently, 4 minutes before Bill Belichick was scheduled to speak at 8:30 a.m. Eastern time, the athletic department put out a statement saying, there is an investigation, but no officials, players, or coaches are going to be able to comment on it. Got it. So then, as mentioned, 5 or so minutes later, Bill Belichick shows up to the podium, and you're not going to believe it, guys. He had his excited for camp face on. He was going to put his best excited face forward.
1: Morning. How are you doing? Ready for some football? Football season.
0: I don't know if there's anything anybody has ever said that will fire you up more for football. You know, Andrew, I just want to hear it one more time.
1: Ready for
0: I just
1: some
0: want
1: football?
0: To hear Bill. Hey,
1: ready
0: D-Day.
1: For some football? Football season.
0: Every time, every show between now and the start of football season, I want the way we greet each other to be this.
1: Ready for some football? Football season.
0: Ready for some football? Football season. That's the part that's great. It's you ready for football? Football season. He's so excited, he doesn't even have time for it's football season. You ready for football? It's football season.
1: Football.
0: You ready for football? Football season.
1: Football. Football season.
0: There's a Ricky Bobby element to that. Maybe not Ricky Bobby. Maybe the water boy. There's a water boy element to, you ready for some football? My mama says football season. Ready for football. Football season. All right. Somebody had to ask the question, though. Because there is, you can't talk about the investigation, fine. But that is your general manager. So, shifting of responsibilities, who picks up the what's next, Bill?
1: Yeah, well, we're working through some things. You know, we're at a particular time of year now where there are certain things that are in play and certain things that aren't in play. They won't happen until later in the calendar year at some other point. So, you know, we're taking it day to day and you know, working through the things that are on the table now.
0: Yeah. We're working through the things that are on the table now. Gotcha.
1: Ready for some football?
0: His
1: football
0: boss. That man's boss is a chancellor by the name of Lee Roberts. You don't really hear chancellors talking all that much. But Lee Roberts was asked about this investigation earlier today. He said he would not comment further about it except to say this.
2: Opportunities for students from every nook and cranny of North Carolina. And so it's distressing to me and everyone else in the administration entrusted with leadership at this remarkable university that this is something that we have to spend time on.
0: That is distressing, that this is something we have to spend time on. If you watch the Netflix show, I Think You Should Leave, starring Tim Robinson, there's a famous sketch where somebody drives a hot dog car into a store, into a retail store, and they're trying to figure out who did this. And the guy who's leading the charge and trying to figure out who did this is Tim Robinson dressed in a hot dog suit. What? Just because

0: You're going to assume just because I'm wearing this suit that's my car? Huh? We can go full Tim Robinson hot dog suit meme on Lee Roberts. We need to find out who did this. We need to find out who's responsible for this disaster that has cost Carolina $10 million a year for Bill, $1.5 million a year, highest paid GM in college football for Mike Lombardi. We need to find out who did this. Yeah. And here's a part that might be a nice, pleasant surprise to you. Or at least it might make you smile a little bit. The man in Chapel Hill who's being viewed as a savior of sorts. Oh, this is why 2026 is going to be a lot different than 2025 went, where the Tar Heels, with an easy schedule, went 4-8, is no other than Bobby freaking Petrino, who is the offensive coordinator. Yes, that Bobby Petrino. Yes, the man that quit on the Atlanta Falcons with a month left to go in the season, Bobby Petrino. Yes, the man wrecked on a bike with someone in the office, one of the interns or whoever was on the bike and then showed up with the Sugar Bowl hat on, red-faced, and having the neck brace and all at the presser. That man, Bobby Petrino. He is North Carolina's offensive coordinator. He was also speaking today and was asked about the dynamic of working with Bill Belichick, and this is what Petrino had to say.
1: Well, he's a head coach, and he's a defensive coach, and he would like to kick our butt every day. You know, that's the competitiveness in it. So, you know, it's fun to learn and understand exactly what they're doing on defense and how that correlates to what we can improve on and what we can do better on offense. So it's been a very, very educational so far.
0: Oh, it's been very educational. I wonder what Bill Belichick greets Bobby Petrino, or how he greets him when he sees him each day.
2: Ready for some football? Football season.
0: Yeah, something like that. That's what we imagine. D-Day, anytime you and I start a conversation, one of us says the word, yo, or, I don't know, what's cooking? Is that a D-Day-ism?
3: No, what's cooking is not. I mean, maybe if you are a beautiful woman, so you can say what's cooking, good looking, but unfortunately, I have never said that to you.
0: What's cracking? Like what?
3: What it
0: you
3: is.
0: Have something in your bag. What it is? Yeah, it's,
3: what
0: that
3: it
0: is
3: do,
0: true.
3: Something like that.
0: What it is? What it do? How do you feel about changing up our opening, our greeting, and following suit with Bill Belichick, especially during football season, just, you know,
3: ready for
0: just
3: some football?
0: Changing things up a little bit.
2: Ready for some football? Football season.
0: Football season, D-Day. Ready for some football? It's a good question.
2: Football season.
0: Maybe it's a different answer each day. Some days you might not be as ready for football season. Football season. Here's a reason why Bobby Petrino shouldn't be relied on as maybe saving North Carolina too much. Usually when you have a defensive-minded head coach, such as Bill, as Bobby Petrino outlined there, and you hire the guy who's the offensive guru, especially someone who has the contacts that Bobby Petrino has, who's been a head coach of the NFL and in college football, you'd let him hire his own staff. Do you want to know how many offensive assistants turned over from last year other than Freddie Kitchens, who was the offensive coordinator that Bobby Petrino is replacing? The answer is zero. That's right. Bobby Petrino is being inserted with the rest of Bill's staff intact. That includes, as the quarterback's coach, Matthew Lombardi, Mike Lombardi's son.

0: This is going to be a flaming, utter disaster. 4-8 with an easy schedule last year. No real stars on this year's team either, and a much more difficult slate ahead. This is not going to end well.
1: Football season.
0: In theory, big news today, D-Day. LeBron James is apparently going to get the Last Dance treatment. There is a documentary film crew that is slated to follow LeBron around for this upcoming season with the Philadelphia 76ers. In theory, this is a terrific idea. Just look at how well MJ's Last Dance went. It was a national sensation. There was legit footage that we never saw before. It was very cool. Michael was honest. He gave terrific interviews. So did everybody else, including Scottie Pippen, talking about not messing his summer up. While doing the same with LeBron seems like a very smart idea in conjecture, in just being a concept, the execution of it is going to fall way short. We just all can see it. We can just all see what's about to happen here. See, first off, he'll need to win the title with the Sixers for it to match the story remotely of what Jordan did. That was such a great documentary because of what the Bulls did. And they capped the three-peat. And you had the footage for a team that was already viewed to be an all-time team. But, I mean, even if he doesn't do that, though, the other piece is, well, is this really going to be the Last Dance? Is LeBron really going to retire after this year? If that doesn't happen, what's the point on that as well if he's going to continue playing? But let's

0: 20 years ago, Nickelback, super popular. Last decade, no band was mocked more than Nickelback. If you ask many of those same people today about Nickelback in 2026, you're probably going to get, you know who was actually pretty good? Nickelback. Why? 20 years. Nostalgia. Nostalgia is a very powerful thing. And the Bulls, that tape, it was always rumored that it existed. And it sat for 20 years, kind of like fine wine. You know that's not going to happen with LeBron. This is going to be out within a year, probably, of this happening. We're all going to see it, Hard Knock style, after the fact. The second piece was, it dropped in April of 2020. The reason why the Last Dance documentary series was a national sensation was because we didn't have any live sports to watch. So, if you're going to try to compare this LeBron docuseries to that, which stupid people will do, look at the ratings for the LeBron series versus the ratings of the Bulls, when we didn't have live sports to watch, then that's setting yourself up for failure too. There you go. D-Dang, how are they going to mess up this doc?
1: I don't think they are. I don't know. I know you're a Jordan guy, so everything that LeBron touches is immediately going to be crushed, but I don't understand why you would think they're going to mess it up.
0: Well, I just said that. I think you don't agree it would be better just to wait? I think in that way it messes up. Like, I think we need some time removed from it. Like, I would love it if they filmed it and we didn't see it for 10 years. At least 10 years. And then you interview the people. You interview
1: you'll
0: people removed from it.
1: Don't worry, you'll get that. But like, so you think if they showed that Jordan stuff when he retired the first time, like it wouldn't have hit? I don't buy that at all. People would have been all over it because they love Michael Jordan. If you're loved, people are going to flock to it. I think your second point was the real reason The Last Dance was as loved as it is, because it was that or Tiger King, which I faithfully never watched Tiger King, so I only had The Last Dance.
0: Joe Exotic be wildin'. That's what he be doing. We asked the question, who should win the NFC South? We've talked about a few teams in the South. How about we give an actual answer to the question? Next on Westwood One Sports Night.
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0: 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Here's Josh Graham.
1: We have the question we're asking. BDOT, by the way, most entertaining guest at Sports Talk, joins us 15 minutes from now. Who is going to win the NFC South? 310-840-4910 if you want in. Before I give you my answer, let's go to James. He's in Georgia. 310-840-4910. James, what say you?
2: Josh, I hope the Carolina Panthers win. You know, I think Bryce Young's improved a lot, and hopefully Tetriella McMillan and Xavier Leggett, you know, help him out, you know, and they got a improved defense. So I'm hoping they take it again, you know. And one thing,
1: do you know how I know you know ball? Hey, before you get to your second point, James, here's how I know you know ball. You pronounced Xavier Leggett and Tetaroa McMillan's names correctly. That's how I know you know ball, James.
2: Yeah, well, I listen to Carolina stuff a little bit too, you know, on the radio, you know, every now and then. So, and the other thing I want to just mention was with Atlanta, do you find it sort of embarrassing that Atlanta has this quarterback battle between Tua and Michael Penix, and neither one of them wasn't even on the field the first day of training camp? And what are your thoughts on Cooper Rush? I mean, they're downplaying him a lot around Atlanta, but I think he's a fairly decent quarter,

0: back. I mean, I think he played pretty good backing up, you know, Dak Prescott and then Lamar Jackson too some, you know, and I was wondering what your thoughts were on him, you know.
1: Yeah, I appreciate the call. Not a bad backup. Not a guy you want to be starting games for you. There goes James in Georgia. The larger point that needs to be made about Atlanta at QB, it's not what you want having Matt Ryan, president of football, throwing passes at practice because you don't have either Tua or Penix out there. It's not ideally what you want, but it's not long-term that these guys are going to be out. Tua, it's a back flare-up. It's not a concussion, which he's dealt with in the past. It's not a hip, which he had a really significant hip injury to end his career at Alabama. It's none of that. He's going to be back soon. Michael Penix, it's a few more weeks as well. That might even clear up the quarterback battle a bit and have Tua as QB1 and Michael Penix back him up. You don't need a great quarterback with the weapons they have there and the coaches they have there. Think that Atlanta is going to be fine. But the answer to the question, gun to our head right now, who wins the NFC South? The New Orleans Saints are the most dangerous team in the South. They finished last year with a flourish. After starting 2-6, New Orleans won 4 of its last 6 games. No, scratch that. Won 4 of its last 5 games. That included a road win at Tampa. Plus, you mentioned the Carolina Panthers sweeping or winning the NFC South. New Orleans swept both games against the division champs. What made the dismount so promising happened at the heart of it. It was a rookie quarterback and Tyler Shuck, and it was a first-time NFL head coach in his first year, Kellen Moore. That makes it so obvious to anybody on the outside that this is an ascendant team. With that in mind, you should expect this offense to pop in 2026. There's a reason the Saints just gave Chris Olave that extension today. He's a tremendous receiver. You know what goes well with one great receiver? How about a top 10 draft pick in Jordan Tyson, who might be the biggest freak athlete of this draft out of Arizona State? In the backfield, you got the homecoming of the Louisiana kid, Travis Etienne. Alvin Kamara re-upping for year 10 in New Orleans. They also have a pretty clear direction on what they want to be as an offense, which explains why it perhaps wasn't the best fit for Taysom Hill to continue in New Orleans. The team put out a statement, Taysom Hill put out a statement earlier this week. Other than that, the Saints have the least amount of drama in this awful division. While there is some concern about Brian Brzee's health on the D-line, it was good for them to get Cameron Jordan back for one more year. Meanwhile, the Carolina Panthers lost their third-round pick at receiver, who they expected to be a contributor, Brazel, for the season. Taylor Moten is going to start the season on the PUP list, probably. Look, that's your starting right tackle, your most experienced offensive lineman, most reliable offensive lineman. Your edge rusher, Nick Skorton, he tore his ACL the first practice a week ago. Not the greatest of vibes coming from Charlotte. The Tampa Bay Buccaneers have Vita Vea holding out. Their starting quarterback's having a temper tantrum after not getting an offer he wanted contractually. And then you have the Atlanta Falcons, who have their starting star running back holding in, and their two quarterbacks both out with injuries, leading to the president of football, Matt Ryan, throwing to their receivers today. The New Orleans Saints. Also, don't forget this. The NFC South was not good last year. There was a run when the NFC South wasn't great last decade where teams would go from last place to first place. 2 or 3 years in a row, we'd see that. And there's a reason why that is not an uncommon thing in the NFL. Scheduling-wise, when you finish last in the league, you generally get a last-place schedule. You get a more favorable slate. Look at the slate the New England Patriots got this past year. That was much talked about. How did they get it?

0: Well, they had one of the five worst records in the NFL in 2024. Gave them a last place schedule that they benefited from greatly. The New Orleans Saints are a team that could take a big leap forward. Don't overlook what's going on in New Orleans. The Saints, dangerous team. Dangerous coming out of the NFC South. Denton Day, we've been asking this question on Westwood One Sports Night. Who's going to win the NFC South? Who should be favored? Who would you favor?
1: As much as I see the vision that you are putting forth with New Orleans, because I love Tyson with Olave. Like they got something there on offense. Mm-hmm. I'm still going Tampa. I think there's, if you want, there's conspiracy Josh around.
0: Can I
1: like borrow some help from conspiracy Josh? Because my conspiracy is that this contract dispute, maybe in a weird sense, is Tampa Bay attempting to anger Baker Mayfield in a way that he plays exceptionally well and they rise to the occasion and win the division.
0: I think that's a pretty good take, D-Day. It's pretty good. Conspiracy Josh here. You ready for football? It's football season.
2: Ready for some football? Football season.
1: Baker's ready.
0: I think it's a pretty good take. I think Carolina Panthers are going to win the NFC South, though. Want to know why?
1: Josh is a Panther fan?
0: Listen to this accent, brother.
1: It could be Tampa.
0: Ain't no, it could Tampa be Atlanta, accents? Too, I guess.
1: Yeah, it could literally be anyone in the NFC South.
0: No, that ain't Cajun, brother. This
1: that
0: is Cajun,
1: Cajun, right? It's close. It's closer than what I got.
0: Tried to place the accent for conspiracy job. Hey, well, I'll tell you what, Denton. Some hot take. You know, I got a hot baseball take on the way out. You want to hear it? Want to hear a baseball take real
1: sure.
0: quickly while I'm here? We sure Shohei Ohtani's okay. Is it a little bit, is it time to start being a little concerned about Shohei Ohtani? He wasn't in the lineup tonight with a sore knee. And he's been out from pitching because he got that injured bicep as well. Huh. And just saying, there's a lot going on there. And then we got the reporting resurfacing this week talking about his old translator and what happened and why the reporting changed around that. What's going on with Shohei Ohtani? And then I hear, oh, they're going after Tarek Skubal now. Is it because they don't think that Shohei Ohtani going to be back in pitching? Oh, but he might be throwing this weekend. I'll believe it when I see it, D-Day. I'll believe it when I see it.
1: I like the conspiracy. Josh just assumes they're going after Tarek Skubal because Ohtani's hurt and not because they have endless money.
0: You ready for football? It's football season.
1: Yeah.
2: Ready for some football? Football season.
1: Can Skubal play quarterback at UNC?
0: That's right, Bill. And that's right, conspiracy Josh. What was that?
1: Can Skubal play quarterback? Does he have eligibility left?
0: It's a great question. We might have to ask B-Dot that. He's a Carolina fan. He's the most entertaining guest in sports talk. And we got a LeBron Shohei stat next.
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0: LeBron gear, and what jersey do you prefer? The red, the white, the blue, or the black AI throwback Sixer jersey?
1: Black AI Sixers jersey. Hope he rocks 2-3. I have not gotten a jersey yet. I didn't even get a Lakers Bron jersey. I'm not really a big jersey guy like that. I really do more to shoes, so I can't wait till he drops out the bronze in the 76ers colorway. But I'm definitely going with the AIs, the black joints. Absolutely.
0: How many jerseys do you own?
1: I mean, I have a nice collection. I have maybe like 4 or 5 Cowboys jerseys. I actually just gave away a Cowboys jersey today. My girl, Portia Jones, she's doing a drive for a nonprofit where she's collecting items. And I was just giving away a bunch of stuff. I gave away a 75th anniversary NASCAR jacket and a bunch of Jordans and stuff. But I gave away my damn Micah Parsons jersey. I damn sure gave that away. Put that right in the pile. Absolutely. You can have that Dallas Cowboys Mike. But I got a nice couple. You know, I got Michael Irvin, Deion Sanders Cowboys, Emmitt Smith Cowboys, Stephon Diggs, Trayvon Diggs Cowboys. Got a CeeDee Lamb Cowboys, no Dak. Then I got some basketball, a little Jordan All-Star game, a little UNLV, Larry Johnson, you know, Kobe Bryant, Charlotte Hornets, you know.
0: I'm not much of a jersey guy, but that's such a roster, says B-Dot. D-Day, are you much of a jersey guy? You don't strike me as a big jersey person.
2: I have a few. The teams that I root for have sucked for a long time or traded their best players a bunch, so it's hard to get a jersey for them.
0: Okay. See, right now, just looking at my closet, got Jackson Holiday and Adley Rutschman Oriole jerseys. I had gifted to me a signed Christian McCaffrey jersey.
1: Okay, I know who that is.
0: A Todd Gurley jersey. Todd passed it along. Tarboro, North Carolina, stand up and
1: St. Louis
0: with the Rams, no doubt. I have an Otto Graham jersey for obvious reasons. Cleveland Browns legend, and also that on the back. Mm-hmm. And back when I was like an emotionally attached Panther fan, you'll find like Steven Davis, number 48 for the Panthers back
1: wow.
0: in the, yeah, 25 years ago.
1: Yeah.
0: There's Jake DeLome, got another number 17. Somebody as a gag sent me, because my entire family's from Baltimore, when Steve Smith Sr. signed with the Ravens, sent me a Ravens Steve Smith jersey. So have that. That's not Mark Andrews. That's Steve Smith, number 89. And I got some Carolina Hurricanes jerseys too. Got some custom Josh Graham like jerseys that are hockey jerseys over here. Rod Brindamore, Eric Cole, Carolina Hurricanes. I got an old school Washington Capitals jersey.
1: What you won't find in my closet is a white man's jersey, Josh. That's what's not in my closet anywhere. I don't have any. The only white man's jersey that I ever had was Joe Montana, Kansas City Chiefs back in the day.
0: That's number 19.
1: Yeah, I had that 19. I did have that. That's when the throwbacks was big. I had the throwback Mitchell and S. But other than that, man, like I've never had a white gentleman jersey, Josh.
0: Since D-Day is the Washington guy on this show, do you prefer this Capitals look that has the bird on it, or do you like the rock the red, what it's been the last 20 years?
2: The rock the red. They won a championship in the rock the red. So the rock.
1: I was about to say them red ones hard as fish grease. Like you gotta like them. Know how this fish grease. Oh, Beckham, that's lit. Kick them like Beckham. Oh, okay,
0: and a Cristiano Ronaldo Man U jersey. Okay.
1: Look, anytime Josh can get a chance to brag, man, he's gonna take full advantage of that. So just
0: your jersey collection's a lot cooler than mine.
1: Bro, you got signed jerseys by Christian McCaffrey and a hand me down from like.
0: It's true. We both.
1: I do have a lot. I do have some nice signed items too, but I just didn't mention those.
0: This is also an encouragement for people to watch the show. In addition to listening, you can find us on YouTube, searching Westwood One Sports Night, and you can find us at Josh Graham Show as well to watch the show live on my X feed. Okay, the reason B Dot's here is the most entertaining guest in sports talk is because we play a game called Grammar School each week. That is an educational segment that we do. Would you like to explain the rules of Grammar School to the uninitiated, Dot?
1: It's pretty simple at this point, man. I have 3 words or phrases from the urban vernacular, and I will ask Josh these words or phrases individually. If he gets 2 out of three correct, he gets a satisfactory grade. He gets one lifeline, and his lifeline will be double D, which makes it great because that shows that this game is not race specific by any means. It's pretty much what demographic did you grow up around? What demographic are you the most educated with? And we've learned over the last couple years that Josh really isn't as locked into the urban demographic as he should be. Like right now, Josh is on this national platform, but there was a time where he was really just in a space where there was a lot of urban demographics going on. He's in locker rooms with the Duke with the starting five haircut. All of them is talking straight urban demographics. And Josh needs to know how to handle himself in those situations. So that was the genesis of this bit.
0: Okay. That's a pretty good explanation. We have three urban terms or expressions. And I have one lifeline. As you mentioned, I have to get two out of three to get a satisfactory grade. Is there a theme this week or what is the general premise?
1: We just got some random ones today, man. Like I've been listening to some things. I heard something on the radio and I heard a guy of the Caucastic persuasion say that he had to Google a term. I was like, he had to Google that? I'm going to ask my brother Josh. Does he know? So I have that in here. Then I have some other things. Are you ready to get started?
0: Yeah, I'm sure that person was Googling Kurt Cignetti and finding out he's a winner. Okay, what do we got?
1: Through the mattress. Through the mattress. What does that mean, Josh?
0: I think that probably means that you're effective in the skill of lovemaking.
1: Or you plan to be. Or you plan to be. Is that your final answer?
0: Yes.
1: Is that why you're turning red as a beet?
0: That's it.
1: Absolutely right. That is correct. That is correct. You're going to take us through the mattress. I'm going to put you through the mattress. That's what I want you to tell Sarah Bradford. I want you to say, Sarah Bradford. Later on, Sarah Bradford, I'm going to put you through the mattress. Tell Sarah Bradford that.
0: I won't say that, but what I will say, Dot, is I know how you change your algorithm. I watched we could talk more about this movie later, Obsession, that came out earlier this summer that's been a bit of a sensation. Had a chance to finally watch that. But I looked up some clips, and now all of a sudden I'm being fed a bunch of horror clips on YouTube. I need to look up different things to be fed different things on my algorithm. How do we do that with ads? Because is it just me, guys? Or is there anybody else? That's every single ad, PSA. And I have no clue why. I have no clue why.
1: But they come on in a minute. I thought we were talking about the Prize Picks. What the FanDuel? What is going on?
0: We prefer DraftKings around here. But let's... it's not just me. Just glad that we put that out there. And this late at night with the TV on, I see a lot more of those on the paid programming ads. Okay, so we got that one right.
1: Have you ever used one of those pills, Josh?
0: Never have. Have you?
1: Never. No, I've never had to use one of those pills. Not yet, anyways.
0: You know why? Because I put them through the mattress.
1: Don't put that R in through, Josh. Through the mattress.
0: Through the mattress.
1: No R in through. It's through.
0: Through the mattress.
1: Through the mattress.
0: Through the mattress.
1: Yeah, tell us. Say Sarah Bradford. Say this. Say Sarah Bradford.
0: What's the next term?
1: Woo! All right. What is Gin Pop?
0: Gin Pop.
1: Gin Pop.
0: Is this a genre of music? Is this gin pop?
1: Is that your final answer?
0: Yeah.
1: Gin pop is a genre of music? It's 100% incorrect. That was the dumbest answer. Why would gin pop?
0: D-Day's not his arms up.
3: Why did you not use the lifeline there?
0: Did it not sound like to you that it's like...
3: Gin pop is general population in a prison. Literally just an abbreviation.
0: It does sound like a genre of music, though. I get what you're saying, and you're probably, I know you're 100% right, but I can see
1: 1,000%
0: right. What do people listen to today? Oh, I've been listening to gin pop.
1: Hey, do me a favor, shut up. Don't say that again out loud. Listen, what's crazy about that one, That's the exact one that I was listening to sports radio.

0: And this caucastic gentleman says that he was having a conversation, or who was he having a conversation with? Wait, because I wrote it down, Josh. He was having a conversation with Brian Burns. He was having a conversation with Brian Burns and Smitty.
1: The Giants edge rusher.
0: But it was something for the Panthers. And Smitty was there. So Smitty comes up to him and says, hey, man, let's go, man. I'm not going to be down here with Jim Pop. And he takes Brian Burns off and they leave. And the guy's like, I'm like, what the hell is Jim Pop? So I have to look and Google. And the guy was on the radio like, you didn't know what Jim Pop was? Like, clearly he was you, Josh Graham.
1: Shout out to D-Day for knowing that pretty and being disappointed by me. See, that's the role of D-Day. It's not just being helpful. It's being invested enough to be disappointed as well. All right. I do have that lifeline. It's spark strategy too. Like going into the last one, having the ability to just talk through it, knowing you need to get it. Okay. What is the last grammar school word, B-Dot?
0: Popping off. If somebody popping off, what they doing?
1: Okay. I think I know this, D-Day. You tell me if this is exactly how you'd phrase it. Popping off means that you are essentially acting a fool. Is that you're upset. Like if like Sarah Bradford heard this segment, she might pop off at me. She might. Who knows?
2: I would be in agreement. Caitlin Clark often pops off at officiating, so that's how I answer that.
1: See, that's it. That's a good way to tie it.
0: Is that your final answer, Josh Graham?
1: Yes, but your reaction's making me nervous.
0: Well, it shouldn't, because all I'm going to say is if Sarah Bradford gets the popping off, you need to put her through the mattress. Huh? You see what I'm saying? Huh? If Sarah Bradford gets the popping off later, you need to do what a real man does and put her through the mattress. Huh?
1: Oh, my God. Huh? Yeah, I hear you. I'll write that down. Make sure to take note of that. Just, do you have thoughts on, you know, just on the way out here, B-Dot's with us. That is a successful 2 out of 3.
0: Oh, congratulations, now. Josh Graham.
1: One grammar school.
0: Congratulations.
1: Most entertaining guest in sports talk, B-Dot, joining us as he does each week. As a Cowboy fan, do you have thoughts on the Tony Romo DUI body cam footage? Have you seen that?
0: I don't even have a clue what the hell you're talking about.
1: Oh, you need to check out the footage.
0: What did Tony Romo do? He's drunk?
1: So this is what's great. He got the day that LeBron announced, an hour after LeBron announced he's going to Philly, the news drops that he was arrested, Tony Romo, for suspicion of DUI. Mm. And we were just talking about this a second ago, that Tony Romo, it seemed, had gotten away with it and nobody cared and skated until TMZ obtained body cam footage. Mm. And our guy... he was drunk. And right when we get finished here, I'll shoot you some of the internet edits that are out there that will make you smile. Any Caitlin Clark WNBA foolishness you have thoughts on the way out?
0: Nope. I've been in a bubble, Josh Graham. Have no clue what the hell Caitlin Clark's been doing. But I do know that the All-Star game, the women's All-Star game, looked horrible. It looked horrible. I saw a mashup, and the guy only put together a clip of all the lowlights. I get it, but it was a 13-minute video. It was a 13-minute video of lowlights. It was like missed airball layups and, like, just lower the damn rim. But that's not the here nor there. That's a whole other conversation.
1: Hey, there was a dunk in the All-Star game.
0: Oh, yes, there was. There was one dunk in the All-Star game. Great job. Great freaking job. I will tell you this, man. You know when you go to those, like, sporting events and concerts and stuff at Bank of America Stadium, and it's somebody dropping go-karts and giving people rides to their cars and stuff, and they're charging you for the ride? Uh-huh. Like, I'm always looking at those people, and I'm envious. Like, dang, like, I know they're making a killing out here, man. Like, I would catch a ride. I've caught rides. I was at Tampa Bay Dallas game in Tampa Bay and caught a ride for $20 a piece, me and Carla, so we can get there faster. And I tried to use that same hustle for the Major League Soccer All-Star game in Charlotte Wednesday. And I took the card out there, and I was out there for about an hour and a half and didn't make a damn dime.
1: Hold one sec. You went to the MLS All-Star game this week?
0: Well, I was driving around outside in a go-kart trying to take people to the Bank of America Stadium earlier.
1: Okay, so you didn't go to the All-Star game?
0: Nah, I didn't go inside. I was just out there trying to make some dollars. I had another event that I had to do that night, as a matter of fact. But Sierra performed with the Sainted Trap Choir, and it looked amazing.
1: Yeah, it did look amazing. Saw Natasha Bedingfield performed at the All-Star game as well. Unwritten, banger.
0: No clue who even that is.
1: Hey,

0: You know, speaking of things that people might not have been aware of, hey, MLS, terrestrial TV, you know, network TV, cable TV, people generally have those. Apple? Nope. Didn't even know how to watch the All-Star game last night, and I host a national sports talk show. Just pointing that out.
1: Dude, in Charlotte, we didn't even know it was going on in Charlotte. They did the worst marketing job ever, especially coming off of all the festivities of football we've been experiencing for the past couple of months.
0: Yeah.
1: Huge fumble for Charlotte.
0: Yeah, yeah. Charlotte is kind of like that, though. They don't even know when the ACC tournament is there. There's my Charlotte jab. Just, you know, how about we have another rooftop bar? Just an idea. There's a football topic ahead, more specifically involving a polarizing quarterback not named Tony Romo in the news today, that I'd like to tease a topic for ahead. But rather than do that, we're contractually obligated to relinquish that responsibility to the most entertaining guest in sports talk. B-Dot, take it away.
1: Put a Q-tip in each ear and keep listening.
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0: Westwood One Sports Night. 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
1: Remember when TNT's tagline used to be, TNT knows drama? Well, that was true at the time. The NFC South division today says, hold my beer, Tennessee, and TNT, and hold my beer. I guess it would be more whiskey if it was Tennessee. I don't know. There's drama everywhere is the larger point I'm trying to make. Bad injuries in Charlotte and in New Orleans. You got the Falcons president of football, Matt Ryan, having to throw passes in Atlanta because both their quarterbacks are hurt. But all that pales in comparison to the tension that we're seeing boiling down in Tampa, and that's where we get to right now. The Tampa Bay Buccaneers stood their ground with Baker Mayfield, and they were right to do so. They offered Baker a 2-year extension. That's 2 years on top of this year. That would lock him up in Tampa through the 2028 season, which lines up, oddly enough, with Todd Bowles' current deal. Baker obviously turned it down, likely seeking a 3- or 4-year extension. Since he set a deadline for contract talks that's now passed, he is going to play on the final year of his current contract. Never one to mince words, here was Baker expressing his frustrations earlier today.
2: You guys have been pretty upfront and honest about my feelings about Tampa. It being home for now, our family, we're raising kids here. We love it here. I wanted the deal done and set the deadline and told them it was going to be all ball after that. And I did mean that. And I don't know if they thought I was just going to, pointing in that regard to not have, you know, to feel disrespected a little bit. And that's really the disappointing part, to feel undervalued after, you know, thinking you've earned it. This is not a poor me thing.
1: Is this Baker Mayfield being the modern day Michael Jordan in the sense, D-Day, that throughout his entire career, perceived or real, Baker Mayfield is always slighted and feeling disrespected?
3: He thrives off of it. Sometimes I think he searches for it a little bit. He's like, how can I be disrespected?
1: That's it. Dating back to high school, Baker has always found the slights. But for the Bucs, this actually sets up pretty well for them. Baker is 31 years old. He's coming off an 8-9 season in the worst division in the NFL. Even with a 2-year extension, you're paying him through his age 33 year. Isn't it better to let him prove he deserves more years after this season? He's already said he wants to stay in Tampa. If he's great, offer him a 3-year extension then. Plus, I mean, what's the worst that can happen? He could say no, and then what? You have the franchise tag if you want to give it.

0: to him as a fallback. At least that could buy you more time to negotiate something that Baker himself says he wants to happen, to be in Tampa long term. It's also wise on Tampa's front to pause on long-term commitments because the Bucs are seemingly a team caught between two different eras right now. Despite having some noteworthy veterans that are right now the leaders of this team, the Bucs were one of the 10 youngest teams in the NFL this past season. Emeka Abuka and Bucky Irving, they're 23 years old. Those are two of their most promising offensive stars, 23 years old. Tristan Wirfs, Yaya Diaby, Antoine Winfield Jr., 27. There is a good chance that if the Bucs don't meet the mark this year, they might have a full exodus, like a mass exodus. They have a team option for Chris Godwin after this year. They let Mike Evans walk this offseason. There's a chance that if it doesn't go well this year, all the guys, the older players, Vita Vea, Baker Mayfield, Chris Godwin, could all be on the way out. And maybe a new head coach as well, if it goes poorly in 2026. So it's probably wise for the Bucs to press the pause button. 310-840-4910. We're asking the question, who should be the favorites to win the NFC South? We have the actual odds that we'll get to in about 10 minutes, but let's go to Barry, who's in Boston, once in on the topic. Barry, who would you list as the favorite as of right now?
1: Oof, that's a tough one. Now, I'm a huge Cowboys fan, and I called in because of one of your buddies is another huge Cowboys fan, and they're in the... Yes, sir, the man. And I have more jerseys than him. I have Danny White.
0: Sounds like it.
1: I have Randy White. I have, Ed Tuttle Jones. I have all the beasts of the Cowboys. But the Cowboys are terrible for the past, how many years, buddy? 33?
0: I don't know. Did you have a thought on the NFC South, or do you just want to talk about how many jerseys you have?
1: No, I want to talk about the NFC South. I love Tampa. I love the city of Tampa, and I think Tampa can step it up this year. I don't know if they're going to make it as far as the Patriots. I'm in Boston, so the Patriots made it to the Super Bowl this year, even though they got destroyed. I think Tampa can step it up and. You make it to the Super Bowl this year. What do you think about that, buddy?
0: All right. I appreciate the call. I wouldn't bet on anybody in the NFC South to be getting to the Super Bowl. There's a little bit of a gap there, D-Day, between they can win the NFC South, don't know if they're going to get as far as the Patriots did last year, which is the Super Bowl. Little bit of a gap there.
2: Does he know the Rams exist?
0: Or the entire NFC West? Well, 75% of the NFC West.
2: Wow, watch out for those Cardinals. Don't let Carson Beck get hot.
0: Ooh.
2: Jacoby Brissett got paid. Watch out.
0: Mm-hmm. Let's go to Chance. He's in Alabama. Chance, who should be favored of the NFC South?
3: You know, it is a quarterback league, and it will always be a quarterback league. And in my opinion, Baker's the best quarterback, and he's offended or he's disappointed because he didn't get a contract. Well, that's when he plays his best, whenever he's in a bad mood or feels disrespected or feels slighted. So they should run this darn, they should run that division. It's the weakest division in football. It should be easy pickings for Baker Mayfield if he wants to be paid like a top 10 quarterback. I think Tampa Bay is absolutely doing the right thing, not giving this guy a contract extension. When guys like Josh Allen, Lamar Jackson, Joe Burrow aren't winning Super Bowls, I mean, you got to have a top five, like great, great, maybe a top 10.
0: Counterpoint, Sam Darnold.
3: Yeah, you didn't let me finish. A top 10

0: a team all around a mediocre quarterback of all time to win a Super Bowl. You know what I'm saying? Like the 2000 Ravens.
1: I get you.
0: You know, or that Bears,
1: I get you.
0: That Bears team. You know, it has to be a great darn team. So maybe Baker goes out, balls out at best. In my opinion, he's a one-and-done quarterback in the playoffs. Maybe they get lucky, lightning in a bottle. And if he stinks, you know what? You move on. You just go get, like, a Kirk Cousins next year, and you try and get a top-five pick because he just like Dak Prescott. And learn from the Dolphins. Dude, they shouldn't have paid Dane Tua. That was a huge mistake. Do not, and I know Baker's better than Tua, but you have the franchise tag, you have so many options. Just don't.
1: I do want to use that
0: contract.
1: It's interesting. I agree with you on that front, obviously, and I do want to bring up the Falcons and Tua, and you give me a nice segue there. Appreciate the call, Chance. It's good to hear from you. 310-840-4910. If you want in on the NFC South, we understand how the media business works. It's July. We don't have a lot of games to be reacting to outside of baseball. So we will feed on whatever NFL topic comes up. Whatever NFL topic of the day. Thank you, Bill. Yeah. Ready for football? Football season. Wise words from the sage Bill Belichick today in Chapel Hill. So the Atlanta Falcons, it shouldn't shock anybody, especially if the news involves quarterbacks, they are being mocked by everybody. And you have folks saying, oh, well, this season, it's not going to work. It's going to be a disaster. Atlanta, oh my goodness. Because at the start of camp, Tua and Michael Penix are both out, and you got Matt Ryan throwing passes at practice. Matt Ryan, who's now the president of football in Atlanta. Yes, that's very easy to mock. And we're pro content on the show. However, little too soon to be pulling the alarm for the Atlanta Falcons. Too soon to be pressing any type of panic button. Neither of the injuries to Tua or Michael Penix are viewed to be long-term. Tua's going to be back very soon. It's a tight back. That's not anything he's had history with. If it were a concussion issue or a hip, different story. As for Penix, it's going to take him a little longer to return, and he does have history. This is his third ACL tear. Here was Penix this week outlining his injury timeline.
2: Yeah,

0: Well, I can't even think about the season until I'm recovered. So I guess that's the way. You know, I can't be on the field unless I'm 100% healthy. So I got to make sure I take the rehab process, you know, seriously, and make sure I attack it hard each and every day. So I'll say that's all. I know I was told that like another 4 weeks possibly going into that next stage, but at the same time it could be earlier. You know, it just depends on, you know, how my body is doing, you know, throughout this whole camp.
1: That was Michael Penix Jr. 4 more weeks, it seems like. And this could end up being a blessing in disguise for the Falcons. No drama at QB1. Tua slides into the starting position. Next few days, he'll return to practice. You won't see Michael Penix for the next month. Kevin Stefanski's a new coach. He doesn't know anything to Michael Penix. Go with the more experienced guy who has more reps. Have Michael Penix ease into the backup position as QB2. The best news for Atlanta is that this is not an offense that requires incredible quarterback play to succeed. You have two elite talents at the skill positions. You got Drake London at receiver. You got Bijan Robinson at running back. By the way, he's going to get the contract figured out. You look at how cheap the quarterback deals Atlanta has doled out. They're going to figure out Bijan Robinson, no doubt. Beyond those two, they have a lot of other proven commodities. Zacchaeus and Dotson at receiver. Kyle Pitts at tight end. They don't need their quarterback to win games. They just need to have a quarterback that doesn't cost them games. And when you look at the offensive minds that are running things, 2-time NFL Coach of the Year, Kevin Stefanski, and Tommy Rees, who has future head coach stamped on his head as the offensive coordinator, you should be able to get pretty good quarterback play there, regardless of which of these two are playing. And let's not forget that this is the NFC South we're talking about.

0: 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And we'll tell you whose odds, which price is the most favorable there. 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

0: is Westwood One Sports Night. Here's Josh Graham.
1: It'd be about that time where we hand out some bets. Hopefully we got some winners here on the card. We're feeling pretty good about it. So, without further ado, Graham's gambling time.
2: Sitting back, count money all day, you know.
0: It's time for Graham's Gambling. Let's make some money.
1: Yes, yes. Let's start, since we've been talking about the NFC South for a lot of today's show, with the betting odds, according to our friends at DraftKings in the South. D-Day, who do you think the favorite is to win the South? Not who you think's going to win. Who do you think Vegas has favored? And if you'd like, you could even give me a number.
3: It's got to be Tampa Bay. It probably like plus 195.
1: Not bad. Tampa at plus 164. This is the part that's crazy, though. I think this has just happened during camp. The New Orleans Saints have the second best odds to win this division now at plus 265. The Carolina Panthers, the reigning NFC South champs, are plus 310. The Atlanta Falcons are at plus 425. Atlanta at plus 425. That's crazy. Just like Denver being 20 to 1 in the AFC. 20 to 1 to win the AFC? That's banana land. 4 to 1 in the NFC South is kind of nuts. A lot of people, it seems, overreacting to where things stand with Atlanta and some of the headlines this week. I hate this pick, but that just means it's going to hit. In baseball, we're betting on the Yankees plus 130 against the Cubs. Going to hold our nose. Yankees, Will Warren against Shota Imanaga. And we're going to take the Yankees plus 130. Just have to do this because we follow trends around here. Paul Skeens has kind of been mid for his standard with Pittsburgh. The last time he was on the mound in a game that Pittsburgh kind of had to have, they lost 11 to nothing. So, with Hunter Green, who missed half the season, on the mound for Cincinnati at home at Great American Ballpark, plus 109 against Paul Skeens, we just got to take the plus money there and take the price, and we're going to do that. So, those are the two baseball picks that I know we're doing. The Reds with Hunter Green, plus 109. Yes, we're betting on Will Warren at Wrigley Field, plus 130, the Yankees. So badly just want to take the over. Yeah, we'll do it. Think that there's a chance you might push. The number's at 9 for the Nationals and the Braves. Bryce Elder, it's just batting practice for whoever faces Bryce Elder right now with the Braves. And the Nationals, we know they can swing it. So over 9 runs, the Nats and the Braves on Friday night. That's what we're doing. Major League Baseball. There you go. That's Graham's Gambling for today. We got an update earlier this hour. We referenced with BDOT the Tony Romo situation. That's not the only car incident, shall we say, that we have an update on. Coming from a law enforcement

0: family, there isn't really anything nefarious about the Kyle Shanahan car accident. At least, personally, don't see it. Well, Josh, why wasn't it reported by the media for 10 or 11 days? Don't know if you know this, but reporters can be lazy. That's a thing that can happen. So it's not surprising that this snuck past them for a week and a half. San Francisco, the 49ers obviously were in no rush to share the news because Shanahan was responsible for the crash. And the Niners never said otherwise. They didn't say so even in the statement they put out. And to Shanahan's credit, he met with reporters this week and said, yeah, it was my fault. His explanation for what happened is completely plausible. He said his phone slipped between his seats. So he wasn't on his phone. The phone was in his lap, slipped between the seats. He reached to go grab it. He was going 20 miles an hour. And this, by the way, all backed up by the police report, too, where you get access to the car system and you could see how fast you're going, all this. And he went over the line and ran into another car. By the way, don't know if you have this issue, D-Day. Literally the worst trait about the car I drive is that when the phone slips in between the seat and the center console, or in between the seat and the driver's side door, the phone is gone. There's no obtaining the phone. You have to pull over the car and go to the back seat, driver's side, rear door, my sedan here, and reach under the seat in order to obtain the phone. There's no grabbing it. So a word to the car manufacturers everywhere. Do not make it impossible to obtain your phone when it goes in between the seats. Thank you.
1: Maybe there is a bright side to that, though. Because you, from what you just described, are not going to Kyle Shanahan it. Once it's there, you know, hey, I'm not getting this bad boy until I get out of the vehicle.
0: No, when it gets bad, D-Day, something I've learned, hope he's not listening at this hour. This is the second time this hour where we're playing with fire, both with Sarah Bradford, hashtag through the mattress, and also now with my father. Boomers be on their phones now. You've noticed this? Have you spent time, see,
1: around my
0: the boomers?
1: Yes, I have.
0: They be on their phones, man. And I'm talking like you're sitting in a room trying to have conversation. Or, hey, your grandkids are... They be on their phones. Buried into their phones. And generally, there's not headphone connection. It's videos playing loudly for everybody to hear. And that be happening.
1: I don't have that issue. But the issue that local boomers, which is my parents, it's really my dad, is that he plays games and the games are at volume.
0: Oh. Is there a popular one that he plays?
1: And he rotates. Which is maybe worse, because it's so many sounds.
0: Yeah. Okay. Well, why are we bringing this up? Well, when my dad is riding shotgun, or the man that Linnell Willingham belovedly calls the Prince of North Kakalaki, Will Dalton, loses his phone in my passenger seat, same effect. And seeing them try, seeing them for 15 minutes struggle before losing hope at trying to get their phone underneath the seat while sitting in the

0: passenger seat. It's not a pleasant sight, D-Day.
1: Are they like, with respect, are they like dogs with short-term memory? Because after like the first time where I struggled for 15 minutes, the second time I'm just, hey, it's down there until we're getting out of the car.
0: People want to be on their phones, man. People want to be, you'll hear like a vibration, or in Will's case, he has every notification on his phone. Ta-da-da, ta-da-da.
1: At volume?
0: At volume.
1: Why? Like, has he explained
0: amazing
1: the
0: question.
1: Reason for that?
0: Amazing question. He's like, I just got to stay plugged in. Okay, gotcha. Getting back to Kyle, though. Nothing nefarious here. There are several instances, again, coming from a law enforcement family, where a police officer doesn't issue a citation to either party. And that's what happened here. It's not shocking that this is one of those instances, considering the party in the wrong, Kyle Shanahan, broke his nose, broke his ribs. It's almost sounded like a South Park bit. He broke it, Joe! He broke his nose! He took his job! Had a concussion, tons of stitches. The other party wasn't hurt. So there is an element of, okay, there's no suspicion of drugs or alcohol here, and this guy's pretty banged up. Yeah, we don't need to give him a citation. Does it help that Shanahan's the head coach of the 49ers? Sure. But is it embarrassing to the police department that they didn't give a citation? No. Honestly, it's just a bad break for a team that's already down on its luck. Nobody's had more injuries than the Niners have had. Literally, nobody had more injuries than they had last year. That's why we're talking about the substation and such. And now this is your head coach right before camp starts, and you got the whole Brandon Ayuk situation. At least they signed Deebo Samuel today. He could improve the vibes with his jukebox. He could do that. But nothing seems nefarious about what happened with Shanahan. Kurt Cignetti spoke, and we're reminded of how fun that was. Next.
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0: 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Here's Josh Graham.
1: Kurt Cignetti spoke at Big Ten Media Days today, the reigning national champion head coach. And we were reminded of just how much fun it can be listening to Kurt Cignetti speak. And here's the part that's really strange. We were just handing out bets in Graham's Gambling a short while ago. And thinking about college football futures, why not look at Indiana as potentially being a national championship winner? Did you know that Indiana has the third best odds to win the Big Ten Conference, let alone win the national championship? Oregon, Ohio State with better odds than the reigning champs, who last season ran the table at 16-0. Did you know that that was the case? It almost seems as if, once again, Indiana football is being slept on. Well, not by us. Let us be the show that reminds you that Kurt Cignetti's Hoosiers aren't going away in 2026. This is a team that isn't looking back to last year. They've turned the page from that 16-0 team. They've done it well. Other than perhaps LSU, nobody has a better transfer class than Indiana. Quarterback Josh Hoover comes in from TCU. He enters with more pedigree than Fernando Mendoza did last year. Plus, receiver Nick Marsh from Michigan State, among the best transfers on the market. In terms of the returning talent,

0: They bring back three starting O-linemen, a reliable receiver in Charlie Becker, not to mention Indiana's invested so much that you could keep both the coordinators in place on Coach Sig's staff. When Cignetti spoke at Big Ten Media Days today, he emphasized he's ready to get the 2026 season started.
1: So I'm really excited. I've been on vacation long enough. You know, I'm tired of being bossed around by my wife. I'm ready to boss somebody else around and develop a football team. And it's all about development. Okay, player development, team development, positional development, and developing the intangibles, the mindset, and the identity of your football team. Questions?
0: Questions. That almost sounds like a verbal assault on the reporters in that room. Like the way, can we just isolate Andrew, the way he said the word questions? Because it is Big Ten Media Day, and you want to open the door for questions. That's the point of the whole operation. You ask us questions, we're available to you. But the way that he says it, the tone of which he said it, sounds like the way you would say to somebody, you want to fight? That's the tone of this.
1: Questions.
0: Questions.
1: Questions.
0: Like, D-Day, if you spoke another language, if you spoke Japanese, and you didn't understand the words that were coming out of Kurt Cignetti's mouth, and you heard him say questions this way and didn't understand what the word meant, questions, how do you respond? Like, do you take a step back? Are you scared? Are you hiding under the chair?
2: To be fair, if I didn't speak English in my first language, I think anything that Kurt Cignetti said would make me take a step back. He's an aggressive speaker.
0: Questions.
1: Questions.
0: Aggressive. Questions. That dude hasn't changed at all. Despite being champions, the Hoosiers, they caught some scheduling breaks this year. These schedules, they are booked well in advance, and no one's thinking, hey, we got to make sure we have Indiana's schedule pretty difficult because they're a contender. No, they're still having the schedule that you'd get as charity in the Big Ten. In addition to the Hoosiers, as mentioned, the other top contenders to win the conference, preseason top five teams, Ohio State and Oregon. Indiana does not have to face Oregon this year. And while they do face Ohio State, it's going to be in Bloomington. Once again, you have three built-in wins in the non-conference. Unlike the ACC and the SEC, the Big Ten schools are not required to play a P4 opponent in the non-con. So you instead got North Texas without Drew Mestemaker, Western Kentucky, and Howard. Like, these are just wins that you're chalking up left and right. There's only one, maybe two games that Indiana might be an underdog in. Home against Ohio State and at Michigan. How many other games are you even concerned they lose? USC at home, maybe? At Nebraska? Other than that, this is 10-2 written all over it. For Kurt Cignetti and Indiana, in the end, you shouldn't be doubting Kurt Cignetti. You can question him, because again, he's asking for questions. But don't, you can question Kurt Cignetti, but don't doubt Kurt Cignetti.
1: Questions.
0: That's it. Here's a question. Didn't they say it was impossible to take Indiana to the CFP just a few years ago? And then he did that in year one. Didn't they then say, oh, it was an easy schedule, that's why they got to the playoff? It's impossible to win the Big Ten at Indiana or even win a national championship. And then he ran the table and did so in his second year. Like, this, there's a chance that this is getting better, not worse. He's the best coach in college football's best conference. And here he was talking about the Big Ten's place in the sport today while also firing a jab at his

0: teams down south.
1: The Big Ten is the best league in football. I mean, we don't run a hype machine up here in the Midwest. We believe everything's earned, not given. And when we fall short, we say we fell short. We don't cry a river, whine, and complain. All right? And that's why we're the best.
0: In that moment, would just like to know, who's on his mind? Is there a specific coach? Is there a specific team that's on Coach Sig's mind when he's talking about not whining? Somebody in the SEC. And
2: I can tell you definitively who it's not. If you're making a list,
0: who might that not be?
2: It is not Kirby Smart. You cross him off.
0: My guess, it's a coach whose name, I don't want to say it on air, I just want to say what it might rhyme with. It might rhyme with Tane Schmiffen. A name that rhymes with Tane Schmiffen.
2: Was he complaining?
0: Might be the coach.
2: Who was complaining earlier last week?
0: Well, he's been complaining about, every nine-win SEC team should get in over an 11-1 team because it's so tough. And, they didn't let me finish the playoff with Ole Miss before I took the LSU job. It's unfair. Like, who's whined more than Lane Kiffin in that conference? Honestly.
2: You think he was maybe talking about Saban?
0: Oh, buddy.
2: Because they worked, Kirk worked with Nick Saban. Decided to leave to go pursue, being a head coach. It's worked pretty well. And Nick Saban's been very vocal about it.
0: Is Kurt Cignetti the new Nick Saban?
2: I don't know that anybody is the new Nick Saban. We've tried to crown a little too many people doing that. But I'll tell you what, he's really good.
1: And that's why we're the best.
0: Questions? It's the personalities Saban-esque. And it's charming because he's at Indiana. But when the moment, honestly, D-Day, here's the answer. Is he the next Saban? The moment they win enough that it's no longer endearing or charming when he does the smug things at the press conference, that's when he becomes college football's Nick Saban, the next Nick Saban.
1: Questions.
0: That's the moment.
2: Do you think he has a better chance of becoming Nick Saban or Dabo? Because Dabo was on that trajectory, and then it got too smug. And then he kind of fell out of favor, started losing a little bit. They don't compete for championships anymore. And I think most sickos like Dabo, but I think the general college football fan is maybe a little tired of the shtick. So do you think there's a better chance that Cignetti could become Dabo or Saban? Because if you're Saban, you have to do it constantly.
0: Saban, and I'll tell you why. If you Google Kurt Cignetti, that guy just wins. Dabo, he is the ultimate, air quote, CEO coach. What was he, a special teams coach when he was promoted as the interim to replace Bowden? This is not an OC or a DC. This isn't some genius. And again, love Dabo Swinney, did a great job. The resources of Clemson and the path that was presented in the ACC is why Clemson became Clemson, and also Brent Venables being your DC. That's the reason why Clemson became Clemson. When it comes to the success of this coach, Kurt Cignetti, this is year 44 of him coaching college football. He came from places that had the smallest amount of resources. I've told the story on air before that I reside in Winston-Salem, North Carolina. And I hosted the longest running local sports talk show in the history of my top 50 market I was in. 6.5 years I hosted the show. Actually, let's get it right. 7.5 years. The first year I was on air in Winston-Salem,

0: There was a small FCS school in Burlington, North Carolina named Elon University, best known for being the school that Shane Gillis played football at before dropping out. Right? Well, I remember my boss telling me, first year I was on air, hey, you need to throw a bone to the folks at Elon. How about have their football coach on every other week? You don't need to do it every week. Have their football coach on every other week. And I remember saying, ah, this sucks. I got to talk to Elon's football coach, the head coach of the Phoenix. The head coach of the Phoenix at the time was a man named Kurt Cignetti. And we'd have chats every other week. And here's the thing, D-Day. He wasn't like this at that time. I mean, in terms of he was super happy at whatever attention anybody would give him, which is why I don't recognize the guy who's doing the thing here. I don't recognize that guy because that's not the guy I was talking to every other week.
1: Questions.
0: But since Elon, the dude just won. At JMU, you just won. And at Indiana, you just won. And that's different than what Dabo did. Different than Dabo's path.
2: So how much of the success are you responsible for? Did you shaped,
0: all of it.
2: You helped shape the man. You molded him into the finished beast that he is now.
0: Yes, I did. That football season, I also rotated having each week on Appalachian State's football coach, Scott Satterfield, who then got two Power Four jobs since then. So I do have the magic touch. You do weekly hits on this show, on my show, you're going to get head coaching jobs in the
1: P4.
0: That's
1: why we're the best.
0: It's going to happen. That's it. That is why we're the best. It's true. Factual information. Mm-hmm. We got Say What to do here on a Thursday turning to Friday program. North Carolina held media availability today, and we can all just point and laugh at our guy Bill Belichick. And we'll do that next in Say What.
3: The Raiders are not going with Fernando Mendoza.
4: Kirk Cousins is the starting quarterback.
3: But how long will their first overall pick really be on the sideline? Westwood One Sports.
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Hall of Fame week is coming. Less than a week away from the Hall of Fame game in Canton, the Carolina Panthers facing the Arizona Cardinals. We'll broadcast the game right here on Westwood One Sports. Incredible class that's going in, by the way. Drew Brees. We learned today that Sean Payton will be introducing him. Coach Payton getting emotional at some bar while on FaceTime with Drew Brees. If that's not SEC country down in the bayou behavior, then you tell us what is. Getting emotional at the bar. Don't know what Sean Payton was drinking, but it wasn't water. Luke Kuechly is going into the hall. He was in the news this week. He's going to work Netflix's games this year with Noah Eagle, our teammate, on the play-by-play. Larry Fitzgerald is going in. We're expected to be joined by Kurt Warner on tomorrow's show. Another one of our Westwood One teammates. Adam Vinatieri, perhaps the greatest kicker of all time. His Colts teammate Jeff Saturday lined up for tomorrow's show as well. Don't forget that Niners legend Roger Craig, one of the greatest, most versatile backs in NFL history, is going into the hall as well. That is quite a five-man Hall of Fame class. Look forward to talking about it all next week and even tomorrow and this

0: weekend. Now, we got to tell you what people are saying. And say what?
1: They are who we thought they were.
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3: It's Say What?
9: Say What?
3: With Josh Graham.
0: North Carolina held a media availability for the first time since Michael Lombardi had an investigation started looking into him. He was placed on administrative leave in Chapel Hill. Should we start with how the press conference began? How Bill Belichick tried to put a smiley face on things and get people in a good mood at 8:30 a.m. Eastern time in Chapel Hill, America?
10: Morning. How you doing? Ready for some football? Football season.
0: That's right, friends. Ready for some football? Football season. Would this have been better than the Hank Williams Monday Night Football jingle? Like, rather than, are you ready for some football? What if you instead got Bill Belichick sheepishly approaching a microphone and saying, are you ready for football? Football season.
10: Football? Football season.
0: I don't know. I think it has a nice ring to it. It's oddly musical. Conveniently, North Carolina Athletics announced 5 minutes before Bill approached the podium and said that there is an investigation and no coaches or players would be permitted to speak about the subject. But there is an obvious question that needs to be asked. How do the dynamics inside the building change without college football's highest paid GM being in the building? And here's how Bill responded.
10: Yeah, well, we're working through some things. You know, we're at a particular time of year now where there are certain things that are in play and certain things that aren't in play that won't happen until later in the calendar year at some other point. So, we're taking it day to day and working through the things that are on the table now.
0: Working through them. That's what he's doing. I'm sure you are. Probably not going to go well this season. There's no real reason to believe that this team's improved. Unless you're buying into Bobby Petrino's stock. Oh, he's the OC. Is he going to be able to run his full offense? No? Oh, no. He didn't bring any of his assistants with him. North Carolina just filled the offensive coordinator spot and kept all the other assistants in place, including the quarterback coach by the name of Matthew Lombardi, son of Michael. Oy. Linnell Willingham, my partner in crime here on Westwood One Sports Night throughout the week. He's on a training camp tour. It started with the Commanders. Left hand up. Today, he visited Baltimore Ravens camp, had a one-on-one with receiver Zay Flowers, and here's how that conversation sounded.
11: Well, Linnell Willingham here with Ravens wide receiver Zay Flowers after training camp practice for the Baltimore Ravens. Zay, you were just at the podium talking about just how comfortable you are in this new offense, man. How you vibing out here in the first week of camp, man?
12: Man, I love it. It's been good, man, learning this new offense, being around my teammates, around new coaches, and we all making first impressions, so it's been fun.
11: For sure, man. Anytime you learn a new offense, obviously you're going to have to put in a little bit more time. But as I asked you a moment ago, man, like, chemistry is the number one thing that's important for a football team, man. How y'all vibe with each other in the locker room, how much you guys love one another. Where are you guys at from that standpoint, knowing that Coach Mentor is coming in here trying to establish a new standard, a new culture?
12: Man, I think we got a great locker room, man. I think we got great chemistry. Like, everybody in the locker room mix. Like, the offense talking to the defense, the DBs talking with the receivers. So it's been great so far. Everybody understand the standard and where we're trying to go and what we're trying to achieve.
11: I know you think you like to hoop a little bit.
12: Yeah.
11: As far as the NBA, crazy offseason, give me your NBA finals pick early. Stabbing it from Zay Flowers.
12: Hey, if this

0: LeBron last few years, I want LeBron to get another championship to get it out the way, you know what I mean? Let him retire on a great note.
1: For sure. I wanted to ask you about Lamar for a second as well, man. As you've gotten to know him over the past couple of years, man, how is y'all relationship?

0: relationship evolved? How important is it for y'all to have that relationship off the field compared to on the field?
1: I mean, we great friends, man. You know, like, off season work together, box together, do a lot of stuff together. But we just...
0: That's fine?
1: Yeah, not sparring.
0: No, I'm playing.
1: We got to stay safe, not sparring. Sure, but, sure. You know, it just leads to the field on what we think. We can talk to each other without getting upset or, like, having problems with each other. So it's just whatever you say, whatever I say, we both take it and go with it and then try to apply.
0: Appreciate you, guys.
1: Yeah, thank you, man. Yes, sir.
2: It's cool. Linnell catching up with Zay Flowers. On Friday, he will be at New York Giants camp. Where do the Giants have their camp? Assuming it's not in New York, but could be wrong. Is that also in New Jersey? East Rutherford? Somewhere near where their football games are played?
3: They are there.
2: Just trying to figure out. The Giants are in West Virginia? West by God, Virginia?
3: West by God.
2: How about that? Which might make sense, considering not far from West by God, Virginia, the Pittsburgh Steelers. August 1st, that is Saturday. Linnell's going to be in Steelers camp. August 3rd, the Eagles, so that's going to be next Monday. The 4th, the New York Jets. And then he'll close things out with the Cleveland Browns. Training camp tour for our guy, Linnell Willingham, visiting teams in a week-long span, having a busy week and change. We'll have to catch him on the back end of this, hear about some of his stops along the way. Should be fun. Continuing with Say What? You want to talk about fun? Denton Day, we have sound of you doing something hilarious from earlier in tonight's show, except for the fact you did not know that you were doing a hilarious thing. Let's listen.

Do we have the sound of Denton having a moment of sorts? We don't have that. All right, we need to dig that up. Figure it out. We'll have to get to it in just a bit. Because if memory serves, it was during... I was trying to tell everybody who's going to win the NFC South. And I was being rudely interrupted in a way that D-Day didn't know that he was interrupting me. Don't know if I'm sounding off alarm bells or not in young Andrew's head. But we can get to that in just a second. That's been Say What for tonight. The Saints are the most dangerous team in the NFC South. Does that mean necessarily they're going to win the division? Right now they have the second best odds behind the Tampa Bay Buccaneers. The Saints finished last season with a flourish. By the way, last call for phone calls at 310-840-4910 if you have thoughts on who's going to win the NFC South. After starting 2-6, New Orleans won 4 of its last 5 games. That included a road win at Tampa, plus it swept 2 games against eventual division champ Carolina. What made the dismount so promising, though, was that it happened with a rookie quarterback. It happened with a first-year coach in Kellen Moore. That makes it obvious that this is a team that's on the rise, that this is a team that's ascendant. With that in mind, you should expect that this offense is going to pop in 2026. There's a reason that the Saints just gave Chris Olave a contract extension today. And they drafted top 10 pick Jordan Tyson, who might be the best receiver in this year's draft class. You got both of those targets. In the backfield, it's a homecoming for Travis Etienne. Plus, Alvin Kamara, back for year 10 with New Orleans.

This is a team that is being overlooked in the national conversation. But within the NFC South, if you've been paying attention, there's a lot there to like. They have a clear direction of who they are on offense, which explains why Taysom Hill might have been a fit before Kellen Moore arrived. But now going into year two, it's probably best that these sides amicably part ways. And that's what's happening. Taysom put out a statement. The Saints, it was a joint statement with the Saints saying that these two sides were going to go their separate ways. Other than that, the Saints, they've had the least amount of drama in this awful division. While there is some concern about Brian Brzee's health, it's good that Cameron Jordan's coming back for one more season. The Carolina Panthers, they just have a slew of injuries. You want to talk about bad vibes? They've been practicing for a week and have lost two players to season-ending injuries. Nick Scorton, an edge rusher who is supposed to be an impact player. Third-round pick, speedster receiver Brazel, was supposed to be a guy that they trusted this year or got reps this year. Done for the season, knee injuries. Taylor Moten, not going to start the year with Carolina due to blood clots. You lose Ikem Ekwonu to a serious injury back in January. You don't know if you're going to have him for the season. Ugly, ugly stuff when you look up and down this roster. And then you get to Tampa. They have Vita Vea holding out right now. Their starting quarterback is throwing a temper tantrum after not getting a contract offer he wanted. And then the Atlanta Falcons, you think it's the Atlanta Falcons whose star running back is holding in right now? And their two quarterbacks are out with injuries at the start of camp, which means their executive, head of football, president of football, Matt Ryan, is throwing to their receivers today? That's what you need to do? That's the correct path to take? By comparison, no question, the New Orleans Saints are the most dangerous team in the NFC South. And probably are the smart pick to win this division. While Tampa is in a bit of an uncertain place, identity-wise. One of the 10 youngest teams in the sport, and not really quite knowing what to do with a couple of their leaders. Here's a 2-year deal for Baker Mayfield that you probably knew he wasn't going to accept. And Vita Vea is asking for a trade, and you need to figure out what exactly that looks like. All the other top players on this roster, Chris Godwin, an exception, but this is the last year. Well, the Bucs have a player option going into 2027 that they could exercise or not. There is a situation.

0: is. That was pretty good. Training camp tour continues in West Virginia, where the New York Giants are at. We'll see what John Harbaugh has to say down there, or up there, depending on where you're at. And if you miss conversations like the ones that we're expecting to have with Kurt Warner and Jeff Saturday, you can find that up on that channel too. It's how you can watch the show in addition to listening to it, however, and wherever you listen or watch. Greatly appreciate that. D-Day, gonna put a pin in you having a slight slip up earlier in the show as an appetizer to put it to bed. So that's the appetizer. What is the entree once we get there?
1: Yes, the biggest mistake that I think I've maybe ever made in my radio career. Plus, let's talk a little bit of movies. We'll do it next.
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1: Before we put it to bed, do we have Bill Belichick's greeting one more time? Because I can't think of a better way to introduce John in Boston, who's the last caller we'll take tonight, than by greeting him the way that Bill Belichick greeted us all in Chapel Hill, North Carolina at roughly 8:30 this morning by saying this.
2: Football season.
1: Happy football. It's football season, John. What do you got for us?
3: Well, I never said you guys were wrong. I mean, I dealt with them for over 20 years here, so I'm not saying, but I think some tips are a little too hard on him. And you know him by now. You know how he is. He doesn't like the media. He says as little as he possibly can. So, you know, and again, a lot of it is his own fault. I mean, but again, I'm biased too. I'm up in New England, but I mean, again,
1: well, you saw
3: I'm not
1: how it ended in New England. You saw how it ended without Brady
3: there.
1: There's no question he's a Hall of Famer and the greatest coach ever, but the team sucks. That's the problem.
3: Yeah. Well, here's the thing. I always say Brady was 99% of it, but the biggest problem I have with him lately is that for years he told the Patriots.
1: Well, there goes John in Boston. Here we thought that we were going to go this far without anybody cursing on the show. See, we got a few rules around here. One of them is don't curse. Another rule we have, D-Day, is don't eat chips with your microphone on during a segment as a rule that Denton Day broke earlier today, and here's how that sounded. Not a guy you want to be starting games for you. There goes James in Georgia. The larger point that needs to be made about Atlanta QB. Just destroying it sounded like some potato chips.
4: I take great pride when I went back and re-listened to that and realizing that all you were hearing was me ruffling the bag and I wasn't fulfilling some ASMR fantasy of a listener, so you didn't just hear me chomping away. The bag just ruffled very loud. That's the first time. I've been doing this for 10 years. That's the first time that's ever happened.
1: That's amazing. Can I hear it again?
4: Wasn't chips, by the way. It was Drizzalicious, which is a great new snack that is taking over the aisles of Target. I think you would like them. I don't know if you have a sweet tooth or not, but I think you would like Drizzalicious. It'd be a real shame if they sponsored us. Wink, wink.
1: What is Drizzle? Can I hear how Drizzalicious sounds when you open up a Drizzalicious?
4: You just
1: container?
4: Heard how it sounded.
1: Not a guy you want to be starting games for you. There goes James in Georgia. The

0: larger point than
1: disrupt James in Georgia. It's like in the middle of his thought. He's like, excuse me, are you eating chips?
2: I bet James in Georgia would love some of the Drizzalicious. It's a cinnamon sugar flavor.
1: Sick of all this BS. All right. This is all a preamble to the closing act, to the crescendo, which is put it to bed.
2: It's movie season, Josh, and, you know, the theater is back. Movie theaters are... They are back. And we got Spider-Man coming out. You pumped?
1: Is that this week?
2: What do you mean, is that this week? It's today.
1: Oh.
2: You didn't have this on your calendar?
1: No. I haven't seen any Spider-Man movie other than the Tobey Maguire Spider-Mans.
2: I don't think you're a movie person.
1: Well, let me be clear. We have been through this. I am not a superhero movie guy. I'm not. But I'm not the person that mocks those who are. So I am
2: mocked.
1: I'm sincerely interested in your thoughts on these movies, and I love the enthusiasm that you have for these movies. I think that's great for an industry that I love and that I care about, but it's not my passion. So when they came out with a new Spider-Man, my reaction was, I already have my Spider-Man. It's Tobey Maguire. So I watched the three Spider-Men, and that was enough for me. I didn't need another. I take that back. I watched the animated one. I watched Into the Spider-Verse.
2: Which is one of the greatest movies of all time.
1: It was very good. It was very good.
2: So you didn't see The Odyssey either?
1: No, I saw The Odyssey.
2: Wow, so you do like superhero movies.
1: In a way, it is that. It's true. And I love The Dark Knight, which is a Christopher Nolan movie too. There are a few exceptions. Like, I'd seen Iron Man 1. I hadn't seen Iron Man 2. I watched Black Panther, the first one. But I hadn't seen any of the other movies in that series. I don't even know how many there are.
2: There's two Black Panther, third one coming out.
1: Got it.
2: In years.
1: So I hadn't seen many of the superhero movies. I've seen a few. Hadn't seen a lot of them. But what is your excitement level? This is Tom Holland.
2: I haven't been to a movie theater in over a year. That's my excitement level. I don't go to the movie theater. They priced me out.
1: So you're going Friday?
2: No, we're going Saturday. On no hours of sleep after training camp, going Saturday. But they priced me out. I'm like, I'm a casual guy. I actually like going to the movie theaters as much as I don't love. Like, I don't watch movies the same way you watch movies. We made that pretty clear. You know, you're a fanatic. Mm-hmm. I like some things. It's so expensive now. Partly because it's me and my wife. So, you know, she's not cheap. You're paying for two people, and we ain't going to no like regular theater. Everyone has these like dine-in theaters now, so you got to go to a dine-in theater. And some of the dine-in theaters are pretty silly.
1: Why go to the dine-in theater?
2: What do you mean, why go to the dine-in theater? Have you been to a dine-in theater?
1: It's like, no.
2: Oh, see, that's why you're asking that. When you go to a dine-in theater, it's like flying first class.
1: But isn't it like crazy expensive?
2: Well, yeah, that's my problem.
1: Yeah, just sneak snacks into a regular theater. And it's cheaper, and you can sneak snacks in.
2: I'm realizing that we are at an impasse here because we live in two very different parts of the country to where there aren't really a lot of regular theaters. You get like the Alamo, you get Look Cinemas, I gotta drive far for like a Regal.
1: You don't have an AMC nearby?
2: I gotta drive far for an AMC. Nicole,
1: you don't get Nicole Kidman prior to your movie telling you about this is where magic happens.
2: I used to get Maria Menounos. I don't know what she's been up to. I haven't seen her in a while.
1: Yeah, it always was Maria Menounos. But you know what I'm talking about, right? The Nicole Kidman.
2: I was always a Regal guy, not an AMC guy. There's not a lot of AMCs in the greater.

0: area where I live.
1: Andrew, who hasn't spoken on the show today, are you familiar with Nicole Kidman in the AMC movie theaters?
2: I am, and I'm surprised it's gone on for so long.
1: Oh, no, it's great. Because what AMC movie theaters and Westwood One Sports Night have in common, we come to this place for magic. To laugh, to cry, to care. Because we need that. All of us.
2: Now I'm just reading.
1: That indescribable feeling we get when the lights begin to dim. I don't know what accent I'm doing.
0: You don't have like an Alamo though?
1: No, I don't even know what that is.
0: All right, you're doing a bit now.
1: No, I don't.
0: You're a movie guy and you don't know what the Alamo is? Like the Alamo theaters?
1: Movie theater? Do we have
2: the Alamo?
1: I do remember the Alamo.
0: Yeah, you can never forget.
1: There is an Alamo Draft House Cinema in Raleigh, North Carolina.
0: How far is that
1: from
0: you?
1: But that's an hour and 45 minutes away.
0: Jeez, let's see. This is our impasse. There's like three within 25 minutes of me.
1: And also, it's the only one in the state of North Carolina. There aren't any others in the state of North Carolina, Alamo Draft House.
0: I bet Charlotte has like a Look or an Icon Theaters.
1: Yeah. I don't need the movie theater to provide me anything else other than the movie on a big screen. I can bring the other stuff in illegally. And will.
0: Damn, look at you breaking the law.
1: If you're going to overcharge me for the movie, then I'm going to bring, you know what I'm going to bring in? Some sour Skittles. Maybe sneak in a Gatorade Zero as well. 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There you go. Magic. That's what Drake Toll brings as well. This has been Westwood One Sports Night.
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12: The U.S. Treasury quietly released its official financial report for 2025. It appears by its own numbers, the U.S. government seems insolvent. It's reported that the Treasury shows about $6 trillion in assets and over $47 trillion in liabilities. Add it all up, and it looks like the U.S. owes more than $130 trillion it doesn't have. If that

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6: 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The

0: Here's Josh Graham.
1: There's a lot going on in the NFC South right now. So we're asking the question, who should be the favorites to win perhaps the most unpredictable division in the league? Is it the Panthers, who won the division last year, but has had not one but two season-ending injuries to key contributors in just 1 week of training camp? Is it the New Orleans Saints, who today extended Chris Olave to a long-term contract but might be without Brian Brzee for the long haul on the D-line? Is it the Tampa Bay Buccaneers, who have some problems right now with Vita Vea's contract in future, and Baker Mayfield upset with what was offered his way, and it looks like he's going to play on the final year of his contract? What say you? 310-840-4910. You might notice there's one team we haven't mentioned. A lot of overreaction when it comes to the Atlanta Falcons. And let's be clear here. We like to have fun. We're down the clown. We understand Atlanta might be the easiest team to mock in the NFL at the moment. We need the sweet nectar of content that the NFL provides. The spigot, it isn't overflowing in the month of July. So, given how much attention, the disproportionate amount of attention we focus on quarterbacks, and that both Tua and Penix are sidelined at the start of their camp, and Matt Ryan, who has the funniest but perhaps the best title in the NFL, president of football, is throwing passes to receivers because those quarterbacks are down. It's a funny thing to point at and laugh at. And you might say, Atlanta, you can't be taken seriously because of this, yada, yada, yada. Jokes aside, it's too soon to be sounding the alarm for the Atlanta Falcons. It's too soon to be pressing any sort of panic button, and here's why. Neither of the injuries to Tua or Michael Penix are viewed as long-term. Tua's going to be back very soon. Also, it's a tight back, which doesn't have any... he doesn't have any injury history with his back. Thank goodness. If it were a concussion, if it were even his hip, different story. As for Penix, he does have some history when it comes to tearing his ACL. This is the third time it's happened. It's going to take him a little longer to return from his third tear. Here was Michael Penix outlining his timeline injury-wise this week.
2: Well, I can't even think about the season until I'm recovered, so I guess that's the way. You know, I can't be on the field unless I'm 100% healthy, so I got to make sure I take the rehab process, you know, seriously, and make sure I attack it hard each and every day. So I'll say that's all. I know I was told that like another 4 weeks possibly going into that next stage, but at the same time, it could be earlier. You know, it just depends on, you know, how my body is doing, you know, throughout this whole camp.
1: So 4 weeks is likely what you're looking at. This could end up being a blessing in disguise for Atlanta. You might not have any drama with your quarterback one. Let's say Michael Penix is out for the next 4 weeks. Tua returns in the next few days. He slides into the starting position because he's received more reps. Penix eases into his role as QB2 coming back from injury. You don't have any QB drama whatsoever with your new head coach. And you're able to hum into week one knowing who's who. The best news is that this isn't an offense that needs incredible quarterback play. You have two elite talents at the skill positions. Drake London, who just got paid at receiver. Bijan Robinson. Yes, he has the holding going on, but his contract's going to get done, especially given how cheap their QB deals are right now. Beyond those two players, there are a lot of proven commodities at the skill spots. Zacchaeus and Dotson at receiver. Kyle Pitts back at

0: tight end. They do not need their quarterback to win them games. They need a quarterback that will not cost them games. And when you have Kevin Stefanski, two-time NFL Coach of the Year, who is an upgrade from Raheem Morris, offensive mind that's in your building, and you have Tommy Rees as your offensive coordinator, a guy who has future head coach stamped on his forehead, you should be able to meet that mark with either of those players as your quarterback. And let's not forget what division Atlanta is playing in. This is the NFC South, which has been the worst division in the league this decade, as evidenced by last year's Carolina Panthers winning the division at 8-9. The headlines over the past week, they suggest that this division's not going to be much better. Vita Vea and Baker Mayfield's drama, the Panthers losing Chris Braswell, the wide receiver, third-round pick, and losing a key edge rusher, a second-rounder, Nick Scorton, from last year for the season, already being without Taylor Moten, who's going to start the season, probably on the PUP list, dealing with a blood clot. That's not what you want. Ikem Ekwonu, probably going to miss the season. Ugly, ugly stuff. This division's up for grabs. And while it's easy to mock Atlanta right now, when any NFL headline gets devoured by the national news cycle, none of this should hold Atlanta back this season. None of this is going to be why Atlanta does or does not win the NFC South. So again, we pose the question to you here on Westwood One Sports Night, 300 markets across the United States and Canada. Who should be the favorites to win the NFC South? 310-840-4910. Oh, this is really exciting. D-Day, didn't know if this call was going to come, but it's here. Mr. Positive, he wants in after my Baltimore Orioles took 2 out of 3 against his Detroit Tigers. And for those who aren't following the day-to-day of baseball, these are two teams that are borderline wildcard teams, really important series. And D-Day, did you see yesterday how this game ended between the Tigers and the Orioles? I would not be asking you that question if it was not something crazy.
1: I did not see, no.
0: The Orioles face Tarik Skubal in what's probably going to be his final start as a Tiger. The Orioles were losing 7-0 in the seventh. He exited Skubal with the game at 7-1 in the seventh, 6 2/3 pitched. The Orioles tied the game by the end of the eighth, 7 apiece, led 9-7 in the 11th. Spencer Torkelson hit a bomb to tie it up, and then the Orioles scored in the top half. The Tigers weren't able to score in the bottom of the 12th. 10-9 Orioles over the Tigers, which might single-handedly make them sellers. Mr. Positive, you're a big man for calling in after that. We appreciate it. How are you dealing with it?
2: Josh, Elvis Graham, boom, shakalaka, devastated. You don't realize all my Warriors in Detroit want to ship Tarik Skubal out. Now get this. He's a two-time Cy Young Award winner. I cannot believe my Warriors in Detroit. How dare they? Here's the thing. They don't understand.
0: You need the trade-off, man.
2: Business, and does he want to stay? Everyone's blaming him that he's non-committal, that he's not going to make a definitive answer that he wants to stay. But everyone has to realize that sports is a business, that two things can be true at once, that he wants $100 million a year. Obviously, that's an exaggeration. And he still wants to play for Detroit. It's just the idea, we're giving up. My Warriors are being so negative. Mr. Positive wants to just kick their little booties and say, shape up or ship out. Oh, my God, Josh, I tip my hat off to you. Unbelievable. All I could do is think, well, this game was going on, going, yeah, Josh was right. I can't believe it. I got to give him a call Thursday and just tell him congrats. I couldn't believe it.

0: I thought it was a done deal. 7-0, and all of a sudden it becomes 10-9 in the 12th inning, and we couldn't do it? Wow. You don't realize how bad we are as fans in Detroit. All we do is just give up. We talk negatively about it. I mean, you should hear it. It's just people are crying, whining, going
1: berserk. Well, at least you got Michigan. At least you got Big Blue football and basketball that have won titles in the last couple of years. You got that going for you. It's not all bad.
0: You're right.
1: Yeah. Hey, Mr. Positive, I like the positivity from you. Thank you. Good to hear from you.
0: You bet. Everybody, go for your dream.
1: By the way,
0: thanks, Josh.
1: Everybody do that. D-Day, here's how low of a place I was in, D-Day. When the Orioles were down 7-0, I've been in an Orioles group chat with family members of mine for years, like 3 baseball seasons. There were some family members that had to bail from this chat because of my crazy cousin Wally, who might even be listening to us right now on The Fan in Baltimore. And he makes losses 10 times worse than what they need to be because he watches baseball like he's a football fan. And you'll get the reaction like, fire everybody. This is terrible. I'm embarrassed to be a fan, whatever. And it just wore on me to the point where it broke me yesterday, where it was 7-0. And I said, I'm out. And I left the chat. And then everybody in the chat started texting me, please come back to the chat. And then the Orioles did what? They came back from 7-0 down and won. Do you view that as, okay, you did this thing, but you need to go back to the chat? Or is this affirmation that I made a good choice and there's no way I can go back now? And don't welcome negativity into your life, including the negative fan that is my crazy cousin Wally at times.
2: So just to confirm, you did not go back to the chat?
1: I did not.
2: There was an old beer commercial. I say old. It's not that old. But there's a beer commercial about superstition. And the tagline was, it's only weird if it doesn't work. You left the chat. They come back from 7 down. I think at the very least, you have to stay out of the chat until they lose again.
1: I also think this, though, D-Day. This is something I've learned about myself. I am a pretty positive person. When bad things happen, I tend to be the guy who tries to uplift, not make things worse. That always is my mindset. I don't do well. I don't have a lot of people in my orbit that are negative people. Like people who don't try to like make the best of situations and, you know, who don't look at things in a positive outlook. So part of me is like, do I need the negativity? It's like what Wright Thompson once said. I think he said this to a group of people. We were hanging out as he was writing a column about Duke, and he was telling people why he's not on Twitter. Somebody asked him why Wright Thompson's not on Twitter. And Wright said, why would I let somebody tell me bleep you in my pocket? It's the way that he put it. And, you know, it's a good point that we welcome this negativity that's so readily accessible. I don't know.
2: Twitter is like your high school bully having your phone number. It is, if you break it down, there's not a lot of benefits going on there. So I agree with him there.
1: In addition to asking the question, who should be the favorites in the NFC South? If you have a good Wright Thompson impression, we'll hear it. 310-840-4910. If you know, you know. This show is like an old Saturday afternoon in the bayou. Could do a lot better than that. By the way, the Tigers absolutely should be trading Tarik Skubal. This is why you went, to use a Denton Day line, silly in the offseason with some of the pitching signings that you made. You decided, oh, we're going to go all out with our budget and sign not just Jack Flaherty, who's been a bit banged up, but we're going to sign Framber Valdez as well. Because we know that if Tarik Skubal hasn't been signed at the deadline, we need to be moving off of him and get something in exchange. Yes, D-Day.
2: You know, Mr. Positive had called in and said, yeah, there was some chatter talk in the Michigan area about him being non-committal. That organization had a chance to be committal to him, and they lowballed him in arbitration. Why would he stay?
1: And they lost in that. So the way arbitration works, for those who don't know, it's the player puts up a number of what they think they're

0: the player is worth and the team does. And there's not a negotiated middle. It's the arbitrator choosing one of the two numbers. The Tigers, if memory serves, said that Tarik Skubal was worth $19 million a year. Tarik Skubal's camp said $31 million, a $12 million gap. They sided with Tarik Skubal.
1: Yeah.
0: So it is a good point.
1: Two-time Cy Young Award winning Tarik Skubal, and they said $19 million a year. That would have made him like the top like 50 paid pitcher in the sport, and he just won two Cy Youngs.
0: Suboptimal. Speaking of suboptimal, for the first time since Michael Lombardi was placed on administrative leave at North Carolina, Bill Belichick spoke, and so did his boss. You'll hear from them both, and we'll react next on Westwood One Sports Night.
2: The Raiders are not going with Fernando Mendoza.
3: Kirk Cousins is the starting quarterback.
2: But how long will their first overall pick really be on the sideline? Westwood One Sports.
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0: This is Westwood One Sports Night. Here's Josh Graham.
1: Amid controversy in Chapel Hill, we heard from Bill Belichick today. But before we get to him, we asked the question to you, who should be the favorites to win the NFC South? Because there's turmoil, there's drama all over the place. Your thought, welcome, 310-840-4910. With that being the backdrop, let's get to the Belichick sound. Just wanted to invite you to the show. However, and wherever you might be listening or watching, greatly appreciate that. So, some backstory. Monday morning, 8 a.m., got a press release that appeared in the inbox from North Carolina's PR department. Not the athletic department, though. The university's PR team sent out a press release outlining that the highest paid general manager in all of college football, Michael Lombardi, was being put on administrative leave. There wasn't any more context added to that. We've since learned there was an HR violation of sorts, and there's a college sports a CSC investigation into him as well. It doesn't seem like that Michael Lombardi is going to be placed off of this administrative leave at the moment, but we shall see when we get more and more details. Just don't expect those details to come from North Carolina Athletics, because this morning, conveniently, 4 minutes before Bill Belichick was scheduled to speak at 8:30 a.m. Eastern time, the athletic department put out a statement saying, there is an investigation, but no officials, players, or coaches are going to be able to comment on it. Got it. So then, as mentioned, 5 or so minutes later, Bill Belichick shows up to the podium, and you're not going to believe it, guys. He had his excited for camp face on. He was going to put his best excited face forward.
2: Morning. How are you doing? Ready for some football? Football season.
1: I don't know if there's anything anybody has ever said that will fire you up more for football. You know, Andrew, I just want to hear it one more time.
2: Ready for
1: I just
2: some
1: want
2: football?
1: To hear Bill. Hey,
2: ready
1: D-Day.
2: For some football? Football season.
1: Every time, every show between now and the start of football season, I want the way we greet each other to be this.
2: Ready for some football? Football season.
1: Ready for some football? Football season. That's the part that's great. It's you.

0: ready for football.
1: Football season.
0: He's so excited, he doesn't even have time for it's football season. You ready for football? It's football season.
2: Football.
0: You ready for football? Football season.
2: Football season.
0: There's a Ricky Bobby element to that. Maybe not Ricky Bobby. Maybe the water boy. There's a water boy element to, you ready for some football? My mama says football season. Ready for football. Football season. All right. Somebody had to ask the question, though. Because there is, you can't talk about the investigation, fine. But that is your general manager. So, shifting of responsibilities, who picks up the what's next, Bill?
2: Yeah, well, we're working through some things. You know, we're at a particular time of year now where there are certain things that are in play and certain things that aren't in play. They won't happen until later in the calendar year at some other point. So, we're taking it day to day and working through the things that are on the table now.
0: Yeah. We're working through the things that are on the table now. Gotcha.
2: Ready for some football?
0: His boss. That man's boss is a chancellor by the name of Lee Roberts. You don't really hear chancellors talking all that much. But Lee Roberts was asked about this investigation earlier today. He said he would not comment further about it except to say this.
3: Opportunities for students from every nook and cranny of North Carolina. And so it's distressing to me and everyone else in the administration entrusted with leadership at this remarkable university that this is something that we have to spend time on.
0: That is distressing, that this is something we have to spend time on. If you watch the Netflix show, I Think You Should Leave, starring Tim Robinson, there's a famous sketch where somebody drives a hot dog car into a store, into a retail store, and they're trying to figure out who did this. And the guy who's leading the charge and trying to figure out who did this is Tim Robinson dressed in a hot dog suit. What? Just because you're going to assume just because I'm wearing this suit that's my car? Huh? We can go full Tim Robinson hot dog suit meme on Lee Roberts. We need to find out who did this. We need to find out who's responsible for this disaster that has cost Carolina $10 million a year for Bill, $1.5 million a year, highest paid GM in college football for Mike Lombardi. We need to find out who did this. And here's a part that might be a nice, pleasant surprise to you. Or at least it might make you smile a little bit. The man in Chapel Hill who's being viewed as a savior of sorts. Oh, this is why 2026 is going to be a lot different than 2025 went, where the Tar Heels, with an easy schedule, went 4-8. Is no other than Bobby freaking Petrino, who is the offensive coordinator. Yes, that Bobby Petrino. Yes, the man that quit on the Atlanta Falcons with a month left to go in the season, Bobby Petrino. Yes, the man wrecked on a bike with someone in the office, one of the interns or whoever was on the bike and then showed up with the Sugar Bowl hat on, red-faced, and having the neck brace and all at the presser. That man, Bobby Petrino. He is North Carolina's offensive coordinator. He was also speaking today and was asked about the dynamic of working with Bill Belichick. And this is what Petrino had to say.
4: Well, he's a head coach
1: and he's a defensive coach, and he would like to kick our butt every day.

0: you know, that's the competitiveness in it. So, you know, it's fun to learn and understand exactly what they're doing on defense and how that correlates to what we can improve on and what we can do better on offense. So it's been a very, very educational so far.
1: Oh, it's been very educational. I wonder what Bill Belichick greets Bobby Petrino, or how he greets him when he sees him each day.
2: Ready for some football? Football season.
1: Yeah, something like that. That's what we imagine. D-Day, anytime you and I start a conversation, one of us says the word, yo, or, I don't know, what's cooking? Is that a D-Day-ism?
3: No, what's cooking is not. I mean, maybe if you are a beautiful woman, so you can say what's cooking good looking, but unfortunately, I have never said that to you.
1: What's cracking? Like what?
3: What it is.
1: You have something in your bag. What it is? Yeah, that is true.
3: Something like
1: what it is. What it do. How do you feel about changing up our opening, our greeting, and following suit with Bill Belichick, especially during football season? Just, you know,
3: ready for
1: just
3: some football?
1: Changing things up a little bit.
2: Ready for some football? Football season.
1: Football season, D-Day. Ready for some football? It's a good question.
2: Football season.
1: Maybe it's a different answer each day. Some days you might not be as ready for football season. Football season. Here's a reason why Bobby Petrino shouldn't be relied on as maybe saving North Carolina too much. Usually when you have a defensive-minded head coach, such as Bill, as Bobby Petrino outlined there, and you hire the guy who's the offensive guru, especially someone who has the contacts that Bobby Petrino has, who's been a head coach of the NFL and in college football, you'd let him hire his own staff. Do you want to know how many offensive assistants turned over from last year other than Freddie Kitchens, who was the offensive coordinator that Bobby Petrino is replacing? The answer is zero. That's right. Bobby Petrino is being inserted with the rest of Bill's staff intact. That includes, as the quarterback's coach, Matthew Lombardi, Mike Lombardi's son. This is going to be a flaming, utter disaster. 4-8 with an easy schedule last year. No real stars on this year's team either, and a much more difficult slate ahead. This is not going to end well.
2: Football season.
1: In theory, big news today, D-Day. LeBron James is apparently going to get the Last Dance treatment. There is a documentary film crew that is slated to follow LeBron around for this upcoming season with the Philadelphia 76ers. In theory, this is a terrific idea. Just look at how well MJ's Last Dance went. It was a national sensation. There was legit footage that we never saw before. It was very cool. Michael was honest. He gave terrific interviews. So did everybody else, including Scottie Pippen, talking about not messing his summer up. While doing the same with LeBron seems like a very smart idea in conjecture, in just being a concept, the execution of it is going to fall way short. We just all can see it. We can just all see what's about to happen here. See, first off, he'll need to win the title with the Sixers for it to match the story remotely of what Jordan did. That was such a great documentary because of what the Bulls did. And they capped the three-peat. And you had the footage for a team that was already viewed to be an all-time team. But, I mean, even if he doesn't do that, though, the other piece is, well, is this really going to be the Last Dance? Is LeBron really going to retire after this year? If that doesn't

doesn't happen, what's the point on that as well if he's going to continue playing? But let's assume for a moment. This is a big assumption, but let's assume. Let's assume he does win the championship and they have the film crew to follow. It still is much worse than The Last Dance, and here's why. There are two elements to what makes or what made The Last Dance so special. Number one, nostalgia. If you want something to be nostalgic, do you know what the magic number is? 20 years. You need to be removed 20 years from the thing happening in order for the nostalgia to really hit. If you don't believe me, think of the band Nickelback. 20 years ago, Nickelback, super popular. Last decade, no band was mocked more than Nickelback. If you ask many of those same people today about Nickelback in 2026, you're probably going to get, you know who was actually pretty good? Nickelback. Why? 20 years. Nostalgia. Nostalgia is a very powerful thing. And the Bulls, that tape, it was always rumored that it existed. And it sat for 20 years, kind of like fine wine. You know that's not going to happen with LeBron. This is going to be out within a year, probably, of this happening. We're all going to see it, Hard Knock style, after the fact. The second piece was, it dropped in April of 2020. The reason why the Last Dance documentary series was a national sensation was because we didn't have any live sports to watch. So, if you're going to try to compare this LeBron docuseries to that, which stupid people will do, look at the ratings for the LeBron series versus the ratings of the Bulls, when we didn't have live sports to watch, then that's setting yourself up for failure too. There you go. D-Dang, how are they

0: because they love Michael Jordan. If you're loved, people are going to flock to it. I think your second point was the real reason The Last Dance was as loved as it is, because it was that or Tiger King, which I faithfully never watched Tiger King. So I only had The Last Dance.
1: Joe Exotic be wildin'. That's what he be doing. We asked the question, who should win the NFC South? We've talked about a few teams in the South. How about we give an actual answer to the question? Next on Westwood One Sports Night.
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0: This is Westwood One Sports Night. Here's Josh Graham.
1: We have the question we're asking. BDOT, by the way, most entertaining guest at Sports Talk, joins us 15 minutes from now. Who is going to win the NFC South? 310-840-4910 if you want in. Before I give you my answer, let's go to James. He's in Georgia. 310-840-4910. James, what say you?
2: Josh, I hope the Carolina Panthers win. You know, I think Bryce Young's improved a lot, and hopefully Tetriella McMillan and Xavier Leggett, you know, help him out, you know, and they got a improved defense. So I'm hoping they take it again, you know. And one thing,
1: do you know how I know you know ball? Hey, before you get to your second point, James, here's how I know you know ball. You pronounced Xavier Leggett and Teteroa McMillan's names correctly. That's how I know you know ball, James.
2: Yeah, well, I listen to Carolina stuff a little bit too, you know, on the radio, you know, every now and then. So, and the other thing I want to just mention was with Atlanta, do you find it sort of embarrassing that Atlanta has a quarterback battle between Tua and Michael Penix? Neither one of them wasn't even on the field the first day of training camp. And what are your thoughts on Cooper Rush? I mean, they're downplaying him while they're in Atlanta, but I think he's a fairly decent quarterback. I mean, I think he played pretty good backing up, you know, Dak Prescott and then Lamar Jackson too some, you know. And I just wonder what your thoughts were on him, you know.
1: Yeah, I appreciate the call. Not a bad backup. Not a guy you want to be starting games for you. There goes James in Georgia. The larger point that needs to be made about Atlanta at QB, it's not what you want having Matt Ryan, president of football, throwing passes at practice because you don't have either Tua or Penix out there. It's not ideally what you want, but it's not long-term that these guys are going to be out. Tua, it's a back flare-up. It's not a concussion, which he's dealt with in the past. It's not a hip, which he had a really significant hip injury to end his career at Alabama. It's none of that. He's going to be back soon. Michael Penix, it's a few more weeks as well. That might even clear up the quarterback battle a bit and have Tua as QB1 and Michael Penix back him up. You don't need a great quarterback with the weapons they have there and the coaches they have there. Think that Atlanta is going to be fine. But the answer to the question, gun to our head right now, who wins the NFC South? The New Orleans Saints are the most dangerous team in the South. They finished last year with a flourish. After starting 2-6, New Orleans won 4 of its last 6 games. No, scratch that. Won 4 of its last 5 games. That included a road win at Tampa. Plus, you mentioned the Carolina Panthers sweeping or winning the NFC South. New Orleans swept both games against the division champs. What made the dismount so promising happened at the heart of it. It was a rookie quarterback and Tyler Shuck, and it was a first-time NFL head coach in his first year, Kellen Moore. That makes it so obvious.

0: to anybody on the outside that this is an ascendant team. With that in mind, you should expect this offense to pop in 2026. There's a reason the Saints just gave Chris Olave that extension today. He's a tremendous receiver. You know what goes well with one great receiver? How about a top 10 draft pick in Jordan Tyson, who might be the biggest freak athlete of this draft out of Arizona State? In the backfield, you got the homecoming of the Louisiana kid, Travis Etienne. Alvin Kamara re-upping for year 10 in New Orleans. They also have a pretty clear direction on what they want to be as an offense, which explains why it perhaps wasn't the best fit for Taysom Hill to continue in New Orleans. The team put out a statement, Taysom Hill put out a statement earlier this week. Other than that, the Saints have the least amount of drama in this awful division. While there is some concern about Brian Brzee's health on the D-line, it was good for them to get Cameron Jordan back for one more year. Meanwhile, the Carolina Panthers lost their third-round pick at receiver, who they expected to be a contributor, Brazel, for the season. Taylor Moten is going to start the season on the PUP list, probably. Look, that's your starting right tackle, your most experienced offensive lineman, most reliable offensive lineman. Your edge rusher, Nick Skorton, he tore his ACL the first practice a week ago. Not the greatest of vibes coming from Charlotte. The Tampa Bay Buccaneers have Vita Vea holding out. Their starting quarterback's having a temper tantrum after not getting an offer he wanted contractually. And then you have the Atlanta Falcons, who have their starting star running back holding in, and their two quarterbacks both out with injuries, leading to the president of football, Matt Ryan, throwing to their receivers today. The New Orleans Saints. Also, don't forget this. The NFC South was not good last year. There was a run when the NFC South wasn't great last decade where teams would go from last place to first place. 2 or 3 years in a row, we'd see that. And there's a reason why that is not an uncommon thing in the NFL. Scheduling-wise, when you finish last in the league, you generally get a last-place schedule. You get a more favorable slate. Look at the slate the New England Patriots got this past year. That was much talked about. How did they get it? Well, they had one of the five worst records in the NFL in 2024, gave them a last-place schedule that they benefited from greatly. The New Orleans Saints are a team that could take a big leap forward. Don't overlook what's going on in New Orleans. The Saints, dangerous team. Dangerous coming out of the NFC South. Denton Day, we've been asking this question on Westwood One Sports Night. Who's going to win the NFC South? Who should be favored? Who would you favor?
1: As much as I see the vision that you are putting forth with New Orleans, because I love Tyson with Olave, like they got something there on offense. Mm-hmm. I'm still going Tampa. I think there's, if you want, there's conspiracy Josh around. Yeah, can I like borrow some help from conspiracy Josh? Because my conspiracy is that this contract dispute, maybe in a weird sense, is Tampa Bay attempting to anger Baker Mayfield in a way that he plays exceptionally well, and they rise to the occasion and win the division.
0: I think that's a pretty good take, D-Day. It's pretty good. Spears and Josh here. You ready for football? It's football season.
2: Ready for some football? Football season.
1: Baker's ready.
0: I think it's a pretty good take. I think the Carolina Panthers are going to win the NFC South, though. Want to know why?
1: Josh is a Panther fan?
0: Listen to this accent, brother.
1: It could be
0: Tampa.
1: Tampa
0: be Atlanta, too, I guess.
1: Yeah, it could literally be anywhere.

0: one in the NFC South.
1: No, that ain't Cajun, brother. This
0: ain't Cajun,
1: right?
0: It's close. It's closer than what I got.
1: Tried to place the accent for conspiracy job. Ah, well, I'll tell you what, Denton. Some hot take. You know, I got a hot baseball take on the way out. You want to hear it? Want to hear a baseball take real quickly while I'm here? We sure Shohei Ohtani's okay? Is it a little bit, is it time to start being a little concerned about Shohei Ohtani? He wasn't in the lineup tonight with a sore knee. And he's been out from pitching because he got that injured bicep as well. Huh. And just say, there's a lot going on there. And then we got the reporting resurfacing this week talking about his old translator and what happened and why the reporting changed around that. What's going on with Shohei Ohtani? And then I hear, oh, they're going after Tarek Skubal now. Is it because they don't think that Shohei Ohtani going to be back in pitching? Oh, but he might be throwing this week, and I'll believe it when I see it, D-Day. I'll believe it when I see it.
0: I like the conspiracy. Josh just assumes they're going after Tarek Skubal because Ohtani's hurt and not because they have endless money.
1: You ready for football? It's football season.
0: Yeah.
2: Ready for some football? Football season.
0: Can Skubal play quarterback at UNC?
1: That's right, Bill. And that's right, Conspiracy Josh. What was that?
0: Can Skubal play quarterback? Does he have eligibility left?
1: It's a great question. We might have to ask B-Dot that. He's a Carolina fan. He's the most entertaining guest in sports talk. And we got a LeBron Shohei stat next.
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0: purchased your LeBron gear, and what jersey do you prefer? The red, the white, the blue, or the black AI throwback Sixer jersey?
1: Black AI Sixers jersey. Hope he rocks 2-3. I have not gotten a jersey yet. I didn't even get a Lakers Bron jersey. I'm not really a big jersey guy like that. I really do more to shoes, so I can't wait till he drops out the bronze in the 76ers colorway. But I'm definitely going with the AIs, the black joints. Absolutely.
0: How many jerseys do you own?
1: I mean, I have a nice collection. I have maybe like 4 or 5 Cowboys jerseys. I actually just gave away a Cowboys jersey today. My girl, Portia Jones, she's doing a drive for a nonprofit where she's collecting items. And I was just giving away a bunch of stuff. I gave away a 75th anniversary NASCAR jacket and a bunch of Jordans and stuff. But I gave away my damn Micah Parsons jersey. I damn sure gave that away. Put that right in the pile. Absolutely. You can have that Dallas Cowboys, Mike. But I got a nice couple. I got Michael Irvin, Deion Sanders, Cowboys, Emmitt Smith, Cowboys, Stephon Diggs, Trayvon Diggs, Cowboys. Got a CD Lamb, Cowboys, no Dak. Then I got some basketball, a little Jordan All-Star game, a little UNLV, Larry Johnson, Kobe Bryant, Charlotte Hornets,
0: I'm not much of a jersey guy, but that's such a roster, says B-Dot. D-Day, are you much of a jersey guy? You don't strike me as a big jersey person.
2: I have a few. The teams that I root for have sucked for a long time or traded their best players a bunch, so it's hard to get a jersey for them.
0: Okay. Touché. See, right now, just looking at my closet, got Jackson Holiday and Adley Rutschman Oriole jerseys. I had gifted to me a signed Christian McCaffrey jersey.
1: Okay, I know who that is.
0: A Todd Gurley jersey. Todd passed it along. Tarboro, North Carolina, stand up and
1: St. Louis
0: with the Rams, no doubt. I have an Otto Graham jersey for obvious.

0: just reasons. Cleveland Browns legend, and also that on the back. Mm-hmm. And back when I was like an emotionally attached Panther fan, you'll find like Steven Davis, number 48 for the Panthers back
1: wow.
0: in the, yeah, 25 years ago.
1: Yeah.
0: There's Jake Delhomme, got another number 17. Somebody as a gag sent me, because my entire family's from Baltimore, when Steve Smith Sr. signed with the Ravens, sent me a Ravens Steve Smith jersey. So have that. That's not Mark Andrews. That's Steve Smith, number 89. And I got some Carolina Hurricanes jerseys too. Got some custom Josh Graham like jerseys that are hockey jerseys over here. Rod Brindamore, Eric Cole, Carolina Hurricanes. I got an old school Washington Capitals jersey.
1: What you won't find in my closet is a white man's jersey, Josh. That's what's not in my closet anywhere. I don't have any. The only white man's jersey that I ever had was Joe Montana, Kansas City Chiefs back in the day.
0: That's number 19?
1: Yeah, I had that 19. I did have that. That's when the throwbacks was big. I had the throwback Mitchell and S. But other than that, man, like I've never had a white gentleman jersey, Josh.
0: Since D-Day is the Washington guy on this show, do you prefer this Capitals look that has the bird on it, or do you like the rock the red, what it's been the last 20 years?
2: The rock the red. They won a championship in the rock the red. So the rock.
1: I was about to say, them red ones hard as fish grease. Like you got to like them, know how to fish grease. Oh, Beckham, that's lit. Kick them like Beckham.
0: Cristiano Ronaldo, Man U jersey. Okay.
1: Look, anytime Josh can get a chance to brag, man, he's going to take full advantage of that. So just
0: your jersey collection's a lot cooler than mine.
1: Bro, you got signed jerseys by Christian McCaffrey and a hand me down from, you know, like.
0: It's true. We both.
1: I do have some nice signed items too, but I just didn't mention those.
0: This is also an encouragement for people to watch the show. In addition to listening, you can find us on YouTube, searching Westwood One Sports Night, and you can find us at Josh Graham Show as well to watch the show live on my X feed. Okay, the reason B Dot's here is the most entertaining guest in sports talk is because we play a game called Grammar School each week. That is an educational segment that we do. Would you like to explain the rules of grammar school to the uninitiated, Dot?
1: It's pretty simple at this point, man. I have three words or phrases from the urban vernacular, and I will ask Josh these words or phrases individually. If he gets two out of three correct, he gets a satisfactory grade. He gets one lifeline, and his lifeline will be double D, which makes it great because that shows that this game is not race specific by any means. It's pretty much what demographic did you grow up around? What demographic are you the most educated with? And we've learned over the last couple years that Josh really isn't as locked into the urban demographic as he should be. Like right now, Josh is on this national platform, but there was a time where he was really just in a space where it was a lot of urban demographics going on. He's in locker rooms with the Duke with the starting five haircut. All of them is talking straight urban demographics. And Josh needs to know how to handle himself in those situations. So that was the genesis of this bit.
0: Okay. That's a pretty good explanation. We have three urban terms or expressions. And I have one lifeline. As you mentioned, I have to get two out of three to get a satisfactory grade. Is there a theme this week or what is the general premise?
1: We just got some random ones today, man. Like I've been listening to some things. I heard something on the radio and I heard a guy of the Caucastic persuasion say that he had to Google a term. I was like, he had to Google that? I'm going to ask my brother Josh. Does he know? So I have that in here. Then I have some other things. Are you ready to get started?
0: Yeah, I'm sure that person was Googling Kurt Cignetti and finding out he's a winner. Okay, what do we got?
1: Through the mattress. Through the mattress. What does that mean, Josh?
0: I think that probably means that you're effective in the skill of lovemaking.
1: Or you plan to be. Or you plan to be. Is that your final answer?
0: Yes.
1: Is that why you're turning red as a beet?
0: That's it.
1: Absolutely right. That is correct. You're going to take us through the match. I'm going to put you through the match. That's what I want you to tell Sarah Bradford. I want you to say, Sarah Bradford. Later on, Sarah Bradford, I'm going to put you through the mattress. Tell Sarah.

0: Sorry for that. But say it.
1: Just, say it. I won't say that. But what I will say, what I will say, Dot, is I know how you change your algorithm. Like, if you, like, I watched a, we could talk more about this movie later, Obsession, that came out earlier this summer, that's been a bit of a sensation. Had a chance to finally watch that. But I looked up some clips, and now all of a sudden I'm being fed a bunch of horror clips on YouTube. I need to like look up different things to be fed different things on my algorithm. How do we do that with ads? Because is it just me, guys? Or is there anybody else? Like, that's every single ad, PSA, and I have no clue why. I have no clue why.
0: But they come on in a minute. I thought we were talking about the Prize Picks. What the FanDuel? What is going on?
1: We prefer DraftKings around here. But let's, okay. So, yeah, it's not just me. Just glad that we put that out there. And this late at night with the TV on, I see a lot more of those on the paid programming ads. Okay, so we got that one right.
0: Have you ever used one of those pills, Josh?
1: Never have. Have you?
0: Never. No, I've never had to use one of those pills. Not yet, anyways.
1: You know why? Because I put them through the mattress.
0: Through the, hey, don't put that, hey, don't put that R in through, Josh. Through the mattress.
1: Through the mattress.
0: No, no, no R in through. It's through
1: the mattress.
0: Through the, put a through the mattress.
1: Through the mattress.
0: Yeah, tell us. Say Sarah Bradford. Say this. Say Sarah Bradford.

0: What's the next term?
1: Woo! All right. What is gin pop?
0: Gin pop.
1: Gin pop.
0: Is this like a genre of music? Like, is this gin pop?
1: Is that your final answer?
0: Yeah.
1: Gin pop is a genre of music? It's 100% incorrect. That was the dumbest answer. Why would gin pop?
0: DJ's got his arms up.
2: Like, why did you not use the lifeline there?
0: Did it not sound like to you that it's like,
2: gin pop is general population in a prison? Like literally just an abbreviation.
0: It does sound like a genre of music though. I get what you're saying, and you're probably, I know you're 100% right, but I can't. What do people listen to today? Oh, I've been listening to gin pop.
1: Hey, do me a favor, shut up. Don't say that again out loud. Listen, what's crazy about that one, that's the exact one that I was listening to sports radio, and this caucastic gentleman says that he was having a conversation, or who is he having a conversation with? Wait, because I wrote it down, Josh. He was having a conversation with Brian Burns. And
0: The Giants edge rusher.
1: But it was something for the Panthers. And Smitty was there. So Smitty comes up to him and says, hey, man, let's go, man. I'm not going to be down here with Jim Pop. And he takes Brian Burns off and they leave. And the guy was like, what the hell is Jim Pop? So I have to look and Google. And the guy was on the radio like, you didn't know what Jim Pop was? Like, clearly he was you, Josh Graham.
0: Shout out to D-Day for knowing that pretty and being disappointed by me. See, that's the role of D-Day. It's not just being helpful. It's being invested enough to be disappointed as well. All right. I do have that lifeline. It's spark strategy too. Like going into the last one, having the ability to just talk through it, knowing you need to get it. Okay. What is the last grammar school word, B-Dot?
1: Popping off. If somebody popping off, what they doing?
0: Okay. I think I know this, D-Day. You tell me if this is exactly how you'd phrase it. Popping off means that you are essentially acting a fool. Is that you're upset. If Sarah Bradford heard this segment, she might pop off at me. She might. Who knows?
2: I would be in agreement. Caitlin Clark often pops off at officiating, so that's how I would answer that.
0: See, that's it. That's a good way to tie it.
1: Is that your final answer, Josh Graham?
0: Yes, but your reaction's making me nervous.
1: Well, it shouldn't, because all I'm going to say is if Sarah Bradford gets the popping off, you need to put her through the mattress. Huh? You see what I'm saying? Huh? If Sarah Bradford gets the popping off later, you need to do what a real man does and put her through the mattress. Huh?
0: Oh, my God.
1: Huh?
0: Yeah, I hear you. I'll write that down. Make sure to take note of that. Do you have thoughts on... You know, just on the way out here, B-Dot's with us. That is a successful 2 out of 3.
1: Oh, congratulations, Josh Graham.
0: One grammar school.
1: Congratulations.
0: Most entertaining guest in sports talk, B-Dot, joining us as he does each week. As a Cowboy fan, do you have thoughts on the Tony Romo DUI body cam footage? Have you seen that?
1: I don't even have a clue what the hell you're talking about.
0: Oh, you need to check out the footage.
1: What did Tony Romo do? He's drunk?
0: So this is what's great. This is what's great. He got the day that LeBron announced, an hour after LeBron announced he's going to Philly, the news drops that he was arrested, Tony Romo, for suspicion of DUI. Mm. And we were just talking about this a second ago, that Tony Romo, it seemed, had gotten away with it and nobody cared and skated until TMZ obtained body cam footage. Mm. And our guy... he was drunk. And right when we get finished here, I'll shoot you some of the internet edits that are out there that will make you smile. Any Caitlin Clark WNBA foolishness you have thoughts on the way out?
1: Nope. I've been in a bubble, Josh Graham. Have no clue what the hell Caitlin Clark's been doing. But I do know that the All-Star game, the women's All-Star game, looked horrible. It looked horrible. I saw a mashup, and the guy only put together a clip of all the lowlights. I get it, but it was a 13-minute video. It was a 13-minute video of lowlights. It was like missed airball layups and like just lower the damn rim. But that's not the here nor there. That's a whole other conversation.

0: Hey, there was a dunk. There was a dunk in the All-Star game.
1: Oh, yes, there was. There was one dunk in the All-Star game. Great job. Great freaking job. I will tell you this, man. You know when you go to those, like, sporting events and concerts and stuff at Bank of America Stadium, and it's somebody dropping go-karts and giving people rides to their cars and stuff, and they're charging you for the ride? Uh-huh. Like, I'm always looking at those people, and I'm envious. Like, dang, like, I know they're making a killing out here, man. Like, I would catch a ride. I've caught rides. I was at Tampa Bay Dallas game in Tampa Bay and caught a ride for $20 a piece, me and Carla, so we can get there faster. And I tried to use that same hustle for the Major League Soccer All-Star game in Charlotte Wednesday, and I took the cart out there, and I was out there for about an hour and a half and didn't make a damn dime.
0: Hold one sec. You went to the MLS All-Star game this week?
1: Well, I was driving around outside in a go-kart trying to take people to the Bank of America Stadium earlier.
0: Okay, so you didn't go to the All-Star game.
1: Nah, I didn't go inside. I was just out there trying to make some dollars. I had another event that I had to do that night, as a matter of fact. But Sierra performed with the Saint and Trap Choir, and it looked amazing.
0: Yeah, it did look amazing. Saw Natasha Bedingfield performed at the All-Star game as well. Unwritten, banger.
1: No clue who even that is.
0: Hey, you know, speaking of things that people might not have been aware of, hey, MLS, terrestrial TV, you know, network TV, cable TV, people generally have those. Apple? Nope. Didn't even know how to watch the All-Star game last night, and I host a national sports talk show. Just pointing that out.
1: Dude, in Charlotte, we didn't even know it was going on in Charlotte. They did the worst marketing job ever, especially coming off of all the festivities of soccer football we've been experiencing for the past couple of months.
0: Yeah.
1: Huge fumble for Charlotte.
0: Yeah, yeah. Charlotte is kind of like that, though. They don't even know when the ACC tournament is there. There's my Charlotte jab. Just, you know, how about we have another rooftop bar? Just an idea. There's a football topic ahead, more specifically.

0: involving a polarizing quarterback not named Tony Romo in the news today, that I'd like to tease a topic for ahead, but rather than do that, we're contractually obligated to relinquish that responsibility to the most entertaining guest in sports talk. B-Dot, take it away.
1: Put a Q-tip in each ear and keep listening.
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0: Westwood One Sports Night. 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
1: Remember when TNT's tagline used to be, TNT knows drama? Well, that was true at the time. The NFC South division today says, hold my beer, Tennessee, and TNT, and hold my beer. I guess it would be more whiskey if it was Tennessee. I don't know. There's drama everywhere is the larger point I'm trying to make. Bad injuries in Charlotte and in New Orleans. You got the Falcons president of football, Matt Ryan, having to throw passes in Atlanta because both their quarterbacks are hurt. But all that pales in comparison to the tension that we're seeing boiling down in Tampa, and that's where we get to right now. The Tampa Bay Buccaneers stood their ground with Baker Mayfield, and they were right to do so. They offered Baker a 2-year extension. That's 2 years on top of this year. That would lock him up in Tampa through the 2028 season, which lines up, oddly enough, with Todd Bowles' current deal. Baker obviously turned it down, likely seeking a 3- or 4-year extension. Since he set a deadline for contract talks that's now passed, he is going to play on the final year of his current contract. Never one to mince words, here was Baker expressing his frustrations earlier today.
2: You guys have been pretty upfront and honest about my feelings about Tampa. It being home for now, our family, we're raising kids here. We love it here. I wanted the deal done and set the deadline and told them it was going to be all ball after that. And I did mean that. And I don't know if they thought I was just going to pointing in that regard to not have, you know, to feel disrespect a little bit. And that's really the disappointing part, to feel undervalued after, you know, thinking you've earned it. This is not a poor me thing.
1: Is this Baker Mayfield being the modern day Michael Jordan in the sense, D-Day, that throughout his entire career, perceived or real, Baker Mayfield is always slighted and feeling disrespected?
3: He thrives off of it. Sometimes I think he searches for it a little bit. He's like, how can I be disrespected?
1: That's it. Dating back to high school, Baker has always found the slights. But for the Bucs, this actually sets up pretty well for them. Baker is 31 years old. He's coming off an 8-9 season in the worst division in the NFL. Even with a 2-year extension, you're paying him through his age 33 year. Isn't it better to let him prove he deserves more years after this season? He's already said he wants to stay in Tampa. If he's great, offer him a 3-year extension then. Plus, I mean, what's the worst that can happen? He could say no, and then what? You have the franchise tag if you want to give it to him as a fallback. At least that could buy you more time to negotiate something that Baker himself says he wants to happen, to be in Tampa long term. It's also wise on Tampa's front to pause on long-term commitments because the Bucs are seemingly a team caught between two different eras right now. Despite having some noteworthy veterans that are right now the leaders of this team, the Bucs were one of the 10 youngest teams in the NFL this past season. Emeka Egbuka and Bucky Irving, they're 23 years old. Those are two of their most promising offenses.

0: of stars. 23 years old. Tristan Wirfs, Yaya Diaby, Antoine Winfield Jr., 27. There is a good chance that if the Bucks don't meet the mark this year, they might have a full exodus. Like a mass exodus. They have a team option for Chris Godwin after this year. They let Mike Evans walk this offseason. There's a chance that if it doesn't go well this year, all the guys, the older players, Vita Vea, Baker Mayfield, Chris Godwin, could all be on the way out. And maybe a new head coach as well, if it goes poorly in 2026. So it's probably wise for the Bucks to press the pause button. 310-840-4910. We're asking the question, who should be the favorites to win the NFC South? We have the actual odds that we'll get to in about 10 minutes, but let's go to Barry, who's in Boston, once in on the topic. Barry, who would you list as the favorite as of right now?
1: Ooh, that's a tough one. Now, I'm a huge Cowboys fan, and I called in because of one of your buddies is another huge Cowboys fan, and they're in the... Yes, sir, the man. And I have more jerseys than him. I have Danny White.
0: Sounds like it.
1: I have Randy White. I have, Ed Tuttle Jones. I have all the beasts of the Cowboys. But the Cowboys are terrible for the past, how many years, buddy? 33?
0: I don't know. Did you have a thought on the NFC South, or do you just want to talk about how many jerseys you have?
1: No, I want to talk about the NFC South. I love Tampa. I love the city of Tampa. And I think Tampa can step it up this year. I don't know if they're going to make it as far as the Patriots. I'm in Boston, so the Patriots made it to the Super Bowl this year, even though they got destroyed. I think Tampa can step it up and can make it to the Super Bowl this year. What do you think about that, buddy?
0: All right. I appreciate the call. I wouldn't bet on anybody in the NFC South to be getting to the Super Bowl. There's a little bit of a gap there, D-Day, between they can win the NFC South, don't know if they're going to get as far as the Patriots did last year, which is the Super Bowl. A little bit of a gap there.
2: Does he know the Rams exist?
0: Or the entire NFC West? Well, 75% of the NFC West.
2: Wow, watch out for those Cardinals. Don't let Carson Beck get hot.
0: Ooh.
2: Jacoby Brissett got paid. Watch out.
0: Mm-hmm. Let's go to Chance. He's in Alabama. Chance, who should be favored at the NFC South?
3: You know, it's a quarterback league, and it will always be a quarterback league. And in my opinion, Baker's the best quarterback. And he's offended or he's disappointed because he didn't get a contract. Well, that's when he plays his best, whenever he's in a bad mood or feels disrespected or feels slighted. So they should run this darn – they should run that division. It's the weakest division in football. It should be easy pickings for Baker Mayfield if he wants to be paid like a top-10 quarterback. I think Tampa Bay is absolutely doing the right thing, not giving this guy a contract extension. When guys like Josh Allen, Lamar Jackson, Joe Burrow aren't winning Super Bowls, I mean, you got to have a top five, like great, great, maybe a top 10.
0: Counterpoint, Sam Darnold.
3: Yeah. You didn't let me finish. A top 10 team all around a mediocre quarterback of all time to win a Super Bowl. You know what I'm saying? Like the 2000 Ravens.
0: I get you.
3: You know, or that Bears,
0: I get you.
3: That Bears team. You know, it has to be a great darn team. So maybe Baker goes out, balls out at best. In my opinion, he's a one-and-done quarterback in the playoffs. Maybe they get lucky, lightning in a bottle. And if he stinks, you know what? You move on. You just go get like a Kirk Cousins next year, and you try and get a top-five pick because he just like Dak Prescott. And learn from the Dolphins. Dude, they shouldn't have paid Dane Tua. That was a huge mistake. Do not, and I know Baker's better than Tua, but you have the franchise tag, you have so many options. Just don't.
0: I do want to use that
3: contract.

0: It's interesting. I agree with you on that front, obviously. And I do want to bring up the Falcons and Tua, and you give me a nice segue there. Appreciate the call. Chance, it's good to hear from you. 310-840-4910 if you want in on the NFC South. We understand how the media business works. It's July. We don't have a lot of games to be reacting to outside of baseball. So we will feed on whatever NFL topic comes up. Whatever NFL topic of the day. Thank you, Bill. Yeah. Ready for football? Football season. Wise words from the sage Bill Belichick today in Chapel Hill. So the Atlanta Falcons, it shouldn't shock anybody, especially if the news involves quarterbacks. They are being mocked by everybody. And you have folks saying, oh, well, this season, it's not going to work. It's going to be a disaster. Atlanta, oh, my goodness. Because at the start of camp, Tua and Michael Penix are both out, and you got Matt Ryan throwing passes at practice. Matt Ryan, who's now the president of football in Atlanta. Yes, that's very easy to mock. And we're pro content on the show. However, little too soon to be pulling the alarm for the Atlanta Falcons. Too soon to be pressing any type of panic button. Neither of the injuries to Tua or Michael Penix are viewed to be long-term. Tua's going to be back very soon. It's a tight back. That's not anything he's had history with. If it were a concussion issue or a hip, different story. As for Penix, it's going to take him a little longer to return, and he does have history. This is his third ACL tear. Here was Penix this week outlining his injury timeline.
1: Well, I can't even think about the season until I'm recovered, so I guess that's the way. You know, I can't be on the field unless I'm 100% healthy, so I got to make sure I take the rehab process, you know, seriously, and make sure I attack the heart each and every day. So I'd say that's all. I was told that like another 4 weeks possibly going into that next stage, but at the same time, it could be earlier. You know, it just depends on, you know, how my body is doing, you know, throughout this whole camp.
0: That was Michael Penix Jr. 4 more weeks, it seems like. And this could end up being a blessing in disguise for the Falcons. No drama at QB1. Tua slides into the starting position. Next few days, he'll return to practice. You won't see Michael Penix for the next month. Kevin Stefanski's a new coach. He doesn't know anything to Michael Penix. Go with the more experienced guy who has more reps. Have Michael Penix ease into the backup position as QB2. The best news for Atlanta is that this is not an offense that requires incredible quarterback play to succeed. You have two elite talents at the skill positions. You got Drake London at receiver. You got Bijan Robinson at running back. By the way, he's going to get the contract figured out. You look at how cheap the quarterback deals Atlanta has doled out. They're going to figure out Bijan Robinson, no doubt. Beyond those two, they have a lot of other proven commodities. Zacchaeus and Dotson at receiver. Kyle Pitts at tight end. They don't need their quarterback to win games. They just need to have a quarterback that doesn't cost them games. And when you look at the offensive minds that are running things, two-time NFL Coach of the Year, Kevin Stefanski, and Tommy Rees, who has future head coach stamped on his head as the offensive coordinator, you should be able to get pretty good quarterback play there, regardless of which of these two are playing. And let's not forget that this is the NFC South we're talking about. This is the South, worst division in the league this decade. Carolina won the division last year at 8-9. Drama all over the league. So while it's easy to mock the Atlanta Falcons right now, and we understand how that works and how NFL headlines in the month of July get devoured by the national news cycle, none of this really holds Atlanta back this year. None of this should do that. So probably best not to overreact. Make sure if you haven't already, you're subscribed to our YouTube channel, searching Westwood One Sports Night. It's how you can watch.

0: 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Who should be the favorites to win the NFC South? We actually have the betting odds for it. And we'll tell you whose odds, which price is the most favorable there. Plus, baseball picks. 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

0: This is Westwood One Sports Night. Here's Josh Graham.
1: It'd be about that time where we hand out some bets. Hopefully we got some winners here on the card. We're feeling pretty good about it. So, without further ado, Graham's gambling time.
2: Sitting back, count money all day, you know.
0: It's time for Graham's gambling. Let's make some money.
1: Yes, yes. Let's start, since we've been talking about the NFC South for a lot of today's show, with the betting odds, according to our friends at DraftKings in the South. D-Day, who do you think the favorite

0: And if you'd like, you could even give me a number.
1: It's got to be Tampa Bay at probably like plus 195.
0: Not bad. Tampa at plus 164. This is the part that's crazy, though. I think this has just happened during camp. The New Orleans Saints have the second best odds to win this division now at plus 265. The Carolina Panthers, the reigning NFC South champs, are plus 310. The Atlanta Falcons are at plus 425. Atlanta at plus 425. That's crazy. Just like Denver being 20-1 in the AFC. 20-1 to win the AFC. That's banana land. 4-1 in the NFC South is kind of nuts. A lot of people, it seems, overreacting to where things stand with Atlanta and some of the headlines this week. I hate this pick, but that just means it's going to hit. In baseball, we're betting on the Yankees plus 130 against the Cubs. Going to hold our nose. Yankees, Will Warren against Shota Imanaga. And we're going to take the Yankees plus 130. Just have to do this.

0: with Hunter Green, who missed half the season, on the mound for Cincinnati at home at Great American Ballpark, plus 109 against Paul Skeens. We just got to take the plus money there and take the price, and we're going to do that. So those are the two baseball picks that I know we're doing. The Reds with Hunter Green plus 109. Yes, we're betting on Will Warren at Wrigley Field plus 130, the Yankees. So badly just want to take the over. Yeah, we'll do it. Think that there's a chance you might push. The number's at 9 for the Nationals and the Braves. Bryce Elder, it's just batting practice for whoever faces Bryce Elder right now with the Braves. And the Nationals, we know they can swing it. So over 9 runs, the Nats and the Braves on Friday night. That's what we're doing. Major League Baseball. There you go. That's Graham's Gambling for today. We got an update earlier this hour. We referenced with BDOT the Tony Romo situation. That's not the only car incident, shall we say, that we have an update on. Coming from a law enforcement family, there isn't really anything nefarious about the Kyle Shanahan car accident. At least, personally, don't see it. Well, Josh, why wasn't it reported by the media for 10 or 11 days? Don't know if you know this, but reporters can be lazy. That's a thing that can happen. So it's not surprising that this snuck past them for a week and a half. San Francisco, the 49ers obviously were in no rush to share the news because Shanahan was responsible for the crash. And the Niners never said otherwise. They didn't say so even in the statement they put out. And to Shanahan's credit, he met with reporters this week and said, yeah, it was my fault. His explanation for what happened is completely plausible. He said his phone slipped between his seats. So he wasn't on his phone. The phone was in his lap, slipped between the seats. He reached to go grab it. He was going 20 miles an hour. And this, by the way, all backed up by the police report, too, where you get access to the car system and you could see how fast you're going, all this. And he went over the line and ran into another car. By the way, don't know if you have this issue, D-Day. Literally the worst trait about the car I drive is that when the phone slips in between the seat and the center console or in between the seat and the driver's side door, the phone is gone. There's no obtaining the phone. You have to pull over the car and go to the back seat, driver's side, rear door, my sedan here, and reach under the seat in order to obtain the phone. There's no grabbing it. So a word to the car manufacturers everywhere. Do not make it impossible to obtain your phone when it goes in between the seats. Thank you.
1: Maybe there is a bright side to that, though. Because you, from what you just described, are not going to Kyle Shanahan it. Once it's there, you know, hey, I'm not getting this bad boy until I get out of the vehicle.
0: No, when it gets bad, D-Day. Something I've learned, hope he's not listening at this hour. This is the second time this hour where we're playing with fire, both with Sarah Bradford, hashtag through the mattress, and also now with my father. Boomers be on their phones now.

0: You've noticed this? Have you spent time, see,
1: around my
0: the boomers?
1: Yes, I have.
0: They be on their phones, man. And I'm talking like you're sitting in a room trying to have conversation. Or, hey, your grandkids are, they be on their phones, buried into their phones. And generally, there's not headphone connection. It's videos playing loudly for everybody to hear. And that be happening.
1: I don't have that issue. But the issue that local boomers, which is my parents, it's really my dad, is that he plays games and the games are at volume.
0: Oh. Is there a popular one that he plays?
1: And he rotates. Which is maybe worse because it's so many sounds.
0: Yeah. Okay. Well, why are we bringing this up? Well, when my dad is riding shotgun, or the man that Linnell Willingham belovedly calls the Prince of North Kakalaki, Will Dalton, loses his phone in my passenger seat, same effect. And seeing them try, seeing them for 15 minutes struggle before losing hope at trying to get their phone underneath the seat while sitting in the passenger seat. It's not a pleasant sight, D-Day.
1: Are they like, with respect, are they like dogs with short-term memory? Because after like the first time where I struggle for 15 minutes, the second time I'm just, hey, it's down there until we're getting out of the car.
0: People want to be on their phones, man. People want to be. You'll hear like a vibration. Or in Will's case, he has every notification on his phone. Ta-da-da, ta-da-da.
1: At volume?
0: At volume.
1: Why? Like, has he explained
0: amazing
1: the
0: question.
1: Reason for that?
0: Amazing question. He's like, I just got to stay plugged in. Okay, gotcha. Getting back to Kyle, though. Nothing nefarious here. There are several instances, again, coming from a law enforcement family, where a police officer doesn't issue a citation to either party. And that's what happened here. It's not shocking that this is one of those instances, considering the party in the wrong, Kyle Shanahan, broke his nose, broke his ribs. It's almost sounded like a South Park bit. He broke it, Joe! He broke his nose! He took his job! Had a concussion, tons of stitches. The other party wasn't hurt. So there is an element of, okay, there's no suspicion of drugs or alcohol here, and this guy's pretty banged up. Yeah, we don't need to give him a citation. Does it help that Shanahan's the head coach of the 49ers? Sure. But is it embarrassing to the police department that they didn't give a citation? No. Honestly, it's just a bad break for a team that's already down on its luck. Nobody's had more injuries than the Niners have had. Literally, nobody had more injuries than they had last year. That's why we're talking about the substation and such. And now this is your head coach right before camp starts, and you got the whole Brandon Ayuk situation. At least they signed Deebo Samuel today. He could improve the vibes with his jukebox. He could do that. But nothing seems nefarious about what happened with Shanahan. Kurt Cignetti spoke, and we're reminded of how fun that was. Next.
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0: 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Here's Josh Graham.
1: Kurt Cignetti spoke at Big Ten Media Days. Today, the reigning national champion head coach. And we were reminded of just how much fun it can be listening to Kurt Cignetti speak

0: here's the part that's really strange. We were just handing out bets in Graham's Gambling a short while ago. And thinking about college football futures, why not look at Indiana as potentially being a national championship winner? Did you know that Indiana has the third best odds to win the Big Ten Conference, let alone win the national championship? Oregon, Ohio State with better odds than the reigning champs, who last season ran the table at 16-0. Did you know that that was the case? It almost seems as if, once again, Indiana football is being slept on. Well, not by us. Let us be the show that reminds you that Kurt Cignetti's Hoosiers aren't going away in 2026. This is a team that isn't looking back to last year. They've turned the page from that 16-0 team. They've done it well. Other than perhaps LSU, nobody has a better transfer class than Indiana. Quarterback Josh Hoover comes in from TCU. He enters with more pedigree than Fernando Mendoza did last year. Plus, receiver Nick Marsh from Michigan State, among the best transfers on the market. In terms of the returning talent, they bring back three starting O-linemen, a reliable receiver in Charlie Becker. Not to mention, Indiana's invested so much that you could keep both the coordinators in place on Coach Sig's staff. When Cignetti spoke at Big Ten Media Days today, he emphasized he's ready to get the 2026 season started.
1: So I'm really excited. I've been on vacation long enough. You know, I'm tired of being bossed around by my wife. I'm ready to boss somebody else around and develop a football team. And it's all about development. Okay, player development, team development, positional development, and developing the intangibles, the mindset, and the identity of your football team. Questions?
0: Questions. That almost sounds like a verbal assault on the reporters in that room. Like the way, can we just isolate Andrew, the way he said the word questions? Because it is Big Ten Media Day, and you want to open the door for questions. That's the point of the whole operation. You ask us questions, we're available to you. But the way that he says it, the tone of which he said it, sounds like the way you would say to somebody, you want to fight? That's the tone of this.
1: Questions.
0: Questions.
1: Questions.
0: Like, D-Day, if you spoke another language, if you spoke Japanese and you didn't understand the words that were coming out of Kurt Cignetti's mouth and you heard him say questions this way and didn't understand what the word meant, questions, how do you respond? Like, do you take a step back? Are you scared? Are you hiding under the chair?
2: To be fair, if I didn't speak English in my first language, I think anything that Kurt Cignetti said would make me take a step back. He's an aggressive speaker.
0: Questions.
1: Questions.
0: Aggressive. Questions. That dude hasn't changed at all. Despite being champions, the Hoosiers, they caught some scheduling breaks this year. These schedules, they are booked well in advance, and no one's thinking, hey, we got to make sure we have Indiana's schedule pretty difficult because they're a contender. No, they're still having the schedule that you'd get as charity in the Big Ten. In addition to the Hoosiers, as mentioned, the other top contenders to win the conference, preseason top five teams, Ohio State and Oregon. Indiana does not have to face Oregon this year. And while they do face Ohio State, it's going to be in Bloomington. Once again, you have three built-in wins in the non-conference. Unlike the ACC and the SEC, the Big Ten schools are not required to play a P4 opponent in the non-con. So you

0: instead got North Texas without Drew Mestemaker, Western Kentucky, and Howard. Like, these are just wins that you're chalking up left and right. There's only one, maybe two games that Indiana might be an underdog in. Home against Ohio State and at Michigan. How many other games are you even concerned they lose? USC at home, maybe? At Nebraska? Other than that, this is 10-2 written all over it. For Kurt Cignetti and Indiana. In the end, you shouldn't be doubting Kurt Cignetti. You can question him, because again, he's asking for questions. But don't, you can question Kurt Cignetti, but don't doubt Kurt Cignetti.
1: Questions.
0: That's it. Here's a question. Didn't they say it was impossible to take Indiana to the CFP just a few years ago? And then he did that in year one. Didn't they then say, oh, it was an easy schedule. That's why they got to the playoff. It's impossible to win the Big Ten at Indiana or even win a national championship. And then he ran the table and did so in his second year. Like this, there's a chance that this is getting better, not worse. He's the best coach in college football's best conference. And here he was talking about the Big Ten's place in the sport today while also firing a jab at his friends down south.
1: The Big Ten is the best league in football. I mean, we don't run a hype machine up here in the Midwest. We believe everything's earned, not given. And when we fall short, we say we fell short. We don't cry a river, whine, and complain. All right? And that's why we're the best.
0: In that moment, would just like to know, who's on his mind? Is there a specific coach? Is there a specific team that's on Coach Sig's mind when he's talking about not whining? Somebody in the SEC. And
2: I can tell you definitively who it's not. If you're making a list,
0: who might that not be?
2: It is not Kirby Smart. You cross him off.
0: My guess, it's a coach whose name, I don't want to say it on air, I just want to say what it might rhyme with. It might rhyme with Tane Schmiffen. A name that rhymes with Tane Schmiffen.
2: Was he complaining?
0: Might be the coach.
2: Who was complaining earlier last week?
0: Well, he's been complaining about, every nine-win SEC team should get in over an 11-1 team because it's so tough. And, they didn't let me finish the playoff with Ole Miss before I took the LSU job. It's unfair. Like, who's whined more than Lane Kiffin in that conference? Honestly.
2: You think he was maybe talking about Saban?
0: Oh, buddy.
2: Because they worked, Kurt Cignetti worked with Nick Saban. Decided to leave to go pursue, being a head coach. It's worked pretty well. And Nick Saban's been very vocal about it.
0: Is Kurt Cignetti the new Nick Saban?
2: I don't know that anybody is the new Nick Saban. We've tried to crown a little too many people doing that. But I'll tell you what, he's really good.
1: And that's why we're the best.
0: Questions? It's the personalities Saban-esque. And it's charming because he's at Indiana. But when the moment, honestly, Dita, here's the answer. Is he the next Saban? The moment they win enough that it's no longer endearing or charming when he does the smug things at the press conference, that's when he becomes college football's Nick Saban, the next Nick Saban.
1: Questions.
0: That's the moment.
2: So do you think he has a better chance of becoming Nick Saban or Dabo? Because Dabo was on that trajectory, and then it got too smug. And then he kind of fell out of favor, started losing a little bit. They don't compete for championships anymore. And I think most like sickos like Dabo, but I think the general college football fan is maybe a little tired

0: of the shtick. So do you think there's a better chance that Cignetti could become Dabo or Saban? Because if you're Saban, you have to do it constantly.
1: Saban, and I'll tell you why. If you Google Kurt Cignetti, that guy just wins. Dabo, he is the ultimate, air quote, CEO coach. What was he, a special teams coach when he was promoted as the interim to replace Bowden? This is not an OC or a DC. This isn't some genius. And again, love Dabo Swinney, did a great job. The resources of Clemson and the path that was presented in the ACC is why Clemson became Clemson, and also Brent Venables being your DC. Like, that's the reason why Clemson became Clemson. When it comes to the success of this coach, Kurt Cignetti, this is year 44 of him coaching college football. He came from places that had the smallest amount of resources. I've told the story on air before that I reside in Winston-Salem, North Carolina. And I hosted the longest running local sports talk show in the history of my top 50 market I was in. 6.5 years I hosted the show. Actually, let's get it right. 7.5 years. The first year I was on air in Winston-Salem, there was a small FCS school in Burlington, North Carolina named Elon University, best known for being the school that Shane Gillis played football at before dropping out, right? Well, I remember my boss telling me, first year I was on air, hey, you need to throw a bone to the folks at Elon. How about have their football coach on every other week? You don't need to do it every week. Have their football coach on every other week. And I remember saying, this sucks. I got to talk to Elon's football coach, the head coach of the Phoenix. The head coach of the Phoenix at the time was a man named Kurt Cignetti. And we'd have chats every other week. And here's the thing, D-Day. He wasn't like this at that time. I mean, in terms of he was super happy at whatever attention anybody would give him, which is why I don't recognize the guy who's doing the thing here. I don't recognize that guy because that's not the guy I was talking to every other week.
2: Questions.
1: But since Elon, the dude just won. At JMU, you just won. And at Indiana, you just won. And that's different than what Dabo did, different than Dabo's path.
0: So how much of the success are you responsible for? Did you shaped, you helped shape the man. You molded him into the finished beast that he is now.
1: Yes, I did. That football season, I also rotated having each week on Appalachian State's football coach, Scott Satterfield, who then got 2 Power 4 jobs since then. So I do have the magic touch. You do weekly hits on this show. On my show, you're going to get head coaching jobs in the P4.
2: That's why we're the best.
1: It's going to happen. That's it. That is why we're the best. It's true. Factual information. Mm-hmm. We got Say What to do here on a Thursday turning to Friday program. North Carolina held media availability today, and we can all just point and laugh at our guy Bill Belichick. And we'll do that next in Say What.
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Hall of Fame week is coming. Less than a week away from the Hall of Fame game in Canton, the Carolina Panthers.

0: Panthers facing the Arizona Cardinals. We'll broadcast the game right here on Westwood One Sports. Incredible class that's going in, by the way. Drew Brees. We learned today that Sean Payton will be introducing him. Coach Payton getting emotional at some bar while on FaceTime with Drew Brees. If that's not SEC country down in the bayou behavior, then you tell us what is. Getting emotional at the bar. Don't know what Sean Payton was drinking, but it wasn't water. Luke Kuechly is going into the hall. He was in the news this week. He's going to work Netflix's games this year with Noah Eagle, our teammate, on the play-by-play. Larry Fitzgerald is going in. We're expected to be joined by Kurt Warner on tomorrow's show. Another one of our Westwood One teammates. Adam Vinatieri, perhaps the greatest kicker of all time. His Colts teammate Jeff Saturday lined up for tomorrow's show as well. Don't forget that Niners legend Roger Craig, one of the greatest, most versatile backs in NFL history, is going into the hall as well. That is quite a five-man Hall of Fame class. Look forward to talking about it all next week and even tomorrow and this weekend. Now, we got to tell you what people are saying. And say what?
1: They are who we thought they were.
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3: It's Say What?
9: Say What?
3: With Josh Graham.
0: North Carolina held a media availability for the first time since Michael Lombardi had an investigation started looking into him. He was placed on administrative leave in Chapel Hill. Should we start with how the press conference began? How Bill Belichick tried to put a smiley face on things and get people in a good mood at 8:30 a.m. Eastern time in Chapel Hill, America?
10: Morning. How are you doing? Ready for some football? Football season.
0: That's right, friends. Ready for some football? Football season. Would this have been better than the Hank Williams Monday Night Football jingle? Like, rather than, are you ready for some football? What if you instead got Bill Belichick sheepishly approaching a microphone and saying, are you ready for football? Football season.
10: Football? Football season.
0: I don't know. I think it has a nice ring to it. It's oddly musical. Conveniently, North Carolina Athletics announced 5 minutes before Bill approached the podium and said that there is an investigation and no coaches or players would be permitted to speak about the subject. But there is an obvious question that needs to be asked. How do the dynamics inside the building change without college football's highest paid GM being in the building? And here's how Bill responded.
10: Yeah, well, we're working through some things. You know, we're at a particular time of year now where there are certain things that are in play and certain things that aren't in play that won't happen until later in the calendar year at some other point. So, we're taking it day to day and working through the things that are on the table now.
0: Working through them. That's what he's doing. I'm sure you are. Sure you are. Probably not going to go well this season. There's no real reason to believe that this team's improved. Unless you're buying into Bobby Petrino's stock. Oh, he's the OC. Is he going to be able to run his full offense? No. Oh, no. He didn't bring any of his assistants with him. North Carolina just filled the offensive coordinator spot and kept

0: all the other assistants in place, including the quarterback coach by the name of Matthew Lombardi, son of Michael. Oy. Linnell Willingham, my partner in crime here on Westwood One Sports Night throughout the week. He's on a training camp tour. It started with the Commanders. Left hand up. Today, he visited Baltimore Ravens camp, had a one-on-one with receiver Zay Flowers, and here's how that conversation sounded.
1: Well, Linnell Willingham here with Ravens wide receiver Zay Flowers after training camp practice for the Baltimore Ravens. Zay, you were just at the podium talking about just how comfortable you are in this new offense, man. How you vibing out here in the first week of camp, man?
2: Man, I love it. I love it. It's been good, man. Learning this new offense, being around my teammates, around new coaches, and we all making first impressions, so it's been fun.
1: For sure, man. Anytime you learn a new offense, obviously you're going to have to put in a little bit more time. But as I asked you a moment ago, man, like chemistry is the number one thing that's important for a football team, man. How y'all vibe with each other in the locker room, how much you guys love one another. Where are you guys at from that standpoint, knowing that Coach Mentor is coming in here trying to establish a new standard, a new culture?
2: Man, I think we got a great locker room, man. I think we got great chemistry. Like, everybody in the locker room mix. Like, the offense talking to the defense, the DBs talking with the receivers. So it's been great so far. Everybody understand the standard and what we're trying to go and what we're trying to achieve.
1: I know you think you like to hoop a little bit.
2: Yeah.
1: As far as the NBA, crazy offseason, give me your NBA Finals pick early. Stamping it from Zay Flowers.
2: Hey, if this Brun lasts 2 years, I want Brun to get another championship and get it out the way. You know what I mean? Let him retire on a great note.
1: For sure. I wanted to ask you about Lamar for a second as well, man. As you've gotten to know him over the past couple of years, man, how has y'all relationship evolved? And how important is it for y'all to have that relationship off the field compared to on the field?
2: I mean, we great friends, man. You know, like, we off season work together, box together, do a lot of stuff together. But we just...
1: That's fine.
2: Yeah, not sparring. No,
1: I'm playing.
2: We got to stay safe, not sparring. Sure, but, sure. You know, it just leads to the field on what we think. We can talk to each other without getting upset or, like, having problems with each other. So it's just whatever you say, whatever I say, we both take it and go with it and then try to apply.
1: Appreciate you, guys.
2: Yeah, thank you. Yes, sir.
0: It's cool. Linnell catching up with Zay Flowers. On Friday, he will be at New York Giants camp. Where do the Giants have their camp? Assuming it's not in New York, but could be wrong. Is that also in New Jersey? East Rutherford? Somewhere near where their football games are played?
3: They are there.
0: Just trying to figure out. The Giants are in West Virginia? West by God, Virginia?
3: West by God.
0: How about that? Which might make sense, considering not far from West by God, Virginia, the Pittsburgh Steelers. August 1st, that is Saturday. Linnell's going to be in Steelers camp. August 3rd, the Eagles, so that's going to be next Monday. The 4th, the New York Jets. And then he'll close things out with the Cleveland Browns. Training camp tour for our guy, Linnell Willingham, visiting teams in a week-long span, having a busy week and change. We'll have to catch him on the back end of this, hear about some of his stops along the way. Should be fun. Continuing with Say What? You want to talk about fun? Denton Day, we have sound of you doing something hilarious from earlier in tonight's show, except for the fact you did not know that you were doing a hilarious thing. Let's listen.

Should we have the sound of Denton having a moment of sorts? We don't have that. All right, we need to dig that up. Figure it out. We'll have to get to it in just a bit. Because if memory serves, it was during... I was trying to tell everybody who's going to win the NFC South. And I was being rudely interrupted in a way that D-Day didn't know that he was interrupting me. Don't know if I'm sounding off alarm bells or not in young Andrew's head. But we can get to that in just a second. That's been Say What for tonight. The Saints are the most dangerous team in the NFC South. Does that mean necessarily they're going to win the division? Right now they have the second best odds behind the Tampa Bay Buccaneers. The Saints finished last season with a flourish. By the way, last call for phone calls at 310-840-4910 if you have thoughts on who's going to win the NFC South. After starting 2-6, New Orleans won 4 of its last 5 games. That included a road win at Tampa, plus it swept 2 games against eventual division champ Carolina. What made the dismount so promising, though, was that it happened with a rookie quarterback. It happened with a first-year coach in Kellen Moore. That makes it obvious that this is a team that's on the rise, that this is a team that's ascendant. With that in mind, you should expect that this offense is going to pop in 2026. There's a reason that the Saints just gave Chris Olave a contract extension today. And they drafted top 10 pick Jordan Tyson, who might be the best receiver in this year's draft class. You got both of those targets. In the backfield, it's a homecoming for Travis Etienne. Plus, Alvin Kamara, back for year 10 with New Orleans. This is a team that is being overlooked in the national conversation. But within the NFC South, if you've been paying attention, there's a lot there to like. They have a clear direction of who they are on offense, which explains why Taysom Hill might have been a fit before Kellen Moore arrived, but now going into year 2, it's probably best that these sides amicably part ways. And that's what's happening. Taysom put out a statement. The Saints, it was a joint statement with the Saints saying that these two sides were going to go their separate ways. Other than that, the Saints, they had the least amount of drama in this awful division. While there is some concern about Brian Brzee's health, it's good that Cameron Jordan's coming back for one more season. The Carolina Panthers, they just have a slew of injuries. You want to talk about bad vibes? They've been practicing for a week and have lost 2 players to season-ending injuries. Nick Scorton, an edge rusher who is supposed to be an impact player. Third-round pick, speedster receiver Brazel, was supposed to be a guy that they trusted this year or got reps this year. Done for the season, knee injuries. Taylor Moten, not going to start the year with Carolina due to blood clots. You lose Ikem Ekwonu to a serious injury back in January. You don't know if you're going to have him for the season. Ugly, ugly stuff when you look up and down this roster. And then you get to Tampa. They have Vita Vea holding out right now. Their starting quarterback is throwing a temper tantrum after not getting a contract offer he wanted. And then the Atlanta Falcons. You think it's the Atlanta Falcons whose star running back is holding in right now? And their 2 quarterbacks are out with injuries at the start of camp, which means their executive, head of football, president of football, Matt Ryan, is throwing to their receivers today? That's what you need to do?
that's the correct path to take? By comparison, no question, the New Orleans Saints are the most dangerous team in the NFC South. And probably are the smart pick to win this division. While Tampa is in a bit of an uncertain place, identity-wise. One of the 10 youngest teams in the sport, and not

0: really quite knowing what to do with a couple of their leaders. Here's a two-year deal for Baker Mayfield that you probably knew he wasn't going to accept. And Vita Vea is asking for a trade, and you need to figure out what exactly that looks like. All the other top players on this roster, Chris Godwin, an exception, but this is the last year. Well, the Bucs have a player option going into 2027 that they could exercise or not. There is a situation that the Bucs are kind of looking towards the future rather than trying to win right now, while the Saints, they've already done the rebuilding part. They believe they're going to be pretty good this year. Coming off six wins, and again, new quarterback getting broken in halfway through the season, first-year head coach, and you won four of the last five games. Buying stock in the New Orleans Saints. Make sure, if you haven't already, you're subscribed to the podcast. 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The YouTube channel is Westwood One Sports Night. That's where you can find interviews such as Linnell talking to Zay Flowers, or seeing his exchange with Jesse Minter, the head coach of the Baltimore Ravens, or most notably, asking Jaden Daniels and Dan Quinn and several other Washington Commanders figures what their favorite wing flavor is. That was pretty good. Training camp tour continues in West Virginia, where the New York Giants are at. We'll see what John Harbaugh has to say down there, or up there, depending on where you're at. And if you miss conversations like the ones that we're expecting to have with Kurt Warner and Jeff Saturday, you can find that up on that channel too. It's how you can watch the show in addition to listening to it, however and wherever you listen or watch. Greatly appreciate that. T-Day, gonna put a pin in you having a slight slip up earlier in the show as an appetizer to put it to bed. So that's the appetizer. What is the entree once we get there?
1: Yes, the biggest mistake that I think I've maybe ever made in my radio career. Plus, let's talk a little bit of movies. We'll do it next.
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1: Before we put it to bed, do we have Bill Belichick's greeting one more time? Because I can't think of a better way to introduce John in Boston, who's the last caller we'll take tonight, than by greeting him the way that Bill Belichick greeted us all in Chapel Hill, North Carolina at roughly 8:30 this morning by saying this.
2: Football season.

0: Happy football. It's football season, John. What do you got for us?
1: Well, I never said you guys were wrong. I mean, I dealt with them for over 20 years here, so I'm not saying, but I think sometimes people are a little too hard on him. And you know him by now. You know how he is. He doesn't like the media. He says as little as he possibly can. So, you know, and again, a lot of it is his own fault. I mean, but again, I'm biased too. I'm up in New England, but I mean, again,
0: well, you saw
1: I'm not
0: how it ended in New England. You saw how it ended without Brady
1: there.
0: There's no question he's a Hall of Famer and the greatest coach ever, but the team sucks. That's the problem.
1: Yeah. Well, here's the thing. I always say Brady was 99% of it, but the biggest problem I have with him lately is that for years he told the Patriots.
0: Well, there goes John in Boston. Here we thought that we were going to go this far without anybody cursing on the show. See, we got, got a few rules around here. One of them is don't curse. Another rule we have, D-Day, is don't eat chips with your microphone on during a segment as a rule that Denton Day broke earlier today, and here's how that sounded. Not a guy you want to be starting games for you. There goes James in Georgia. The larger point that needs to be made about Atlanta QB. Just destroying some, it sounded like some potato chips.
2: I take weight when I went back and re-listened to that and realizing that all you were hearing was me ruffling the bag and I wasn't fulfilling some ASMR fantasy of a listener, so you didn't just hear me chomping away. The bag just ruffled very loud. That's the first time. I've been doing this for 10 years. That's the first time that's ever happened.
0: That's amazing. Can I hear
2: it
0: again?
2: Chips, by the way. It was Drizzalicious, which is a great new snack that is taking over the aisles of Target. I think you would like them. I don't know if you have a sweet tooth or not, but I think you would like Drizzalicious. It'd be a real shame if they sponsored us. Wink, wink.
0: What is Drizzle? Can I hear how Drizzalicious sounds when you open up a Drizzalicious?
2: You just
0: container?
2: Heard how it sounded.
0: Not a guy you want to be starting games for you. There goes James in Georgia. The larger point
2: that
0: disrupt James in Georgia. It's like in the middle of his thought. He's like, excuse me, are you eating chips?
2: I bet James in Georgia would love some of the Drizzalicious. Cinnamon
0: sick
2: sugar
0: of all
2: flavor.
0: This BS. All right, this is all a preamble to the closing act, to the crescendo, which is put it to bed.
2: It's movie season, Josh, and, you know, the theater is back. Movie theaters are back. And we got Spider-Man coming out. Are you pumped?
0: Is that this week?
2: What do you mean, is that this week? It's today.
0: Oh.
2: You didn't have this on your calendar?
0: No. I haven't seen any Spider-Man movie other than the Tobey Maguire Spider-Mans.
2: I don't think you're a movie person.
0: Well, let me be clear. We have been through this. I am not a superhero movie guy. I'm not. But I'm not the person that mocks those who are. So I am
2: mocked.
0: I'm sincerely interested in your thoughts on these movies. And I love the enthusiasm that you have for these movies. I think that's great for an industry that I love and that I care about. But it's not my passion. So when they came out with a new Spider-Man, my reaction was, I already have my Spider-Man. It's Tobey Maguire. So I watched the three Spider-Men, and that was enough for me. I didn't need another. I take that back. I watched the animated one. I watched Into the Spider-Verse.
2: Which is one of the greatest movies of all time.
0: It was very good. It was very good.
2: So you didn't see The Odyssey either?
0: No, I saw The Odyssey.
2: Wow, so you do like superhero movies.

0: In a way, it is that. It's true. And I love The Dark Knight, which is a Christopher Nolan movie, too. There are a few exceptions. Like, I'd seen Iron Man 1. I hadn't seen Iron Man 2. I watched Black Panther, the first one. But I hadn't seen any of the other movies in that series. I don't even know how many there are.
1: There's two Black Panther, third one coming out.
0: Got it.
1: In years.
0: So I hadn't seen many of the superhero movies. I've seen a few. Hadn't seen a lot of them. But what is your excitement level? This is Tom Holland.
1: I haven't been to a movie theater in over a year. That's my excitement level. I don't go to the movie theater. They price me out.
0: So you're going Friday?
1: No, we're going Saturday. On no hours of sleep after training camp, we're going Saturday. But they priced me out. I'm like, I'm a casual guy. I actually like going to the movie theaters as much as I don't like. I don't watch movies the same way you watch movies. We made that pretty clear. You know, you're a fanatic. Mm-hmm. I like some things. It's so expensive now. Partly because it's me and my wife. So, you know, she's not cheap. You're paying for two people, and we ain't going to no like regular theater. Everyone has these like dine-in theaters now, so you got to go to a dine-in theater. And some of the dine-in theaters are pretty silly.
0: Why go to the dine-in theater?
1: What do you mean, why go to the dine-in theater? Have you been to a dine-in theater?
0: It's like, no.
1: Oh, see, that's why you're asking that. When you go to a dine-in theater, it's like flying
0: but
1: first class.
0: But isn't it like crazy expensive?
1: Well, yeah, that's my problem.
0: Yeah, just sneak snacks into a regular theater. And it's cheaper, and you can sneak snacks in.
1: I'm realizing that we are at an impasse here because we live in two very different parts of the country to where there aren't really a lot of regular theaters. You get like the Alamo, you get Look Cinemas, I gotta drive far for like a Regal.
0: You don't have an AMC nearby?
1: I gotta drive far for an AMC.
0: You don't get Nicole Kidman prior to your movie telling you about this is where magic happens.
1: I used to get Maria Menounos. I don't know what she's been up to. I haven't seen her in a while.
0: Yeah, it always was Maria Menounos. But you know what I'm talking about, right? The Nicole Kidman.
1: I was always a Regal guy, not an AMC guy. There's like not a lot of AMCs in the greater area where I live.
0: Andrew, who hasn't spoken on the show today, are you familiar with Nicole Kidman in the AMC movie theaters?
2: I am, and I'm surprised it's gone on for so long.
0: Oh no, it's great. Because what AMC movie theaters and Westwood One Sports Night have in common, we come to this place for magic. To laugh, to cry, to care. Because we need that. All of us.
2: Now I'm just reading.
0: That indescribable feeling we get when the lights begin to dim. I don't know what accent I'm doing.
1: You don't have like an Alamo though?
0: No, I don't even know what that is.
1: All right, you're doing a bit now.
0: No, I don't.
1: You're a movie guy and you don't know what the Alamo is? Like the Alamo theaters?
0: Movie theater? Do we have
2: the Alamo?
0: I do remember the Alamo.
1: Yeah, you can never forget.
0: There is an Alamo Draft House Cinema in Raleigh, North Carolina.
1: How far is that
0: from
1: you?
0: That's an hour and 45 minutes away.
1: Jeez, let's see. This is our impasse. There's like three within 25 minutes of me.
0: And also, it's the only one in the state of North Carolina. There aren't any others in the state of North Carolina, Alamo Draft House.
1: I bet Charlotte has like a Look or an Icon Theaters.
0: Yeah. I don't need the movie theater to provide me anything else other than the movie on a big screen. I can bring the other stuff in illegally. And will.
1: Damn, look at you breaking the law.
0: If you're going to overcharge me for the movie, then I'm going to bring, you know what I'm going to bring in? Some sour Skittles. Maybe sneak in a Gatorade Zero as well.

0: Well, that's what I'm going to do. There you go. Magic. That's what Drake Toll brings as well. This has been Westwood One Sports Night.
1: This is Westwood One Sports.

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1: I scream. You scream. We all scream. 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More screaming. Happy screaming. 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

0: It is the Drake Toll Show. Westwood One Sports and the Westwood One Sports app. Drake Toll with you from the Savannah Bananas organization. Locked on Big 12 and right here on Westwood One Sports. There he is, co-hosting NBC Sports and ESPN play-by-play Pete Souza. Addy Bates produces. Laura Jimenez runs the board. And Baker Mayfield hates the Tampa Bay Buccaneers. Pete, this kid's a star. The guy is a bona fide star. He's been competitive ever since he got to the National Football League coming out of Oklahoma. Even when he was the Browns' starting quarterback under Kevin Stefanski, he took the Browns to the postseason. If you can do that, you've earned a ton of respect in my book. He gets a hard reset with the LA Rams, a hard reset with the Carolina Panthers, and there was a question 3 years ago. Is Baker Mayfield still a starting quarterback in the National Football League, or is he old guy journeyman that turns into the vet that you pick up for a stopgap year? No, Baker Mayfield is a bona fide star, as showcased by a season in 2024 where he completed 71% of his passes. That's a nuts number, by the way. 4,500 yards and 41 touchdowns. Then yesterday at training camp, Baker Mayfield, the quarterback of the Tampa Bay Buccaneers, goes scorched earth on the Tampa Bay Buccaneers because they are undervaluing him and will not give him a payday. Baker Mayfield, if anybody, has deserved the money, and Tampa Bay said no.
1: Well, we're talking right now about a guy who does his best work with his back against the wall. This is going to be one of Baker Mayfield's best seasons, definitely his best season with the Buccaneers. And I can honestly tell you that this is good for the Buccaneers, like in the totality of it. And I'm not saying the general manager, Jason Licht, like had this in his back pocket, like this was the idea. We're going to motivate this guy to have his best season ever. But when you look at this, Baker set a deadline. And by setting the deadline, he gave the Bucs an opportunity to make him a franchise quarterback. They didn't do it. And now he's pissed. And he's not going back to negotiate with them. I believe that he's going to have an amazing season. Probably his best as a Buccaneer. I think he can actually push him to the playoffs with all the weapons that they have. And I think at the end of the season, they'll reconvene and they'll hammer a deal out, one that is suitable for both sides. But when you look at Baker Mayfield's career, you touched on it, but you kind of sped through it, right? Walk on twice in his college football career, Texas Tech and Oklahoma. Cast aside by Cleveland after he takes them to the playoffs. Bon voyage, Baker. We're good without you. And then he's literally in NFL no man's land. He's a backup in Carolina on one of the worst teams in the NFL, as he and Sam Darnold are basically in purgatory, right? They both battle their way towards heaven. Baker ends up finding his way in L.A. for a cup of coffee, which is strong enough to get him the opportunity with the Bucs, where he's supposed to be a bridge quarterback. Don't tell him that. Now I'm going to be the best quarterback, one of the best in the NFL. And even last year we saw him, I think, 10th in the league in touchdown passes, four game-winning drives, which tells you all you need to know about Baker Mayfield. And this year he's more motivated than ever, and we heard it yesterday. The guy's pissed. He plays his best football pissed, and the Buccaneers are in good shape because of this. You could look at this and drill down and say, people in this organization are looking to get paid, and they're not. That could be a culture problem, because we heard about Vita Vea earlier this week. But
0: yes,
1: when you right now, I think this is good for the team going into the season. I truly do.
0: Pete's arguing it is a strategic move for the Tampa Bay Buccaneers to not pay Baker Mayfield.

0: Mayfield today. I don't think Baker Mayfield is arguing the same as of July 31st, but maybe the strategy is in almost this art of the deal and deception. It's the Drake Toll Show, Westwood One Sports, the Westwood One Sports app. My favorite text we got yesterday, 310-840-4910, was Artie in Columbus. After the Bengals got into their brawl, Artie said, "The Bengals are fine. Once a year, teams get into training camp tiffs. This is a nothing burger." I think the Baker Mayfield story today is much larger than a nothing burger. At 310-840-4910, you can call or text the show. Let's send you to Baker Mayfield yesterday. This is 53 seconds long because there's not like every day behind the curtain here. Every day in radio, you're like, all right, how can we find the best 20 seconds of a clip? Baker Mayfield just plainly, bluntly went off on the Tampa Bay Buccaneers. Here's Mayfield on being disrespected.
1: I've told you guys I've been pretty upfront and honest about my feelings about Tampa. It being home for our family, we're raising kids here. We love it here. I wanted a deal done and set the deadline and told them it was going to be all ball after that. And I did mean that. And I don't know if they thought I was just going to take some of the offers that they gave, but I'm at the point of my career understanding what I've brought to this franchise. One, I'm very, very thankful for the chance they gave me. Do not get me wrong on that. But I really know what I've brought to this franchise, leadership-wise, and even play-wise. It's been some of the best years of my career, and I think it's only going to trend upwards, just being comfortable and feeling that. So disappointing in that regard to feel disrespected a little bit. And that's really the disappointing part, to feel undervalued after, you know, thinking you've earned it.
0: Baker said, "I know what I've done here. I know what I've brought to this place." Did he go too far in saying that, Pete?
2: No, I mean, he brought two division titles to the team. He really infused the team with life. He built a culture there pretty much by himself on his back. And I mentioned the touchdown passes last year. He actually had 26. That was six in the NFL. And almost 4,000 passing yards. That was in the top 10 in the NFL. And when you talk about quarterback and that position, you want it to be a leader, and you want it to be your hardest worker. He is all three of those things. That is the trifecta. You can't get any better than that. And while I don't think it was calculated, right, by the Buccaneers themselves, I think that they're trying to put it this way. It wasn't calculated in the way that we're going to motivate him to have his best season by not paying him. I just think that right now they're negotiating with him. But he did not go too far at all. He deserves to be paid. I don't think it's out of the realm of possibility, like I said at the top. He's going to have a very, very good season. I think he could lead the Bucs to the playoffs or further, you know, deeper into the playoffs. And then quite possibly, aside from, you know, reconvening and getting slapped with the franchise tag, which is $50 million. I mean, but the Buccaneers have done that in years past, and they are fine with hitting him with that franchise tag. Now, what will he want to do, right? He would like a long-term extension, and he wants to be the franchise quarterback. I can tell you this, and I know Baker knows this, and ultimately the Buccaneers know this. If Baker Mayfield leads this team deep into the playoffs, he will get a long-term extension, and he will sign it with them. I'm not saying this is bravado, but we all know how it is. Like, you come away from a meeting with your boss, right? Or your boss is kind of telling you, hey, man, like, this is not going the way we want. I need you to do this, this, and this better. And until you do it, we're not going to pay you exactly what you're asking for. You walk out of that meeting, right, wrong, or indifferent, you're pissed. I'm pissed, you're pissed. Although Drake doesn't get mad that often, but Drake is mad coming out of this meeting. And then what you do is you develop.
0: The money sounds good. I would like the money here. It does sound nice.
2: Well, you walk out of that meeting pissed off, and then you've got that chip on your shoulder, and it grows bigger and bigger. And this is where it gets back to some of the greatest of all time. You know, Michael Jordan used to find reasons, would create reasons to get pissed. And that would move him to play amazing.
0: So we're Baker Mayfield. We're going Baker Mayfield to Michael Jordan here. I just want to make sure that I'm Pete, you're one
2: not
0: of the best.
2: Not necessarily.
0: Okay. I need you. I really
2: from
0: need
2: a
0: you.
2: Motivation.
0: Pete Souza, co-host of the Drake Toll Show. I'm excited to see where you go with this.
2: Let's get this on the bottom line, right? Yeah. Westwood One correspondent, yeah, Baker Mayfield good. Is Michael Jordan. No, I they use the same motivational tactics. And those motivational tactics are what winners, who a lot of the time, Drake, as you well know, are psychos. That's what they use to motivate themselves.

0: winning is all that matters, being the best is all that matters, and whatever it takes to get them there mentally, they'll use it. So you're pissed right now if you're Baker Mayfield, but in 6-7 months, if everything goes well on the football field, it's all good, right? 6-7, 6-7.
1: but Paul, here's where I have to pause you. Here's where I don't think, yeah. I think you're giving a little bit too much credit to, and you did a great job there, Pete. Again, you're the best in the business at walking it back, Drew. A bit and not giving too much credit to the Tampa Bay Buccaneers here. Not saying that, hey, this is necessarily a good thing they're doing, or a bluntly strategic thing they're doing. It's Westwood One Sports, the Westwood One Sports app. It's the Drake Toll Show. Pete Souza co-hosting. And 310-840-4910, did Baker Mayfield go too far? There's a quote in this that he gave that CBS wrote so eloquently, and he says, if you've waited this long to take care of your franchise quarterback, that's too bad because it only gets worse from here. I'm going to have a really big year. That's a veiled threat. That's a veiled threat to say, it's too bad you didn't value me because I'm going to be damn good this year. If you're saying that, he's not saying it's too bad you devalued me, I'm going to be damn good, and then resign. This is almost to spite the Tampa Bay Buccaneers. He's going to dominate for a year, but he sounds so out on the way the franchise is handling this that Baker might be so ticked off he doesn't come back.
0: I don't buy that. I don't buy that at all. I can't hear what you're saying because your accents are speaking so loudly. The guy's been out there at practice every day. He's connecting with his teammates. He's leading his team.
1: Loves Tampa. He loves Tampa.
0: Yep. He wants to. And you heard him express gratitude to the organization, which shows he's not tone deaf. He's a guy that is just pissed off, and he's going to make it happen on the field. And I think the separation between today, because this is what we do, and this is why football is amazing, okay? It's July 31st. Like, I don't want to get anybody tempered as far as excitement is concerned, but we can tap the brakes a little bit on Baker Mayfield's future with the Buccaneers being decided before we turn the page to August. And I believe a lot of this stuff in training camp is exciting, and obviously it's emotional. And for Baker Mayfield right now, it's frustrating. And all those things lead to that press conference. But an 11-6 season and a push into the playoffs can lead to a brand new contract and a much different emotional feel, which is what I believe will happen.
1: Can I add a wrinkle to this? Can I add another wrinkle for Baker Mayfield? It is Westwood One Sports, the Westwood One Sports app, the Drake Toll Show, talking Baker Mayfield, who went explosive yesterday on the Tampa Bay Buccaneers, saying he's being disrespected in contract talks and that he is not getting the deal that he deserves. He did bring up Vita Vea. This is a Pro Bowl nose tackle. Now, Pete, I want to go back and defend something you said earlier, that the Tampa Bay Buccaneers have the quality of athlete for a playoff run. The NFC South sucks. We know that. Tampa Bay, when healthy, is the favorite in the NFC South because it features the Saints, the Bucks, the Falcons, and the Panthers. They've got guys like a Mika Egbuka. He's going to be a star in the NFL. Young wide receiver, Mika Egbuka. Or tight end Kate Otten, who's growing up in the NFL. Bucky Irving, Kenneth Gainwell in the backfield. The defense with Antoine Winfield Jr. and Vita Vea. Both of those guys are Pro Bowlers. But Baker Mayfield, who is ticked off, said yesterday he's upset with not just his contract talks, but with Vita Vea not getting the respect he deserves at nose tackle. Quote, he deserves that being a contract. He's the second longest tenured Buck behind Chris Godwin, and Vita deserves it. He's the anchor of our defense, so I hope they take care of him. Vita Vea earlier this week requested a trade from Tampa as contract talks stalled. Baker's not just going scorched earth for his own sake. He's doing it for his teammates. This is deep-seated at this point. The franchise is not respecting its players in the eyes of its franchise quarterback.
0: Well, Drake, this is a little before your time, but I know you're a historian, so you're very, very familiar with the 1980 Olympic hockey team.
1: Of course.
0: If you remember, at the tip of the spear was Herb Brooks, the head coach, right?
1: Again.
0: Full of piss and vinegar.
1: Again.
0: A total disciplinarian. Again, right? And the team hated this guy so much so that they bonded together and pulled off something that was greater than themselves. As this is not, when you have a guy like Vita Vea and you have a guy like Baker Mayfield, these guys are pros, right? They're frustrated, but they're pros. This will only bring the team closer together and say, we're going to win despite those guys in the front office, right? Screw them. It's us against the world. And that can only make them better this season. So again, Herb Brooks was

0: way smarter than Chris Licht and the Buccaneers, Chris Licht, Buccaneers general manager. But I will say the effect could be the same. The us against the world approach, the us against those jerks in the front office approach can actually behoove the entire Buccaneers organization, much like the 1980 USA hockey team.
1: So if I woke up in Anna, Texas today, go Coyotes, by the way, head coach Seth Parr of the high school football team. I woke up in Anna, Texas today. You pop on the Drake Toll Show, Westwood One Sports. Pete Souza comes on there and says, hey, this year the Tampa Bay Buccaneers are going to be incredible because they're playing so ticked off, because they're playing with an extra added fire. If I get a great 2026 from the Bucs, what about 2027, 2028? Is this just a short-term play for one good year? This is not a Super Bowl caliber team. It's maybe a conference championship caliber team if the right break goes their way. What about the future? If these guys are actually upset enough to leave, this is not setting you up to win 4 years from now.
0: Drake Toll, one of the best, because he's always one play ahead, in this case, one season ahead, which I think is a little much. It's the NFL.
1: Right, okay.
0: We've got to focus on what's coming up this year. And this is a season where you're going to see teams like the Rams, quite possibly the Cowboys if they're in contention. In the NFL, you sometimes say, F them futures. And you maybe trade picks for right now. You maybe will deal with emotions for right now. And it's not that deep as far as looking down the line goes. It's right now. That's what the NFL is all about. And that goes back to, as much as Chris Licht could be, you know, putting Baker Mayfield over a barrel and getting his whole locker room ticked off, he still is focused on this year and winning a title this year. And I think he's got a vision for the years after that. But let's be honest, I'm not the general manager right now. I've already compared this team to Michael Jordan and the USA 1980 Olympic team. So I do need to be careful a little bit. There's context to all that, folks, and we'll run it back again.
1: We have got so much NFL to get to today. Deebo Samuel coming back to the 49ers. The star wide receiver makes his return. Baker Mayfield being upset with the Tampa Bay Buccaneers. We'll even talk the Saints locking down their guy, Chris Olave. 4-year extension worth $132 million. But for just a breath, let's take you to baseball. Westwood One Sports, the Westwood One Sports app. Last night, what dreams are made of. Going into the seventh inning, the Minnesota Twins, this is historic, Pete. Going to the seventh inning last night, the Minnesota Twins are being no hit. Take you to the ninth, where they're down 3-0 against the Kansas City Royals, playing at home in Target Field with two outs. 3-0. Two outs, nobody on. Well, they load the bases. And with an 0-2 count, down 3-0, it's what every kid dreams of. Let's take you to Minnesota.
2: The 0-2 from Strom. Clemens in the air to right center field and deep. Back it goes. Deep it goes. And gone! Cody Clemens wins it. And the Twins walk off the Royals once again at Target Field. Can you believe it? 4-3 the final. Down to their final strike. Twins win. Twins win. The Twins win it.
1: On an 0-2 count, no less, Pete. That's how you play. That's how you play at the yard right there.
0: And you know what's great about it is they're really in contention in that division. So now they're three games back of the White Sox. And you can feel it's moments like that in a baseball season that can propel you to those magical years where maybe it's time for the Twins to make a run. Very cool experience.
1: Yep, good thing for the Twins they play in the American League, where everyone is bad. I think everybody's in contention in the American League at this point. When we return, is this the move that makes the 49ers a Super Bowl contender in one of the best divisions in football? We'll tell you more. It's Westwood One Sports, the Westwood One Sports app, 310-840-4910. Pete Souza co-hosting, Addie Bates produces, Laura Jimenez runs the board. 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

0: Did Deebo Samuel just make the San Francisco 49ers a Super Bowl contender? It is the Drake Toll Show. 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Addie Bates produces. Laura Jimenez runs the board. Here's what's going on. Let's take you out to San Francisco, Pete, where this energy facility, some sort of electromagnetic cave thing they've built next to Levi's Stadium for the 49ers, has started to rot away the ligaments of their players. Can I introduce you to Ricky Pearsall? And Ricky Pearsall, Arizona State guy, Florida guy, 2024 NFL draft pick, first rounder. Like, he's going to turn things around in the wide receiver room, or bolster a wide receiver room, despite being late first round pick for the San Francisco 49ers. And while he hasn't been a young star yet, he's one of those pieces the San Francisco 49ers have been excited about. He's the future. And now, after yet another injury for the franchise, this time a PCL injury for the young Ricky Pearsall, the Niners, needing a little backup at the wide receiver position, are going to Deebo Samuel, a familiar name who's back in the fold, cost-effective, one-year deal up to $7 million for the veteran Deebo Samuel. Now, Deebo, a great piece for the Niners to add as he comes back to San Francisco after a long tenure there, had a hiatus in Washington, and he's once again a 49er. But what's deeper to the whole conversation is last year it starts as a joke, as a rumor of sorts, that San Francisco is losing players because of this electromagnetic field that's eating them alive. But now we're legitimately talking about an electromagnetic field that's both eating the 49ers alive and causing their head coach to get into car wrecks where the police won't release the body cam footage. The tumultuous nature of what the 49ers have gone through in the last year, despite having a Super Bowl roster, is not a good sign for a franchise that has it had everything going for it this time 14 months ago.
1: Well, you want some good juju, you bring back Deebo Samuel, right? Like, that's one of the things. Good. You look at this move right away, and you put it in our text thread last night as I was getting in. I was getting tucked in, getting ready for the Drake Toll Show. I saw the all caps Deebo text from my man Drake, and I got excited because I look at my phone and I say, oh, we're reuniting here. And first of all, I love a story like that, and particularly for Brock Purdy and particularly for a San Francisco team that's had a rough offseason. I mean, the injuries up and down the lineup already, specifically at wide receiver, which you've already touched on, are a little scary. And what a perfect guy to plug in, because guess what Deebo Samuel does not do? Miss games. The dude plays 15, 16 games every season. You have to go all the way back to 2020 when he played just 7 games. So that is amazing for this
0: team. That was his sophomore campaign, his second year. I mean, he's now 7 years deep in the NFL.
1: Yeah, so this is a guy who not only brings you leadership, it's a familiar face to the organization who was there for the height of a lot of their successes over the course of the past 6, 7 years. And I think also he had how many catches? 72 catches last year, 727 yards. The 72 catches was the second most he's had in his career. Like, this is a guy who is a friendly target for a quarterback, who is someone you look to on third and long, particularly if you're Brock Purdy and you have a connection with him. This is something for this team. I don't know if I agree with you that this is going to take them to the Super Bowl, but right now, in a tumultuous offseason, where things have gotten really rocky on and off the field, it definitely holds the line for a minute or two while everyone can get everything together in training camp. And then I think he is the guy that late in the season, as you know, November turns into December, he can take you over the line and push you into the playoffs and maybe a game or two into him.
0: What's great about Deebo Samuel, as we devalue him by calling him wide receiver. I'm going to pay an homage here to Taysom Hill. May he rest in peace. His NFL career, that is, the Saints kind of do-it-all guy. By the way, Westwood,
1: if you're just joining us, Taysom Hill is alive.
0: Yeah, he's not dead. This is Westwood One Sports. It is the Drake Toll Show. And Taysom Hill hangs it up after 10 years in New Orleans yesterday. He was, get the ball to Taysom Hill. When everybody's banged up, when things aren't going well in New Orleans, in seasons where we're winning, in seasons where we're losing, when we have Drew Brees, when we don't, get the ball to Taysom Hill in some capacity at quarterback, wide receiver, running back, fullback. Just do it. Deebo Samuel brings a little bit of that. He's not a modern player. He's got some old school, just get him the ball in some capacity. In his career, Pete, guy's got 219 carries for 12.

0: 100 yards and 21 touchdowns in 7 seasons. 406 receptions, a 5,000 receiving yard guy in his career, 27 touchdowns. He's got it both carrying the football and catching the football. Deebo Samuel gives you another dynamic playmaker. Oh, and by the way, alongside Mike Evans. Those are two options for the San Francisco 49ers that are dangerous enough for Brock Purdy to make noise. But we're having a conversation about the toughest division in football. I mean, we're having a conversation about the Los Angeles Rams, the Seattle Seahawks. The Rams have the best roster in football. The Seahawks have the best defense in football. The San Francisco 49ers, you stick them in the NFC South, they might not lose a game in their division against the Falcons and the Carolina Panthers and the Buccaneers. In the NFC West, where they're positioned, it would take 14 prime Deebo Samuels to make me think the 49ers are division contenders just for how good everybody else is in that division. That's where I'm happy. I'm excited. You get kind of the Swiss Army knife. But damn, man, I look around the division, and it's going to take a Herculean effort for the 49ers to topple the two teams that they have to play most.
1: It is, but when you're going to make a run at the top of the division, especially one as jam-packed like the West, you need a guy who can help you win close games. And that is the key. Like, you've got a quarterback who can be surgical in Brock Purdy, and now you have a very friendly target with soft hands that can help you extend drives and make big catches on big downs in huge games down the stretch in the season. And that's what you need to become a champion in your division and ultimately in the league. You need to win close games, and Deebo Samuel is that guy that can help you win close games by making big plays. He brings experience, he brings an explosive ability to the offense, and he also brings reliability and consistency. As we go back to my first point, this guy hardly ever misses a game. Just keep him away from that
0: contracts. Plan. In the National Football League and in training camp here on Westwood One Sports and the Westwood One Sports app, it is the Drake Toll Show alongside ESPN and CBS Sport. Wow. I'm manifesting for you. CBS, NBC Sports and ESPN play-by-play Pete Souza. Speaking of party animals tonight, 9 o'clock Eastern time against the Texas Tailgaters on the blue turf in Boise, Idaho on ESPN.
1: Oh, that stadium is the greatest. Ugh.
0: It's the best.
1: You're gonna. By the way, real quick, just for you and bananas people, I had the epiphany yesterday. Jesse Cole, who is the brainchild behind the bananas, and Josh Pastner were separated at birth. I always thought, I was like, okay. Why did they very much remind me of
0: UNLV
1: each other.
0: Basketball coach Josh Pastner?
1: Yes,
0: former
1: yes.
0: Memphis
1: and the head
0: guy.
1: Of,
0: yeah.
1: They just have that look in their eye. That's just an aside I wanted to share with you yesterday, but since I didn't text it to you, now I'll tell you on
0: write
1: the air with
0: down.
1: The rest of the world.
0: Clip that. Social media team, podcast, pod squad, clip that. Clip somewhere in the ether. It is a two-game stint, both on ESPN the next two nights over here in Boise at Albertson Stadium, home of the Boise State football team. Back to the NFL, 310-840-4910, 310-840-4910. Speaking of the New Orleans Saints, just mentioned how they will be without Taysom Hill for the first time in a decade, their Swiss Army knife do-it-all guy. They just locked in their guy, the dude guy, the guy you go to at all times by signing a massive deal, in this case, Chris Olave, to a four-year contract worth $132 million, $90 million guaranteed. Adam Schefter was the first to report this. And Olave's extension comes after a year of negotiations. We opened the show talking about Baker Mayfield wanting a payday. It takes a long time. Mayfield set a hard and fast, this is my date. We have to get the year done. We have to get the deal done within a year. And for Olave, we've had 365 days of the first round pick from Ohio State back in 2022. Still a young guy getting his first major payday in the National Football League. He was going to play the year on a fifth-year option if the deal did not get done. Now he's locked into 2030. I think the Saints are a year away from contention. We talk about NFL teams, Tyler Shuck being their quarterback. I'm still not sure if Shuck is the guaranteed option. I think they're a year away from contention as we talk about NFL teams that are ready to pull the glass open, press the red button, and say, I'm ready to win right now. I don't think the Saints aren't prepared for that. But a move like this shows that, hey, in 2028, 2029, when we have the roster to win, Olave is going to be the piece, the skill piece that gets us there.
1: Dude, I love how you are looking at this as like a window into the future, because I totally agree.

0: And the future starts now with the culture they're building with a move like this. This is way more about the salary cap, and it's way more about the locker room, excuse me, than it is about the salary cap. I mean, this is a receiver who had, I think, 9 touchdowns last year, 1,200 receiving yards, 100 catches, and let's think about how we got here. He was considering retirement after 2024, getting his bell rung game after game. The concussion situation had become so scary for him, his family, and even the Saints, that he thought about walking away from it. The Saints showed him loyalty. They hung in there with him. And then he has a season where he could go looking for a lot of money elsewhere, maybe more money elsewhere, maybe a better situation elsewhere. But he stays in New Orleans with the Saints. And when you talk about the city of New Orleans, you're talking about grit, right? If you're a member or a card-carrying member of the city of New Orleans and you're a resident there, it's different. People look at you different. You meet somebody from New Orleans, outside of New Orleans. It's almost like you met a fraternity member at an airport, you know, and you see the logo and you dap each other up. That's coming from a guy who's not in a fraternity, but I've seen it happen a couple times. So I'm going with it.
1: Of course, yeah.
0: But that's really what it is. This is special. So he's part of something that's bigger than himself. And the Saints need that guy who can anchor this team, because they're only predicted to win 7.5 games right now in Vegas. And I would expect a move like this to maybe put them a tick over that, you know, maybe 8 or 9 wins. But this isn't a team that anybody's looking at to go deep into the playoffs.
1: You think Tyler Shuck. A contract here like this is worth a win or two for the New Orleans Saints?
0: Absolutely. Oh, there's no question about it. Yeah. Yeah, I think because it helps out your quarterback, a young quarterback, and it also, you know, Jordan Tyson out of Arizona State, one of the best wide receivers coming into the league this season. A great kid, an amazing athlete, has made many a big catch throughout his college career playing for the Sun Devils.
1: You've been around him quite a bit too, Jordan Tyson. You've been around him for a while.
0: Well, covering the Big 12, calling games for ESPN, Big 12 games specifically, gotten a chance to see him a few times. And one of the things about him is that he's still somewhat raw. And a guy like Chris Olave to have in the locker room, he's by no means a Crash Davis, right? From the movie Bull Durham, looking to bring this kid into maturity and the major leagues. But at the same time, he is there to help a young player like Jordan Tyson realize his full potential. And if those guys are both running full throttle, you make Tyler Shuck look a lot better. And you make Travis Etienne look pretty good, too, behind you playing running back. That adds balance to that offense and maybe gives them 8-9 wins.
1: Olave said, quote, "This is where I want to be, man. They took a chance on me. They traded up in the draft to get me. This is where I want to be." 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When we come back, are the Yankees done for? I told you, the American League is wide open. Part of our biggest losers of the day, the New York Yankees. Here's why their season might just come to a halt, and they've just got to sell before August 3rd at the trade deadline. It's Westwood One Sports and the Westwood One Sports app. Pete Souza co-hosting. 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

0: The Yankees lose again. Major League Baseball in the American League has taken an absolute dip in 2026 and been borderline unwatchable, including, as of recent, the New York Yankees. And it happened again yesterday. This Westwood One Sports and the Westwood One Sports app, the Drake Toll Show, alongside Pete Souza, ESPN and NBC Sports play-by-play co-hosting. Addie Bates produces, Laura Jimenez runs the board. And it's time for our biggest losers of the day. The New York Yankees, biggest loser number one, as they are walked off once again. This time, again, it comes to the hands of the Chicago White Sox in the 11th inning.
1: A 3-0 to Peters. And he misses ball four. The White Sox will walk it off with a walk.
0: Pete, that's not just any walk-off. That's right. The base is loaded in a 1-1 game. In the 11th inning, it's ball four, ball game over.
2: Well, look, it's not even August yet. The trade deadline's coming up. Brian Cashman, this is the Yankees. We're not talking about the Brewers or the Phillies. There will be moves made to improve this roster, and there will also be guys who get healthy. So this is a typical, you know, white-hot light on the Yankees right now. Talk to me at the end of August and when we get into September.
0: I don't know. Let's bring in our notable seam head and baseball expert, MLB comes. Network's Addie Bates. Good morning, Addie. The New York Yankees lose again.
3: Oh, my goodness. And yes, they are banged up. Pete, I will agree with you on that. They are injured. But Cody Bellinger's out 4-6 weeks.

0: Judge included, Aaron Judge, by the way.
1: Yes, their captain, hurt. Aaron Judge, isn't going to be back until September. What's the month after September?
0: Oh!
1: October baseball.
0: Reggie.
1: October baseball. My sources are telling me that's October baseball, which means postseason. This Yankee team, yes, they are banged up, but they still have a lot of talent on that roster that is not performing at the highest level. And he lost to the White Sox, which a couple years ago, that's kind of embarrassing. But this year, the White Sox, the AL Central leading White Sox, it's kind of impressive. But, yeah, I don't know. This Yankees team is too banged up for me to believe in them.
0: My favorite all-time, 2013, Bucktober, Pete, Bucktober. The Pittsburgh Pirates make the postseason, and they play on October 1st. And they make all, they do a whole rebrand for their wild card game. This is back when it's a one game format. And they call it Bucktober. The shortest month in human history. Pirates immediately lose. Bucktober's over. Nobody's happy. It was their first playoff appearance in 20 years. I believe it was 2013. It was Bucktober, somewhere in there.
2: It was 2013. Pittsburgh. And I love that because you always get that one home playoff game that the city hasn't had in like a decade, and it's just an amazing vibe, and then they lose and the season's over. But
1: are
2: I
1: we
2: going to
1: see a, are we, I almost don't think we can say it. Are we going to see a Yanktober?
0: Oh, I don't think I like Yanktober. I don't think I like, Pod Squad, don't clip it. Don't clip that for social media. We do not need a short for Yanktober. Oh, I
2: every
0: don't
2: month
0: know.
2: Is a Yank month.
0: No. The Tampa Bay Rays lead the AL East right now by 3.5 games above the New York Yankees, 7 games ahead of the Boston Red Sox, who are still winning, 7-3 in their last 10. The Red Sox, 57-51 on their campaign, but the Rays, who are 8-2 in their last 10, are still poised to win the AL East and lock in a playoff spot. Biggest losers of the day right here on the Drake Toll Show. Westwood One Sports, the Westwood One Sports app, not grass? Let's take you to the White House, the Oval Office, for the latest on grass.
3: Nobody's seen anything like it. We have a clean, we're changing all the grass in all the parks. That's going to be changed very shortly. The parks are, because the grass is very, you know, grass is like human beings. Grass is a life also.
0: Pete, I
4: like
0: couldn't
4: the World
0: better
4: Cup,
0: myself.
4: We're going to grass. And then we're going to go back to turf because those NFL owners are right. They've got to make money. You know what I mean? They've got to make money.
0: Just like the human beings of the world, grass has life. And people do not talk about it enough. Our biggest loser of the day. Could it be the BYU Cougars? This is interesting. As schools across the country are signing multi-year, million-dollar deals, put patches on their college football jerseys, we just want to become more and more like soccer. Ohio State just signed a $16 million deal for jersey patches, and Notre Dame's in the middle of this. Everybody's signing their jersey patch deals. Well, BYU just signed theirs. BYU Cougars tweets, the athletics department has announced a multi-year agreement with BYU. And specifically, the BYU Continuing Education, making it the official jersey patch sponsor for BYU Athletics Olympic sports programs. Pete? BYU will be sponsored this year by BYU, and the patch on their jersey will read three letters, B, Y, and U. Win or loss for the Cougars?
2: It's a win because, as you well know, Drake, covering the Big 12 like I do, that's actually my first Saturday game this year is at BYU.
0: Yeah,
2: I have BYU's opening game in Provo for ESPN. I'm pumped to call
0: is
2: that.
0: Is it Weber State or Utah Tech?
2: It's Utah Tech. So I have Utah, Idaho on Thursday night. And then Saturday, I have Utah Tech at BYU. I guess since it's Utah Tech, they're basically
0: the
2: giving
0: Vandals?
2: Me a game.
0: You're, well, yeah. Your first play-by-play in 2026 is the Idaho Vandals?
2: Idaho Vandals against the Utah Utes on Thursday. And then Saturday, the short trip to Utah. Thank you, ESPN. And thank you, BYU, for reminding all of us as to why this is a program or a school we're going to be dealing with for a long time in college athletics. Because they got money. Like, follow the money.
0: Yeah.
2: They literally are giving themselves sponsorships, and it makes fiscal sense. Like, that is money. The Church of Latter-day Saints, full of amazing people, as you and I know from covering the Cougars, and I've called a bunch of hoops games out there. It is a place where there is a lot of money flowing, and they can pull off deals like this and keep them in-house, which is ridiculous, because they've got the dough. And it's that kind of dough that'll keep them in contention with football and basketball in years to come.
0: It's a funny concept, the Drake Toll Show, sponsored by Drake Toll. I don't know if that would fly. I don't know how that would work in the corporate world.
2: I mean, if you want to sponsor it.
0: Yeah, I guess they wouldn't turn it down, would they? Would they just
2: create if you've this got money? The money.
0: Is that fraud? Is that fraud if I'm paying myself? How does that work? Am I Kawhi Leonarding
2: myself? No, especially
0: myself?
2: If you have your name here and your name there. You're not fooling anybody.
0: On the patch, it is the Drake Toll Show. Westwood One Sports, the Westwood One Sports app. Drake Toll with you. Pete Souza, ESPN and NBC Sports play-by-play co-hosting. We're giving you our biggest losers of the day today. How about we go to a friend of the program, Chris Gordy of Locked On SEC, who tweets, you're the biggest loser of the day if you're Indiana and you lose a football game this year. May I give you the schedule for the Hoosiers in 2026, Pete? North Texas, Howard, Western Kentucky, and Northwestern. Four games, just layups to start our campaign. Then you play at Rutgers. This is a little better. They're probably a 7-5 team. Still not good. At Nebraska. Matt Rhule hasn't figured it out yet. Home game Ohio State. At Michigan. You also have USC and Wisconsin on the schedule. USC and Washington, I should say. Michigan, Ohio State, USC, Washington. Those are four pretty good teams the Indiana Hoosiers have to face in 2026.
2: Have we learned nothing from Kurt Cignetti? I mean, this is what the guy does.
0: Google.
2: He wins games.
0: Google him.
2: Google him, yeah. And if you watched it all, Big Ten Media Days yesterday, he walked into that place like Michael Corleone. I mean, if you're familiar with The Godfather, there's all these other hype machines going on in the criminal world, right? I.e. the SEC. And then you get Michael Corleone, the head of the Big Ten, who basically takes a flamethrower to the SEC and all their marketing rubbish and just says, hey, every move I make is calculated. He says this without saying it, of course. Every word sounds deliberate. And when he's finished talking, these other schools lose. He really is surgical with his words, but more than anything else with his coaching. I believe, and look at his offseason moves, by the way. They're one of these teams, like, they don't recruit, they reload. They got Josh Hoover, one of the best quarterbacks in America, from TCU. They got two amazing defenders from Kansas State. This is a very good football team once again this year. And there's still continuity with holdovers. I really like Indiana and their chances again this season. And I think Ohio State's going to be their biggest test, in my opinion. And if they can get by Ohio State, I think we could be looking at them once again deep in the college football playoff.
0: Biggest winner of the day on the Drake Toll Show. Let's give it to Sean Payton. This is the phone call that Payton got from Drew Brees. Brees asking his old coach with the New Orleans Saints to be his presenter for the Hall of Fame.
5: I'm honest to God, I can't believe you just did that. Yeah, absolutely, man. Listen, we've done enough of this. Like, all of a sudden, it's awesome.
6: I can't wait. I love
5: you, too. Appreciate you.
0: Pete, that's just a good human being moment between Sean Payton, a choked up Sean Payton, and Drew Brees.
2: Yeah, it just shows like the connection those guys have and the powerful relationships that are forged through football. And that is obviously a very special one. And Sean Payton, for him to induct Drew Brees, I actually get really excited about the speech and the potential there. That will probably be freaking awesome.
0: Sean Payton, Drew Brees. That era of NFL football is just awesome, man. That duo in the National Football League was two words, must-see TV.
2: And those guys who have ever played for Sean Payton or have, even defensive guys. I talked to Chris Canty yesterday. He said Sean Payton was the most brilliant coach he's ever seen. And that was on the offensive side of the ball. Canty's a defensive guy. It's a really cool deal. Sean Payton's the best.
0: That is Pete Souza. Laura Jimenez runs the board. Addie Bates produces. When we come back, let's give you our obituaries. Dead today, Baker Mayfield as a Buccaneer. Is his time done in Tampa Bay? We'll answer that question on Westwood One Sports, the Westwood One Sports app, and the Drake Toll Show.
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0: Mayfield done in Tampa Bay? That is the question. He seems very, very unhappy with the franchise right now as he is not getting paid. And the franchise, in Baker's words, effectively is disrespecting him, screwing him over in contract talks. Now, Baker's not the first one to put this forward. Vita Vea, the Pro Bowl defensive tackle, said the exact same thing. I want a trade. He went that far, Vita Vea did, because he's so frustrated with contract talks with the franchise there in Tampa Bay. It is the Drake Toll Show, Westwood One Sports and the Westwood One Sports app, alongside Pete Souza, ESPN and NBC Sports play-by-play. Addie Bates produces. Laura Jimenez runs the board. Drake Toll with you from the Savannah Bananas organization. Locked on Big 12, 310-840-4910. You can call or text the show. It's time for today's obituaries. Dead today, Baker Mayfield as a Tampa Bay Buccaneer. Here is Baker on not getting a contract extension when he fully expected those conversations to go better than this.
1: Unfortunately, it feels like I'm having to prove my worth yet again. When the disappointing part is, you know, I feel like I've earned that contract, but it is what it is. And so for me, it puts me somewhat in a mentality of, all right, just go earn it again. And that's somewhere that I'm pretty comfortable doing. But here, it's not just me doing it. I have a great group around me. I'm really excited about offense coming together, our big boys being healthy again, and just the new additions that we have. So it's I know the headlines are all Vita and I, but pretty soon here it'll change.
0: Pete, disrespected, overlooked, feels like he's proven it, and he's not getting the bag that he wants from Tampa Bay. Did this just tank the 2026 season for the Buccaneers?
2: No, it just took it to another level. The two-time walk-on at Texas Tech and Oklahoma, who worked his way to being the number one pick in the draft, then took the Browns into the playoffs, a divisional round, only to be cast aside. And then here he comes resurrecting his career after short stints in Carolina and L.A. He's going to be our bridge quarterback. That's what the Buccaneers thought. No, he's going to be your quarterback. And at this point, he should be your franchise quarterback. And if you don't want to make him your franchise quarterback, he's going to show you this season exactly why, because Baker Mayfield operates at his best with the chip on his shoulder, as if he can get any better than four game-winning touchdown drives last season. You know, close to 4,000 yards passing, sixth in the NFL with 26 touchdown passes. And I mentioned it earlier, I compare this now to the U.S. Olympic hockey team in 1980, because with Vita Vea, with Baker Mayfield, with other contention in the locker room, but it's directed at the front office. It's us against them. Let's band together and show these guys why we're so good and then get the hell out of here and go make some serious money. The problem is, if they have great seasons in Tampa Bay, they're human beings like me and you. They'll fall in love with the city, or they're already in love with the city, but they'll forget the organization and sign long-term deals.
0: Yep, 310-840-4910. The text line and the phone line is open. You can call or text. Ken in Stark, Florida, says Baker is bigger than the Bucks. Another example of us, assuming that means the organization, destroying the guys who care most. Pete, do you agree? Is Baker Mayfield bigger than the Tampa Bay Buccaneers this season?
2: Well, I don't know if he's bigger than the organization itself. I wouldn't say that, but he certainly is coming from a pretty pure place where he feels he deserves this money. I think he does too. And Tampa Bay's kind of screwing him around, and he's saying enough already. That's why he and his agent put a line in the sand and said, this is our date, and the date has passed, and so we're done talking. But I don't think he's bigger than the Bucks. No, I wouldn't say that.
0: Dead today, our obituaries in the Drake Toll Show. This cop's career? ESPN tweets, Palo Alto police did not cite San Francisco 49ers head coach Kyle Shanahan for causing the car crash in which he was seriously injured because of an officer's discretion, a spokesperson told ESPN. Pete, here's what we know. Kyle Shanahan, more than 2 weeks ago, got into a wreck. Nearly 3 weeks ago now, got into a car wreck going, in Shanahan's words, 20 miles an hour, drops his phone, goes to look for it, crashes head-on into a 21-year-old girl. He's got lacerations, 40 stitches, a bunch of broken bones, can't coach the 49ers to the fullest extent, has to appoint an effective interim in this period. And no one knew about it for 2 weeks in the public. Reporters

0: knew. The police knew. The organization knew. ESPN knew. They refused.
1: We lost our boy. I mean, I can still see him, America. And I'm telling the world, I can still see this guy talking. But he's talking about what's going on in San Francisco. And here's Addie. She's talking about what's going on in San Francisco as Drake works on his sound. I to pick up where Drake left off, Addie, this police officer clearly, something was maybe overlooked on the legal side. We don't know that for sure, but there's a possibility that there's at least a pretty big gray area. And this is where the media usually jumps in and is able to say, okay, here's what happened. The problem is they were asleep at the wheel as well. It seems like there's strong relationships between the media and Mike Shanahan and Kyle Shanahan. And it has led to a situation where we don't know what the heck happened. And that's wrong. And that is on the media at large to do their jobs and to let us know what's happening and to hold these guys accountable, whether it's police or whether it is Kyle Shanahan, both of whom, by the way, I respect a great deal, police and Kyle Shanahan. But everybody needs somebody to keep them accountable. That's why I have Drake.
2: That's actually not why we have Drake, I guess. I'll hold him accountable, though. No, I think the big point of this is it's not like a Tony Romo. It's not a Tiger Woods situation wherever he was drunk driving and, maybe going to visit some hypothetical grandparents. This guy said he dropped his phone. He's going 20 miles per hour. And I think that there wasn't any malicious intent behind this crash. I don't think that he was, we said it, it's not a DWI. And so I think the police also have maybe some sympathy towards him. I mean, if he has a clean record or everything like that, you're going to be a little bit more lenient than some guy who's going to be like, hey, I'm on the phone with the president. Like Tiger Woods, who's been notorious for this sort of behavior. So, yeah, I've been saying this since day one. I don't think it's that big of a deal that, hey, he did this, he got in a crash. I mean, a lot of people have done that. Was he in the wrong for maybe not paying attention? Yes. Yes, you got to pay attention when you're driving a car, guys.
0: Well, Pete, you've mentioned this. Oh, thanks, guys, for picking that up, by the way. You mentioned this a bit. If everybody was innocent, if everything is as kosher as we think of the Kyle Han car accident situation, why didn't we know that from day one? If it truly was benign, why was information held from the public about the head coach of an NFL team?
1: Well, and Addie makes a great point. This happens. People get into car accidents. And clearly, Kyle Shanahan's a good man, and it pays to be a good man and treat people well because he's got everybody on the okey-doke now. He's getting kid-glove treatment. And I would just like to know, initially, when this happens, what exactly happened? And the fact that we have a dead period of 10, 11 days, and we keep getting drips and drabs of new information, and when that information comes out, like Kyle Shanahan gathering the beat writers and saying, oh, yeah, it was my fault, when it was his fault, and then said beat writers being like, man, what a great guy. Shucks, he just told us it was his fault. It's like, dude, therein lies the problem. You guys got to have a little more teeth. And I don't fault the police at all. I don't fault Kyle Shanahan to a certain degree. Really, the media is the group here who is not doing their job.
0: Dead today, our final obituary. Two Major League Baseball teams. Take you to Jeff, who texts in and says, love the show. Speaking of the AL Central, the White Sox walked off the Yankees twice in less than 24 hours. Loved it. Yesterday, it was a walk-off walk with the bases loaded in the 11th. But we've got audio, not of that clip, but a more important walk-off out of the AL Central yesterday. Can you believe this, Pete? It's the bases loaded in the 9th inning, and the Minnesota Twins are trailing 3-0 to the Kansas City Royals. And an 0-2 count when what dreams are made of. This is how you play it in the backyard. Bases loaded, down 3, Twins down to their last strike, and what a grand way to end a homestand.
3: The 0-2 from Strom. Clemens in the air to right center field and deep. Back it goes. Deep it goes. And gone! Cody Clemens wins it. And the Twins walk off the Royals once again at Target Field. Can you believe it? 4-3 the final. Down to their final strike. Twins win. Twins win. The Twins win it.
0: Pete, are you kidding me, man? A walk-off grand slam down 3-0 in the ninth.
1: An absolutely magical moment, and it gives you the idea that the Twins, I know the American League isn't necessarily dynamic this year, wins and losses
0: terrible wise.
1: But
0: so I think you're looking for terrible is what you're looking for here, Pete.
1: They're three games out. So maybe it's magic.
0: Yeah, right.
1: I always say you can't get too carried away with the Twins. There's a Twins curse at hand here. Okay, one of the best shows of all time was Beverly Hills 90210. There's an episode in, I think, season three. After the Twins win the World Series, Brandon is dating this woman, young woman, who is just not very well mentally. She becomes obsessed with Brandon, sleeps over his house one night after he tells her she has to go home, wakes up the next morning wearing Brandon's Twins jersey, right? Subsequently, burns down the float that the kids at West Beverly are putting together for a parade, right? She goes away like a mental institution. The Twins have not won a playoff series since Emily Valentine burned down the float. This is like the early 90s, folks. We got some work to do in Minnesota, and we got to get out from under this Emily Valentine curse. Magical moments like that could move us there. People that are around my age in their mid-40s know what I'm talking about.
0: They're eating that up, Pete. They are eating that up. The Minnesota... look, the Jiggles, Addie's slow-pitch softball team, are three games back in the AL Central right now. They're leading the AL West. They're leading the AL West as we speak. It is the Drake Toll Show. Drake Toll with you from the Savannah Bananas organization. Pete Souza, co-hosting ESPN and NBC Sports Play-by-Play. Those are our obituaries. Time for the quickie. Top five headlines in all of sports. Addie Bates reads them. Pete Souza kicks us off responding.
2: You know, when you say Cody Clemens, I need you to say University of Texas grad Cody Clemens, son of Roger Clemens. That Cody Clemens. Yeah. He's up.
0: Roger,
1: that's some pretty good context there.
0: Big Savannah Bananas fan. Big Bananas fan. Roger Clemens, by the way.
2: Of course. Of course. Here's your first headline.
1: He can get tickets. Nobody else can.
2: We're starting with Pete here. Oh, here we go. Indiana's Kurt Cignetti is stalking complacency as Hoosiers get ready to begin their title defense.
1: Well, look, I'll tell you what. There's nobody better to keep you motivated than Kurt Cignetti. And one of the most powerful figures in college football now. I don't think motivation is a problem for him. If he did it at JMU, and then he takes his team from JMU into the Big Ten and finds a way to win with those guys. He did not take an NFL team and bring them to Indiana. He brought a bunch of guys from lower level Division I, but just after they were FCS. This dude knows how to coach. I think I'm very comfortable with him warding off complacency and keeping that team motivated this year. There will be no championship hangover. There may be some losses, but there's not going to be a championship hangover.
2: Drake, here's your next headline. The Mets, the ones with that high payroll, will they deal AJ Minter to the Twins ahead of the trade deadline?
0: Oh, get Minter up and moving. Get Minter up and moving. One of the great videos in college baseball history. A bunch of fraternity brothers. Pete, you ever seen this sitting in a living room? This is incredible. You ever heard of this? It's this Minter video. A bunch of fraternity guys at Texas A&M are ESPN Plus watching the A&M game. They find out the phone line to the bullpen phone at Bluebell Park in College Station. They pick up the phone. Can we get Minter up and moving? Guy on the other line, bullpen says, what? Minter, get him up and moving. Click. Within a minute on the ESPN broadcast, you see AJ Minter headed out to the bullpen. Looks like A&M's to get an arm loose. And it's an all-time video. It's the only thing that comes to mind. When the New York Mets aren't good. They're not going to be good. They're the worst team in the National League East, by the way, by 8 games. The worst, not just, this is a massive payroll. And the worst team in their division. Deal whoever you want. It's not going to make a difference. The Mets are the saddest team. You heard it here first. The saddest team in all of sports.
2: Ooh. Browns fans would like a word with you. Browns fans would like a word with you. Pete, here's your next headline. Debo back to 49ers on a 1-year deal.
1: Love it. It's so huge for Brock Purdy. So big for that team. I think it's big for, younger guys who are on that offense. I really believe that this is going to give the 49ers maybe an extra win or two. 100 catches last year for Debo, about 730 yards. But he is a guy that extends drives, keeps you in games. And he's a familiar face for Brock Purdy. And he's also the face of a lot of the 49ers' recent success. So a great move to get him back, especially among all the injuries going on at wide receiver there.
2: Drake, Hold on to your seat, okay? But this one is kind of heavy. Reports are suggesting the Dodgers are the favorites to land Tarek Skubal.
0: Trade deadline is August 3rd, otherwise known as the day that the Dodgers will receive Tarek Skubal. He is baseball's best pitcher the last 3 years, back-to-back Cy Youngs, and he's doing it again with a sub-2.5 ERA this year. He's the reason Detroit was a genuine contender last year to win the AL Central. Kind of fell apart. They gave it another year of the experiment before blowing the whole thing up. And now that Detroit is floundering again in the American League, they're going to blow it up by dealing their ace, by dealing their best arm, and maybe the American League's best starter. And they're going to do this by sending him to the Dodgers. I mean, just the rich get richer in this case. And I don't see a way. If Tarek Skubal, Cy Young, back-to-back Cy Young winner Tarek Skubal, is a member of the Dodgers, that organization does not win the World Series for the third consecutive year. They're just, the rich get richer.
2: Pete, here's your final headline. The WNBA announced that they will not punish Beckers and Reese for a parent wager.
4: Yeah, Angel Reese and Paige Beckers with that silly $400 bet before the WNBA All-Star game that was caught on film and then put online and taken down. They shouldn't get punished. They should punish the league. The league should punish themselves. They should lock the commissioner, the social media manager, and whoever else has been in charge of this thing in a room and let Adam Silver and the NBA run this thing. Just like they did when I used to work for the Charlotte Bobcats, and the NBA would basically run the Charlotte Sting, who was the WNBA team there. This is a league that the NBA subsidized. And now they're doing so well, and it's like they can't handle the success. They need a couple more adults in the room. And it doesn't matter if it's a man or a woman. I just need somebody to take control of that situation. Don't find them. Find yourself.
0: Val Ackerman. Can I raise you a Val Ackerman, by the way?
4: I love Val Ackerman.
0: Correct. That's what. So I don't think, Pete, what you're saying here is that it's a, you know, we need to get the women in leadership out of the WNBA and let Adam Silver take over. I'm trying to give you some context here. There have been great leaders like a Val Ackerman. Kathy Engelbert has proven time and time again, commissioner of the WNBA, not to step on your headline, by the way, that she is not capable of running this ship. And it is as full steam ahead. It is as juggernaut of a ship as it's ever been, and Kathy Engelbert, the commissioner of the WNBA, is blowing it up instead of taking advantage. She is the Detroit Tigers. The WNBA is the New York Mets. They're the New York Mets.
4: Drive by for the Mets and Tigers. You like that, Addy?
2: That's great. Shots fired. And those are your headlines for the day.
0: Thank you, Addy. 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When we come back, let's take you to the NFL where, this is weird. Baker Mayfield might not be the starting quarterback for the Tampa Bay Buccaneers past this season. Hell, he might not make it through the season as the Tampa Bay Buccaneers starting quarterback. Why? What's going on in the Bay? In the Bay? And also, Kurt Cignetti, the Big Ten. Is Indiana fed up with the SEC? 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Let's go to the gridiron. 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

0: is sick and tired of the Tampa Bay Buccaneers and the position they have put Baker Mayfield in. 310-840-4910. You can call or text. It is the Drake Toll. Drake Toll with you alongside Pete Souza, co-hosting Pete's with ESPN and NBC Sports as a play-by-play guy. And now we go out to Alabama. Chance in Alabama. You got no problem with what Tampa Bay is doing. Help me out with that, Chance.
1: You know, Baker plays best whenever he's on edge, when he's frustrated, or, you know, when something's got him going and he's offended, good. They didn't win the division last year. And if I'm Tampa, you're doing the right thing, man. You got the franchise tag to fall back.

0: on. And when guys like Josh Allen, Lamar Jackson, and Joe Burrow ain't getting to the Super Bowl, I mean, unless you got a squad like Sam Darnold had, like one of the top 10, maybe top 15 best teams of all time surrounding the quarterback, middle of the pack, Baker ain't going to get it done because you have to have great quarterback play in this league. So you ride out this year, hey, maybe you get lightning in a bottle. I think the best Baker could possibly do is win one playoff game, and that's it. And if it goes bad, see ya. You go get a crappy quarterback and maybe get a top five pick and get start over. If he's great, you know, you move on, you go from there. Just let Baker be on edge. Let him be frustrated.
1: I agree. I think that this gives you your best chance, and I don't think, and I said chance, I don't think it's his best, or it's their best, like, calculated thinking by the Bucs organization, chance, but I do think this is going to put him in a position to play pissed off, and that's when he plays his best. I mean, unfortunately, I think a lot of us do our best work when we're pissed off or trying to prove somebody wrong. I mean, that's at least how I operate. I mean, maybe I'm not thinking with the clearest head, but I'm certainly motivated.
0: And you don't want to make the same mistake the Dolphins had. Now, I know Baker's better than Tua, but that was a huge mistake giving Tua that big money. Just don't go down that road. Like I said, the franchise tag is always there. Like, you know, Dallas franchise tag, you know, it's there if you need it.
2: Chance, appreciate the call. Okay, always good to hear from you.
1: And that's a good call by Chance, because this now brings us to another part or branch of this Baker Mayfield situation, which is some great players have been like this with franchises, totally at odds, where it felt like, okay, we're at an impasse here, and I may not, this is the player speaking, spend the rest of my career, if not no more years, with this team. And you can look at Aaron Judge with the Yankees when Judge bet on himself and bashed 62 home runs the following year. Lamar Jackson and the Ravens. It felt like he was never going to play for Baltimore again. Has an amazing year. They come together. Kobe Bryant was as good as a member of the LA Clippers at one point, calling into Stephen A. Smith's radio show saying, I am going to play for the Clippers. And Derek Jeter even had a couple dust-ups with the Yankees where it felt like he was going to leave town. This is not a first of its kind, and it's not an untenable situation where we can't find a resolution if Baker has a very good year and the Bucs play well. And like Chance said, win that one or two playoff games, he could still be a Buck long term and get that franchise deal, not that franchise tag.
2: It is the Drake Toll Show on Westwood One Sports, the Westwood One Sports app. Drake Toll with you alongside Pete Souza. Here's what I love about that, Pete. And this is just sports talk radio in general. If I can take a minute just to get on the soapbox, is we're live on Sirius XM 375 in rental cars and new cars across the country, and folks that are subscribed to Sirius XM and have 375, folks who listen to Jim Rome in the afternoons, right, or are tuned in to a Josh Graham, who are listening to the show today, or the Drake Toll Show YouTube channel, the Westwood One Sports app, and then over 300 affiliates across the country. And guys like Chance, who love sports talk radio, are dialed into sports talk radio, get to call in and talk in cars across the country and give a strong take like that about Baker Mayfield. And what's even better is Pete, that's not something that we necessarily touched. That's another branch of the story. It's another exit to go off of that we didn't quite talk about is – look at other examples of quarterbacks who got big paydays, like a Kirk Cousins in Atlanta or a Tua Tagovailoa in Miami. It felt as though at that time, hey, this guy in some way or another has earned his payday. He has earned the franchise quarterback tag. And then once he got the payday, it wasn't the same. He wasn't playing with the back against the wall, gritty, tough mentality. That's a very good addition to the story with Baker Mayfield being frustrated without a contract extension. Baker's probably better when he's frustrated.
1: Yeah, most players are. And that's why we talk about, you know, that was the thing with the NBA contracts when they had like those 9-year deals that developed into like becoming an albatross around an organization's neck. But the guy, the player, let's say a big dog, Glenn Robinson, will play his rear end off to try to earn that big money in a contract year. He gets the contract and then you can basically put him to sleep. You know, contract years are huge for players who are lukewarm on their passion. For a guy like Baker Mayfield, air quotes, contract year like this could catapult the entire organization into another orbit.
2: Let's talk college football. A lot of the NFL today, Chris Olave's extension with the New Orleans Saints. We've talked Deebo Samuel to the 49ers, and he's back in the Bay Area on a $7 million deal, as well as Baker Mayfield's contract frustrations. But in college football, waves are being made by the Indiana Hoosiers. It's the Drake Toll Show, Westwood One Sports, at the Westwood One Sports app, 310-840-4910. Kurt Cignetti is the James Madison head football coach and decides to bet on himself and go to Indiana. His opening press conference, he says, Google me. I just win. Google me. And then yesterday at Big Ten Media Days, after 10 days of SEC propaganda, and the SEC is the best conference in college football and nobody's better, Kurt Cignetti was fed up. Here's what Big Sig said about the Big Ten being the best, and it's not close.
3: The Big Ten is the best league in football, and a lot of really good football teams. It's hard to win on the road. Very physical football teams, very well coached. It definitely prepares you for the playoffs. There's no doubt about it. The numbers speak for themselves. I mean, we don't run a hype machine up here in the Midwest. We believe everything's earned, not given. And when we fall short, we say we fell short. We don't cry a river, whine, and complain. All right? And that's why we're the best.
2: Can I push back on Kurt Cignetti? Will you allow this? Will you allow me this opportunity?
1: Of course.
2: Pete? Your job is to coach football. I know. And you're damn good at the podium. When Kurt Cignetti gets up to talk, it goes well. I like listening to the guy. He's one of the only coaches at Big Ten Media Days, by the way, to get to the podium and say, we're the best conference. Unequivocally, we're the best conference. We win championships. This is what we do. Kurt just told you that in that clip. And he took a shot at the SEC, saying in the Midwest, we don't complain, we don't run a hype machine, we're not about that, we do it the right way. Pete, what did we talk about all last week?
1: The SEC. And
2: what do people love? What do people love to hate?
1: The SEC.
2: What do people love to love, Pete?
1: College football, the Big Ten?
2: The SEC. you're spot on here. You're spot on here. I'm leading you a little bit too far. The SEC... For somebody in myself who doesn't like the way they go about their business all the time, and Kurt Cignetti saying the same thing, and Laura Rutledge is getting on ESPN and saying that, oh, you know, the SEC going to 9 conference games is going to wear them out. They're going to lose more playoff games because they're going to be so beat up. She said that a couple of days ago. The SEC has created attention. Everyone's talking constantly about the SEC. So whether they are or are not the best conference in college football, the SEC will constantly have the spotlight, the dollar signs, the marketing, the attention. The country is going to talk about SEC football because the SEC is in your face saying, talk about the SEC. We do it. It's like Pavlov at this point. We're prone to want to be drawn to those three letters. Last week during their media days, we spent the whole week talking the Southeastern Conference. This week, that's the first clip from Big Ten media days. Why? Nothing happened. There was no quote. There was no soundbite. No coach got up there and gave the big crescendo. Cignetti's the first one to do it. And in doing it, he told you every reason the SEC is at the top of college football right now. Maybe not in the wins category, but in every other category, because they have the attention of a country. The SEC has built attention, and that is rare. That's hard to get in college football. It's hard to get in modern sports. The Southeastern Conference has done it.
1: Well, I'm pushing back on you there. I think as July melts into August here in another hot summer, the SEC is sort of melting at the feet of the Big Ten. The Big Ten is the conference to get behind right now. If it's a buyer's market, if it's a stock market, and it's because of the money in college football. This is very real. The resources around the Big Ten and some of these schools in the Midwest are outsized when compared to some of these SEC schools. You look at Indiana and Kurt Cignetti. You've got Mark Cuban money. You've got several other beneficiaries who are in that same orbit. Look at Matt Ishbia, the owner of the Phoenix Suns, and what he's done at Michigan State. Michigan State and Pat Fitzgerald, oh, by the way, this year, like, keep an eye on them. Their roster is laden with talent because they got a ton of dough. So as much as the SEC is still at the top of college football, you can't deny that. But this is very real. This change in power that we're witnessing right now is very real. Look no further than 3 straight titles by the Big Ten and no title appearances by the SEC. Kurt Cignetti's right.

0: like, the Big Ten is not about hype. They're about wins and losses right now. And those wins and losses are, and again, I said this earlier today, like, I can't hear you because your actions are speaking so loudly. Cignetti didn't need to say it, but he said it. The SEC was thinking about seceding from college football last year, but really what they're doing is ceding power to the Big Ten.
1: Mm. Power, baby. And that's backed up with the money. I'm glad you said that, Pete. Now, I'm glad you pushed back a bit. While the SEC has the attention, the Big Ten brought in as a conference a revenue around $1.5 billion last year. The SEC hovered around $1 billion themselves. That's a $500 million gap. As loud as the SEC is, and as much as we talk about them, and they dominate the airwaves, they dominate the headlines, we're always going to, Lane Kiffin said this, oh, John Summerall is getting pedicures. Oh, my goodness, have you seen the latest out of Texas A&M? They're another flop. The University of Texas is buying Lamborghinis. We talk SEC constantly. The Big Ten has three straight national championships. The Big Ten has $1.5 billion in revenue, and the SEC has 3 years in a row without a team in the championship game, and $500 million gap behind what the Big Ten is doing. I think you hit the nail on the head there, Pete. It's why you're the best.
0: Well, then the last point on this, the Big Ten and schools like Indiana, I mentioned, you know, all the money they have, they're able to get a Josh Hoover, one of the best quarterbacks in the country, from TCU. Yes. And Josh did not, I've called a bunch of his games for ESPN. Josh did not want to leave TCU. He had a huge offer from Tennessee the year prior. He could not deny Indiana and the money that they offered him. And then up front, Chidi Obiezer and Toby Osunami, two guys from Kansas State, who obviously I called one of their games last year because I can say those names right. They're two of the best. They're two of the best guys on the front seven in the Big Ten this year, and they're brand new. Like, Indiana is able to spend money to get some of the best players in the country, and pretty soon we're going to see that all over the Big Ten, where we used to be talking about it in the SEC.
1: Yeah, and I don't think you're saying this, by the way. Actually, I know you're not saying that it is the money that's the reason Indiana is winning. They did it with Cignetti in year one this kind of budget, but they continue to increase that the more that they win. He is Pete Souza, ESPN and NBC Sports play-by-play. Addie Bates produces. Laura Jimenez runs the board. When we come back, is Caitlin Clark the idiot of the day? Possibly. 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

0: idiot of the day? Is that the case here? Well, if you asked L. Duncan, former ESPN personality, that very well could be it. Caitlin Clark has taken the WNBA by storm, the sports world by storm since her days at Iowa, knocking down three-pointers as the most prolific shooter in women's basketball history at the collegiate level. Here is L. Duncan. Again, former ESPN personality. L. Duncan, she's made a couple bags over the course of her life as a reporter on Caitlin Clark being bad for the game.
1: Love for it to be very clear to the people who think they are her fans but are using her, if she would say, stop that shit, I don't want it, I'm tired of it. As opposed to what we've seen, which is the media makes up these narratives, the media makes up this discourse. That's not true. The media highlights the stories and they show it, but at the same time, like, the media did not make up that members of Congress are trying to get literal government intervention into whether you get fouled too hard. Like, this stuff has to stop. It's not going anywhere.
0: Whoa. L. Duncan, hold on a second here. You're telling me that Caitlin Clark is the idiot of the day because she's not denouncing all of these racists or bigots who are her fans and she's helping build this up. No. Caitlin Clark actually told me personally, well, and the world, per ESPN, on July 3rd, quote, the harassment, the hate, none of that is okay. There should never be question of character. I've always stood up here and I've said that. It's what I believe. It's how I was raised. None of that is okay. I don't want anyone to experience that. So how in the hell is a personality who's got a whole lot of sway in the sports world, the women's sports world, going to get in front of a microphone and say that Caitlin Clark is not denouncing any of this and she's the problem because she's not telling these people to stop, when Caitlin Clark not ad nauseum is telling them to stop? It's Westwood One Sports, the Westwood One Sports app, the Drake Toll Show. Drake Toll with you alongside co-host Pete Souza, NBC Sports and ESPN play-by-play. Pete, is Caitlin Clark the idiot of the day, or is L. Duncan way off?
2: L. Duncan's way off, and I love L. Duncan. She's so entertaining and compelling, probably one of the best hosts we have in television. I don't like that she left ESPN, and now we only get to see her on Netflix or when she's on kind of a rant like this. I disagree with her here. I think that Caitlin Clark's not a politician. She's not a senator. She doesn't have to stand at a podium and denounce her fans every time someone has an issue with something that they do. Could you imagine if Jeffrey Lurie, the owner of the Philadelphia Eagles, had to denounce Eagles fans every time they did some boneheaded thing at the stadium?

0: him, he'd spend his life at a press conference. Like, it's not Caitlin Clark's job to get up there and try to shut this stuff down. And by the way, we are talking about people on the fringes and situations and instances that really don't even exist, that I do believe some members of the media are creating and drumming up. Caitlin Clark just wants to play hoops. I really do. It's weird because I know she's so wealthy and, you know, is enjoying her career as a player, but this can't be easy for her. It has to suck. And I'm not saying it's okay that the women that are getting these messages or these attacks, because what Elle Duncan is talking about is some of the death threats that Caitlin Clark's opponents have received on the back end of fouling her hard or whatever. But yeah, it's a bummer. And I'm happy that it's football season, right? I mean, it's time Amen. To talk about the NFL. We can stop. And honestly, that's where the WNBA has fumbled the bag, because people are going to now tune them out because of this crap. And it's football season, so goodbye. And I love the WNBA, but they've done it to themselves.
1: Didn't have to be this way. It did not have to be this way. The WNBA, they can have the honors of today's Idiot of the Day.
2: Idiot of the Day.
1: Idiot of the Day number two. Can we give it to those who believe that the Big Ten is the best conference in college football? We have a text out of Massachusetts. It says, the way I see it, the Big Ten has the best top two or three teams. The SEC has the best overall 6-8 teams. The Big 12 has the most competitive balance. Even as a Big 12 fan, I would consider the SEC the most talented conference, but I can't handle the hype they get when the only non-SEC team they beat in the playoff last season was Tulane. It is the Drake Toll Show, Westwood One Sports. The Westwood One Sports app, appreciate that text at 310-840-4910. 310-840-4910. Pete. While I think the text is well fleshed out, saying the Big Ten's top heavy, the SEC's got depth, the Big 12 has competitive balance, am I off on this? Tennessee is around the sixth or seventh best team in the SEC.
0: 6-7? No, you're right.
1: Okay. Would you say Illinois is probably the sixth-ish best team in the Big Ten?
0: Yeah. I mean, right around there. It could be better.
1: Can I introduce you to Illinois beating Tennessee at a bowl game last season? May I? I think the Big Ten goes deeper than we expect, and we learned that in the bowl season. Now, people are going to push back. Oh, we hate the bowl games. Dog, I'm looking at a result on the gridiron. I'm looking at on the football field at what happens. And, Pete, people are going to say, well, you can't take bowl games because kids opt out. Here's what I'm looking at, Pete. Here's what I'm looking at. You want a stat? You want a number, a figure here about the SEC? Last season, LSU played Houston in a bowl game. LSU had 66 blue chips, four or five stars, 66 on their roster. Houston had 6. I don't care if half the team opts out. You still have 30 more blue chips than your opponent, and Houston beat LSU in a bowl game. You can't tell me anytime those guys step between the white lines, they don't want to win. No, they're trying to win when they're on the football field, and the SEC just cannot back it up anymore.
0: No, and it's some. I'm a card-carrying member of the SEC is the best conference in college football, or at least I was, for many years. And now common sense is prevailing as the landscape of college football changes. The tradition is rich. The ratings are out of control. You're still quite possibly going to get a team that could win a national championship out of the SEC, and the conference is deep. There's no question about it. But the changing landscape of college football, i.e. pay for play, simple as that, has leveled that landscape. And we're starting to see now some of the repercussions of those changes. And if you can't see it in the SEC, just like Drake said, look at the results on the football field. He mentioned bowl games. How about we mention championships? How about we mention championship appearances? That is where it starts and ends. Now, even if Nick Saban says last week at SEC Media Days, hey, we're still the best conference because we're the deepest conference. Remember, that guy's still getting paid $500,000 from Alabama. And I love Nick Saban. Love him. But, I mean, I've listened to him read the phone book. I love him so much. But at the same time, he's got to be real. The Big Ten's the best conference in college football. It's in the trophies and it's in the stats.
1: We're giving you our Idiots of the Day on the Drake Toll Show, Westwood One Sports and the Westwood One Sports app. Idiot of the Day, Baker Mayfield. He feels disrespected by his contract talks and the lack of an extension for the Tampa Bay Buccaneers. Baker went scorched earth yesterday at training camp. Take a listen.

0: told you guys I've been pretty upfront and honest about my feelings about Tampa. It being home for our family, we're raising kids here. We love it here. I wanted a deal done and set the deadline and told them it was going to be all ball after that. And I did mean that. And I don't know if they thought I was just going to take some of the offers that they gave, but I'm at the point of my career understanding what I've brought to this franchise. One, I'm very, very thankful for the chance they gave me. Do not get me wrong on that. But I really know what I've brought to this franchise, leadership-wise, and even play-wise. It's been some of the best years of my career, and I think it's only going to trend upwards. Just being comfortable and feeling that. So disappointing in that regard to feel disrespected a little bit. And that's really the disappointing part, to feel undervalued after, you know, thinking you've earned it.
1: Pete, could Baker be the idiot of the day because Tampa's pulling a fast one on Baker Mayfield, doing a little reverse psychology here to make him play up to a highest standard?
2: No, I think he's part of, if you want to consider it, the problem. You just heard him lay the timeline out. Like, yeah. I gave them a date. They didn't get it done in time by that date. So now I'm pissed, and I'm going to play the best football of my life. That's like typical Baker Mayfield. That's how he operates. He almost set himself up to succeed through that deadline because he knew, hey, if I'm motivated through feeling disrespected internally, I'm going to play my best football. And again, this is a guy coming off a season where he had four game-winning touchdown drives. That's some of the best in the NFL. I mean, that's a clutch player. 26 touchdowns, 6 in the NFL. Passing yards, almost 4,000, 10th in the NFL. And he also is someone who you can look to in big moments to make big plays. And when you see what's going on with Vita Vea, right? He's also frustrated. This is when you can put it back on the Bucs if you want, because there's another angle to this. Maybe they're like Herb Brooks, the coach of the 1980 USA hockey team, right? Ah. They got everybody, Chris Licht is their GM. Everybody's so pissed at him, we're going to bond together and play in spite of him. Either way, the Buccaneers are the most motivated team in training camp right now, it seems like. So let's go play some football.
1: Is Baker getting played here? Baker's just the puppet. No. He's the minionette.
2: No, give me a break. No, he's not getting played. And if he wants to drum it up and make it look like that, that's fine. Just play on the football field like you know you can when you're motivated. That's all that matters. He's not getting played. He kind of is painting the scenario that he's getting played in his own head. And you know who else used to do that? Michael Jordan. So it works. I mean, people need motivation. And clearly Baker does, and he knows at this point in his career how to motivate himself. The guy was a two-time walk-on who elevated himself to the number one pick in the NFL draft, was cast aside by the Browns after he kicked butt there and took them into the playoffs, the divisional round game, was all but dead in Carolina and L.A., and now here he is in Tampa fighting for a franchise contract.
1: Those are your idiots of the day. It is the Drake Toll Show on Westwood One Sports and the Westwood One Sports app. Pete Souza, really good stuff on Baker Mayfield, who is disgruntled, disrespected by contract conversations with the Tampa Bay Buccaneers. When we return, let's take you through the best offseason in the National Football League. One of these teams is going to surprise you. A brand new Super Bowl contender. Well, a new old Super Bowl contender who reloaded with a piece that not enough people are talking about. Which team, which franchise can win it all at the back of one brand new player from the offseason? Pete Souza, co-host, Addie Bates producing. 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
8: U.S. Treasury quietly released its official financial report for 2025. It appears by its own numbers, the U.S. government seems insolvent.

0: It's reported that the Treasury shows about $6 trillion in assets and over $47 trillion in liabilities. 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

National Football League, and you would have zero idea that was the case. 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Locked On Big 12 alongside Pete Souza, ESPN and NBC Sports play-by-play. Addie Bates produces. Laura Jimenez runs the board tonight, 9 o'clock Eastern time. The Party Animals and the Texas Tailgaters will have you live. I'll be on the call on ESPN the next two nights, giving you a little banana ball. But let's keep it on the gridiron. That's right. Banana ball is being played at a football field tonight in Boise, Idaho, the campus of Boise State. It will keep you.

0: on the gridiron with the teams that had the best off seasons in the NFL. Pete, may I draft my first overall pick, the Kansas City Chiefs?
1: You didn't exactly sneak up on us with that one, but yeah, let's hear it.
0: All right, Laura, roll tape. Let's take you to Kansas City, where training camp is underway, and the Chiefs had the sneaky best offseason in the National Football League. You didn't hear much about it because you were hearing all about Travis Kelce and Taylor Swift and, oh, the wedding's coming up. And obviously for the Kansas City Chiefs, who have won multiple Super Bowls now under Patrick Mahomes' tutelage, his injury stole the show in the offseason, if not the talk of Travis Kelce and Taylor Swift. But wait a second. The Chiefs just went and got the Super Bowl MVP in Kenneth Walker III. Not only do you have an MVP at quarterback, you have the Super Bowl MVP at running back. Walker signed to Kansas City as a 1,000-yard guy last season, who in the biggest games made the biggest impact. But may I raise you this? I think past Patrick Mahomes, their star quarterback, Chris Jones, star defensive tackle, old man Travis Kelce, who's going to be great at tight end, Kenneth Walker III might not be their best acquisition of the offseason. No, Pete Souza, no. May I introduce you to their first overall draft pick to Kansas City, the sixth pick of the NFL draft from Cleveland. He's Mansoor Delane, a quarterback out of LSU, and that cornerback is the number one cornerback in a CB-rich draft. If you ask NFL.com, press coverage guy, his altering release timing, a 4.35 40, smooth hips and efficient footwork. You input a Mansoor Delane on a Kansas City defense with Steve Spagnuolo, that looks good. Can I give you another name to watch out for? Take you to Cincinnati.
1: As long as we can clip you saying smooth hips. Yes, and then you can give me another name. Smooth
0: hips. That was my nickname in high school, smooth hips. Cyrus Allen is a wide receiver out of Cincinnati that has already been a quiet addition to the Chiefs, a fifth rounder in their draft in 2026. Cyrus Allen has an opportunity to be wide receiver three. He's got a slender frame and is a slot target. Caught passes from Brendan Sorsby last year. You'll notice that name. He was the quarterback at Cincinnati. I believe Cyrus Allen can work his way to that wide receiver three position in Kansas City, who, again, has guys like Patrick Mahomes, Chris Jones is still there, Kenneth Walker III, Creed Humphrey at center. Did you forget Creed Humphrey? Did you forget Rashee Rice? Yes, I know. He's driving cars very fast. But still plays a damn good wide receiver. Xavier Worthy also in the fold. The skill position is on lock for the Chiefs. And with a great draft defensively, Kansas City had a spectacular offseason.
1: And that is that was an unbelievable breakdown of the Chiefs offseason. And we're doing our top teams and their offseason production. So I get to go now, right?
0: It's your turn, Pete.
1: Okay. Number one draft pick for me is the Rams. I'm going chalk here. You know, you get Myles Garrett.
0: Somebody had to do it.
1: By the way, you will get Aaron Donald back. That's a guarantee. Aaron Donald is coming back to play for the Rams. You can write it down, whatever you need to do. He is ready to play. He's working out like an NFL player. He just doesn't want to go get hot and sweaty right now and put a bunch of shoulder pads and a helmet on and run around out there. But he will be back alongside Myles Garrett. And then here's some underrated moves that they made. Les Snead, again, just like at a chessboard for the LA Rams, finds a way to get Trent McDuffie, an all-pro cornerback, and then also finds a way to get a former Chiefs corner, Jalen Watson. That was their team's biggest need last year, was cornerback. To be able to get those guys out on the edges defensively is huge for you as the Rams. And, of course, you have Stafford coming off an MVP. I think he'll only continue to rally that team. And I look for the Rams to win the Super Bowl this year, and it's because of these offseason additions. And we talk about these teams like, how are they going to gel in training camp? Well, the good news is the tip of the spear, right? The head of the snake, whatever silly cliche you want to use to put it, is still there. Like, the nucleus of this Rams team is still intact. So you don't really have to worry about it passing the chemistry test. You've just added needs. And I love the Rams.
0: That's probably the conventional 1-1 pick is the Rams, who added the defensive player of the year in the National

0: Football League to go alongside the MVP. Did you know, here's a fun fact for you to double down on what you just said. Never in NFL history have the MVP and Defensive Player of the Year played together the following season. Never.
1: Wow.
0: Until this year with the Los Angeles Rams. Coming up in the fall, it is the Drake Toll Show. Westwood One Sports, the Westwood One Sports app. We are drafting our top off seasons in the National Football League. How can we forget? Addie Bates.
1: AB.
0: You're on the clock.
2: Well, Pete Souza did take mine, so you know what? We just got to keep going down the board. That's what we got to do here, just like the NFL does. I really want the little sound that goes, you know? Do I get that?
0: What sound is that again? Could you hit me with that again?
2: That one. Thank you. So if I can't pick the Rams, this is who I'm drafting. You ready?
0: On cue.
2: The New England Patriots, and I'm going to tell you why.
0: Yes, good, I love that. I had them on my, they were my big board. They're on my big board.
2: Well, you got to pick another one now. Okay, so they put an elite surrounding cast around Drake May, who, yes, he kind of surprised us last year. Maybe me. Maybe not everybody else, but he surprised me. And they pulled off a massive trade to acquire star wide receiver, hold on, carry the one, drag the two, A.J. Brown from the Philadelphia Eagles. And guess what? They have Romeo Doubs to immediately transform this team. How can you, that is a threat. That is terrifying. And on top of that, hold on here, they now have Mike Vrabel's full attention. I think that was the best part of this offseason, is Mike Vrabel is now 1,000% focused on this Patriots team. Why? Because there's no longer a Diana Rossini. So there you go. Great offseason acquisition there.
1: I honestly want to push back on that quickly. I think it's possible that
0: bad draft pick, Addy.
1: Maybe this preseason that we find out that Diana Rossini did not sign an NDA and we hear from her, which could set the Patriots and this whole effort into a complete tailspin. And then Mike Vrabel will have to show up to press conferences with two dogs under his arm, right? Yep. Arms.
2: Puppies do win people over.
1: To ward off the media. I don't know that story's done yet. And I have the Patriots on my list too, all things being equal, and I won't read them now. But I do think that there is a possibility that story gets a little more wind in its sails.
0: I find it awesome that Addy's best offseason includes a head coach who was bagging a reporter, an NFL insider, and that dominated a month and a half of our storylines. It's like best offseason of the year, the guy who was getting laid. Just give it to Mike Vrabel and the New England Patriots for
2: it's
0: getting
2: a clear
0: some play
2: mind.
0: There.
2: Clear mind now.
0: It's round two. Westwood One Sports, the Westwood One Sports app, the Drake Toll Show. Drake Toll with you alongside Pete Souza, Addy Bates. We're drafting our best off seasons of the NFL in 2026. Laura, I'm ready for my draft pick. We can't go. I'm trading up to take the Dallas Cowboys.
1: Oh, man.
0: Yep. Chiefs. And the Dallas Cowboys, I'm taking them off the big board here. Pete, you can back me up on why you think the Dallas Cowboys are the conversation. Caleb Downs is example number one, reason number one. Defensive coordinator Christian Parker, who's in his first season as the Cowboys defensive coordinator, was the Philly secondary coach last year. And when you bring in a cat like Caleb Downs, a young talent out of Ohio State, the 11th pick in the draft, Caleb Downs is a top 10 acquisition across the board for anyone in the NFL this offseason. That's trade. That's free agent signing. It's draft picks. Give me Caleb Downs with the Dallas Cowboys. But that's not all, Pete. I'm not done yet. I think the Cowboys are going to win with Rashawn Gary, the edge who was traded to the Dallas Cowboys. He's this edge setter backer guy who puts nightmares. In the eyes of the offensive linemen and the tight ends of the
1: NFL.
0: Well,
1: in the eyes, yeah. He scares
0: him. Rashawn Gary is a guy who walks into Dallas and an acquisition who's been in the NFL for 8 seasons now, had 7.5 sacks last year, is going to be an instant impact on the, defense coming over from Green Bay. Rashawn Gary is another example why the Dallas Cowboys had a great offseason, but I'm not done yet. You got Downs, you got Gary, and I think the Dallas Cowboys, with their acquisition of a new defensive coordinator, that's going to be a difference maker. Christian Parker, leading the defense in Dallas this year, is going to set the tone. Young guy, wily guy, focused on the secondary. Christian Parker is the reason the Cowboys had a great offseason. Pete, you want to back me up here?
1: I do, but I'm going to pour a little water on it.

0: too, because you stole my pick now, I'm going to poke some holes. Christian Parker, in his first year ever as a defensive coordinator, so we all know what firsts are like. Everybody remembers their first date, their first kiss. You were nervous. You were freaking out. There's Sinatra, Addie's cat.
1: Speak for yourself
0: who
1: there,
0: does
1: Pete,
0: not make us nervous. Right.
1: 34 years old, by the way, Christian Parker. 34 years old, Christian Parker.
0: Yes, and that's Addie's cat. It's a great reason to check out the Drake Toll Show on the Drake Toll YouTube page. But we talk a little bit more about what's going on with the Cowboys' defense. It's kind of like turning around an oil tanker. This was historically bad over the last two seasons. The Seattle Seahawks played 20 games last year, and they gave up 130 less points than the Cowboys. Christian Parker has a lot of work to do. I'm not saying he can't do it, but he's got his work cut out for him. On the offensive side of the ball, all the Cowboys need to do is hold serve, which I think also feeds in to this team has a chance at going into the playoffs and maybe deep into the playoffs. And George Pickens, and one, his behavior and his ability to, we've been talking about contracts and contract years. This dude has a chance to stack bread this season, right? If he has a tremendous year, he'll get that long-term contract that nobody in the NFL is willing to give him. He's been playing nice. Cowboys training camp, I know it's way early, but like, tons of good vibes coming out of there.
1: No fights yet.
0: A lot of
1: no
0: reasons
1: fights.
0: To like the Cowboys.
1: I love it.
0: And last thing, Jerry Jones is willing to make a move. He already told us that. And Max Crosby could quite possibly be out there. You connect that to Kirk Cousins starting for the Raiders, and it kind of gives you an idea of what's going on out there in Las Vegas. It's a developmental situation. A guy like Max Crosby who could bring in more future draft picks could go to the Cowboys.
1: You know, you just took up 3.5 minutes of the segment. You've lost your second. You've lost the fifth overall pick. It's been traded to Addie Bates. Addie, you've got pick 5 on the board. Pete, you'll take pick 6 as we round out the Westwood One Sports, the Westwood One Sports app, NFL offseason draft. Who had the best offseason on the Drake Toll Show? Addie, you're on the clock.
2: If we get rid of the entire week that has happened this week, the best offseason, my next pick goes to this team. Laura. Give me the Cincinnati Bengals. Oh. Talk about a team who looked at the holes in their roster, and then they got the right guys. They upgraded their defensive line so much. Jonathan Allen. Hey, yeah. Dexter Lawrence II, sources are telling me he's pretty damn good. This team, who has struggled defensively, now looks like an actual team. I think they could win their division. I'm going to say it right now. I think they could win their division, and I'm ready to watch the Bengals. Yeah, I'm drafting them.
1: Wow! Over the Ravens. The Baltimore Ravens.
2: Yeah. New coach. Who knows what's going to happen?
0: Hey, we said yesterday, Drake, Cincinnati's the one team that could go 11-6 or 6-11. They are boom or bust, and Addy's going boom. I like it.
1: Addy's going boom. Cincinnati Bengals. Pete, you are on the clock with the final pick of the 2026 Drake Toll Show. NFL, who had the best offseason draft?
0: I used up all my time, and I'm out of picks. So I throw it back to you, Senator. I'm good.
1: You're pulling a Les Snead, Los Angeles Rams. You're trading your pick. You're giving
0: yes,
1: up
0: I'm
1: your
0: done.
1: Pick.
0: I'm out of teams. I don't want to make a team up. I was researched on all this.
1: I will say my draft board did have Los Angeles Rams at number one, though I wanted to take the Chiefs, mix it up a little bit. I did have the Rams at number one. I think they had the best offseason overall. But I want to back up Addie. Brian Cook, safety, Cincinnati Bengals is another really good pickup. And if you were to ask me the best acquisition

0: and storylines of the offseason, Myles Garrett to the LA Rams. Nothing better than that. And what he's going to add to that defense. And Pete believes, he believes that Aaron Donald is a member of the LA Rams this year as well. The New England Patriots, we established Patriots here.
1: I had the Pats too. And maybe I can elaborate a little bit on my pick that Addy stole for very good reason. Drake May in his second year. I mean, they talk about that jump quarterbacks do from the first to the second year as a starter. He really has an opportunity to only get better. And that could be something that is fueled by sort of a lukewarm postseason. I mean, the Super Bowl was terrible. Was he hurt? Was he not? It doesn't matter. They got shellacked, and he played terribly. We talk about Baker Mayfield this morning and the motivation not getting a long-term contract gives him. I have to imagine Drake May was working his rear end off this offseason, getting better and trying to make sure that does not happen again. That's what separates the good from the greats. And one stat that is a little concerning for the Pats, Mike Vrabel wins Coach of the Year. Coach of the Years, historically, I think over the last 10 years, their average wins go down 3 the following year. Because a lot of times, a Coach of the Year is awarded that trophy or award because they turn around a really bad team. So the Patriots are going to have to show us out of the gate that they are the real deal and weren't just a one-hit wonder. So it's important for them to play well early, in my opinion, if they're going to reach their full potential.
0: Last one I had on my draft board here that we didn't get to is my fifth pick would have been the Washington Commanders. That might surprise you. That may sneak up on you. We haven't talked a lot of Washington Commanders this offseason. Adafi Owe, who comes to town out of Baltimore, he actually last season was traded from Baltimore to the Chargers, where after October, he's traded in October, middle of the season, had 7.5 sacks, 27 pressures, massive pickup. Sonny Styles, linebacker that Washington picked up. I think he's an instant impact player, 6'5", 243 pounds, high-ceiling rookie in Sonny Styles coming from Ohio State. The Washington Commanders are a team to watch in 2026. He is Pete Souza, ESPN and NBC Sports play-by-play. Addy Bates produces. There is your 2026 Westwood One Sports, the Drake Toll Show. Who had the best offseason draft? Very good stuff. Rams, Chiefs, Cowboys, all the hot-button topics. Patriots, even. They got rid of Stephon Diggs. No one said they got rid of him. That may be the best acquisition they made was the attrition, positive attrition by losing Stephon Diggs. When we return, Baker Mayfield, prima donna, diva. I set the timeline. I set the table. I want a contract. And the Tampa Bay Buccaneers said no. Why? And is Baker kind of right? It's Westwood One Sports, the Westwood One Sports app. 3

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0: Baker Mayfield is upset with the Tampa Bay Buccaneers. The starting quarterback of the Bucs, NFL veteran, bet on yourself guy. Like, notable, if he can do it, he's an inspiration to many. Walks on at Texas Tech, walks on at Oklahoma, wins the Heisman Trophy. And then Baker Mayfield walks into the NFL. No one believes in him. He's a Cleveland Browns quarterback. Come on. Takes the Browns to the postseason with Kevin Stefanski, and then has a couple of stopgap years where he floats around the league, and you wonder, is he a Panther? Is he a Ram? Is he? No, he's a Tampa Bay Buccaneer. And instead of a stopgap guy in Tampa Bay, Baker Mayfield is the guy, franchise quarterback kind of guy. But now Baker Mayfield's not getting paid. He's not getting his money. He's not getting his contract from the Bucs, and he feels disrespected. It is the Drake Toll Show, Westwood One Sports, at the Westwood One Sports app. Drake Toll with you from the Savannah Bananas organization, Locked On Big 12. Pete Souza co-hosting NBC Sports and ESPN play-by-play. Here is Baker Mayfield on feeling disrespected and undervalued by the Bucs.
1: I've told you guys, I've been pretty upfront and honest about my feelings about Tampa. It being home for our family, we're raising kids here. We love it here. I wanted a deal done and set the deadline and told them it was going to be all ball after that. And I did mean that. And I don't know if they thought I was just going to take some of the offers that they gave. But I'm at the point of my career, understanding what I've brought to this franchise. One, I'm very, very thankful for the chance they gave me. Do not get me wrong on that. But I really know what I've brought to this franchise, leadership-wise, and even play-wise. It's been some of the best years of my career, and I think it's only going to trend upwards, just being comfortable and feeling that. So disappointing in that regard to feel disrespected a little bit. And that's really the disappointing part, to feel undervalued after, you know, thinking you've earned it.
0: Not only did he say he's undervalued and disrespected, Pete, but he said, I don't know if they thought I'd take some of the offers they gave. He feels like they slapped him in the face with the dollar totals they put down on the table. Is Baker Mayfield worth a contract right now for the Tampa Bay Buccaneers?
2: He absolutely is. And I think the Buccaneers would have gotten there with him, but he and his agent set a deadline. And so this deadline has triggered that press conference, this internal frustration for Baker Mayfield. But once again, it's an internal fire burning that is going to enable him to have his best season as a Buccaneer. And if you think about just some of the storylines here, two-time walk-on, Texas Tech and Oklahoma, number one overall pick, cast aside by the Browns after he takes them to the playoffs, was really in purgatory with Sam Darnold playing for the Carolina Panthers. And then on a Monday night, late in the season, I think this was 2022, he goes ahead and puts L.A. on his back and has a huge game and gets the contract with Tampa, where he's supposed to be a bridge quarterback. And now he's fighting for a franchise contract, not a franchise tag, which, by the way, we may cross that bridge because the Bucs love the franchise tag. $50 million he could get slapped with after the season. That would be the franchise tag number. Ultimately, too, one thing we haven't noticed, if you watch the quarterback show on Netflix, he got set up with his wife. She Googles his name, and the first thing that comes up is his arrest in Oklahoma City. He's got to overcome that, too. And he did it. He's married to her. They're in love. I mean, this is his arrest was for a drunken public. Like, let's not get carried away. It wasn't a felony or anything.

0: Hey, Fayetteville, Arkansas, Dixon Street gets anybody and everybody, man.
1: So that's where it was. It was in Fayetteville. Okay,
0: yeah,
1: my bad.
0: Was. Yeah. Yeah, it was.
1: So I believe that Baker is sort of using this to fuel his own fire. And I also believe, like, with a little bit of the tension with a guy like Vita Vea in the locker room who's also unhappy, I'm not saying that.
0: Don't brush over that. That's Pro Bowler. That's Pro Bowler Vita Vea, yes, on the defensive line. This is one of the best guys in the NFL that Tampa Bay is refusing to pay to the point he wants a trade.
1: So you've got your two stars on either side of the ball who are pissed off right now at the front office. And maybe Chris Licht, their general manager, is crazy like a fox, because what we could see is this turning into like a 1980 Olympic hockey team deal when everybody hated Herb Brooks and they all got together, the collective we, and in spite of their coach, went on to win a gold medal, and that's exactly what he wanted. Either way, you're going to get the best of Baker Mayfield this year. And ultimately, I feel like they'll come full circle, and he will stay with the Buccaneers because he's going to have a great year.
0: It's the Drake Toll Show, Westwood One Sports, the Westwood One Sports app. What a terrible negotiation tactic, by the way, for Baker. What a terrible. He gets to the podium, and this isn't in the meeting rooms. He's saying this to America. Now, I know this. Now, you know this. Now, this can be thrown right back in his face. He gets to the end of the season, and let's say he replicates what he did in 2024. That was his bang-up year, where Baker, kind of his coming-out party as a Tampa Bay Buccaneer, where Baker put up 4,500 yards. Maybe the coolest stat in this, 71% completion percentage to go along with his 4,500 yards, 41 touchdowns. A nuts year in 2024 for the Tampa Bay Buccaneers. That's worth that. That's a bargaining chip, right? Hey, look, here are my stats. They back it up. But then what does he say, Pete? He says, my family loves it here. I love it here. I want to raise my kids here. So if Baker plays like a bat out of hell this year and throws 40 touchdowns, 4,500 yards, 70% completion percentage, just replicates that, and he was in the MVP conversation in 2024, by the way. If he does that in Tampa again, well, then Tampa has no choice but to pay him. Oh, and by the way, they got an even better year of Baker Mayfield because he played like a bat out of hell because he was trying to earn a spot. Oh, and by the way, he wants to be in Tampa for his family, for his wife, for his kids. So Tampa could say, hey, let's have you play ticked off for a season. Let's have you play a different level of Baker Mayfield because you think that your back's against the wall. If we get that version of you before we give you a payday and we know you still want to be here, we win long term. The mental math of this is beginning to add up to be a really good play by Tampa Bay to not give him what he's asking for.
1: And another thing, the emotion, right? The human condition is undefeated. For all the reasons you mentioned, Baker Mayfield is invested in that area, Tampa Bay, right? Family. I love it. He said, I'm grateful
0: to the
1: organization.
0: He told us that, yeah.
1: And I love that because we even saw as recently as last week when everybody gets let go from ESPN, everybody's mad at ESPN. It's like, can somebody be grateful? Like, they gave you an opportunity. Like, Baker did actually add that to the conversation. And we can all relate. You've had an argument with a loved one, with a coworker, with your boss, or you've been put in your place by one of those people. You leave that conversation motivated and upset. But we all know that doesn't last forever. I hate this term, but Baker Mayfield spoke yesterday when he was in his feelings. And it's always good to take a beat. But I do believe there were some theatrics behind that, too.
0: He speaks in his feelings, and there's theatrics around it. Did Baker Mayfield go too far?
1: No, not at all. If anything, he went just far enough. Because he knows who he is. He knows his mentality. He knows what it takes for him to operate at 110%. And it's internal motivation. It's, I'm not good enough. They don't want me. I mean, and maybe it really is actual baggage, right? Because, you know, I'm sitting here with you talking on the radio. I call games for ESPN and NBC. A lot of times because I was a guy who, you know, I got sober 15 years ago. People had kind of left me for dead. I was hopeless, you know, and I'd always wanted to do this stuff. I'm forever ambitious and motivated by that. Now, is anybody else thinking about that anymore? No, but I can't shake it. So I got to be the absolute best I can. Baker's the same way. He's still the walk-on from Texas Tech.
0: Full stop. Pete Souza, co-hosting. 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Addie Bates producing. Laura Jimenez runs the

0: board. Let's take you from the NFL to the baseball field for a brief second. And here's why. Last night, you see this, Pete? This is one of my favorite things I saw all day yesterday. The Minnesota Twins are playing the Kansas City Royals. Can I say something? May I be so bold here? Who gives Absolutely. A rat's ass? Like, I'm not dialed into this, tuned into this game. The AL is a dumpster fire. The American League's a dumpster fire. We're on the verge of the LA Dodgers picking up Tarek Skubal, back-to-back Cy Young winner. We're on the verge of the LA Dodgers becoming the greatest baseball team of all time, if they're not already. They won back-to-back World Series. They're becoming a problem, both either in a good way or a bad way. It's promoting baseball in a lot of ways, but it's hurting. If you're a big fan of the Philadelphia Phillies, gosh, you hate the Dodgers. If you're a fan of the Diamondbacks, gosh, you hate the Dodgers. You just feel so slighted by baseball because the Dodgers are just that good. They might get the back-to-back Cy Young winning Tarek Skubal from the Detroit Tigers in a trade here at the deadline. But somewhere mixed in the middle of that, a legend was made. A hero was born yesterday. Going into the seventh inning of a home game, the Minnesota Twins were being shut out and no hit. The seventh inning, there being no hit. We get to the ninth. The Twins trail 3-0 with two outs and nobody on, Pete. Two outs, nobody on. How about a walk, hit batter, single? The bases are loaded. But Cody Clemens, son of Roger Clemens, Texas Longhorn, steps to the dish. And Pete, he's down 0-2. You're a strike away. Down 3-0 in the ball game for the whole thing being over. The Twins go home. But then it strikes. That playground moment. The thing that you wish for when you're a kid. The way you play it out in your head when you're just sitting there with the tee hitting the baseball. Welcome to a moment in history.
1: The 0-2 from Strom. Clemens in the air to right center field and deep. Back it goes. Deep it goes. And Cody Clemens wins it. And the Twins walk off the Royals once again at Target Field. Can you believe it? 4-3 the final. Down to the final strike. Twins win. Twins win. The Twins win it.
0: That is what dreams are made of, Pete Souza. Down 3-0, a grand slam from Cody Clemens to win it for the Twins.
2: A lifetime 218 hitter, right? A nepotism be damned. I'm going yard. I'm winning this game. Hook 'em horns. You got to give them credit, man. That was a magical moment. And as much as you like to pour water on the American League and how bad they suck, the Twins are three games out. They're three games out of first. Somebody's got to do it. Why not them?
0: They're 55-55, which in the National League buries you in the gulag 15 games out of first. In the American League, it means you're in the hunt for a division title. And in 2026 in the American League, the Tampa Bay Rays have dominated. And they continue to win in the AL East. They're kind of the exception out of the American League. The AL Central, the Chicago White Sox lead the AL Central. Cleveland Guardians right behind them. The Texas Rangers lead the AL West. Just brutal, stinky stuff in the American League in 2026. There's your daily toast of baseball here as we hit late July. And October looms. We're not that far away. We're not that far, like 50 games out of knowing who will be in the postseason. Every game matters just as much as the next and the last. When we return, oh no, old man Christian McCaffrey, old man George Kittle, broken and old Mike Evans, they all get to play with Deebo Samuel. That's right. Deebo is signing with the San Francisco 49ers. Does this move make them a Super Bowl contender? We asked that question earlier, and the answer is going to shock you. It's Westwood One Sports and the Westwood One Sports app. Pete Souza co-hosting. Laura Jimenez runs the board, and Addy Bates produces the Drake Toll Show.
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1: Deebo Samuel is right back to the San Francisco 49ers. Pete Souza, San Francisco, the 49ers, 30-year-old Christian McCaffrey, 30-year-old Deebo Samuel, 32-year-old George Kittle, 33-year-old Mike Evans, four aging veterans with tough injury histories playing next to an electrical substation. That is a tweet per Justin Herzig. Is this a team we should be worried about? Is this a move? Because we talked about this earlier in the show. Westwood One Sports, the Westwood One Sports app, right here on the Drake Toll Show. This Deebo Samuel move could be the piece, the cornerstone, the guy who comes back and reminds you what it's like to be a Super Bowl contender.
2: Kyle Shanahan is a PR master, dude. He wanted to shift the focus from his situation to the 49ers and this acquisition of Deebo. Yeah. No, that's not what happened. I think Deebo being back in the cut is huge for this offense because, one, you need stability at wide receiver. You are ravaged by injury. Two, the dude had 100 catches last year. And three, he knows the offense. Like, he already knows the playbook. He knows Brock Purdy. Brock Purdy trusts him. He's a player who can line up a receiver, running back, you mentioned this earlier, and also play in the slot. And there's no learning curve. He can literally fill all the blanks. And they need that help right now across the board as far as offense is concerned. And you've got instant chemistry. And third and long, you need that chemistry. Right? This is an acquisition that can add one or maybe two wins to the 49ers season, which already had some lofty expectations. I love the move, and it also proves you can always come home. The first person that comes to mind for me, because I'm like a pseudo Raiders fan, I just love the story of the Raiders more so than I actually like the Raiders, but Chucky Woodson. I always think of Charles Woodson going back to the Raiders. I just love that move. I love Randy Moss going back to the Vikings. I like it. I'm on board with this.
1: One-year deal for Deebo Samuel, who is back with the 49ers, had a hiatus in Washington, and they turned to Deebo after the injury to Ricky Pearsall. And Pearsall's this young wide receiver for the 49ers, couple years in the fold now, who hasn't matriculated to become a young star yet, but has that potential. They feel like he's got a very high ceiling. And I think if you listen to most draft analysts dating back to when he was drafted by the Niners, they would say Pearsall could be a stalwart in the offense for the 49ers. While that hasn't necessarily panned out, this could have been the breakout year. Well, injured right knee, thank you, electrical substation. And with that, due to the injury, they are unsure how long he'll be out and unsure if they'll be without the guy who is supposed to take the next step. Okay, then go get the guy who already took the next step and has given you a career as a 49er. One-year hiatus, right back in the fold. And people forget, Deebo Samuel brings you more than just a wide receiver. We just saw Taysom Hill hang it up for the New Orleans Saints. Taysom Hill was this Swiss Army knife, do-it-all guy. Could play quarterback, fullback, tight end, running back, receiver, wherever you needed him. Whether Drew Brees was there with the Saints or not, Taysom Hill, the BYU product, was somewhere in the fold making an impact on the offense, both in competitive and non-competitive years. Deebo Samuel has some of that. Listen to this, Pete. The career for Samuel, he has 1,770 rushing yards. He has 21 touchdowns on the ground, 219 carries, by the way, as a wide receiver. 219 carries as a wide receiver. 406 receptions. He's a 5,500-yard career guy in his seven seasons in the NFL with 27 touchdowns. Those numbers aren't going to blow you away, but the guy's rushed for 1,000 yards in his career. He's caught for 5,500 yards in his career. You can kind of put him wherever you want. With San Francisco, they can utilize him wherever they want to supplement 30-year-old Christian McCaffrey, to supplement 32-year-old George Kittle. San Francisco now has another reliable option for their still budding Brock Purdy. Is it fair to say Brock Purdy's still budding, by the way? I don't think we've seen the full potential of Brock Purdy. I hope not, at least.
2: No, I don't think we have either. I don't think we have either. And I think that this is a huge year for Brock Purdy. And I think this is another reason why you bring back Deebo Samuel. Because it's so beneficial for your quarterback, especially when, and you mentioned all the injuries, you know, of course, Brandon Ayuk, MIA. I mean, you can forget about that, but it's worth mentioning because we're talking about, you know, the wide receiver position and all the injuries. You mentioned Pearsall.

0: Christian Kirk, of course. I mean, George Kittle has also had his injury problems. You know, he hasn't played a training camp yet. So, like, you want some stability for this offense, and you want some rhythm for Brock Purdy. And this is a great move for the 49ers. It is a reason to look at this team and think, okay, they have a very realistic chance to accomplish a goal of getting to the NFC Championship, you know, or getting back to the Super Bowl. And they haven't done that since Debo's rookie year in 2019.
1: No, it is the Drake Toll Show. 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We'll be live tonight, 9 o'clock Eastern time on ESPN. The Party Animals and the Texas Tailgaters locking limbs over in Boise, Idaho, on the blue turf of the football stadium, home of the Boise State Broncos. Pete Souza co-hosting NBC and ESPN play-by-play. Addie Bates produces, Laura Jimenez runs the board. Let's take you back out to Tampa Bay one last time today, where Baker Mayfield is in the middle of a contract dispute with the Buccaneers. 310-840-4910. The phone line is open all day long across the network. 310-840-4910. Got a text earlier. Ken in Stark, Florida said, Baker is bigger than the Bucs. Another example of the franchise destroying guys who care the most. Baker Mayfield, and I said this the other day, in the right situation, a la a Sam Darnold, if you put Baker Mayfield in Houston with the Texans, let's say this offseason, the whole contract dispute falls apart completely. Mayfield says, I want to be a free agent. I want out of Tampa Bay. And you throw him into a situation like a Houston. You even throw him in a situation like Atlanta with Bijan Robinson and the reinvented Kyle Pitts. Baker Mayfield may very well be bigger than the Tampa Bay Buccaneers. He may very well be a Super Bowl caliber quarterback, but I don't see that kind of potential with the roster he's walking into in Tampa. So you have two things. The negatives don't cross out here. You have number one, a roster that's not conducive with a Super Bowl. Number two, a quarterback who is very upset with his front office.
0: Well, and I think with I don't know that you're giving their roster as much credit as they deserve. I mean, there are weapons on that Buccaneers roster. Now, is it a Super Bowl situation? I don't know.
1: Well, Pete, but one of their biggest

0: weapons, and Vita Vea is already requesting a trade. I mean, one of the defense, the all-pro defensive tackles already requesting a trade.
1: But he's still there. And Chris Godwin is still there. And Jalen McMillan is still there. And Bucky Irving
0: Kate Otten,
1: is still there.
0: Kenneth Gainwell, man. Yeah, for sure.
1: Yes. I mean, there are weapons on offense. And again, I think this could be a good thing for the Buccaneers organization, because if Baker Mayfield is 10 toes down on I am here this season but leaving afterwards, which I don't even believe is going to happen. I believe he's going to have his best season as a Buccaneer, and he will stay in Tampa Bay. You can write that down, because nobody uses motivation to reach heights like Baker Mayfield does, and clearly that's what he's done right now. And I think if he goes in 110% and he says, screw them, we're going to win, then Vita Vea is more likely to do it. Screw them, we're going to win, right? Like, we're going to win in spite of that front office. I've said it a few times this morning, but like the 1980 Olympic hockey team in the face of Herb Brooks. We're going to win in spite of that guy. Basically, he had fooled them to hate him so they would win together. Yeah. I'm not saying that the Tampa Bay Bucks front office is that shrewd or had planned
0: this
1: out.
0: How much credit are we giving Tampa Bay here? Yeah.
1: No, but they do have the weapons, Drake. They do have the weapons. Now, would it be, and I love what you said about the Houston Texans. Now, that would be way sexier, right? That gets me excited, Baker being there in Houston. But he's in Tampa Bay right now. That's a fact. Baker Mayfield is a Tampa Bay Buccaneer for the 2026 football season, and I think this will only help his team reach the limits, or excuse me, the heights they want to.
0: Well, this is a human story. This is any of it. Pete, you mentioned this. This is what makes you so good, man. You mentioned this off the top of the show, in the first hour of the show. This is you're at your job. You've been working for years at the same job, proving yourself. And you get to the contract negotiation table, and you're not getting the respect you deserve. At least that's what Baker Mayfield told CBS Sports. It feels like I'm having to prove my worth. Take a listen.
2: I've told you guys, I've been pretty upfront and honest about my feelings about Tampa. It being home for our family, we're raising kids here. We love it here. I wanted a deal done and set the deadline and told them it was going to be all ball after that. And I did mean that. And I don't know if they thought I was just going to take some of the offers that they gave, but I'm at the point of my career understanding what I've brought to this franchise. One, I'm very, very thankful for the chance they gave me. Do not get me wrong on that. But I really know what I've brought to this franchise, leadership-wise, and even play-wise. It's been some of the best years of my career, and I think it's only going to trend upwards, just being comfortable and feeling that. So disappointing in that regard to feel disrespected a little bit. And that's really the disappointing part, to feel undervalued after, you know, thinking you've earned it.
0: That could be you going to your boss at Merrill Lynch and saying, I did, look at this. I've proven myself. And the offers you're giving me do not add up to what I'm worth. You're disrespecting me. This is a human story Baker Mayfield's going through. It's just the question of, is Merrill Lynch playing the mind game of, well, now we'll get an extra year of damn good work out of you. Keep proving it.
1: I think it could be to a degree. I don't think that the Buccaneers knew that this deadline was such a full stop for Baker. Because he has mentioned that we gave them a deadline. They were sort of toying with it. That was an absolute. They missed it. Here's what's happening. And again, I think that that is what you just talked about, the human condition being undefeated. He's upset, and he should be. He was brought to Tampa Bay to be a bridge quarterback, and he took that team to the playoffs, back-to-back division titles, almost an MVP in 2024. And I think one of the things you can't miss about this is he is someone who overcomes the odds all the time. And he's also a quarterback. And guess what? If I'm Baker Mayfield, I know that this is a quarterback-driven league. And look down the road in Atlanta. What happens when you don't have a quarterback, right? They got Michael Penix and Tua Tagovailoa, who can't leave the stadium if they don't have bubble wrap, like, all over him. You know, like, Baker is a proven guy. Baker plays through injuries for these teams. That's the one concern I would have if I was in Baker's camp, that it's like, dude, is this guy going to press and play through all kinds of injuries this year to have some sort of career season to get a lucrative contract? That's the one thing I think he could be setting himself up for a little bit of failure there. But otherwise, the totality of this whole situation is very good for the Bucs short term and possibly long term, and is very good for Baker Mayfield.
0: It is Westwood One Sports and the Westwood One Sports app. Drake Toll with you from the Savannah Bananas organization, Locked On Big 12. Tonight, 9 o'clock Eastern time on ESPN, I'll have the call, the Party Animals and the Texas Tailgaters live from Boise State's football field, the old blue turf. We'll see you there. It's been a great week, Pete. Thanks so much again for all. I mean, you're the best. You're as good as it gets.

0: congrats, man. You prove that day after day.
1: It's a lot of fun hanging out with you in the morning, and of course with Addie and Lauren. We've been having a good time, so I'm back whenever you need me, brother.
0: Laura Jimenez runs the board. Addie Bates produces. What a week it was. To Colin Jones, Armin Williams, Bruce Gilbert, and Ryan McGuire, thank you for a job. You Better You Bet is coming up with Nick Kostos. 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We'll see you again on Monday as the MLB trade deadline closes in. 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
6: The U.S. Treasury quietly released its official financial report for 2025. It appears by its own numbers, the U.S. government seems insolvent. It's reported that the Treasury shows about $6 trillion in assets and over $47 trillion in liabilities. Add it all up, and it looks like the U.S. owes more than $130 trillion it doesn't have. If that were a family, they'd earn $52,000 a year, spend $73,000, and already be more than $1 million underwater. Any accountant would call that insolvent. So how does the government fix this? 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And none of those can help to protect you. 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
6: 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And across North America on Sirius XM Channel 375. As mentioned, training camps open around the NFL and plenty of stories to talk about. Quarterback stories, wide receiver stories, injury stories, Big Ten media days going on in Chicago. So the football stories aren't just of an NFL variety. In fact, it's always good when you've got coaches taking shots at other conferences and other coaches who seem like maybe they're just way too nice for the job that they have. We'll get into all of that. It's officially been a week since LeBron James announced his signing in Philadelphia, so we've had a chance to sort of decompress, step back, process that. We will talk to our friend Nick Friedel later in the show, Odyssey NBA Insider. It's a Friedel Friday, after all. We'll also talk to West Virginia head football coach Rich Rodriguez in the final hour of the show today here on You Better You Bet. We will talk about the trade deadline plenty, because it feels like while the Tarek Skubal thing may be crystallizing and finding a path forward, at least one that makes Skubal happy, how is the rest of Major League Baseball going to feel about it, especially when half of Major League Baseball is still within three games of the wild card cut line? Teams were buying, teams were selling. A lot to get into today here on Westwood One Sports. Aaron Jacobson from down in Tampa will give us an inside look at everything going on with the Bucs at training camp, Vita Vea, and of course, Baker Mayfield, that here in the first hour. But let's dive into the five biggest stories of the day. Right off the top, we call it the high five.
7: Five.
8: Little pop to Tebow, touchdown. That'll go down as a touchdown pass. Those are the kinds we like. And Debo took care of the rest.
6: Joe Buck and Troy Aikman on Monday Night Football on ESPN. Not in 2025, but that was back in 2024. A Week 17 San Francisco loss to the Detroit Lions. That was Debo Samuel's last touchdown catch as a San Francisco 49er, where he is now headed back because, well, someone has to play wide receiver in San Francisco. Oof. First, the coach gets hurt. And then injuries start to pile up, including Ricky Pearsall. And The Niners.

Braves are in a rough spot here because this is not what we would call, I don't want to say it's not you.

0: useful. Look, again, the Niners need somebody to catch footballs, and Mike Evans can't do it all. And Christian Kirk, he's dinged up. Ricky Pearsall, we mentioned. And that kind of leaves you with Dejon Stribling, a rookie second-round pick. Let's bring Debo back. Sure, why not? At least we know him, and he knows us. I'm sure this will go exceedingly well. Look, I am not anti-Debo Samuel. In fact, I've made suggestions towards a couple of teams that are thinner at wide receiver, taking a look at Debo as training camps approached. And now that they're open, I can't blame a team that's thin at wide receiver bringing Debo in to see what he's got left in the tank. If he can do more than catch little, you know, jet motion pop passes like that one you just heard the highlight of. If he could actually do anything more than that, hey, Debo could be a useful piece. But Debo Samuel out there getting like 50% of the snaps or more at this point in his career is not a formula for success. We'll see where the Pearsall injury goes for the Niners. It doesn't sound good, according to early reports. We'll see whether Christian Kirk can play a full season or not. But if the Niners receiving core, and George Kittle's not healthy either, by the way. Is George Kittle ever healthy? I don't mean that as a knock against Kittle because he'll play when he's not healthy. I really like George Kittle, warrior mentality and all. But if if the Niners receiving core is Mike Evans and Debo Samuel, they're in trouble. But hey, at least we know the guy, right? Next.
1: Four.
2: The Big Ten is the best league in football. And a lot of really good football teams. It's hard to win on the road. Very physical football teams, very well coached. It definitely prepares you for the playoffs. There's no doubt about it. The numbers speak for themselves. I mean, we don't run a hype machine up here in the Midwest. We believe everything's earned, not given. And when we fall short, we say we fell short. We don't cry a river, whine, and complain. All right? And that's why we're the best.
0: Google me. Kurt Cignetti at Big Ten Media Days yesterday. I love this man. Because he has no problem just pulling out the big brass ones and throwing them on the podium right there in Chicago yesterday. He knows he's not winning another national title this year. At least I would think he knows that. Look, maybe I'm wrong. Maybe we're all wrong. And Indiana is right back deep in a playoff run this year. More than likely not. That's not the point. The point is, Kurt Cignetti just had... If there were... You know how Santa Claus every year slides down the chimney and he's got a big old red sack filled with toys and he leaves them under the tree for you? If Kurt Cignetti had a big old bag of F's, they're all gone. They're totally... He's thrown them all out. He has no F's left to give. Sorry, kids, no F's under your tree this year on Christmas Day because Coach Sig has none. He'll tell you exactly what he thinks. And here's the thing about this. He's not wrong. Oh, my God, everyone in the SEC just lost their mind.
3: But look at our schedule.
0: Yeah, I know. Your schedule's tough. I know. It just means more down there. I don't say this as some sort of Big Ten fanboy because I've grown up in Big Ten country. I'm an alum of a Big Ten school. I don't. I say this because over the last 3 to 4, maybe 5 years, we've actually seen a giant shift in the balance of power to where the Big Ten and SEC are at the very least on equal footing. And when the Big Ten is racking up national championships and the SEC is complaining about NIL and the rules and, well, our schedule, it's just, come on. If you're the SEC and you're the big boys, this is where the big boys play, huh? Then you don't complain about the schedule. You don't complain about the rules. You don't tell everyone that you're going to take your ball and go home. You just get better, like the Big Ten has done over the last half decade or so, like Indiana did over the last half decade or so, actually 3 years, like Kurt Cignetti did. I love it. I love

0: SEC and Big Ten media days, especially when you get coaches taking shots at the other power conferences. Thank you, Kurt Cignetti. Next.
1: Three.
2: Chuck looking end zone. Touchdown! Olave! That's a red zone touchdown for the Saints. And what an opening drive for New Orleans to start the second half.
0: Andrew Catalan on CBS, week 17 last year. Saints went on to beat the Titans in that one in Nashville, 34-26, to cap a four-game winning streak. Don't forget, they won five of their last eight after starting the year 1-8. After ending the whole Spencer Rattler charade and going with Tyler Shuck. I've never been a huge Tyler Shuck believer. But you go back and look at what the Saints did late last year, and you kind of just, you do the Alonzo Mourning meme, right? Shake your head looking at the overall schedule and some of the numbers, and then you slowly start to nod your head as a Saints fan, like, maybe we got something here. Maybe this isn't so bad. And that certainly includes Chris Olave, who got a big extension from the Saints yesterday. And now, all of a sudden, I know the offensive line needs work. And it will be a work in progress. But all of a sudden, you look at the Saints' offense, and I guess we could talk about the defense. Do we have to talk about the defense? No, let's not talk about the defense. But you look at the offense, and Achan, however you want to say it, Travis, with Alvin Kamara as a complement in the backfield, Shuck maybe taking a step forward in his first full year as a starting quarterback, Olave, Tyson, you've got weapons at tight end. Juwan Johnson is always reliable. Noah Fant could be a decent compliment. And then you look at the rest of the division. Carolina is like a MASH unit right now. The Tampa Bay Bucks, we'll get to the Bucks in just a second. That division is there for the taking. We all agree on that, right? So, why not the Saints? At the very least, you have to like the fact that they've identified a quarterback. Shuck had some promising moments late last year once he got the job. And now he's got the weapons to work with. And they're starting to build it out. We'll talk about teams we want to buy stock in and teams we want to sell stock in. And the Saints may or may not be a part of that conversation when we get into it about an hour and 10 minutes from now here on Westwood One Sports. Chris Mack in for Nick Costos today here on You Better You Bet, counting down the five biggest stories of the day right off the top. We call it the high five. Number two.
1: Two.
3: The old two from Strong. Clemens in the air to right center field and deep. Back it goes. Deep it goes.
0: Corey Provis on Twins TV yesterday. I think the Twins won. Cody Clemens with a walk-off grand slam down to their final strike in that game. And all of a sudden, the Twins, they've re-entered the chat. Everybody's in the chat. It's one of those group text threads that you put on mute because you know people are going to send stupid stuff all day. And maybe you'll just catch up with it later at night because there's too many people in it, right? That's what the playoff chases in Major League Baseball right now. Half of Major League Baseball, 15 of the 30 teams, are within three games of the wild card cut line in each league. Half. Now, look, there are half a dozen teams that have at least 60 wins and definitely should be buyers. There are nine teams far enough back in the chase that we know they're out and they're most likely selling. But that leaves half of Major League Baseball in that mushy middle, trying to decide, are we buyers? If we are, how much are we willing to spend? Is Dad going to give us the credit card if we go out to the mall tonight and go shopping? We've got 72 hours.

0: until the Major League Baseball trade deadline. And the mushy middle could decide how active this thing really is, aside from, well, you know, Tarek Skubal, who'd really like to go to the Dodgers, but that's not all said and done yet. And if it ends up being said and done, that Skubal's able to push his way to L.A. because he wants to sign there in the offseason anyway, then perhaps all of those owners who want to enforce a hard cap and floor system in Major League Baseball starting this offseason will have yet another argument against why the Dodgers, or for why the Dodgers are ruining baseball. But keep an eye. There are other teams in the Skubal sweepstakes. I heard Steve Phillips mention something yesterday right here on this very show in relation to Skubal. We'll let you hear that at the top of the hour at 10 o'clock. Talk about Skubal, the mushy middle, and I will power rank the five teams in that mushy middle out of the 15 within three games of the wild card cut line who I think should be buyers, depending on how much they're willing to spend. I guess that's a different factor. But we'll power rank them at the top of the hour at 10 Eastern, 7 Pacific here on Westwood One Sports. Finally, number one.
1: And I really know what I've brought to this franchise, leadership-wise, and even play-wise. It's been some of the best years of my career, and I think it's only going to trend upwards, just being comfortable and feeling that. So disappointing in that regard to not have, you know, to feel disrespected a little bit. And that's really the disappointing part, to feel undervalued after, you know, thinking you've earned it.
0: Baker Mayfield yesterday, you may have heard some of that right here on Westwood One Sports, because Baker's comments broke during the final hour on You Better You Bet. And I heard Nick talk about them a good bit yesterday. I heard Bleck and Abdallah talk about it right off the top of their show yesterday here on Westwood One Sports. And with it being less than 24 hours ago, it is at the top of the NFL news cycle. The Bucs are trying to toy with Baker Mayfield. They don't want to give Baker Mayfield $50 million a year. They don't want to give him any more than 2 years on the deal. And to that, I would ask the Tampa Bay Buccaneers, why not? What do you have waiting in the wings for when Baker Mayfield is no longer your quarterback? And look, I understand that Baker has said that he'll play on the franchise tag if it comes to that next year. So maybe you look at it as, hey, we've got two more years of Baker. Let's see what we can get out of him before we let the old boy walk away. But this is the guy who's given the Tampa Bay Buccaneers, as good as their defense has been at times, this is the guy who's given the Bucs some sort of identity in the post-Brady era. And this is a guy who will literally try to play through anything. Now, does that hurt him sometimes? Absolutely. Can he make some stupid decisions at times and try to cash some checks or write some checks with his arm that the rest of them can't cash? I screwed that analogy up. The point is, the Bucs need Baker Mayfield. And the fact that they're toying with him right now, while Vita Vea, the best player on the other side of the ball, also asks for a trade, shows you that they just really don't get it. They've got a lame duck head coach, and in a division, as I mentioned a couple of minutes ago, that is wide open, in a division that can easily be won, as we saw last year, in a division that should be theirs, the Tampa Bay Buccaneers organization has said, you know what? We'll figure it out tomorrow or next week or next month or next year. The entire thing has become lame duck in Tampa because they don't want to commit to anything. A commitment to Baker Mayfield. And look, you don't have to guarantee him so much money that beyond 2 years, you're not able to get out of the deal. It's the NFL. These contracts are as flimsy as they come. You can restructure, you can rework, you can get out of it after 2 years if you want to. Give the man 4 or 5 years. Pay that man his money. It's a terrible John Malkovich, I'm sorry. Pay that man his money. Secure your quarterback for the next 2 years, as you've already apparently decided you're willing to do by letting this thing play out, maybe go to the tag next year.

0: year and have some sort of direction at the very least. They have none. And when we look up at the end of the year and maybe the Panthers are the team from the NFC South, I don't know, maybe it's the Saints who we talked about earlier. But when we look up at the end of the year and we're all wondering why the Bucs are 7-10 or 8-9 again and haven't gone back to the playoffs and they're looking for a new head coach, it'll be because this team just refused to pick a direction and go in it. And that is no more exemplified than in the way they've handled the Baker Mayfield contract negotiation this offseason. We'll talk to Aaron Jacobson of 95.7 WDAE down in Tampa in about 15 minutes about how everyone in Tampa is reacting to this. Do they feel the same way I do? Like the Buccaneers are completely screwing this up? Do they feel it makes sense, both in relation to Mayfield and Vea? That on the way. Top of the hour, I will power rank the teams in that mushy middle in Major League Baseball. Not the known contenders, but the teams battling for wild card positioning. Which of them need to buy? A little bit later, West Virginia head coach Rich Rodriguez, Odyssey NBA insider Nick Friedell. But coming up next here on Westwood One Sports, somebody threw their big brass ones up on the podium at Big Ten Media Days in Chicago. And we'll let you hear exactly what was said next here on Westwood One Sports.
1: The Raiders are not going with Fernando Mendoza.
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1: But how long will their first overall pick really be on the sideline? Westwood One Sports.
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1: Coming up, somebody threw the big brass ones up on the podium in Chicago yesterday. Let you hear what he said. And somebody else wants to play nice. And his fans aren't exactly excited about that. I love college football media days. Just so much nonsense comes out of them. And the Big Ten is in the thick of that right now in Chicago. Coming up in 10 minutes, Aaron Jacobson from 95.7 WDAE in Tampa to talk about Baker Mayfield, Vita Vea, and, well, just the mess that is the Tampa Bay Buccaneers as training camp is up and running. Top of the hour, I'll power rank for you the teams in that mushy middle, the 15 teams that are within three games of the wild card cut line in the AL and NL. I'll power rank the top five that need to buy before Monday afternoon's trade deadline in Major League Baseball. Before we get to all of that, this is just a quick note I wanted to throw out there because, you know, as much as we've talked about, oh, is the SEC going to break away and do their own thing? What would that mean for college football? You're seeing it play out somewhat similarly. It's not totally apples to apples, but somewhat similarly in another sport right now. A sport that we all spent more time paying attention to over the last month and a half than we will at all for the next, well, 3.5 years. Soccer, international soccer. UEFA, that's the European Football Federation, has agreed to boycott all FIFA competitions, including the World Cup. And since that was announced yesterday afternoon, you've also seen CONCACAF, North America's governing soccer body, and the Asian Football Confederation jump in to join Europe as well, which effectively neuters FIFA and makes the World Cup the next time it comes around. And I know you don't care about it, average American sports fan, until it comes around again in another 4 years. But effectively makes it worthless if all of these countries are saying, no, FIFA, we think you're dirty and corrupt. We're not going to be a part of this. And it is the equivalent to if the SEC and probably the Big Ten as well looked at college football and said, no, we're going to go do our own thing over here because we don't like the way things are going.

0: right now. So, again, I know as soon as the U.S. was eliminated, or maybe you stuck around through the end of the World Cup, you stopped paying attention to international soccer, but it was a massive story for international soccer that came out yesterday afternoon, and it sounds like FIFA's in a weird and very bad spot that I wanted to mention, because it does. It is very analogous for me to what we've talked about in college football, where the SEC and the Big Ten are always going back and forth about what the structure is going to look like of not just the game in its totality, but the playoff as well. And that always lends itself to a nice little back and forth between the Power Two, the SEC, and the Big Ten. And that continued. Last week we had SEC Media Days. That continued today, or will continue today, as Big Ten Media Days are underway. Yesterday, we got this wonderful little nugget from Kurt Cignetti.
1: Big Ten is the best league in football, and a lot of really good football teams. It's hard to win on the road. Very physical football teams, very well coached. It definitely prepares you for the playoffs. There's no doubt about it. The numbers speak for themselves. I mean, we don't run a hype machine up here in the Midwest. We believe everything's earned, not given. And when we fall short, we say we fell short. We don't cry a river, whine, and complain. All right? And that's why we're the best.
0: Kurt Cignetti, Indiana head coach, yesterday at Big Ten Media Days. Just incredible. Because when he throws the big brass ones up on the podium in front of everyone there in Chicago, you know that he means it. Like, there are a lot of coaches that little soliloquy could have come from, and you go, oh, just stop it. I can't stand it with you. With Kurt Cignetti, you go, my man, I love it. Keep it coming. Because typically, this has been a man who backs up everything he says. And you have somebody calling out the SEC machine, and as he put it, all the whining that they do. Now, he didn't name the SEC specifically, but you know that's who he's talking about. And you've got surrogates for the SEC and the media talking about, oh, the schedule's so hard. We got to play good teams. Well, I get it. Maybe the SEC is deeper than the Big Ten. I don't think I could argue that. But when we talk about teams at the very tippy-tip top of the game, who's winning national championships? It's the Big Ten. And so the SEC, and especially the big boys of the SEC, need to take a good, long, hard look in the mirror and ask themselves, okay, are we willing to do what it takes to get better? So that we can finally wrest back control from the Big Ten in this little tug of war between the Power Two. The other interesting thing that came out of Big Ten Media Days yesterday, and the audio on this one isn't quite as good. We got it from Matt Fortuna, who covers college football. It's from his Twitter account. And it's not directly from the mic at the podium, but I still wanted to play it for you because the reaction to it from fans has been, in my opinion, hilarious. Kyle Whittingham, new coach at Michigan, was asked whether he hates Ohio State and Ryan Day.
2: I just think that a rivalry can be intense and emotional without the hatred factor. I don't think there's any place for that personally. I think Ryan Day is a good person. And to sit here and say, I hate Ryan Day, I'd be making crap up. That's not true.
0: He doesn't hate Ryan Day. He doesn't hate Ohio State. And Michigan fans have been fairly apoplectic about this online since it came out yesterday. I've even seen some Ohio State fans who are like, what? You don't hate us? What's wrong with you? Just a thought, okay? Just bear with me here. But maybe, just maybe, after the whole Sharon Moore debacle, Michigan needs a somewhat emotionally stable head coach at the helm. Maybe. You think that might be, yeah. You think that might be good for the program to sort of find some stability after years of controversy and scandal? I get it. You hate Ohio State. I totally get it.

0: I hate Ohio State too, but that's only because every year they remind my team that they're not as good as I think they are. You hate Ohio State for similar reasons, but because it's just in your DNA, right? It's not in Kyle Whittingham's DNA to hate Ohio State. And that's okay. You don't always need a Michigan man to lead the way. In fact, you probably don't need a Michigan man. You need a Kyle Whittingham. You do. You need to find some sort of level-headedness. And trust me, by the time the game comes around, there will be more than enough vitriol and hate to go back and forth between Columbus and Ann Arbor. Your guys will get up for the game. Their guys will get up for the game. But maybe, just maybe, after the way things have gone for the last several years, the Wolverines could use somebody to walk in and say, hey guys, here's an idea. Let's be good at football and let all the other stuff just fade into the background. We'll hate those guys maybe the week of the game. How's that sound? Until then, let's just get this program back on some stable footing. Coming up top of the hour, I want to power rank the teams in baseball's mushy middle, as I call it. 15 teams within three games of the wild card cut line in the AL and NL. I want to power rank the top five that I think need to be buyers before Monday afternoon's trade deadline. But coming up, been a rocky start to training camp in Tampa. Vita Vea requesting a trade. Baker Mayfield detailing how he's been disrespected by the organization. We'll ask Aaron Jacobson of 95.7 WDAE in Tampa what the fallout will be for the Bucs next here on Westwood One Sports.
1: Jerry Jones is all in and open to trading for a player.
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0: headline. Coming up in about 35 minutes, we will buy and sell stock in NFL teams very early in training camp. And in the final hour of the show today, Nick Friedell, our Odyssey NBA insider, and West Virginia head coach Rich Rodriguez, all here on You Better You Bet, presented by BetMGM. Again, Chris Mack in for Nick Kostos today. And the big news of the last 24 hours, Baker Mayfield sitting down with the media in Tampa yesterday at Bucks camp to talk about how he's felt disrespected by contract negotiations, negotiations over a possible contract extension with the Bucks this offseason. You've also got Vita Vea asking for a trade. You've got presumably a lame duck head coach in Todd Bowles. There's a lot going on in Tampa with a team that probably should have a path to win a division. We got done talking about the Saints earlier, how maybe they improve. Yeah, there's the Panthers. They went to the playoffs last year, but everybody's hurt. This should be Tampa's division for the taking. So what is the fallout of everything going on with Baker Mayfield, Vita Vea, and everything else in Bucks camp? Let's talk to somebody who knows. Aaron Jacobson, co-host of Pat and Aaron, mornings on 95.7 WDAE in Tampa, joins us now on Westwood One Sports. Morning, Aaron. How are you?
1: I'm doing great. The division should have been for the taking last year. The Bucks had it. They blew it. Bucks fans were upset. Mike Evans takes his bags, picks up, and leaves town to go to San Francisco, and nothing has gone right since then.
0: So let me ask you, does the collapse last year, because Baker was dinged up and was not 100% down the stretch. He had a great first half of the season. We were talking about him in MVP conversations, and then everything fell apart in the second half. Is that sort of being laid at Baker's feet now, and the reason the team looks at him as no more than, hey, play out the contract and then move on?
1: I think there's some truth to it, right? You can look at Baker Mayfield, you can look at the performance at the end of the year, and you can put some of that on Baker. You can also put it on the fact that the offensive line was never healthy for the Buccaneers, and we all know it starts up front. And then you can look at Baker and say, well, the way you play football, your brand of football, puts your body at risk every single season. That's just how he plays football. You don't want to take the Baker out of Baker Mayfield, but Bucks fans and people here in Tampa, they can understand the hesitation from Bucks GM Jason Light and this front office to really give him a long-term deal, knowing that this is just the way he plays and will his body hold up.
0: Is there also a sect of the fan base, though, and the media down there, Aaron, that look at the way Baker plays, as you just outlined, and it's true, that look at the way Baker plays and say, well, hey, at the very least, we know this guy is going to go balls to the wall. He's going to do everything he can every single week to not just be out there, but to try and will this team to a victory. That leadership quotient, and Baker brought it up yesterday, the job he's done as a leader, is that looked at, especially in a year with a lame duck head coach, as being valuable to what they want to accomplish there?
1: Absolutely. Bucks fans, they remember, even though now it's starting to seem like they're forgetting, when Tom Brady decided to retire, it was sky is falling. This team's going to take a step backwards. We thought Kyle Trask was going to be the quarterback of this team. And here comes Baker Mayfield on an extremely team-friendly deal. And he delivered. And as a leader, he delivered. He has become the leader of this locker room. Here in Tampa, he's everywhere. He's in the public. He's a leader in the community. So people love Baker Mayfield. I think a lot of fans were surprised by how honest and open he was publicly yesterday about feeling disrespected.
0: So where does it go from here? Because that's the question I like. When I see a team and look, like it or not, Baker Mayfield has played his way into franchise quarterback conversation. And so when I see a team look at their franchise quarterback and say, yeah, you know what, we'll probably let this thing run its course, it's usually because they've got somebody or something waiting in the wings. There is nothing waiting in the wings in that quarterback room. It's Jake Browning. And so yeah. Do the Bucks have it, because I have to think, again, in this division, you consider yourself able to win the division, especially if Mayfield plays inspired football. And so you're not going to be in position next year to draft one of the top quarterbacks. And even if you do draft a top quarterback, it still means a reset of the roster and the organization when you take a first round quarterback. So How do they, have they made any plans for the future beyond Baker Mayfield?

0: field after seemingly driving this giant wedge between themselves and their franchise quarterback?
1: Absolutely no plans. And I think that's kind of part of this equation. They do believe in Baker Mayfield, but the way things stand right now, he's already under contract for this season. And then they look at it as, okay, let's say he has a good season. We can franchise tag him next year. So you get the control from Baker Mayfield for next season. When it comes to a disgruntled Baker Mayfield, Jason Light is a good people person. He knows his guys. I think he understands Baker's not that type of player or person that's going to become a malcontent. He's going to play his hardest. He's going to deliver when he's on the football field, no matter what he's thinking away from the football field. So I don't think that's a concern. I don't think they're looking and saying, well, we got a quarterback. This guy's waiting in the wings. We feel good about it. What I do think could be happening here, which is a bigger problem as well, is I don't think this front office knows if Todd Bowles is the answer as a coach for the future. And if that's the case, they may be looking ahead and saying, let's say this year goes off the rails and we get rid of Todd Bowles. The coach we might bring in may not want Baker Mayfield to be the quarterback of this team when he starts fresh. So that's a bigger problem within itself, that if you're looking to the unknowns of if you fire Todd Bowles, I look at that as if you're thinking that, then Todd Bowles, he ain't the guy.
0: Yeah, Aaron Jacobson of 95.7 WDAE in Tampa with us talking Baker Mayfield and the Bucks. And that's the next biggest question here. If you've got a lame duck head coach, as Todd Bowles feels like right now, then, again, you referenced Baker's leadership, not just in the room and on the field, but in the community. What is the direction beyond quarterback, just the direction of this franchise in general beyond 2026?
1: We don't know. It's unknown. It kind of depends on what they do, like I said, with Todd Bowles. And, you know, Todd Bowles has not shown himself to be a head coach that can deliver that next level, get you to the playoffs. He's done it in a weak division, but anybody, like you said, the South is there for the taking, and they just haven't been able to dominate, and they start off seasons really hot. So for Todd Bowles, the problem is everybody loves Todd Bowles here. In the front office, as a human being, Todd Bowles is great. As a defensive-minded coach, Todd Bowles is great. As a head coach, he has not proven himself to be great. We don't understand, and Bucks fans don't understand, what that hold is he has over the Buccaneers, where they still believe in him as a head coach.
0: Aaron, what is the resolution, if there is one, to the Vita Vea situation?
1: There's not really one. A'shaun Robinson, who they brought in, could be slotted in at nose tackle. You just put him in there, but you can't really replace a Vita Vea. He's that dominant. The only problem is, I don't know if you're going to get a lot in return if you trade him. Vita's requested the trade from what we hear. I think they're going to work that thing out. Vita has a good relationship with Todd Bowles. He has been on this team for a while now, and he's had a lot of success here. So I think they eventually will work that thing out. They're saying he's injured right now. I think we all know that's a bunch of baloney. It's all about the money, why he's not practicing right now. But eventually I do think that gets worked out. But he's somebody you cannot replace.
0: Before I let you run, Aaron, I got to ask. I know you don't own one. Maybe you do. But I think I know you pretty well. You don't own a crystal ball, but if you had one and you were asked to look into it and tell me who the head coach and the quarterback are of the Tampa Bay Buccaneers a year from now, what does your crystal ball say?
1: It says Todd Bowles and Baker Mayfield. I don't think they changed course. They've been riding this course out for a while. And unless something comes and pops up, I don't think they changed course. Of course, a bunch of people in Tampa Bay, they'll take it. They want John Gruden as the head coach. There's a bunch of suggestions being thrown out from fans. But I think the way things have proved in themselves to go, I think it's just going to keep going in the same direction.
0: Keep an eye on my guy, Mike T. He might not like TV as much as we think he's going to like TV. Aaron, thank you so much for the time. I appreciate it this morning, and continue to do a great job. We'll keep listening and appreciate your insights.
1: Thanks so much. Have a great weekend.
0: You too. Aaron Jacobson from Pat and Aaron Mornings on 95.7 WDAE in Tampa. I know what Aaron's saying, that Tampa is just sort of plodded along year by year now through the Mayfield and Bowles era. I think a year from now, I don't think it's either one of those guys. I think Baker walks off into the sunset after whatever happens this year and finds a gig somewhere else. And I'm only half joking when I mention Mike Tomlin. Mike Tomlin is going to do TV this year, okay? And we'll see how that goes. Like, I'd be the first to tell you, I'm sure he's going to have a fun little saying or Tomlinism cooked up for every Sunday night on NBC, and we're all going to go, oh, yeah, that was good. I like that. If you got red paint, paint the barn red. You know, ridiculous Tomlinisms like that. But I just don't think the man is going to be able to fill up his cup by doing TV. He is a ball coach, and Mike Tomlin is going to want to be back in football. And wouldn't it be ironic if a year from now, Mike Tomlin were the head coach in Tampa and Baker Mayfield went off and became the quarterback in Pittsburgh? It's not crazy. Aaron Rodgers is guaranteed that this is his last year. What if Will Howard and Drew Aller don't really show any signs of development while sitting on the sidelines behind Rodgers this year? I know I'm taking a lot of twos, adding them together and getting a lot of fives, but I'm just saying, I don't think Mayfield and Bowles are back next year in Tampa. The franchise tag, I think, is going to be way too unwieldy. Maybe Tampa does that to themselves and their cap. But I think they're going to let Baker play out the contract this year. And then, like I said, let him walk off into the sunset. Plenty of baseball to talk about with the trade deadline now just 72 hours away. 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
7: 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Add it all up, and it looks like the U.S. owes more than $130 trillion it doesn't have. 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
11: 72 hours until the Major League Baseball trade deadline. Okay, maybe technically 77 right now as we sit here speaking to you on Westwood One Sports, but it's right around the corner. We know a handful of teams that are definitely going to be buyers. We know more than a handful are going to be sellers. And then there's a giant swath of teams in the middle, the big mushy middle in Major League Baseball that will decide whether this trade deadline is a snoozer, aside from Tarek Skubal, or gets truly wild as teams try to position themselves for, well, in many cases, wild card spots. I will power rank the teams in that big mushy middle that need to buy in the next 72 hours. Coming up in just a moment here on Westwood One Sports. I'm Chris Mack, in for Nick Costos today here on You Better You Bet, presented by BetMGM, live across the country on all of our Westwood One Sports affiliates. Thank you for tuning us in today. Also across North America on SiriusXM Channel 375, and always live inside the Westwood One Sports app and your free Odyssey app, AUDACY. You're always welcome to jump on the phones. What is your concern about your favorite team as they're opening up training camp this week in the NFL? Everybody finally hitting the practice field over the last few days. We've seen injuries in some spots. We've seen contract extensions. We've seen arguments about contract extensions. We've seen young quarterbacks. We've seen, well, old quarterbacks. My God, if you get a chance to see the Kirk Cousins doing wind sprints, would we call those wind sprints? Would we call those sprints during warmups? That video that's made the rounds on social media over the last 24 hours. It's depressing because it reminds me of how old I am, because I look at it and laugh at

0: first because Kirk Cousins is last in all of the sprints. And then I go, oh, but I'd probably look even worse. Everything is a story in training camp. And we will look at some of those stories in 20 minutes here on Westwood One Sports. And we'll buy some stock in teams and we'll sell some stock in teams. And maybe even go back and forth between Liam Cohen and Ben Johnson as well. We thought veiled shade was only being thrown around between college coaches over the last couple of weeks. No, NFL coaches have entered the chat in that regard as well. But like I said, 15 teams, 15, half of Major League Baseball is within three games in either direction of the cut line for the wild card, the final wild card spot in both the AL and NL. There are six teams that are quite clearly with 60 wins or more already going to be buyers. Tampa, the Yankees in the NL, the Dodgers, the Brewers, the Braves, the Cubs. And then you have the dregs, right? The Angels, the A's, the Royals, the Blue Jays, the Tigers, the Rockies, the Mets, the Giants, the Reds. And everyone else is somewhere in the middle within three games on either side of the cut line for the wild card in the AL and NL. And those are the 15 teams I want to focus on because those are the 15 teams that are going to decide whether this trade deadline is a wildly interesting one or is a snoozer, aside from the one deal that we do know is going to happen. And I'll get to the power rankings in a second. But Steve Phillips was on the show yesterday. Of course, SiriusXM MLB Network Radio. And he was talking to Nick Costos about Tarek Skubal. And it becomes increasingly clear, according to all the reports, that Tarek Skubal wants to go to LA. He wants to be a Dodger. He'd much rather have it happen in the next 72 hours and then maybe negotiate a contract extension from there or maybe get an extension worked out as part of the deal here at the deadline. But at the very least, he wants to be a Dodger at latest this offseason. That's what it sounds like, according to all the reporting. Skubal wants to be in LA. Well, they have a lot of resources to get that deal done. But do they have more than anybody else? Because there is one other team that has a stacked farm system who could end up being the team that lands Skubal. Steve Phillips yesterday right here on You Better You Bet talking about the Brewers.
1: Yeah, I think it's going to be the Milwaukee Brewers. I think the Dodgers are going to be
2: not
1: in, by the
2: Dodgers.
1: Way. I think the Dodgers will be in, but I don't think that they're going to go too far down the road to be able to get them. But I think they're going to be in on it.
0: Steve Phillips yesterday right here on Westwood One Sports saying it's the Brewers. And the Brewers have a stacked system. As stacked, if not even more so, I think. And look, Steve knows better than me. He's a former GM. Maybe even more stacked than the Dodgers system. So the Brewers have the resources to get it done. The question is, how much of a fight is Skubal going to put up in wanting to go to L.A. instead? He only has so much pull in this push and pull between the Tigers and whoever they decide to deal with. He's going to be in L.A. eventually. It's just a question of whether it happens before Monday afternoon or sometime in the offseason. And there's also the interesting ripple effect, which we won't dig into too deeply here because I want to get to the power rankings. But there is also that ripple effect of what Skubal to the Dodgers, if it happens at the deadline, does to just the complexion of these labor negotiations. Because it's going to be the Dodgers stacking up another ace in that rotation, right, with Snell and Glasnow presumably back by the time the playoffs roll around, and the Dodgers just putting together a super team, right? And that's what every other owner around Major League Baseball, outside of maybe LA and New York, is going to point to and say, well, look, how are

are we supposed to compete with this? And the Dodgers, for their part, are going to say, well, you can't compete with us because we're better than you. We stack our farm system and we use all those resources to trade for superstars that want to play in LA. And then the rest of the league is going to push back and say, well, it helps when you've got $1 billion in TV revenue that you don't share with anybody. Scooble goes to Milwaukee, as Steve Phillips just said there. If Scooble goes to Milwaukee and maybe wins with the Brewers, maybe the Brewers, as I've said for the last month or so, if the Brewers land Scooble, I think they get past the Dodgers in October. I think that's the piece. Hurt losing Brandon Woodruff, him being hurt, obviously hamstrings those chances. But Jacob Mizorowski and Tarek Skubal, I think that's enough to get you past the Dodgers. And if that happens, if the Brewers show up in the World Series, maybe even win it because they went out and got Skubal to add to that rotation, well, then that pushes back on all the narratives that the small market teams can't compete. Because everyone's going to say, but the Brewers... And they'll have a point to an extent. I still believe that the massive gap in wealth disparity and spending ability between the Dodgers, the Phils, the Mets, the Yankees, and pretty much everyone else needs to be fixed with a cap and a floor. Make those teams that don't like to spend money, spend money. But that's a discussion for this winter. We'll see where Skubal ends up in the next 72 hours. It's going to be with one of those teams, though, whether it's the Brewers, the Dodgers, the Rays, maybe. One of those teams that's already sitting near the top of the standings, most likely. What about those teams that aren't sitting near the top of the standings? Let's power rank the teams in the mushy middle that need to buy. And I'm going to start, we'll count it down from number 5 to number 1. I'm going to start at number 5 with the Cleveland Guardians because every year the Guardians are in the conversation. Another team that big market owners could push back with against that narrative of, well, small markets can't compete. What are you talking about? And you could push back on that and say, well, no, the Guardians manage to compete every year. But to really make a push in an American League that feels like it belongs to the Rays and the Yankees, even though the Yankees are just sitting, waiting, looking at the medical room, waiting for Aaron Judge to get cleared. Their offense needs more power in the middle of the order. All the great starting pitching is not going to get you very far in October if you don't have some run support. And so the Guardians have to add at the deadline. They're number 5 on my power rankings of teams in that mushy middle that need to buy in the next 72 hours. Number 4, the Pittsburgh Pirates. They have now given up 6 walk-off losses after last night's loss to the Reds in the bottom of the ninth in Cincinnati. If you've paid any attention to baseball at all this year, you know that the Pirates have one of the best offenses in baseball. They've got one of the best young rotations in baseball, even with Paul Skenes being somewhat inconsistent by his incredibly high standards. Braxton Ashcraft, an all-star this year. Mitch Keller has also been a strong anchor to the rotation. Jared Jones, when healthy. I mean, they have a rotation that can win a playoff series when you balance it with the offense. But their bullpen is atrocious. It's basically Carmen Majinski, Mason Montgomery, and a prayer. And even those guys aren't getting it done all the time. And that's only 2 guys, and they won't let Montgomery throw more than an inning at a time. They have to consider how much they're willing to spend in the next 72 hours, because this is a team that's not just built to be a wild card this year, but to contend into the future as long as Paul Skenes is on their roster. But the Pirates have to go out and add some bullpen help before Monday afternoon at 3 o'clock. They're number 4 on my list of teams that need to buy before Monday afternoon's Major League Baseball trade deadline. Number 3, baseball's biggest disappointment this year, the Seattle Mariners. Once again, they don't have the

bats. And the rotation's been, even when they're going with this six-man rotation, been a little more inconsistent at times than I think they would like. But they've got to add another bat to the middle of the order. Otherwise, they're completely wasting their pitching staff yet again. And they'll just go down as another massive disappointment after a little blip on the radar, a little glimpse of hope last year. So the Mariners are number three on my power rankings of teams that need to buy before Monday afternoon. Number two, I wouldn't have said this a week and a half ago, but the San Diego Padres. Look, you spend money the way the Padres do, you need to get into the playoffs, or else why aren't you selling off some of those high-priced pieces? I know AJ Preller doesn't like the idea of selling. So hell, go for it, big dog. Take a swing. Find some back end of the rotation depth. Find some more offense, obviously. Don't deal Mason Miller. And make a run at doing some kind of damage in the wild card round. Because San Diego feels like a market where you can't get away with missing the playoffs. You're not going to win the division, but you can't get away with missing the playoffs. And number one in my power rankings of teams in that mushy middle, somewhere within three games in either direction of the wild card cut line, the Philadelphia Phillies. Since the All-Star break, they haven't looked like themselves. The bats have vanished. But they've got all the pieces in place. They've got to add some offense in the outfield. They need a right-handed bat added to the outfield mix. They do that, get an impact bat from the right side of the plate that could play every day in the outfield. And I don't know if they're pushing the Braves for the NL East lead again by the end of the year, but at the very least, they'll find themselves in solid wild card position and with a chance to upend the Braves or maybe even the Brewers or the Dodgers in the LDS. And let's be honest, when you have a roster built the way the Phillies roster is, you another team that simply cannot miss out on October. And so you do whatever you have to do to fortify yourself, even if it means you're just landing a wild card spot. So there are my power rankings, the five teams somewhere around the wild card cut line that need to add. Guardians 5, Pirates 4, Mariners 3, Padres 2, Phillies 1. Again, this isn't including the Dodgers, Brewers, Braves, Cubs, Rays, or Yankees, all of whom I just presume will make adds at the deadline and who are going to make the playoffs. I didn't include the White Sox. You're comfortably ahead of schedule. Arriving in the playoffs this year is the reward for being comfortably ahead of schedule. You don't need to sell off future pieces just to top out in the LDS. Maybe make a run at an ALCS. I would say the same thing about

0: just slightly ahead of schedule. So enjoy being slightly ahead of schedule. And if you show up in the wild card round, it's great experience for a young ball club. And then you bolster the roster in the offseason. Because some of these teams, in particular the Guardians, the Pirates, I'd probably even include the Mariners in this list, have to consider, even if they're going to buy, how much they're willing to spend. Because especially in the case of a team like the Pirates, as I said, they're built for the future as much as for now. So you can't just give away the entire stockpile of future talent. You got to have something that you can add from the system going ahead into 2027. But those are the teams right there, those five, that I think have to buy something. Maybe not be all in on the deadline, but have to make key strategic additions before Monday afternoon at 3 o'clock. Coming up, two different wide receiver stories that broke yesterday in the NFL have me buying stock in one team and selling on another, even though it's very early in training camp. I'll tell you exactly who those two teams are next here on Westwood One Sports.
1: Bucs QB Baker Mayfield doesn't have a new contract, and D lineman Vita Vea requested a trade. Will the Bucs stars be jumping ship? Westwood One Sports.
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1: Bonus points for our excellent board op, Laura Jimenez, who brings me back with some Limp Bizkit. You know exactly how to keep a guy who grew up in the late 90s, early 2000s happy, Laura. Excellent work. Top of the hour, Nick Friedel, our Odyssey NBA insider, will join us. Also in the third and final hour, about exactly 1 hour from now, West Virginia football coach Rich Rodriguez. One of the few coaches I haven't heard try to flame another coach or conference in the last week and a half. I love college football media days. Coming up in 15 minutes, we might have to play you this Liam Cohn clip that's making the rounds this morning. And also, I wouldn't be doing my job as a proper fill-in host if I just boilerplate agreed with everything the regular host always has to say. So in 15 minutes, why I think Nick was wrong about something yesterday. Chris Mack in for Nick Costos here on You Better You Bet, presented by BetMGM. Two different stories in the last 24 hours in the NFL that have me buying and selling the teams that these stories are related to. We talked about them earlier in the show. You have Deebo Samuel going back to the Niners. It's kind of one of those things where you break up with someone, right? Because you realize it's not a great relationship. And you both go out and, you know, sow your royal oats, as Prince Hakeem did in Queens so many years ago. And you end up realizing that the grass was actually not all that much greener on the other side. And you end up coming back to each other. And that's really all it is. Because, look, I want to be clear. I'm not a Deebo Samuel hater or detractor or anything like that. I just, look, at this point, Debo's very limited in how much he can give you, I think. And if Debo's running as like a fourth wide receiver in your group and just doing some of the fun jet sweep pop pass stuff, all good. A little change of pace, a little trickeration, I'm all for it. But when you're the Niners and you're just decimated by injuries, especially at the receiver position, like the Niners are right now. Ricky Pearsall, who knows? Christian Kirk, dinged up. Mike Evans, 76 years old. And your next option is DeJuan Stribling, second round pick. I really like Stribling, but look, rookie. So you bring in Deebo Samuel. And if you look up week one at your San Francisco 49ers, and the three wide receivers that trot out onto the field are Mike Evans, DeJuan Stribling, and Deebo Samuel, you're in trouble. So I am selling the Niners right now. I am selling Niners stock if anybody would like to buy some. Maybe I'm cashing out too low, but I'll be honest, my portfolio can't handle it right now. I'm over leveraged, as they say, in Niners stock. So we're just gonna, we're gonna realize the sunk cost here and just bail on it. Because speaking of guys that are 76 years old, Trent Williams, George Kittle, also dinged up. The defense, that's the sound you make when you're completely and totally underwhelmed by something. That's the Niners' defense. And this division is stacked. So it wouldn't shock me if the Niners go 8-9, 9-8 this year. Which by their standards, I think would be a pretty big disappointment. So I'm selling my Niners stock. I am buying, though, New Orleans Saints stock. And it's for a multitude of reasons. The Chris Olave extension was announced yesterday. And it's not just, oh, great, a contract extension for Chris Olave. That's nice. That's good. You drafted Jordan Tyson in the first round. You've got weapons. Juwan Johnson, all old reliable at tight end. And then you added a running back who should actually be able to play, Travis Etienne. Kamara as like a complimentary slash third down back might be a perfect role for him at this point in his career. And Tyler Shuck gets to start the entire season and not have to battle for the starting quarterback spot. Another defense that similarly forces you to make sounds, but the offense is starting to come together. And let's be honest, that division, the Panthers are a mess right now due to injuries. The Buccaneers are trying to piss off their best players. Who else is even in that division? Who am I forgetting, honestly, in the NFC South? Saints, Bucs, Panthers. Oh, the Falcons, that's right. Sorry. Who's your quarterback again? Oh. So I am buying Saints stock. It would be mildly surprising, but not an overwhelming shock to my system if I looked up in early January and the Saints were 9-8 and the NFC South champs. So we're going to buy Saints stock. I'm going to sell Niners stock. Bill Zimmerman, intrepid executive producer of You Better You Bet here on Westwood One Sports. I give you one team, maybe even a player. Anybody you want to buy or sell stock in just less than a week into training camp?
2: Well, Chris, you just brought up one team. Now, like, I look at some of these stocks I've already bought and sold before training camp. I can't sell any more Bucs stock because I sold it all. I did find some in the couch cushions earlier today. There was one share left. So that one's out the door. I have sold all Bucs stock. I think that is going in the wrong direction. However, I was on the fence with a team

0: where I was maybe thinking they could get back to the and win the South again with the Carolina Panthers, I am now selling my Carolina Panthers stock. And you brought it up. This team has just gotten bitten in the rear by injuries. It is just going, and it's not just like injuries where you're like, oh, well, this guy's going to miss 3 weeks. He might be a little rusty the first couple of weeks of the season. No, these guys are out for the year, out for extended periods of time. They've lost a key pass rusher. They've lost two or three key offensive linemen. Chris Brazel went down yesterday. He's gone. Like, now they don't have the depth they need a wide receiver. This is fall. I feel bad for this team. It is falling apart for them in the first week of training camp, Chris, and it's not their fault. These guys are just dropping like flies.
1: Yeah. The NFC South, which I think we all agreed was not going to produce more than one playoff team anyway, has become even more watered down, especially when we talk about Tua and Penix and is anybody going to be healthy enough to play quarterback in Atlanta? And you're right. I do feel bad because I felt like the Panthers, just by virtue of being the best of a bad bunch last year and getting to play in that wild card game against the Rams, that like maybe there was a, you know, some a learning curve being achieved there and that maybe they'd be able to take a step forward this year. And I've always had a little bit of a soft spot for Bryce Young because I believed in him coming out and then he was just a dumpster fire for a year and a half. But there's just not a lot of hope in Tampa, Atlanta, Carolina. So I think it all adds up to a big healthy buy of Saints stock. Kenny, without mentioning Luther Burden, if you can avoid it, please, can you tell me who or which team you might be buying or selling stock in right now?
2: This isn't a sleeper team, but it is a team that I think has true juggernaut potential, and it's the Baltimore Ravens. I think there's a good chance Jesse Minter turns this defense into one of the best in the league. I think Kyle Hamilton's the best defensive back in football. Respect to Pat Surtain. I just think his versatility, I think Minter is going to have a lot of fun with him. They definitely have enough in the pass rush now, adding Trey Hendrickson. Then on the offensive side of the ball, Lamar Jackson, if healthy, I think he's going to return to MVP form. He was the MVP in 2023. He finished second in 2024. Obviously, he wasn't healthy. Now the players are saying he's the 69th best player in the league. The executives are saying he's fifth. Get out of here with that. So you've got MVP quarterback, potential elite defense. To me, that's a potential regular season juggernaut. Now, I don't know what they would do in the playoffs, but I think them and Cincinnati, who I'm also high on, are going to be fighting for it all year in the AFC North and both win 12 or more games.
1: Ooh. 12 or more for Baltimore is a bold statement. I've reiterated multiple times this offseason, I'm not sold on Jesse Minter making the immediate leap from defensive coordinator wunderkind to top of the line NFL head coach. I think there's going to be a little bit of a growth period there, a little bit of a learning curve for Minter. So that's why I'm neutral on the Ravens right now. But Kenny's buying Ravens stock. Tyler, anybody you want to buy or sell just a few days into training camp?
3: Yeah, I actually thought Bill would mention this team. I think this is going to be one of the official teams of You Better, You Bet. I love the Minnesota Vikings this year. And I know that so people are just ragging on Kyler Murray. Just think about his career. His coaches have been Cliff Kingsbury and Jonathan Gannon. Now he's got Kevin O'Connell as his head coach, two really good receivers in Justin Jefferson and Jordan Addison. I mean, anytime Kevin O'Connell has a competent coach, a competent quarterback, they win over 10 games. So I'm like, I think Kyler Murray's a sneaky MVP candidate. They have no run game. I think he's going to put up a ton of good stats this year. So I love the Vikings this year. I think they could have won 13, 12 games this year. So that's the team I'm buying, the Minnesota Vikings.
1: What's the number on Kyler Murray for MVP?
3: 40-1.
1: Is it 40-1? I don't know if I'd buy it at 40-1, but that's... that's a hell of a look. I don't think Kyler's MVP level this year. I do think, like you said, people are ragging on him just because of what they've seen to this point. And this is an opportunity for him to just completely turn his career back in the positive direction. He's not going to lose the job to J.J. McCarthy. So Minnesota, with the Brian Flores defense, with all of the talent on offense, and they have a ton, I like Minnesota to, at the very least, be a wild card team. And depending on how the rest of the North plays out, maybe find themselves in the conversation for the NFC North Championship late in the year. but I'm not 110% in lockstep because of the Kyler Murray MVP hot take, Tyler, but I will probably buy some Viking stock right alongside you. So a little bit of a stock report, NFL stock market report, just about a week into training camp here on Westwood One Sports. Chris Mack in for Nick Costos here on You Better You Bet. I would not be doing my job as a fill-in host if I simply just agreed with everything and rubber-stamped everything Nick Costos had to say, the regular host here on You Better You Bet. So I'm going to push back on one thing I heard Nick say yesterday about the AFC North, and we'll do that next here on Westwood One Sports.
4: 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We love sports. We love to laugh. 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
1: I got no problems with Akon either. Nick Friedell going to join us top of the hour, Odyssey NBA insider. A week ago at this time, we were getting the breaking news that LeBron James was heading to Philadelphia. And we didn't have time to get Nick on that morning because quite literally it was like a half hour left in the show or something. And so we have to have Nick on a Friedell Friday to give his feedback. Now that we've all had a week to sort of process it and decompress from the immediate news, get Nick's reaction to LeBron James in Philly. That coming up at the top of the hour in about 40 minutes. Live on the phone from Morgantown, West by God, Virginia, Rich Rodriguez, Mountaineers head coach, will join us to talk about his second year back in Morgantown and the complexion of the Mountaineers program, quarterback battle, Big 12, all of it. Chris Mack, Infinite Costos here on Westwood One Sports. 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And please gamble responsibly. So I would not be doing my job properly if when I filled in for Nick Costos here on You Better You Bet, I simply just agreed with everything Nick had to say. And as I was sitting there listening to the show yesterday, I actually wasn't sitting. I was cutting the grass while I was doing it. Full disclosure. Breaking a sweat. But I was listening to Nick talk about a couple of teams in what I consider, as a born and bred Pittsburgh Steelers fan, my home division, the AFC North. And I heard Nick talk about the Bengals and the Browns. And I'll start with what he had to say about the Browns. What Nick essentially said about the Browns, and I'm paraphrasing somewhat. Apologies, Nick, if you're listening or you hear this later and you say, that's not exactly what I said, Mac. Well, I'm going to get it as close as I can. He feels like the Browns are in a decent position to build out the roster everywhere else other than quarterback this year, then go find their quarterback in next year's draft and almost immediately be in a spot to compete. Not contend for a championship. That's not what he said, but compete if they go out and get their quarterback next year. And to that, I would say, respectfully, you kidding me? The Browns roster is always going to have bright spots, right? The Denzel Ward extension that we saw a couple days ago. The defense, even despite the departure of Jim Schwartz, should still be pretty good. But as long as Jimmy Haslam is the owner of the Cleveland Browns, the Browns' ceiling will be playoffs at best if everything goes right. Look back at 2020. When everything went right. Okay, other than the fact that your head coach had to manage the game from his basement when you were in the wild card game. But everything went right for the Browns in 2020. And look, to their credit, they slayed the dragon. They beat their hated rival on the road, granted in an empty stadium, but they beat their hated rival on the road in the playoffs. Didn't just beat them, but spanked them, whooped them. That was it. That was the ceiling. That was the Browns Super Bowl, the 2020 wild card win over the Steelers in Pittsburgh. And as long as the owner of the Cleveland Browns, that's as good as it's ever.

I shouldn't even say again. They will just continue to mismanage this thing into the ground. Just when you think there's a glimmer of hope, they will snuff it out. As they're actively doing right now by strong-arming Todd Monken into making Deshaun Watson the starting quarterback. Find out what you have in Shedeur Sanders. Maybe it's nothing. Maybe he's a giant bust. But find out what you have. Because look, you're the Browns. You're not winning more than six games max this year. Max. And you're going to have an opportunity to, as Nick pointed out yesterday, draft that franchise quarterback next year. And yes, I do like I said, some of the other aspects of the roster that have been built out. But they are so much farther away from being competitive again than just figuring out the quarterback position. Because at some point, the owner will step in and screw it up, even if they think they've figured it out. So I wanted to push back on that just a little bit. And also, I heard Nick kept it in the state of Ohio yesterday, right around this time, actually, I was listening. And he talked about the Bengals. And the Shamar Stewart injury, obviously, was the piece of news that brought it up. And that was, it was ugly looking. But one thing that I heard Nick say yesterday, and I've heard lots of people say this. So, you know, I'm not just poking a hole here in Nick's direction. A lot of people have said, well, the Bengals need everything to go right. And I know our executive producer, Bill Zimmerman, feels pretty similarly. That everything needs to go right for the Bengals. I don't know if it does. The offense, look, if by everything go right, you just mean Joe Burrow has to stay healthy, then okay, fine, we can agree. But if Joe Burrow stays healthy, they don't need everything to go right. This defense just has to be middle of the pack. That's it. That's it. If they have a middle of the pack defense, this offense is going to win them at least 8 or 9 games. And then they'll win a couple more around the margins. Like, they're a 10-win team, maybe 11. If the defense is just good enough, Goldilocks, just right. Doesn't have to be too good, but as long as it's not super bad again this year, somewhere in the middle of the pack, that Bengals defense is going to give Joe Burrow a chance to win enough games to get them into a wild card spot and save Zach Taylor's job. I don't think it needs to be this thing where all the cosmic tumblers fall into place in just the right alignment. I don't. I think the Bengals' offensive talent alone is enough, as long as the defense isn't putrid again. So just a couple of little things that I wanted to push back on. It's my duty, right? As a fill-in host, to not just patently agree with everything the regular host says. That would make me a lackey. Really, it would. I mean, lapdog. Yes, Nick, you're right about everything. I think Nick's right about a lot. In fact, I would agree wholeheartedly with something Nick said yesterday when he brought up the whole Kawhi Leonard mess. And I agree with what Nick said about Pablo Torre yesterday. The guy's won a Pulitzer. He does incredible investigative journalism. But I think I am wholeheartedly at the point where I don't care. Sorry. I shouldn't say I don't care at all. Like, I do think the integrity of the salary cap and, you know, how Kawhi got paid by Steve Ballmer, like that is important to maintaining a sense of order, playing by the rules as far as the cap is concerned in the NBA. But as far as the impact on the court, and like Nick said yesterday, I just want to watch games. I have a hard time ginning up enough mild annoyance, let alone anger or even rage, towards the Kawhi.

0: Kawhi Leonard situation that some people seem to have. And again, all due credit to Pablo Torre, who's an incredible reporter. And I think a lot of the stuff he has done has been really, really fascinating. But this is one of those things that I just look at and go, my eyes glaze over. Like, I can only crawl so far down the rabbit hole lined with a paper trail before I go, what are we talking about again? Kawhi owns a soccer team in Rhode Island? Why do I care about this? So, despite disagreeing with Nick on the Browns and the Bengals, I do agree with him that I can only find so much energy to care about the whole Kawhi Leonard investigation that the NBA is apparently going to wrap up just sometime before Kawhi Leonard's grandchildren are born. Coming up, it's been a week since the news that LeBron James is headed to Philly broke. We've had some time to take a deep breath and assess the situation. We'll ask our friend and Odyssey NBA insider Nick Friedell what he thinks of LeBron and the Sixers next here on Westwood One Sports.
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1: It is the third and final hour of You Better You Bet on this fabulous Sports Friday. 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Hello as well to all of our wonderful affiliates. We welcome you in as West Virginia head coach Rich Rodriguez will join us in 25 minutes. We'll talk to him and preview the season. We've had plenty of back and forth about the SEC and the Big Ten. Kurt Cignetti lobbing grenades at the SEC and everybody going back and forth. I love college football media days. And Rich Rodriguez, I know, will pull no punches, both about his own team and just how he feels about college football in general. So we'll get to him in a little more than 20 minutes here on Westwood One Sports. But it was almost exactly a week ago at this time. It's right around 11:35 Eastern, last Friday morning. We were sitting here just, I don't even remember what randomness I was talking about at that point in time, but it was certainly random at that point in time as compared to the breaking news that came down, which was that LeBron James would be going to Philadelphia to join the 76ers. And who better to talk to about this than a guy I love spending some time with every Friday when I get to fill in for Nick here on You Better You Bet. Odyssey NBA insider Nick Friedell joins us, a Friedell Friday, as he's ready to head on over to Wrigley for an afternoon game between the Yankees and the Cubs. Will you be taking part in a beer snake out there in the bleachers this afternoon, Nick?
2: I did the other day when I was here a couple weeks ago, Chris. I'm not going to the bleachers today. The bleachers are cool in spurts. I want to be a little closer if I can be.
1: Got to pace yourself. I get it. We're at that age now. You can't hammer it back the way you used to. Otherwise, right, the whole weekend is gone. Odyssey NBA insider Nick Friedell. Insider calls brought to you by Hyundai and the all-new Hyundai Palisade Hybrid. So let's just rewind the clock a week ago to last Friday morning. What was your initial reaction around this time last Friday when you heard the news that LeBron was going to Philly?
2: It makes plenty of sense on the surface, Chris, that the Sixers are really good. They got a lot of talented pieces. The thing that struck me instantly was, man, how does LeBron think Joel Embiid is going to stay healthy in the postseason? Because they've got so many different talented guys up top at the front of that roster, but you're going to need Embiid. If this is all about winning the title, and you told me that Embiid could stay healthy, then great. I think they can have a legitimate chance to not only get through

0: Knicks in the East, but then San Antonio, OKC, whomever comes out in the West. But nothing, absolutely nothing that we've seen in the last few years lead me to believe that Embiid can stay healthy for the 2 months between April and June. I just don't believe it. So I think it's cool that LeBron is trying something new. The Miami thing would have just been a rerun of what we've already seen. That team wasn't good enough. Cleveland with Harden and Donovan Mitchell, no thank you. When you look at Philly, that part makes sense. But unless there is something that nobody knows that has not been made public, that was the first thought that ran through my mind. Wow, it's Philly. Why is he trusting Embiid that much?
1: Was it simply the Jaylen Brown effect? I mean, I think that's the reaction. When we saw Rich Paul break down the whiteboard a couple weeks ago, right, with Max Kellerman, we all went, oh, okay, he's definitely thought about Philly a little bit more seriously than any of us had given it credit for because of Jaylen Brown. So LeBron learned last year, especially down the stretch in L.A., to be accepting of a role that he hasn't been accustomed to this point yet in his career, which is, hey, sometimes you're number three on the court on a given night. Is he going to be accepting of some nights, maybe not just being number three, maybe being number four, or even number five in what is probably, at least on paper, the most talented starting five in the league?
0: The answer is yes. I think at this stage, Chris, LeBron has to be the fill-in-the-gaps guy. And it's weird to say about one of the greatest players of all time, but when you're at this advanced age and you've played all these minutes, the reality is if somebody goes down, LeBron knows where to play all over the floor. So he has to just kind of be whatever they need him to be night to night, and he can pick his spots. But this is the same type of conversation with Embiid. If you're acquiring LeBron, you want him to help and you want him to teach the younger guys and get them more comfortable, but you are bringing him to your team so that he can help you in the playoffs. So it's all a dress rehearsal. I mean, they need to find their rhythm, certainly. You can't just throw five guys out there and say, okay, go get them. The Sixers have talent. They don't have that much talent. So regular season does have some importance, but this is all about getting to the middle of April and seeing how everything fits. So in that regard, exactly what type of position he plays, we'll see. But he's going to play all over the place because he needs to be the guy that can teach everybody else where they need to be. And there's no greater teacher than somebody that the entirety of that roster and the whole league still respects at such a high level.
1: There's been a lot made, especially by Celtics fans this offseason, about Jaylen Brown and maybe his reticence to once again share the court with Jayson Tatum or any other star for that matter. It was a big belief of some people that was one of the reasons he was comfortable leaving Boston was because he expressed how much he enjoyed this year, getting to be the man. Is there any inkling you think that maybe Jaylen Brown is once again, if this year doesn't produce a title run, is going to look around and say, man, I really wish I was the guy. I'm definitely not the guy, but there's no hope of him being the guy in Philly as long as Tyrese Maxey is around.
0: I couldn't agree with you anymore. And only Jaylen Brown is going to know how he feels at the end of this season. But Chris, I'm with you. If he thought he was going to a team where he could finally prove I'm the man and I'm the guy, as far as the hierarchy goes, he's not one, and there are going to be nights where he isn't two either. So I think it all kind of depends on how comfortable he feels in a new situation. It's why I understand the hope and the hype around this team, but I wouldn't bet on the Sixers this year. On top of my concerns with Embiid staying healthy, how do all those pieces fit? Where Jaylen Brown, he loved being the guy. There was no Tatum. He could get seemingly whatever he wanted. He's a hell of a player. But is he going to be okay riding a shotgun to other guys down the stretch of games again? I mean, where does everybody fit? There are a lot of egos in play, and there's only one ball. And I don't blame Philly at all for doing what they've done, but especially in this first year, I wouldn't put my money near them because I don't buy that you

0: make it all come together in year one. And so to the point about Jaylen Brown, if you said, all right, he still feels good about Philly a year from now, okay, but let's see how the season plays out. Let's see how he performs, and let's see how far they go. I don't see them being able to get all the way through the East 1 year in with trying to add the players in play like Jaylen Brown and LeBron and seeing what that works with their core.
1: 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The complexion of the Eastern Conference obviously changes when you see LeBron James sign in Philly. The odds board is up right there on the screen next to our faces for those watching the show. And Philly's at the top at plus 350. The Knicks return most of their roster intact. The Celtics obviously take a half step, if not a full step back in losing Jaylen Brown. The Raptors, it seems, we'll have Kawhi Leonard in the fold. The Pistons are coming off the best record in the conference. The Cavs bring back Harden and Mitchell, as you mentioned, the Heat trade for Giannis. The one team that doesn't get talked about at all, that's only 14 months removed from an NBA Finals appearance, is Indiana. Do the Pacers, do you think, are being sort of inadvertently left off of everyone's radar after their season without Halliburton?
0: Well, Chris, to be fair, I don't think they're usually on people's radar even when they're good. So I don't think the Pacers is somebody that we're talking about much in general. To your point, though, they were just there. The problem is that Halliburton suffered the awful injury. And so as far as this year goes and why they're not in the conversation, I think they can have a nice year. I just never believed that when you're coming off that serious of an injury, in that first year back, everything clicks and comes together. They might well continue to add, and Halliburton may look good, but I think he's going to be a lot better a year and a half from now than he will be going into next season, just because we don't know exactly how he's going to look, and we don't know what level he'll be at when he does return. So I think the Pacers are poised to really improve from whatever the hell that was last year, which was a mess. I just don't think they're going to get back to the level that we've seen them at in short order. That takes time, and those kind of injuries, they're awful, but that's pro sports in a nutshell.
1: The Warriors were one of those teams that was sort of right on the periphery of the LeBron conversation most of the time, actually at the forefront of the LeBron conversation for a weekend there. Back in June. And then they don't land LeBron, and they've really done nothing appreciable in bringing in outside talent this offseason. They did extend Draymond Green. They got that worked out a couple days ago. So what is the reaction, maybe not just amongst the fans out in the Bay Area, but amongst the players on that team, especially the veteran core of Curry and Draymond? Are they pushing the organization to do something before the end of this offseason? Do they feel like they can somehow piece together one more run?
0: There's certainly frustration, Chris, internally, that they can't turn it around into something more right now. But specific to Draymond and Steph, I think they also understand that if you start giving away first-round picks now, in this era of the league, they've never been more valuable. So unless you are acquiring somebody that is going to take you to a completely different level, if you swing and you're just a little bit better, that's your team. You're stuck. So as frustrating as it is for a team that's used to winning at the highest level, I think a lot of the people internally, and that goes all the way to the top with Steph and Draymond, I think they understand. Draymond, talked to him about it enough, he's always been open about the fact that he appreciates what he and Steph and Klay Thompson built. He doesn't want them to just trade all these picks and be awful a few years from now when everybody's gone and they got to start over. So that's one part of it. The second part is the fans, the people that have been around this team and followed them for years, they are pissed. They are so used to that team being so good.

0: good. And they can't believe that this team that was so mediocre last year is going to be more than likely another mediocre team this year, aside from the addition of Yaxel Lendeborg. It's about the exact same group, and they're waiting for Jimmy Butler. So there is a large dichotomy between Group A and Group B. What I would tell you is, at least from where I sit, I think the Warriors are making the right move this summer. They didn't land LeBron. There was hope it was going to happen. It didn't happen. But that doesn't mean that you go trade away all your picks for Jaylen Brown or Anthony Davis or somebody at that level, because they're going to make you better, but they're not going to make you nearly as good as you need to be to get back up towards the top of the West with San Antonio and OKC.
1: I mentioned a couple minutes ago when I was running down the list of possible contenders in the Eastern Conference, Nick, that we think Kawhi will be a Raptor this year. And it seems that given the pace of the NBA's investigation into whether the Clippers circumvented the cap or not in signing Kawhi a couple years ago, that's probably going to keep Kawhi in Toronto unless there's some sort of snap judgment in the next 2.5 months. I mentioned it a couple minutes ago. Nick Kostos mentioned it yesterday here on this show. I'm having a hard time as a sports fan in general getting angry about this. It's not to say I don't care about teams finding a way to circumvent the cap and the competitive imbalance it would create, because that competitive balance is so crucial to why the NBA has been so fun to watch over the last 6, 7, 8 years. But can you break it down? Explain it to us like we're 5-year-olds. Why we should care about what's going on with Kawhi and the investigation into the Clippers and Ballmer and everything else, and whether it can actually have a practical impact on the games we want to watch this season.
0: The reason people should care, and the reason that people inside the league and certainly with different teams are so upset, Chris, is because they don't want the rules bent to a level where it's just the wild, wild west behind the scenes. If you allow whatever is alleged to have happened in this Kawhi deal to happen, then you're saying that all it's going to take are some backroom deals that nobody really knows about that may or may not come to the forefront years later, and you can squeeze teams out of millions of dollars, but you can bend the rules. So I think the short answer is people should care because they want things to be on the up and up. And if your favorite team wants to go sign superstar A and doesn't for reasons that are beyond the control of whatever the cap rules are, then that's why fans are and should be upset. What I would tell you is the league has done itself no favors in all this because it's been such a huge distraction and it's been ongoing for months and months and months. They need to just wrap this thing up and be done. The longer it goes, the more frustrated fans are just going to be like, who cares? And the reality is they should care to a point, because you don't want everything to turn into college athletics. Like, you don't want everything to become, okay, who's got the most money? And it doesn't always have to be the most legal money, just the most money, period. And we'll get whoever we want in here. I think there has to be some sort of framework of rules that everybody has to be aligned on. And when that doesn't happen, that's when you get some really, really pissed off people.
1: Nick, love catching up with you as always. Enjoy the rest of your summer. We will talk again soon, my friend. Just a couple old styles this afternoon. No beer snake.
0: Just a couple. I like that. But it's always good to be with you, buddy. I appreciate you having me all year. I look forward to talking again soon when this gets rolling again.
1: Absolutely. Odyssey NBA insider Nick Friedell. Thanks, Nick. We'll talk again soon. 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And I think that's the key with the Kawhi thing there. Yes, I know we should care, because of the competitive imbalance it could create when you've got Steve Ballmer's running around allegedly providing backroom deals to superstars to circumvent the cap. It's just, as Nick said there, very hard to continue caring about it at the level you should when the story just lingers and lingers and lingers.

0: I am curious to see. I think it's the most fascinating part of the LeBron signing in Philly, what the dynamics are like when that team hits a skid at some point, because you know it's going to happen. Every NBA team hits a point at some span of the season where it could get testy. How testy does it get in that locker room between LeBron and Jaylen Brown and Tyrese Maxey? And it's going to be the most fascinating story league-wide all year long. Thanks again to Nick for making the time. Coming up here on Westwood One Sports, the SEC and the Big Ten are pulling pins and lobbing grenades at each other while the rest of college football gets ready for, well, the football season. We'll go down some country roads and talk to one of my favorites. West Virginia head coach Rich Rodriguez joins us next here on You Better You Bet.
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10: 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We are the guardians of those who cannot speak for themselves. 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
1: West Virginia, Mountain Mama. Coming up in just a minute, we'll talk to Mountaineers head coach Rich Rodriguez live on a horn from Morgantown, getting ready for the 2026 season. Plenty to talk to Rich about, not just with his Mountaineers quarterback battle, second year back in Morgantown for Coach Rodriguez, but the landscape of the Big 12, obviously, and also college football as a whole. Plenty to talk to Rich Rodriguez about in just a couple minutes. This from Adam Schefter just tweeted out a few moments ago. CBS Sports has announced that Tony Romo is on leave from his role, quote, until further notice. Ruh-roh.
2: I don't know, Jim.
1: Yeah, if that ends up being permanent, J.J. Watt straight to the top on the first team with Jim Nance. I don't know if anybody other than maybe first year Romo has jumped in and done as, and Romo's job was more about like, oh, he's predicting what play it's going to be and all this stuff. J.J. Watt, I think, has done as good a job as anybody first year in the booth, just jumping in and bang, quality analysis. Doing it with energy, fun, humor. And Ian Eagle's a great compliment to him, too. Ian does a great job at everything he does, by the way. Not to get too deep into the broadcasting talk here, but would, as long as Nance is around and calling football, he's going to be the number one play-by-play guy at CBS. But like the day Jim Nance decides to hang up the headset, Ian Eagle and J.J. Watt are your number one team. Rubber stamp it. It's done. It's got to be. It has to be. And it'll be great because those two together, like I said, Ian's great at play-by-play. J.J. nails the analysis, and they do it while having just enough fun. It's not like a baseball broadcast team when it's a 13-2 game in mid-September. And both teams are out of it, where like you don't even, other than the sounds of a baseball game happening in the background, you would have no idea that a baseball game is actually happening. Like Ron Darling and Keith Hernandez are talking about like cutting their toenails or something other, you know, that one time Lenny Dykstra showed up for a game without any clothes on. I just made that up. That may or may not be true, although I wouldn't be surprised if it did. You know, that's what you get there. JJ and Ian do a great job of being entertaining in that vein while still keeping it on the game. But yeah, that's the news this morning that Tony Romo is on leave from his role until further notice, according to CBS Sports. Which, by the way, the AI memes of Romo doing the

0: Dak Prescott hip thing during warmups. Look, I understand that AI may be the downfall of our civilization. But sometimes you just have to acknowledge that it's, if you're just using it for fun, it can be fun. Okay. And Tony Romo, barefoot, doing the Dak Prescott hip warm up during that AI video that whoever created a little golf clap to you, has been one of the silver linings to this whole situation. Also, according to Adam Schefter, for the time being, J.J. Watt will step up and replace Tony Romo and be on the Jim Nantz and Tracy Wolfson team. For the time being, that's going to be permanent sooner rather than later. Rich Rodriguez just getting word. I mean, it's early in the season. Not even, camp isn't even underway yet, I don't think, in Morgantown. So he's trying to wrap up a meeting, and then he's going to jump on the horn with us, and we'll talk to him about what's expected, what he expects from this team, because it is a team that's still in transition. Look, I should qualify that. Every college football team is always in transition because of the portal now. And maybe that's one of the things we can ask Rich about, just his adjustment as being a veteran ball coach to that landscape and having to constantly manage your roster. But every team is always in transition now because of the portal. West Virginia, one of those teams in a really highly competitive Big 12. So looking forward to catching up with Rich when we get a chance to do so, hopefully here in just a couple of moments. I mentioned earlier, Liam Cohen was on, I believe, with 1010 XL in Jacksonville. I think it was yesterday from Jags training camp. And I don't have the audio handy, so don't worry about it, Laura. But he went on this extended, not rant, but this extended jag about how nobody's really talking about the Jaguars. And he mentioned that he's using it to motivate the guys. I don't know if that's the way to motivate him, Liam. Nobody's talking about you because, well, you're the Jags and you still got to prove it when the games matter the most. All right, we ripped him out of his meeting and we got him on the phone now. Pleased to be joined by West Virginia Mountaineers head football coach, Rich Rodriguez. Coach Rodriguez, good morning. Thanks for making the time today, man.
1: Yeah, thanks for having me on. Appreciate it. How you guys doing?
0: Doing great, man. I was just talking about this. So I'll get into your return to Morgantown over the last year plus and how that's gone for you in a couple seconds because I want to ask you about it. But I just wanted to start with this. I was talking about how, you know, your roster is in transition, but really every college football roster is in transition every single year now because of the portal. Just how different has that part of it been for you being back in Morgantown now for your second tenure and that being such a big part of it, having to almost re-recruit your entire roster, it feels like, every offseason?
1: Yeah, it does. And it's the nature of the business that we're in now, but I shouldn't have to do it this much. I'm not expected to have 70 new guys again next year, you know. I think I've got, instead of having 40 seniors and one-year guys, what have you, this year I think we have all but 15 players coming back if they all decide to come back or if we want them back. So we won't be as much of a roster flip as we did the last 2 years. And the first year we knew it was going to be like that. You know, we got here late and we didn't have a whole lot of time, didn't have much money. And this year we had a lot more time and a little bit more money. So we were able to be a little more purposeful in who we brought in and tried to get guys that had multiple years. And so we'll see how it plays out. But I feel a lot better now, roster-wise, construction-wise, than I did a year ago. But we still got to go out there and prove it.
0: Rich Rodriguez.

0: is with us here on Westwood One Sports. Let's talk about the return to Morgantown then, Coach. Just how much has changed? How much has stayed the same? I mean, did they change the recipe for the wings at Mountain Mama's and everything else is the same? Or does it feel like you're stepping into a completely new place in Morgantown, even though you're comfortable there?
1: Well, I'm comfortable. What's made a difference, obviously, is what's going on in college athletics right now. As far as the town, the school, the state, you know, it's home for me. And so that was an easy deal. And the school's grown a little bit, and the town has grown a little bit. Our university hospital system is amazing. It's grown tremendously. But what's changed, obviously, now is the transactional nature of college athletics. And, you know, we're coaching pros now. We're paying them. And so it's a whole different dynamic. But we're ready for that. We're prepared for that. It can be frustrating because some teams you play will have a $40 million roster when you're not even half that. But, you know, it is what it is. We know the goalposts keep moving. You got to adjust with it. And we have enough resources, enough support that we can compete. But we can't make a lot of mistakes in recruiting and who we're paying, and we're mindful of that.
0: Coach, during your first run at WVU, a lot of the zone read, no huddle stuff that you were running with the greats in Mountaineers history, Pat White, Steve Slayton, those guys were somewhat groundbreaking at the time for college football. The game has evolved since your first tenure there in Morgantown. How have you continued to evolve, not just what you do on offense, but I guess your strategy overall?
1: Yeah, that's a good question. It was. We were a little bit different then when you were a shotgun, fast, no huddles, kind of spread offense kind of a deal, and tempo-wise. You know, there were some teams doing them, but there weren't a lot. And then it seemed like, you know, for the 10 years or so after that, everybody was doing, or a lot of people were doing it. Even the NFL was doing some of the stuff. And now it's kind of cyclical. It's coming back to some different stuff. But the core values that we have as far as playing with tempo, playing with pace, being physical, being aggressive, you know, trying to get fast guys the ball in the open field, that's never really changed. And I think it's, you know, it's kind of unique that we kind of stick to our guns. But you also can't be hard-headed. Like, I tell the guys all the time, I love what we're doing, but if we see something else that we think is better than what we're doing or can enhance what we're doing, well, then we need to look at that, at least research it. And that's the whole thing with coaches. That I said this a bunch of times. Some coaches brag about that. They got 30 years of experience, but if they never learned or grew, they got 1 year of experience repeated 30 times. You know, I like to think I'm a little bit more knowledgeable and a better coach now than I was 5, 10, 15, or 20 years ago. And I kind of challenge our players and our staff to get better every year, too.
0: West Virginia head coach Rich Rodriguez with us here on Westwood One Sports. Chris Mack in for Nick Costos today here on You Better You Bet. To that end, as you continue to evolve this offense year by year, and I would imagine install new concepts, but at the same time, you're trying to teach guys those core tenets of, like you said, fast tempo. How are the quarterbacks adjusting? How do you evaluate the quarterback room right now in that battle that may be growing between Scotty Fox and Michael Hawkins?
1: Yeah, I think they've both grown. I think the competition is good for both of them and for us. And, you know, we want our quarterback, we want, and you know, athletic, fast quarterbacks that play fast. But we can adjust to whatever their strengths are, too. You know, we got to, if he does a certain thing better than something else, then that's something we're going to feature more. But you got to have more. We wound up last year playing five quarterbacks because of injuries. We just had terrible luck, and I think five running backs. And so I told you guys, we got to get more than one ready, got to probably get more than two ready. And I think we'll have enough guys to get ready. But also got to be better up front, too, so they're not in tough situations. But we have a good quarterback battle going on. I feel really good where they're at. And, you know, there's a lot of new starters. There's 20 new starters, but we got some experience, you know, in a transfer portal. And we also have some experience, the guys that are returning that have been in our system for the second year. So it's going to be a fun team to coach, I believe.
0: Yeah, the Big 12 offenses in particular in the Big 12 have found some more balance over the last couple of years, and you get to reunite with Cam Cook in the backfield. Is this like a bell cow workhorse situation because you're familiar with Cam from Jacksonville State, or is this going to be a back-by-committee approach? How do you foresee the running game playing out?
1: Well, Cam's a veteran guy, and, you know, he's a very intelligent guy. We know what we got. He's you know, and he's going to be kind of the leader in that room. But we have some really talented young guys.

0: And they're all kind of unique. A couple of guys are a little bit bigger. A couple of guys are a little bit faster. And we got to play more than one. You know, last year we had to play a bunch because of injuries. And, you know, we hope Cam can get 25 carries a game or something like that. But we have a handful of other guys, I think, and we know we're going to play. And then they're going to have opportunity. We're going to try to be able to run the ball. But we're also, you know, it's important for us to be able to use all the guys that we have on offense. And so I think we're more athletic all the way around, whether it's running back, quarterback, wide receiver, tight end. And that's going to make it a lot easier for us to kind of adjust our game plans as we need to.
1: What have you seen in the evolution of Big 12 offenses over the last couple of years? Because we talked to Eric Morris, the new coach at Oklahoma State last week, and he said it's not just about the evolution of the offense, it's both sides of the ball. And there's been I don't want to say a recommitment, but teams have said, look, we get it. It's the Big 12. We like to light up the scoreboard, but we've also got to be able to get stops in crucial situations. How confident do you feel in the other side of the ball to be able to do that and occasionally go out and win a game, you know, 23-20 if you have to, rather than the 47-43 we've grown accustomed to in the Big 12 over the last decade?
0: Yeah, I don't ever look at it. You know, I know I'm new to the Big 12, but I don't look at it like this league plays this way and this league plays it the other way. I've been blessed to coach in a lot of leagues. It's just really what do you do in your program, in the offense, defense, and special teams? What's different nowadays is that with all the technology and what defensive coaches are getting smarter, they used to just, you know, they fit up a run play, for instance, a certain way on the front side, and then on the back side, they would just tell them, hey, go chase the ball, pursue the ball, watch the cutback. You know, now they'll fit the front side of a play one way and fit the back side another way, and there's so many different types of – it's not just man coverage or zone coverage. It's kind of sometimes a man-zone type of principle where they're matching up, and so there's a lot more complicated so-called schemes defensively that coaches do a great job of, and so you got to be prepared for that as well. But it still comes down to guys being in great shape, being physical, knowing what they're doing, and playing really hard. And those are the non-negotiables. You know, and I've got good enough coaches, I think, on the staff to be able to handle different schemes. But we've got to get guys that play really hard, believe what they're doing, and not beat ourselves. You know, having kind of mistake-free football. And that's irregardless of the schemes. And that's what's what I feel good right now, that we took that step in the spring. We got 2 weeks of camp coming up next week, and that's going to be our focus on that.
1: West Virginia head football coach Rich Rodriguez with us here on Westwood One Sports. I got to ask, you mentioned the shifting landscape. We talked about the portal and NIL and how that's changed the game over the last 5 to 10 years, coach. But the shifting of teams from conference to conference that continues to happen on an almost annual basis, WVU has always had great regional rivalries, whether it's right up the road with Pittsburgh, whether it's you just wrapped up a series with Penn State for a couple of years, Virginia Tech, all nearby your fan base and all mean something to your fan base. How much do you wish we could get back to having as many of those on the schedule as possible?
0: Yeah, I've said this before. I know it's kind of a pipe dream, but I don't know why we don't all come together. I don't understand why we don't, because the SEC and the Big Ten don't want to share their money, right? That's why we can't get this thing passed in Congress, because, you know, why would they want to get – they got an inherent advantage money-wise and financial and TV-wise, so why would they want to share the money with the little Big 12 or the little ACC? And so I'm hoping this thing passes in Congress right now because we need it. But I wouldn't be surprised if it doesn't, because, you know, the greediness is not going to – you know, people aren't going to just give up their deal. So, but to me, it would be great for everybody to kind of come together. I said this a couple of weeks ago, that everybody kind of gather together, go by the same rules, have the same financial salary cap, and then you have your schedule by area or region. You know, we have a Northeast or an Eastern region, and you get to play West Virginia and Penn State and Virginia Tech and Pitt and Maryland and Virginia and Cincinnati, all those schools that our fans could drive to and have some rivalries with. That would be great for the fans. It'd be great for the teams. But, you know, I think that's a pipe dream now, you know, but I wish it wasn't. You know, I think if we all pulled together, everybody would make more money. I've always said this, and I know I'm going on a tangent. It's hard to screw up college football. It's such a great entity and so much passion.

0: Yeah, we had a great time with that. What I did know that Pat's trying to tell you his singing skills. You know, Raleigh's one of the best there is in the country. And but Pat took the step out there to sing Country Roads. I thought that was pretty neat too. That was great.
1: No, it was a great time, man. It was good to see you. Best of luck this year. I think it's good for college football when West Virginia is good, man. Looking forward to seeing you bringing it back in Morgantown. Thanks again for the time.
0: Okay, great catching up with you.
1: Absolutely. Rich Rodriguez, West Virginia head football coach with us here on Westwood One Sports. Chris Mack in for Nick Costos today here on You Better You Bet. I'm with them, man. Give me geographic regional conferences. Give me the rivalries that so many of us grew up watching. Make it easy for fans to rebuild those rivalries. I'm glad somebody who's in a position of A, power in that they're the leader of a program, but also close enough to it that they're down there on the sidelines with the players every day, feels the same way. We need more coaches like Rich Rodriguez to step up and say, hey, can we bring some sense back to this thing? Because West Virginia and Utah probably shouldn't be in the same conference, right? Not a lot of fans traveling back and forth to those games. Great stuff from Rich Rodriguez. Again, we appreciate his time. We'll come back and wrap up the show with our three favorite moments of the day, our three stars here on Westwood One Sports.
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1: 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I'll be on a K prop today. Paul Skenes, 9+ strikeouts at Cincinnati tonight, is plus money inside the BetMGM app. He's got a 35% strikeout rate in 3 career starts at Great American Ballpark and 26 Ks in his last 17 2/3. It's a Skenes day for the wild card hopeful Buccos trying to get off a 3-game schneid in Cincinnati against the Reds. Time for our 3 favorite moments of the show, our 3 stars. Let's go.
2: 3.
3: On the surface, Chris, the Sixers are really good. They got a lot of talented pieces. The thing that struck me instantly was, man, how does LeBron think Joel Embiid is going to stay healthy in the postseason?
1: Yeah, it's the biggest question for this team that the Sixers have put together. Odyssey NBA insider Nick Friedell earlier. They do stay healthy. They're the best team in the East, but we know Embiid's track record. Our number 2 star?
2: 2.
4: Jason Light is a good people person. He knows his guys. I think he understands Baker's not that type of player or person that's going to become a malcontent. He's going to play his hardest. He's going to deliver when he's on the football field, no matter what he's thinking away from the football field. So I don't think that's a concern. I don't think they're looking and saying, well, we got a quarterback. This guy's waiting in the wings. We feel good about it.
1: Aaron Jacobson of 95.7 WDAE in Tampa earlier talking about the mess between the Bucks and Baker. I don't think they're handling it right at all. I'd give that man his money. Our number 1 star of the day?
2: 1.
5: If we all pulled together, everybody would make more money. I've always said this, and I know I'm going on a tangent. It's hard to screw up college football. It's such a great entity and so much passion that it's really hard to make it screwed up. But we've done everything we can to screw it up.
1: West Virginia head coach Rich Rodriguez, just a couple of minutes ago here on Westwood One Sports. I mean, I love his plan. Let's get more money in everybody's pockets by reigniting some of those traditional regional rivalries. And not sending teams all the way across the country every week to play in conference. Great stuff from Rich Rod. Love

0: loved having him on the show as well. Always love filling in for Nick Costos here on You Better You Bet. Chris Mack with you on Westwood One Sports. Thanks to the entire crew behind the scenes for always making me look good and keeping me from sounding too stupid. Laura, Kenny, Tyler, Dan, Mike, and of course, Bill. We didn't get any breaking contractual news, I don't think, in the last couple of minutes, which has been different from the last couple of days, but we do have the whole Tony Romo thing coming down. J.J. Watt getting elevated to the first team for CBS. Bleck and Abdallah will talk about that and so much more. Keep it here all weekend long right here on Westwood One Sports.
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4: 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It appears by its own numbers, the U.S. government seems insolvent. It's reported that the Treasury shows about $6 trillion in assets and over $47 trillion in liabilities. 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
1: Welcome in to Black and Abdallah here on Westwood One Sports, the Westwood One Sports app, SiriusXM Channel 375, and all of our great radio affiliates around the country. I'm Chris Black, along with Adam Abdallah here on a Friday, live from Chicago, on the air until 3 Eastern. You can always call or text the show at 310-840-4910. Abdallah, as we get things started today, I got to ask this question. Is Caleb Williams on the path, the fast path, to be the most disliked player in the NFL? Is that where we're heading with this? As we sit here, we're broadcasting from Chicago. We are hyped. We're ready for this football season. We're hoping for big things for our favorite team. And I get it. There's a lot of people that pay attention to what the Chicago Bears are doing. And Caleb Williams is a big name. He is a star that is rising. He is not there yet, but it seems like he's the next guy for the league to market, right? He's the cover face for Madden this upcoming season. There's loose chatter out there that he could be an MVP candidate. There's a lot of hype around the Chicago Bears and Caleb Williams, which in return, I think, turns people off. Like, there are people that will support and buy into the hype, and then there's going to be people that say he hasn't won anything. He hasn't done anything. The guy is, he takes bad sacks, or he throws interceptions, and he does this, even though the stats point out that those are neither of those things are true anymore. But people will hold to that, or the fact that he cried after a game at USC when he was in college.
2: That's a fact.
1: The fingernails, right? He paints his fingernails. There's all kinds of reasons why people dislike Caleb Williams to begin with.
2: Mm-hmm.
1: Are we now starting to go down a path where he is going to become the most disliked player in the NFL?
2: Well, I think we're already on that path. I think we've already ventured on that. We've already started that journey. I think that he's on his way to becoming the most disliked player in the NFL that actually has a chance to play. Because you have to take Shedeur Sanders out of this equation, I think. Because I feel like people that dislike, you know, Shedeur Sanders, it comes from he's very vocal on, like, social media, and he does a lot of the stuff outside of football, but he hasn't really seen a lot of playing time, right? Like, Caleb Williams has a chance to be all of those things that you just said. Like, he has the ability. We talked about yesterday that his coach is named by other defensive play callers and coordinators that he's the third best play caller in all of the NFL behind Shanahan and McVay, like the two best, right? Yeah. That everybody says you can flip them 1-2 however you want to, right? It's a matter of preference. So when you're talking about that and you're talking about a guy that was drafted first overall, played right away, everybody knows it was a bad situation his first year with Matt Eberflus, but he still got experience. He had, you know, 70 sacks or whatever it was, and then cut it down by more than half last season. We saw the theatrics. You can't tell me that you come back in a historical amount of games in under 2 minutes without having talent, right? And you have what Bears fans have never seen in that offense, and you don't have talent. Now, look, he didn't throw for 4,000 yards. The season did.

it end on an interception. And whether you want to say that it was Caleb's fault or DJ Moore's fault, whoever's fault it was, the season ended on an interception and they lost to the Rams and didn't go to the NFC Championship game because of it, right? That's how it happened. They ended up flipping the script on the Packers last season. A lot of things are going the Bears' way, and it's because of Caleb Williams, and it's because of Ben Johnson. But to your point, people don't like anointing a guy that comes off as cocky and confident who hasn't done anything yet. People want to anoint someone like Drake May, who doesn't say anything, who isn't very vocal, who doesn't, you know, who isn't out at, like, look, we followed, you and I are in Chicago, like you said. We follow Caleb Williams more than

0: relax for a little bit and then come back and start your work and do all that stuff.
1: Yeah.
0: And he did. He was out and about all over the place. He was at fashion shows. He was doing all this kind of stuff, right? People don't like that. And people don't like saying that this guy can be an MVP, and that rubs certain people the wrong way. They want their MVPs to be a certain, like, hard-nosed football 24/7 Tom Brady. Like, they want them to be a certain way. And I think that when you start to anoint Caleb Williams as the next guy and say he's already there, and when and to say he hasn't won anything, he hasn't. They won their division. That's it. They didn't win. They won a playoff game. They didn't win a Super Bowl. They didn't win the NFC. They didn't win anything yet. And I think the first person that'll tell you that is Ben Johnson, the head coach of the Chicago Bears, that don't crown them anything because they haven't won anything yet except for their division last year.
1: Yeah, so the reason that this comes up today and why we're talking about it here on the show is that down in Jacksonville, Liam Cohen yesterday was asked about how he's motivating his team for the upcoming season. And he takes a swipe at Caleb Williams in the answer. So this is Liam Cohen in a different conference, not a divisional rival. He has his own young quarterback to worry about who has hype around him as well, Trevor Lawrence. And hell, Jacksonville, they were a good team last year. Flamed out in the playoffs. They lose to Buffalo, home playoff game. But, you know, you won a lot of football games last year. And for like a two-month stretch, they were like the sneaky best team in the AFC for a couple months last season. So Liam Cohen, when asked about motivating his team, because there's a little hype around Jacksonville coming into this season. Can they repeat as divisional champions, right? He was asked about motivating his team. He takes a swipe at Caleb Williams.
2: You know, you just scroll. I just go, pull up my phone, look at the NFL Network website, and just pop up here.
3: And any column.
2: Curious if I see any photos or anything about the Jacksonville Jaguars. I think I'll just scroll right on through.
3: You keep going, yeah.
2: I think I'll see 40 pictures of Caleb Williams, and I won't see a single thing about any of our players.
1: So there you go. Liam Cohen yesterday talking about motivating Jacksonville in that if he goes to NFL.com, he's not going to see any coverage about the Jacksonville Jaguars. He's going to see 40 pictures of Caleb Williams.
2: Roll right on through.
3: You keep going, yeah.
2: I think I'll see 40 pictures of Caleb Williams, and I won't see a single thing about any of our players.
1: And that's why I started to think, like, when I hear Liam Cohen saying that, right? I immediately thought, like, wow, like, people really dislike Caleb Williams in the league. If because that's now the way it's just out there, right? The Bears will be featured on national TV a lot. Caleb Williams is all over the place. He's on the cover of Madden. He gets all the hype. He had a lot of hype in college. He won a Heisman Trophy. You know, he's like the first NIL star of college football. Because he got the bag while he was still in college. Mm-hmm. So he entered the NFL with a couple bags of cash. Like, the dude was rich before he got to the NFL.
0: Yeah.
1: You know, he was walking onto the field for USC carrying the duffel bag Louis Vuitton stuff, right? Like you saw the photos when he was at SC. It wasn't like he was just a college kid mm-hmm. trying to make his way as a football player, right? Like, He's a rich individual before he even gets to the league. And other teams notice this. So that's what Liam Cohen said. Ben Johnson here in Chicago at training camp today was asked about the swipe that Liam Cohen took at Caleb Williams and perhaps the hype around the Bears heading into the season. This is what Ben Johnson had to say when the reporters asked the question.
4: With Caleb, I don't know if you saw this, but Liam Cohen of the Jaguars said it's very easy to motivate his players because nobody ever talks about them. All he ever hears about is Caleb Williams. I'm curious what you think about another coach throwing his name out there and whether you're dealing with the opposite situation here of hammering to your guys not to believe the hype.
5: Well, we're the number one regression candidate, so... I think we got plenty of motivation ourselves. We talked about Caleb in the past. He's used to handling a lot of attention, so I'm not worried about that.
1: So there you go. Business from Ben Johnson. He's not going to take the bait. He's not going to do a little back and forth with Liam Cohen. And he is right. Ben Johnson is the type of coach, if you're tuning in and you're not really too familiar with the Chicago Bears and the Chicago

0: Chicago sports. Ben Johnson is someone who he hears things. He sees things, he hears things, and he uses it as motivation. Mm. And so Ben Johnson has used that. He's right. It does feel like the Chicago Bears, with all the hype here in the offseason, are the number one team for regression. You and I have pointed it out here on the show. I think it's if we had to sit down and pick the number one team to regress from last year to this season, I would put my money on the Bears. I'm a Bears fan, but like when you look at it, the way that they won those games, they're like six or seven games decided by a single score that they turn the outcome of the game in the final 2 minutes,
1: yeah,
0: which is very unlikely to repeat. Mm-hmm. So you got to win a different fashion this upcoming season. Sure. They didn't really improve their defense. I'm just saying it would make a much tougher schedule this year, right, for the Chicago Bears. They're now playing a first-place schedule compared to the last-place schedule that they had last year. Mm-hmm. So I feel as if Ben Johnson knows they are a team. If you're sitting around, you're looking for that team to be the sneaky team to regress this upcoming season. The Chicago Bears are definitely going to be that pick.
1: Yeah, a couple things. This isn't Liam Cohen's first time being a petty what?
0: What were you going to say there?
1: I can't say it.
0: Do you want to ask Raj if you can say it? Can you ask Raj?
1: If this fine show was just carried on Sirius XM and not across the country on our great affiliates.
0: Got it.
1: Across this great country, I might be able to.
0: One of those words.
1: Yeah.
0: I got you.
1: But he has
0: a petty B.
1: He has been petty before.
0: Is that
1: he
0: a better way to say
1: he has called out Robert Saleh when he was a member of the defensive staff for the 49ers. He did say, keep our name out of your mouth and all this kind of stuff. So I feel like Liam Cohen spends too much time in the comments. And listen, Liam, coach, they talk about your players. They do. Just go to The Athletic, where we talked about yesterday. The best play callers. You were one of them.
0: Yeah, he was.
1: In fact,
0: pretty high on the list.
1: They said one of your players was holding back your offense.
0: Well, that's true. Yeah.
1: They said
0: quarterback.
1: They said your quarterback, Trevor Lawrence, was holding back your offense.
0: With the flowing hair.
1: Yeah. They said maybe your quarterback was holding back your offense and that your offense operated better with Baker Mayfield. Just saying, not saying. So this isn't the first time that Liam Cohen has done this. And tried to, not even veiled shots, just taking shots through the media.
0: Yeah.
1: And, like, I don't even think this was intentional by him. Like, I think he was just using it as an example. Like, yeah. Liam Cohen.
0: I think he was trying to be funny. He was on a radio show. He was trying to be, this wasn't a media session.
1: No, this was a radio show.
0: Liam Cohen was on a radio show saying this.
1: Absolutely.
2: I think I'll just scroll right on through.
3: You keep going, yeah.
2: I think I'll see 40 pictures of Caleb Williams.
1: Yeah.
2: And I won't see a single thing about any of our players.
1: And I think, like,
0: I'm going to NFL.com right now. I want to see if it's right. I want to see what we see.
1: We got to go to the mobile because he's on his phone. I think that also.
0: Here, I'll go to the mobile. Fine. I'll go to the mobile.
1: This is also the Duval guy, too. Like, remember when he first got hired? This is the Duval. Like, he's kind of awkward, I think.
0: He's kind of awkward.
1: But all NFL coaches are kind of awkward. Like, you have to be a different. You have to have a different mentality to sit in an office and coach guys and, like, be at a job for 22 hours of a 24-hour day.
0: All right, you want to see what I see on NFL.com right now, the mobile version just for Abdallah?
1: Mobile, because he's on his phone. He's on his phone.
0: NFL Top 100, they reveal number 42 and 41. I assume one of them is TJ Watt because it's a picture of TJ Watt.
1: Okay.
0: There's a picture.
1: In the news today.
0: There's a picture of, is he?
1: Yeah.
0: There's a picture of four quarterbacks, quarterback competitions between the Browns and the Raiders.
1: Okay.
0: So,
1: Caleb Williams.
0: Positional battles.
1: Okay.
0: Let's see. There's a bunch of story links. That's kind of boring. I'm looking for pictures. Vita Vea, landing spots, possible destinations.
1: Okay.
0: Okay. All under 25 team. Who are the NFL's ascending youngsters? In the NFL, let's see. I have yet to see Caleb Williams on here. I have yet to see anything Jacksonville related, though. I'm scrolling through. If you want to buy a jersey from an NFL shop, you can buy a, let's see. That's

0: It's a Henry jersey for the Ravens and a Mahomes jersey for the Chiefs. Okay.
1: Okay.
0: All right. So, okay. Fair enough. He may have a point. Scrolling all the way to the bottom, a category, plays of the year. Plays of the year.
1: Mm-hmm.
0: And it says videos, every team's best play from the 2025 regular season, but the picture in the video, it's a 14-minute video of every team's best play.
1: Yeah.
0: The picture of the video is a picture of Caleb Williams.
1: Okay, and? All right. Listen, man.
0: So, there's one picture of Caleb Williams on NFL.com today. Okay, Liam Cohen might be right. He might be right.
1: You're in the AFC South. Like, I'm sorry, but when in terms of the AFC division rankings, you're last. Like, you just are. I'm not thinking about the AFC South right now. It's just not a competition for me that I'm thinking of. I'm thinking about the AFC East. I'm thinking about the AFC North and the Ravens and the Bengals. I'm thinking about the AFC West between the Chargers and the Broncos and the Chiefs. I'm not thinking about the AFC South between the Jags and the Texans. Because people have been crapping on the Jags and what they didn't do this offseason to help out their team. Focus on that, Liam Cohen.
0: Well, and that's why the question is, and if you want to join the show, you can call or text us at 310-840-4910. Around the National Football League, will Caleb Williams become the most disliked player in the NFL? You can give us your opinion, 310-840-4910. I think with all the attention, especially as he doesn't win at the highest level, that will certainly come with all of this attention, is that people will take shots until he eventually wins. Now, who knows? He might or he might not do that. We were just discussing possible regression teams. It is certainly possible that the Bears regress this upcoming season. I don't think they will. But I do think all of the signs are kind of in front of us.
1: Yeah.
0: That it could take place in this upcoming season.
1: But Caleb and the Bears are not in control of that. He's on the first picture on that NFL top plays of the season.
0: But clearly others around the league are annoyed that that's the case.
1: What is he supposed to say? No, don't put me on the cover of Madden. Don't do that.
0: No, Trevor Lawrence would do it if he was offered it.
1: Of course he was. Everybody would. Drake May would have taken it.
0: Liam Cohen would do it if he was offered it.
1: Yeah.
0: First play caller to be on the cover of Madden, sitting there with his headset. Duval County.
1: Pencil in his ear.
0: Pencil in the ear, yes. Because he's a visor guy, right? Or is he a hat guy?
1: I don't know.
0: Visor or hat guy. That's also something you have to consider. Visor hat. That's what you got to figure out with your play caller. 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So you can join the show at 310-840-4910. In a 24-hour news cycle, you know, it's rare that we see a story that stays on the front page for more than a day, right? And that's certainly happening with a big story in the NFL right now. We'll update you on that news coming up next.
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0: Hey, it's Black.
1: And Abdallah.
0: When you speed while driving, you have less time to react to whatever comes across your path.
1: A sharp turn could take you by surprise, causing you to veer off the road. Another car could turn out in front of you, leading to a fender bender. 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
0: A cyclist could enter the road ahead and your impact could send them to the hospital. A pedestrian could be walking their dog and your foot on the gas might lead to a tragedy.
1: You may not think any of these things could happen to you, but you won't see them coming until they happen. When you're speeding, you don't have time to course correct. 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
1: So slow down, obey the law, and help keep everyone around you safe. Speeding catches up with you.
0: Paid for by NHTSA.
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1: It is rare to see a story lead in sports for more than 24 hours. There's always so much going on, especially with training camps starting up in the National Football League, right? Every team, there's a new story. There's head coaches taking swipes at great quarterbacks. There's a back and forth, the whole thing. We just talked about it, right? Liam Cohen, Ben Johnson, the Chicago Bears, the Jags, who's overhyped, all this stuff. But it does seem like the story around Baker Mayfield and the Buccaneers is definitely on the forefront on NFL stories at this moment. When we look back to what took place yesterday, in case you missed it, this is what Baker Mayfield had to say to the media yesterday. As Bucs camp started, Baker Mayfield does not have a new deal. He told the Bucs heading into camp he wanted a new deal before camp started. He has shown up. He is there practicing. He's not holding in. He's not holding out. But he is letting it be known.

0: known that he is not happy about the current situation with his contract and the Tampa Bay Buccaneers. This is Baker Mayfield yesterday speaking to the media.
1: I wanted a deal done and set the deadline and told them it was going to be all ball after that. And I did mean that. And I don't know if they thought I was just going to take some of the offers that they gave, but I'm at the point of my career and understanding what I've brought to this franchise. One, I'm very, very thankful for the chance they gave me. Do not get me wrong on that. But I've also I really know what I've brought to this franchise, leadership-wise, and even play-wise. It's been some of the best years of my career, and I think it's only going to trend upwards, just being comfortable and feeling that. So disappointing in that regard to not have, you know, to feel disrespect a little bit. And that's really the disappointing part, to feel undervalued after, you know, thinking you've earned it. This is not a poor me thing. There's a lot of other people that have it way worse off, but I can sit here and look at other quarterbacks and peers and evaluate myself based on that and put myself in certain categories that I deserve to be compensated for that. And I think I'm a franchise quarterback. I've been told I'm a franchise quarterback. It's been said publicly from ownership down here. And so to not have a deal done is very disappointing, but I said the deadline was the deadline.
0: Disrespected and undervalued. He's been told he's a franchise quarterback, yet he does not have a long-term deal with the Bucs. The story is still in the news, as this is a big deal in the NFL because Baker Mayfield's a good enough quarterback that he should have a big contract with the team. And I think like the Bucs are probably looking at this with the idea that they don't know what their future is going to be. Is Todd Bowles going to be there past this season? Are they going to have a full change in the regime? Who's running the team after next season, right? And if that's the case, why commit to a quarterback if you don't know the coaching staff and everyone else that's going to be around this team? Where I look at it as Baker Mayfield's 31. You sign him to a six-year deal. You are still getting a quarterback in his prime for six seasons, for five seasons. Hey, like Baker Mayfield's going to be able to play and be a starter in the NFL, barring bad injuries. He's going to be able to start and play for a long time. The Raiders have come out and said that Kirk Cousins is their starting quarterback. He's 38. Aaron Rodgers is in his 40s starting this season for the Steelers.
2: Yeah.
0: Baker Mayfield, this isn't like, you know, you're looking at a guy who only has one more season left. So why would we give an extended contract to a player that's only going to play one more season? Baker Mayfield will likely be a quarterback in the NFL for another 10 years.
2: Yeah, I mean, if that's the case, Bo Nix might not make it past his rookie contract because he's already 26.
0: Yeah, right. Like, you know? Like that's where I think the Buccaneers are really, they're really taking a dangerous line on this, because if they lose Mayfield and they don't have a plan for the future, like you could quickly turn into the Jets or the Browns. Or teams that are constantly looking for that quarterback.
2: Did the Buccaneers forget 2 years ago? I know last year they didn't make the playoffs. Did the Buccaneers forget 2 years ago when Baker Mayfield was in MVP conversations, when he was tied for second in the league with Lamar Jackson in touchdowns, yeah, when he had 4,500 yards and only when he had 16 interceptions, when they did make the playoffs and, you know, obviously they didn't go as far as they wanted to in the playoffs, but they still made the playoffs in back-to-back years. Like, he was brought in to be just like a bridge guy after Brady, and now he's turned into what they're telling him is a franchise quarterback. It was just 2 years ago the dude put up 4,500 yards. Like, what more do you want from him? And 41 touchdowns. So last year you didn't make the playoffs. You want him to, and you took, I mean, Mike Evans left this year. You know, like, you're not really giving him the best, and you're not paying Vita Vea this year. You're not paying him this year. We don't know what's going on with Vea. Are they going to pay him? He advocated for Vea in his presser yesterday.
0: Yeah.
2: And how he says he deserves to get paid because he's one of the anchors of the team as well.
0: Yeah, so, doesn't it feel like Tampa is, like, trying to change everything?
2: It feels like, like you mentioned, it's not make or break for Bowles, but it seems like they're trying to make it very hard for Bowles to win this season.
0: Right. Like, it feels like they are trying to set the team up, not with the intention of tanking this season, but if it goes south, they can just Clean everyone.

0: now, yeah. And then, oh, those high-priced vets are gone. Okay, the coaching staff's gone, and it's a refresh. That's what it feels like in Tampa. So yeah, it's still in the news and still a hot topic. So Baker Mayfield looking for that new contract. It's Black and Abdallah here on Westwood One Sports and the Westwood One Sports app. You can always call the show at 310-840-4910. And that's where we go on to Ray in Chicago. You're on with Black and Abdallah. What's up, Ray?
1: Hey, happy Friday, fellas.
0: How happy Friday, Ray. What's up, man?
1: I love you guys. Abdallah, you love ball?
2: I love ball.
0: Love ball.
2: Love
0: Let's go.
2: Black and ball.
1: Love it, love it. And Raj, have fun watching SummerSlam this weekend, my guy. I never forget about you.
3: Hell yeah.
4: Oh, I appreciate you, Ray. I'm excited about it. I'd be more excited if I could get Bleck to watch it. That would really make
1: Bleck
4: my weekend.
1: Do it. What time?
0: What time?
1: Just do it one time. 5 o'clock.
4: It's a 2 day thing. You can watch tomorrow or Sunday, Bleck. It's 2 days.
0: You know, I'm actually getting my hair done at that
2: I think
0: time.
2: What's more likely?
0: I'm sorry.
2: Ray, you tell me, since Ray, you and I are unbiased opinions here. Keep Raj and Chris out of this. Is it more likely that Chris goes to any portion of Lollapalooza or watches SummerSlam?
1: Ooh, if this was 10 years ago, I don't want to deal with the crowd of that Lala now. That's pretty bad, but it's really bad now. I saw what it looked like last year. So because of that, I don't think, you know, I think Chris would watch some SummerSlam, to be quite honest.
2: SummerSlam.
1: I do.
2: SummerSlam. Rather than the gigantic 4 day festival here in Chicago that has taken over the entire city. Yeah.
4: You know, Ray, I think Chris will look really familiar because we just watched soccer players taking bumps and flopping all over the grass for the last month. Yeah. So it's just kind of a continuation.
1: And that's the thing. You guys had Raj do a lot of soccer stuff. I think Chris, you know, watch some wrestling.
4: Thanks, Ray.
1: All right. Hey, listen, there's a lot of stuff from the week, so I'm gonna be really quick. Number one, Kyler Murray, shut up, be a pro. You're trying to redo your career here. At least if you're getting second team reps, you're not sitting on the bench, and a good quarterback makes those players even look better. So do your job, number one. Right?
0: Do your job, okay.
1: Number two, Baker, hey, if I'm one of these teams, I'm sorry, if I'm the Jets, if I'm Pittsburgh, Minnesota, or Indy, pick up the phone and trade for Baker. Just do it. Just do it. If you could still get him at like around 50 a year to re-sign him, just do it. Just do it. And the last thing, we talk about this all the time. I am sick of people just hating on Caleb Williams. It's never going to stop. It's always for the dumbest things. Look, at the end of the day, he's not some just cocky dude. He's got confidence, which is what you want in any quarterback or any professional athlete. And he's got goals. Oh, I'm sorry. He wants to do well for himself. My bad. He wants to be successful. He wants to win a couple Super Bowls. Like, it's just insane. Every time we hear stupid things about Caleb, like, it comes from a really ignorant place. So I love all three of you guys, man. Have a great weekend. I'll hang up and listen. Thanks.
0: Thank you, Ray. Appreciate the phone call. Be like Ray. You can call the show at 310-840-4910. Yeah, you know, it's crazy. I'm getting my hair done both nights of SummerSlam. I just don't know how that's going
2: to
0: work out.
2: Well, listen, you have to. It's really hard when you have to pop it off like a Lego, set it down for the guy.
0: Yeah,
2: they got to cut everything. They got to shine up the head, and then they got to pop it back on the next day.
0: Is this a pay-per-view deal?
2: I think you've got ESPN.
0: It's just on ESPN.
2: I think it's on ESPN Plus or something like that. If you have the Plus, I think you've got it. I don't know. I don't know.
0: I don't have the Plus. So.
2: Well, then you don't have it.
0: Raj, do I have to have the Plus?
2: Sounds like a personal problem. I think you got to go get that checked out.
0: Yeah, I'm sure I do.
2: I think you might need to go get that.
4: Chris Bleck has access. Because it's on the ESPN app, which as of today is available to all YouTube TV subscribers, which I know you are. So you have
0: great.
4: Access.
0: All right.
2: Then there you go.
0: That's fantastic. All right.
2: You're not going to watch tries to think of wrestler.
0: Brett the Hitman Hart. That was my guy.
2: Gunther?
4: There you go.
2: He asked inquisitively. Yeah.
0: What? What are you saying?
2: Is that
0: the name of a wrestler now?
2: Is it?
0: What about Shawn Michaels? What time does he fight?
4: That's my all-time favorite, man. That's the GOAT. He actually helps behind the scenes.
0: Oh, okay. All right. So maybe.
2: Good for him. Good for the Heartbreak Kid.
0: He had the sweet chin music, right?
2: He did.
0: All right.
2: Still does.
4: I am expecting the work rate to be through the roof because the bar has been set high by the soccer players of flopping and rolling around. So
2: might
4: the
2: last World Cup we ever see, guys.
0: Yeah, well. I feel like that's a story.

0: that people are having fun like tweeting about, but like we're so far away from like that actually happening. But like every nation isn't. Did I see that every nation is like saying that they're going to pull out of the next World Cup if that's what they do, or they're trying to sell
1: the head of the World Cup? Yeah, the head of the World Cup.
0: I don't know.
1: Infantino has decided to sell shares of the World Cup to private investors. UEFA, who is the European League, CONCACAF, who's the Americas League.
0: See what Raj did? Now we're talking soccer.
1: Has said, we will boycott the World Cup if you sell shares of the World Cup to private equity funds. And Infantino, the bald guy that they show all the time.
0: He looks like a James Bond villain.
1: He does, yeah, yes. Yeah. He has basically said, kick rocks, I'm doing it anyway. We're still going to include you in the World Cup, whether you like it or not. But if you choose not to show up, tough.
0: You lose.
1: Forfeit the World Cup then. And so that's where we are now. Have fun.
0: Yeah, I mean, I don't know. I'll wait and see on that one.
1: Yeah.
0: I don't think it's going to happen. It's Black and Abdallah here on Westwood One Sports and the Westwood One Sports app. So that's the latest from the soccer world. Since Raj got a little wrestling in there,
1: yeah.
0: I'll tell you what. With SummerSlam this weekend, you know why I won't be paying attention to the wrestling? It's because football is back. That's right. This Saturday and Sunday, NFL teams across the league will take the field for Back Together Weekend, presented by YouTube TV, with two full days of practices, player interviews, and behind-the-scenes access. 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I love it. 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They're going from one camp to another. They've got players sitting down for conversations. You're seeing live action taking place. I love training camp. I love talking football, and I love training camp. So Back Together Weekend, this weekend, Saturday and Sunday, YouTube TV, that's where you can see all the action.
1: It's awesome. I think Liam Cohen should watch and maybe look for some Jags coverage.
0: Jags coverage, or maybe he can check out the team just north of us here in Illinois.
1: Yeah.
0: The Chicago Bears. See if Caleb Williams is on the coverage of Back Together Weekend as they get set to... The back and forth between the two is just outrageous. It's hilarious. It's Black and Abdallah here on Westwood One Sports and the Westwood One Sports app. There's a wide receiver that got a new deal. And not only is this new deal great for him, but also the team he plays for, I think might be a sneaky playoff team as we start to look at this upcoming season. We'll talk about that coming up next.
2: Go! 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

0: Can you explain to me, outside of what I just laid out, with Tyler Shuck looking okay at the end of last season, with the fact that their schedule is a little bit easier, can you explain to me how on DraftKings right now, to win the NFC South, Tampa Bay is the favorite at plus 164.
1: Mm-hmm.
0: The team that's second in the NFC South right now, the Saints at plus 265.
1: Mm-hmm.
0: The Panthers are plus 310. The Falcons are at plus 425. Can you explain to me the Saints being second? That surprised me. There's a lot of different division odds that I think are things that we can note, and there's one other specifically I'll ask you about in a second.
1: Sure.
0: But the Saints one really jumps out. I was like, oh, okay.
1: Sure.
0: Maybe I'm not alone in this.
1: Sure. I will. Okay, so I absolutely will. So if you look at the end of last season, right, the last five games of the season against Tampa, Carolina, the Jets, the Titans, and the Falcons, they won four out of those last five games. They lost the final game against the Falcons. Tyler Shuck threw for 144 yards, 272 yards, 308 yards, 333 yards, and 260 yards. Pretty good.
0: Yeah,
1: right?
0: Pretty good, right? Pretty good.
1: And Chris Olave, who just got new money, in those final three games, had one touchdown, two touchdowns, and one touchdown. Had 85 yards, 150 yards, and 120 yards. Pretty good. Those two have developed a connection. The offense is working. The offense is coming together. And so I would say this has a lot to do with this offense coming together. I also think that this has a lot to do with this division really being just kind of up for grabs. I think that a lot of people see what's going on in Atlanta and the fact that they don't have a healthy quarterback right now. Tua Tagovailoa came back and said he had an injury flare-up, but he was throwing the other day. You've got Michael Penix Jr., who said that it's going to be 4 weeks before he can participate in team drills. You've got Bryce Young, who played well last season. They snuck into the playoffs.
0: Yeah.
1: The Bucs didn't make the playoffs, and who knows what's going to happen. Baker can say he's going to be a team guy, and he can do all that. And Vita Vea right now is a hold-in. But how is this going to affect the season? How is this going to affect everything? Baker's going to play like a team guy. I know that. But as soon as he, there's a difference between playing hurt and having years on your deal and playing hurt and there's nothing on the horizon.
0: Yeah.
1: I'm sure he'll keep playing, right? So this division last year, if you look at the way it shook out, all these teams could have made the playoffs, even the Saints. The Saints could have made the play. You could have made a case. Two more games. All these teams were 8-9. The Saints were 6-11. Two more games go their way, and it would have been a tie-off for these teams.
0: What would you call it?
1: A tie-off. Nothing easy. Yeah. There's nothing. No, you get your mind out of the gutter. Stay up here with me on the sixth floor, okay?
0: All right.
1: So
0: a tie-off.
1: All these teams were 8-9, except for the Saints.
0: Yeah.
1: And they won four out of their last five games.
0: Yeah. So, I mean, I saw that they're second in the NFC South as far as best odds to win the division. That surprised me. The other team that I would point out that is a little surprising, but I think the way you could describe it is public love, would be the winner of the AFC West. Right now, the AFC West, the team that's the favorite to win the AFC West, it's the Kansas City Chiefs. They're at plus 160. The Chargers are at plus 190. The Broncos at plus 225. And the Raiders at plus 2,000. It's a little surprising Kansas City is the favorite. Although, I think you could just say the public loves the Chiefs and Mahomes, and they just think that they're automatically going to win the division.
1: Yeah, you got to also factor in that. A lot of that is, I would like to see how much of that is actually percentage of bets versus percentage of money, right? I think that is a lot of percentage of bets. And yeah, probably some money when it was of value, and now it's probably that it's not of value. You're seeing that more people will come in and more sharp bettors, the guys who are in Vegas that put money on this in futures, will probably come back in on the Broncos or the Chargers to win their division.
0: Every other division on DraftKings makes a lot of sense, right?
1: Yeah.
0: The Bills, the favorite in the East. The Ravens, the favorite in the North. Houston, the favorite in the South. In the NFC, the Eagles are the favorite in the East. The North, the Lions are the favorite. In the South, we mentioned with the Saints situation, Tampa Bay is the favorite. And then the West, it's the Rams. So all that makes sense. I just saw the Kansas City one stuck out to me because I'm like, man, there are two teams that are better than the Chiefs in that division. And then the Saints being second in the South, that was surprising to me as well. It's Blackie Abdallah here on Westwood One Sports and the Westwood One Sports app. Now it's time for the Around the Track NASCAR Fast Lap Preview presented by NHTSA. 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
1: The Cup Series race is taking a weekend off, Chris.
0: Oh, okay.
1: Yeah, and another street race has also taken a year off here in downtown Chicago. The race went from 2023 to 2025, and NASCAR is talking about coming back maybe next year. NASCAR returned to Grand Park to a pop-up urban race course over 4th of July weekend. It rained every single year.
0: Yeah.
1: Every year they did the race
0: they
1: here
0: tried
1: in
0: to
1: Chicago.
0: Do it here. Every year it rains.
1: And so now they're trying to figure out a different weekend to do it. Maybe not 4th of July. Maybe find a week. I don't know how they can predict the weather every single year.
0: The first year, so 2023, I think the TV numbers were pretty good. I think people were interested in seeing a NASCAR race in downtown Chicago.
1: Look, and as someone who likes to watch the chaos of it, I loved watching them crash every single time they took a turn because they were just turning into water every time. But yeah, we'll be back next week with another NASCAR Cup race.
0: Fantastic. So there you go. The week off with the Around the Track NASCAR Fast Lap Preview presented by NHTSA. 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We also have the live stream running right now. 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He was just doing it right here on the show on the live stream. 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We're almost to 1,000 subscribers on the YouTube channel. Help us get to 1,000. We're almost there.
1: Do it.
0: Be the one to push us over the top to 1,000. We're almost there. So we have the live stream taking place throughout the show each and every day. Yesterday on the show, if you were able to watch the show, we tried the Flaming Hot Cheeto Cookie from Crumbl. We had the cookie here in studio. We cut it in half, and we each tried a half of the cookie. The cookie was disgusting.
1: It was not good.
0: I did not enjoy it.
1: It was fine.
0: It wasn't a good cookie. If you go to our YouTube channel, you can always watch the show live, Black and Abdallah Show. But also, the video clip of us trying the cookie, it's up there, posted on the YouTube channel.
1: Yeah, I thought it was. It didn't give me Flaming Hot Cheeto.
0: No, it didn't.
1: Like, I feel like the cream cheese frosting needed to have more Flaming Hot Cheeto in it.
0: Easy.
1: You know what I mean?
0: Yeah.
1: Instead of just dusted, because by the time you bite through all the cookie and the cream cheese and get to the Flaming Hot Cheeto dust, you don't taste it.
0: Yeah, no, I you know what it tasted like? And I said this yesterday. It tasted like, you ever get to the bottom of your bag of chips and then you want the like crumbs at the bottom of the bag because you've got issues, and instead of going for a new bag, you just try and like you stick your hand all the way into the bottom corner and you get the like the crumb dusts at the bottom.
1: And then you tilt the bag upside down.
0: But it like some of it kind of tastes like bag.
1: Yeah.
0: You know what I mean? Like that's what it tasted like that. On the cookie.
1: Yeah.
0: Like, it didn't taste like a fresh Cheeto on top of the cookie.
1: No.
0: It tasted like the bag.
1: No.
0: The cookie bag.
1: Easy.
0: The Cheeto bag. That's what it tasted like, material.
1: No, it's definitely not a cookie I will be getting again, mostly because I don't like Flamin' Hot Cheetos, and this didn't really taste like a

0: Flamin' Hot Cheetos. So it was fine. It just wasn't as advertised.
1: Yeah, it wasn't the worst thing that I've ever tasted, but it wasn't good.
0: Mm-hmm.
1: I would not get that again. So you can watch the video. It's up there on our YouTube channel. Make sure you like and subscribe. We're almost to 1,000. So jump on in. Help us out. Bleck and Abdallah Show right there on YouTube. Hanging out with you every single day until 3 Eastern right here on Westwood One Sports. Dak Prescott has big goals for the Cowboys. That's right. Big goals for the Cowboys offense. We'll talk about that next coming up on Westwood One Sports.
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3: The U.S. Treasury quietly released its official financial report for 2025. It appears by its own numbers, the U.S. government seems insolvent. It's reported that the Treasury shows about $6 trillion in assets and over $47 trillion in liabilities. 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

0: is Black and Abdallah on Westwood One Sports. Here's Chris Black and Adam Abdallah.
1: That's right, Black and Abdallah here on Westwood One Sports and the Westwood One Sports app. Dak Prescott and the Dallas Cowboys at training camp. Dak talked yesterday, Abdallah, and you know, like here in sports, it's always fascinating when players, coaches, those who are actually performing in sports, they come up with their own acronyms. Have you seen this from Dak Prescott? Have you seen what he's come up with?
2: Oh, I thought you were talking about someone else. Okay.
1: No.
2: Okay.
1: For the Dallas Cowboys for this upcoming season. He's come up with his own for this season. It's Black and Abdallah here on Westwood One Sports, Sirius XM Channel 3.

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0: You can always call or text the show at 310-840-4910. We're on until 3 Eastern live from Chicago each and every day. All right, here's the acronym from Dak Prescott that he told the media yesterday, because he has big goals for the Dallas offense and for the Dallas Cowboys, right? He showed up to camp yesterday in a t-shirt that's a Cowboys Super Bowl t-shirt from the last time the Cowboys went to the Super Bowl.
1: Yeah.
0: So 1995.
1: Mm-hmm.
0: Dak has a t-shirt from the Cowboys in the Super Bowl in 95.
1: Super Bowl 30?
0: Yes, it is. Yeah. Super Bowl 30. Correct. Well done. Look at you. Look at that. So he wore the shirt to training camp for the first day on Monday because he wants to set the tone that the Cowboys can get back to the Super Bowl. The other item that he brought up was an acronym, GOTY, which stands for Greatest Offense There Is.
1: Okay. Greatest offense there is? Like
0: that's
1: there
0: it.
1: Is?
0: Yeah. Greatest offense there is from Dak Prescott. Like that's what he's looking for with the Dallas Cowboys
1: now,
0: this upcoming season. Greatest offense there is.
1: Okay, now to his credit.
0: Greatest offense there is.
1: I do believe that they can be a top offense this year.
0: Oh, of course.
1: I do believe that. And there's nothing wrong with setting lofty goals for yourself.
0: Yes.
1: Gotti is a good... It's better than some I've heard this season.
0: Well, it's no greatest show on turf. I'll give you that.
1: It's no greatest show on turf, and it's definitely no PTSD.
0: Well, all right.
1: Have you not seen that one?
0: No. What is that one?
1: Oh, my God.
0: Talk amongst yourselves. No, Matt Nagy. I know. I got you. Nagy gave the...
1: Physical, tough, smart, and detailed. PTSD.
0: What a joke.
1: Was there no one in the room that went, Coach... No.
0: Let's change this up. Let's change it up. Yeah, Nagy to the Giants. He gave that
1: PTSD.
0: Acronym.
1: PTSD.
0: Yeah, that's terrible.
1: That's your team, buddy.
0: Oh, it's not my team.
1: Uh-huh.
0: I think they're going to be improved, but not with Nagy.
1: They're going to have some PTSD. I know a couple of the guys on that team that are going to have some PTSD. Yeah.
0: Well, all right. So so you have PTSD from the Giants. You have greatest offense there is, Gotti with the Cowboys. What do the Eagles have? What do the Commanders have?
1: Something along the lines of trying
0: to avoid Brandon Ayuk.
1: Please stay healthy.
0: Whatever the Eagles would be, the fact that AJ Brown is now gone, so the distraction's out of the building. Yeah. I guess.
1: TG, thank God.
0: So yeah, there you go. Greatest offense there is.
1: I mean,
0: greatest offense there is.
1: I enjoy the confidence. I like that. I think that everybody expects the Cowboys to do what they usually do. Everybody's high on the Cowboys, and everybody's buying into the Cowboys again, and the Cowboys are going to be great. And maybe the Cowboys can win their division. And we were just looking at the odds, and you went through them on DraftKings promo code BNA26. Shout out.
0: Shout out, yes.
1: NFC East, Eagles plus 115 to win the division. Dallas Cowboys plus 235. I would take the Cowboys at plus 235 to win the division. Now, that being said, they'll win the division, right? And then they'll win some playoff games. And then they'll go to the NFC Championship game and lose. And that would be like standard Cowboys practice, right? That's what Cowboys fans would tell you. Well, another year for the Cowboys, because that's what, and Dak Prescott will fizzle out in the playoffs. But if you look at the last few years when he's been healthy, he's been playing at an MVP caliber level. The offense has been one of the best offenses in the NFL.
0: Yeah, they have.
1: When he's been healthy. And last year, one of their wide receivers was hurt for half the year. So now you've got Pickens and CeeDee Lamb, both healthy for right now. Like, you've got a decent running game. You've made your defense better. So, ideally, you've got a better defense. Who knows? Maybe a Max Crosby in the mix if you can make a move. We'll see if Jerry can swing some things before the season starts. So, right now, if they can do something and improve that defense even more before the season starts, you can match that. What was it, Gotti? Greatest offense?
0: There is.
1: Greatest offense there is. with a decent

0: defense with the with a double D, a decent defense. Listen, everything's bigger in Texas, Chris. All right,
1: yeah, I'm sure it is.
0: All right,
1: yeah.
0: With a double D,
1: that's what I've
0: with
1: seen.
0: Dolly Parton,
1: large
0: double D.
1: Male.
0: All right,
1: yes, with the large male.
0: Everything's
1: yes.
0: bigger in
1: yes.
0: Texas.
1: Everything's
0: all right?
1: bigger in Texas. Correct. That's why I've heard.
0: All right, so I think that if you pair that with a decent defense,
1: yeah, yeah. Well, Gotti, what do you pair a double D with? What do you pair that with?
0: With. With the greatest offense there is.
1: Okay, greatest offense there is. Got it.
0: Yeah, with the greatest offense there is.
1: I'm sorry, you're trying to give very serious football opinions here, I'm joking around.
0: I think that they
1: on
0: can...
1: On a football Friday, here of all places. What am I doing?
0: Here of all places, right? and then I look at them to win the conference here, and I look at the Cowboys at 13-1. Behind the Bears, behind the 49ers, behind the, I don't know how the 49ers are up that high, behind the Lions, Packers, yeah. Eagles, Seahawks, Rams, 13-1 to win the NFC. If everything goes right and they all stay healthy and then Dak plays like he has the two out of the 3 years where he played a complete season, the Cowboys can absolutely win the NFC. Their defense is by no means, I'm not, by no means anywhere in the same stratosphere as the Rams and the Seahawks, but their offense could be as good as the Rams. Their offense could easily be as good as the Rams.
1: Yeah, I agree with you.
0: And the Seahawks offense isn't anything to, no. I'm not writing home about that.
1: You don't write home often.
0: I don't write. Why doesn't anybody write letters anymore? I'm not writing home about the Seahawks offense.
1: You know why people don't write letters? Because you have to go find postage to put on the letter. That's why people don't write letters. Because I think most young people, and I'm lumping myself into this group, I will say it is a challenge to go find postage for your letters that you want to send.
0: Can you buy them at the grocery store?
2: If one of the three of us was going to write a old-fashioned snail mail letter, who would that one of the three
0: Chris.
2: Of us be?
0: Oh,
1: Raj.
0: Absolutely.
1: It'd be Raj.
2: It would be Chris Black.
0: No,
2: while he watches
0: Raj,
2: the local nightly
0: Raj
2: news.
0: Is one of the Raj is the only one of us that lives in a home.
1: Yeah, you have a drawer at your house.
2: I do.
1: A junk
2: do you have a drawer
1: in your house.
0: No, my point is going to be
1: there
0: this.
1: Are stamps.
0: My point is going to be this. He gets to put up a flag on his mailbox when he mails it. Like, I don't get to do that. You know how you get to go out the mailbox and if there's mail?
1: Yeah.
0: Like, wouldn't the mailman just assume that if there's a letter in there?
2: I don't
0: be
2: have
0: like,
2: one of the. I have like
0: have
2: the communal. No, I have like the communal thing
1: yeah,
2: with the numbers
1: that's what I
2: that
1: have.
2: You
1: I
2: go,
1: have one with everyone
0: from.
1: Else.
0: Well, so do I. I live in an apartment. I live in a condo unit. Yeah. So do you.
2: But that's how like all like newer. That's how like all newer neighborhoods are though. They're
0: well,
2: the same way.
0: Well, that's the problem these days. What happened to the flag on top of the mailbox?
1: What happened to neighborhoods?
0: What happened to neighborhoods? What happened to the cul-de-sac?
2: My parents have the old school one though.
0: What happened to
2: Americana?
0: What
2: happened
1: to
2: the
0: cul-de-sac?
2: Cul-de-sac.
1: Got it.
2: They got it. But I could definitely see Chris Black writing him a snail mail letter, sitting there watching the evening nightly news, going outside to sit in the heat for a little bit. I could see it.
0: At a certain point when Chris gets sick of me and retires, he will write complaint letters to people. Like, he will. He will. He will at some point.
1: I never complain.
0: When Chris retires to
1: about
0: South
1: anything.
0: When Chris gets sick of me and retires to South Carolina, when he's done with his 18 holes by noon.
1: I've never complained about anything in my life.
0: He will sit down in his study and he will pull out, he will put pen to paper and
1: my
0: he will write.
1: Terrible.
0: You know what, Publix?
1: Your subs are
0: you
1: a little
0: didn't have
1: smaller.
0: I went in today and the sub boy didn't have.
2: See, I give Chris more credit. I can see him penning like positive letters, like to maybe
1: see,
2: an evening. While he's watching the evening newscast, I could see him writing
1: it.
2: Into his favorite weather person that he really enjoys how they deliver the weather every evening.
1: I'll say this. You This is what we were going to do, Raj, at 310-840-9910. Why aren't kids playing outside anymore? That's the conversation, right? Right? We're talking about neighborhoods. Why, when I drive through a neighborhood, I don't see kids playing outside?
0: I saw a whole movie about it.
1: I don't
0: it's
1: see,
0: called Toy Story 5.
1: I don't see. Is that the basis of the story, that kids aren't playing outside anymore?
0: It's because of devices.
1: Stupid devices.
2: Yeah. Evil devices.
1: Bunch of losers, these devices are.
0: Speaking of which, subscribe to our YouTube page, youtube.com/@BleckandAbdallahShow, on whatever device you're listening or watching on.
1: On all of them.
0: On all of them. Subscribe.
1: But you know, you can take said device outside.
0: Yeah, you can put it in.
1: Do that.
0: Yeah. Just prop it up while you're having a catch.

0: You're having a catch in the backyard with your buddies at the end of the cul-de-sac.
1: When Chris writes his letters, does he use a ballpoint pen or does he use the one where he dips? Like dips
2: no,
1: it into
2: that thing's got a feather on it. That thing's got a quill.
0: I use a Bic soft feel medium pen.
2: Yeah. He likes to click something between his fingers. You'll pardon the expression.
0: I don't know if you can hear it, but I'm clicking my pen right now. It's Buckingham Dolly here on Westwood One Sports.
1: Easy.
0: The Westwood One Sports app. What is wrong with you? I guess as we're talking Cowboys, we should also mention there's a change for a high-profile football booth. Today, Tony Romo has been placed on leave by CBS until further notice. J.J. Watt will replace Romo with Jim Nantz and Tracy Wolfson, the number one crew for CBS. So there you go. Tony Romo and CBS doesn't look good for Romo since Watt is being slotted right in next to Jim Nantz. And, you know, we've also on this show. All right, let's get a couple things out of the way. First of all, the Tony Romo situation, the story on ESPN.com, obviously he was arrested for suspicion of driving under the influence. And then he performed poorly on field sobriety tests. Taken into custody, booked, and released. The sheriff's office also announced that Romo had an open container of alcohol in the Jeep with him. So that's the situation Romo is in.
2: Mm-hmm.
0: How that plays out, I don't know.
2: I mean, once they name a replacement for you in the boot, like this isn't, Romo's not on a football team. You know what I mean? Like, they can't, they're not saying you're suspended for a game and, you know, the backup is playing. Or, like this isn't the Falcons where
0: right.
2: Tua's playing, Tua's suspended, and Michael Penix is going to play for a couple games, and then Tua's going to come back and start. You know what I mean? Like, you got, you're put on leave, and they elevated the, ideally, the next guy who they would want to take your place in J.J. Watt, who's on the second crew on CBS. It doesn't seem like there's any coming back from this.
0: Right. And what I would say is we don't know how this is going to play out in the Wisconsin courts. His court appearance is scheduled for September 21st. With that said, the Black and Abdallah show, even when we were locally in Chicago only, we have been on the forefront of making fun of Tony Romo as a broadcaster from the jump. He's been terrible in the booth. He's been awful. He's been awful in the booth. So whatever happens with his legal situation, I just want to get out there that we have always pointed out that he is not good on the air with Jim Nantz. Jim! Doing that whole thing?
2: Yeah.
0: And then all the weird, like, I don't know, Jim. And then, like people were fooled because for three games in his first season as a broadcaster, people were like, wow, he knows plays. Whoa, he can tell formations. Meanwhile, not really telling you anything. He's just like guessing correctly.
2: Yeah.
0: So people are like all up about it. They all thought he was the greatest broadcaster ever. I thought he's always been bad. So with that said, this now opens the door for CBS because last NFL season, I finally felt like the support was behind us in pointing out that he's not good on the games. And I think the person that really crystallized it for many was seeing how good Tom Brady was as he progressed.
2: Mm-hmm.
0: Because Tom Brady continued to get better in the booth.
2: Well, yeah, and I think you want someone to, like if you're CBS, you're looking at Fox and you're seeing Tom Brady, right? And you need someone up against it. And J.J. Watt is...
0: I don't know, though. Like, Romo has a higher Q rating
2: I understand that.
0: Than J.J. Watt, but Watt's a better broadcaster.
2: I understand that, but people know who J.J. Watt is. Like, people know who... Look, he's not Dallas Cowboy quarterback. Like, I understand that, but people know... People are starting to know who J.J. Watt is. He's J.J. Watt was in commercials when he was playing.
0: Yeah, like, no. I mean, I'm not trying to say he's not famous. I'm just saying quarterback for the Dallas Cowboys...
2: Of course.
0: Is a much higher level of notoriety as far as former NFL players.
2: Look, I think that Tony Romo got that job 90% because he was a former Dallas Cowboy quarterback.
0: Well, I would say it's because that and because he's a good golfer and Jim Nantz is a golf guy.
2: Yeah.
0: And they're golf buddies.
2: Mm-hmm.
0: I think that's how you could connect the dots there.
2: Yeah.
0: On how that worked because they've hung out and they...

0: you thought that that would translate to the broadcasting booth. So the point of laying out all of that, because I wanted to fully disclose the opinions that we had on Romo as a broadcaster from the start, I wanted to get that out there because I think this now opens the door for CBS to take an opportunity to pivot in a way. After last season, they were clearly seeing the response by people calling out that Romo's not a good broadcaster.
1: Yeah,
0: so this now gives them an opportunity. He's on leave, so we'll see how it plays out. But now the opportunity is there for them to make a change if they want to.
2: Yeah, and I think that if they were looking to get out from this because people were criticized, and maybe you could tell at points that maybe Jim was kind of getting annoyed with some of it.
0: He was certainly getting annoyed.
2: That maybe he was like, hey, let's, not saying let's use this as a way out, but let's give JJ a shot. Let's see what it's like sitting next to JJ in the booth here for some of these preseason games and give that a shot.
0: It's Buck and Abdallah here on Westwood One Sports and the Westwood One Sports app. Raj will join us coming up next, and we will play Fill in the Blank here on a Friday. That's next right here on Westwood One Sports.
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3: But how long will their first overall pick really be on the sideline? Westwood One Sports.
0: Hey, it's Black.
2: And Abdallah.
0: When you speed while driving, you have less time to react to whatever comes across your path.
2: A sharp turn could take you by surprise, causing you to veer off the road. 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
0: A cyclist could enter the road ahead, and your impact could send them to the hospital. 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
2: So slow down, obey the law, and help keep everyone around you safe. 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
0: Paid for by NHTSA.
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0: 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Here's Chris Black and Adam Abdallah.
1: Hanging out with you on a Friday, live from Chicago. It's Black and Abdallah. Now it's time to go on out to Parts Unknown, Colorado. And we join Raj Sharan. That's right.
2: And the next question comes from the line of Raj Sharan with Westwood One. Please proceed.
1: Westwood One, please proceed. Hello, Raj, on a Friday. It's time for fill in the blank. What's up, man?
3: Hello, Black. Hello, Abdallah. We're going to get started in, of all places, the great city of Chicago, Illinois, where we heard earlier on, Jaguars coach Liam Cohen made a comment about how, you know, 40 photos, he insinuated, of Caleb Williams at NFL.com. He's the Madden cover story. I told you guys this off air, but I'll mention it on. I went to Target last night, and who are they putting posters up right at the front of my Target here in Parts Unknown? Caleb Williams hyping up Madden. It was a bunch of different poses of Caleb Williams. He is about to be everywhere. I ask you this, Adam Abdallah. I'm sure you'll be completely unbiased, lifelong Chicago Bears fan. The attention Caleb Williams has already garnered is blank.
4: Can I say justified?
3: You may. It's your answer.
4: I mean, yeah. Look, I think...
1: Raj.
4: Look,
1: I'm sorry.
4: Look, he was the most... Did he? He didn't accomplish the most in his second year. However, you can't deny that he was the most electrifying player in the NFL last season. He was. He was the most exciting player to watch in the NFL last season. Was he the best? Absolutely not. Did he win anything besides the division? No. But he was the most fun. And of course, this is completely unbiased. As a Bears fan broadcasting out of the city of Chicago, he was the most fun and the most electrifying, and the Bears came back in a record number of games in under 2.5 minutes. So to me, this is it's completely justified to be on the cover of Madden, to have all the hype. And like, if you look at the numbers, I was just looking at numbers of him in the red zone. Like, most of his touchdowns didn't even come in the red zone. So like, if they improve their red zone offense, like, they're going to be even better. If they improve certain aspects of the offense, the Bears have a chance to be even better this season. So like, they've only started to tap into what Caleb Williams can be. So I'll say justified.
1: Raj, I'm going to go with deserved. That's going to be my word for fill in the blank. It's deserved. And the reason being is he has played well enough to give a little taste to fans around the league and to the media partners and to those who create the hype machine, right? Like, if Caleb Williams...

0: Mahomes was out there throwing ducks. You know, like if he was one of these quarterbacks that threw really ugly looking passes, but yet he's out there pointing at his wrist all the time saying like, I'm the guy, right? But he can't throw and his stats were at the bottom of the league. Mm-hmm. He's like, look at me guy, right? Like I'm going to be the starter type of thing. Look how great I am. Look at my watch. Look at how great I am type of player. Shadur. If he was like that and there was this much hype around him, then you would be like, all right, this is all phony. It's garbage. But like Caleb Williams has given you enough to think that it's possible he can improve. Like Abdallah said, those highlight plays, those are some of the best plays of the entire season last season. You know, count in Mahomes and Allen and Lamar Jackson. Count all of those players into the mix. Caleb Williams was able to do things to give everyone a little bit of a taste to deserve this attention. He hasn't won anything yet, but he's done enough on the field where he can play. So I think it's deserved all this attention that he's garnered.
1: All right, guys, a player has re-signed with the team that he once requested a trade from. Debo Samuel is back in San Francisco, joining up with the 30 and over crew with the 49ers trying to survive the substation. Black, I ask you, Debo Samuel will blank in his return to the 49ers.
0: I'm going to go with disappoint. I think he'll disappoint. Debo Samuel didn't really do anything last year, did he? Not really. Right? With
2: like
0: Washington?
2: Five touchdowns, 700 yards, something like that.
1: Didn't like use him the way, like when I think of him in the Niners, he was always like a joker that they would run the ball with him and, you know, use him a whole bunch of different ways. I don't remember Washington having that same level of creativity that
0: Do you guys remember last year in the offseason with him? He showed up to camp and everyone was commenting on how he looked thicker. Like he wasn't the same type of player. I'm going to say he will disappoint in his return with the 49ers.
2: I'm not wishing this upon him by no means. By no means am I doing this, but the odds would say he's going to get hurt. He's on the 49ers now.
0: Yeah, what are you doing to him?
2: Yeah. He's on the 49ers now. That's what why else are they bringing him in? Are they bringing him in because it's only a matter of time here because we're going to get news on Ricky Pearsall that his season's going to be over because he's re-aggravated something with his knee, and that the reports are that if he does have to have surgery, it's going to be season ending. Like, that's what everybody's waiting for, right? And that's why he signed. And what, you signed Mike Evans, who's 75 years old? I don't understand why people are still high on the 49ers. I think some readjustments to some playoff predictions that we did 45 days out from the start of the season.
0: You leave my predictions alone.
2: I'm just saying.
0: You adjust yourself there. You
2: don't try and adjust me. I don't need to do any adjusting because I kept the 49ers out of
0: Keep
2: the playoffs.
0: Keep your hands to yourself.
2: I don't need to do it. I saw the forest through the trees.
1: I will say, Debo's a brave guy. We couldn't get Abdallah to go to the substation once. Debo's going back to the substation.
2: Debo lives in the substation.
0: I mean, it's such a miss for this show, a new show on Westwood One Sports, to send Abdallah to be the guy, the face of the league, that goes and investigates the substation for the 49ers practice facility. And then you
2: got legs? You go.
0: No, Raj and I had stuff to do.
2: No, you didn't.
0: Yes, we did.
2: You did not.
0: We were moving and shaking.
2: We did all the exact same stuff.
0: We were moving and shaking.
2: You had nothing to do. You sat in your room and you watched Shadur Sanders on the NFL Network.
0: You watched Shadur Sanders on ESPN.
2: You did nothing while we were in San Francisco.
0: No, Raj and I were moving and shaking. We had business meetings. It's business to conduct.
2: You did nothing.
1: Right. We were there.
2: You did nothing. I was there with you the whole time. You did nothing.
1: All right. Well, speaking of business, there are three quarterback battles. So for our first time ever on Fill in the Blank Friday here on Black and Abdallah, rapid fire. I'm going to give you three choices, and you have to give three one-word answers. Here we go. Use one word to describe these quarterback battles. Abdallah, you're up first. Falcons.
2: Sad.
1: Vikings.
2: Over.
1: Browns.
2: Hilarious.
0: Oh, that was good.
1: Well
0: good
1: done. Job. That was good.
0: That was good. That was way better than that kicks back.
1: All right, Black. All right. Falcons.
0: Faceplant.
1: Vikings.
0: One word. One word. Kyler.
1: Browns.
0: Lame.
1: And there we go for our big quarterback battles across the NFL.

0: I only said one word because the one for Browns, I was going to say football to the groin.
1: Well, you know I understand, like, facepalm, right? Like that, yeah. Not one word.
2: Yeah. Emoji.
0: It could be.
1: Yeah. I thought of the emoji.
0: As soon as you said it, I thought of the emoji. Yeah.
2: I type that in to get that emoji. I type in facepalm, and then it pops up, and you tap it, and you go. Prime was at Brown's practice.
0: He was.
2: Yesterday. Prime was checking it out. He was taking in all the sights.
0: Good for him. Declined to meet the media.
2: He did. He was just there as a dad. Or a dad slash coach. All right, let's go to the NBA because I saw this topic at ESPN.com. And it was interesting to me because we are in the parity era right now. 8 champions in 8 years. Knicks, Thunder, Celtics, Nuggets, Warriors, Bucks, Lakers, Raptors. Those are our last 8 champions. If that trend were to continue and we were to go 9-for-9, who's the most likely team to do that? Bleck, the most likely team to keep the trend going in 2027 is blank.
1: Easy, Spurs.
2: What do you say, Abdallah? There's one other team that's a very popular pick. Most people, I think, would say Spurs, but there's another team right now that just made a big pickup.
1: Spurs.
0: Yeah, it's got to be Philly, right?
1: Spurs. If you have to go with the theme, Spurs are the team.
0: Yeah, because if I'm looking at this list, though...
2: You know what's interesting? Of the last 8, did any of them go and lose right before that? The Knicks hadn't been before. The Thunder hadn't been. Did the Celtics go before they won with the Tatum crew? Were they in the finals? Before they won? I think they were. Didn't they lose to the Warriors? Isn't that who the Warriors played in the finals?
1: Might have. Yes.
2: Okay, so they may be the
1: right
2: one
1: when Steph got that last one. Yeah.
2: Mm-hmm. Yeah. It has not been like the Spurs where they made it all the way there, lost, and then got back. And that's why a lot of people are saying the Sixers, easier path out of the East now.
1: Yeah, you know, the Celtics, it took them 2 seasons to get back to the finals.
2: To get back.
1: So in 2022, they lost to the Warriors, and then in 2024, they won it.
2: So we don't have a model of what the Spurs would be hoping to do. And
1: correct.
2: Here's Philly with... You know, in theory, an easier path coming out of the East with LeBron. Abdallah, you're still Spurs?
0: No. I said Philly.
2: You're Philly.
1: You're going Philly.
2: Black is
0: Spurs. I'm going Philly because, like, I know the Thunder aren't, like, a long-suffering fan base, but, like, Seattle having not won before that. Like, I know they won, but it was a long time ago. And so then the Knicks and their long-suffering, the next would be Philly. Like, that would make them, like... The Spurs aren't a long-suffering fan base. Sorry, but you're not. Like, yeah, you had a decent run.
2: Not a dynasty, though,
0: Abdallah.
2: Not a dynasty.
0: Not a dynasty. But they had a nice. They've got a few rings in their drawer.
2: For those
0: if I can remember
2: Chris
0: correctly,
2: Black has very strict dynasty requirements at the San Antonio Spurs.
1: Man, I respect greatness.
0: Okay,
1: I think you gotta live up to it. That's the key.
0: Okay.
2: All right, guys. And finally, I texted you guys this morning that I wore a Chris Black inspired outfit. If you're
0: now
2: looking
0: I
2: on YouTube,
0: you can see it.
2: I am wearing a Spider-Man shirt today. It's actually the Spider-Man meme when he points at each other.
0: We're gonna go full screen.
2: Yeah,
0: Raj
2: we'll go full
0: here.
2: Screen.
1: Full
2: so
1: screen,
2: I've got,
1: Raj. All right,
2: so
1: I love this.
2: Spider-Man
1: go to our YouTube
2: meme.
1: Page.
2: All right, Spider-Man meme because the new Spider-Man movie comes out today. However, this is not the only part of the Chris Black ensemble that I've gone with today. I also wore a shirt under it. I'm going to back up so you can see it, Black. It says, "Wrestling is real," is what the shirt says on it. And I wore it for multiple reasons today. Number one, it is from the Travis Scott collection, who my understanding is he's in a movie that you saw recently. So that's my Chris Black tie-in there. But furthermore, I love the fact that it said wrestling is real because I know as much as you love wrestlers being on ESPN, your favorite part is when it is treated as a actual sporting event and analysis and breakdown of who is going to win the matches. So this shirt was specifically inspired by you, in part because I figured with all of the hype for SummerSlam this weekend, certainly there has to have been, if we accumulate on TV, more actual analysis of who will win the matches than there was of the World Cup. So this is an entirely tied in Chris Black inspired outfit, which leads us to our final fill in the blank question today. It's not as much about the wrestling shirts, but about the Spider-Man shirt. Tom Holland, he was in the Odyssey. He is about to be in Spider-Man, and he is a guy that I know Chris Black has some thoughts on. Tom Holland has become Hollywood's blank.
1: You want me to go first?
0: Yeah, go ahead. He's little, like Chris.
1: Little guy.

0: come on.
1: Hollywood's a little guy.
0: No, that's already, what's his face?
1: No, he's Hollywood's little guy.
0: That's already the Shalaman man.
1: Little guy.
0: That's already the Shalaman.
1: That's my fill in the blank. He's Hollywood's little guy.
0: I think, and it's fitting because he's already playing the character, I think he's Hollywood's Tobey Maguire.
2: Mm.
0: Like, he's like the little...
1: He's a little guy.
0: Yeah, he's a little guy. Like, he's a... I'm here.
2: He is about to maybe be a part of the two biggest movies in the same month. Odyssey, yeah, him, Spider-Man.
0: Well, him and Zendaya.
1: Come on. She's the lead. Sure, let's go.
0: And John Bernthal.
1: Yeah. Yes.
2: Now they're going to have to overcome the fact it's only in the regular D. You know, it's not an IMAX.
0: No, and 4D, right?
1: Oh.
2: And D-Box, which I learned about. D-Box is the seats that sway and move. Those are the D-Box seats. You can't see Spider-Man in D-Box.
1: Raj, I'll say this with Tom. You mentioned Travis Scott. I didn't know. Was he in Saving Silverman? Because I watched that this week.
0: Okay.
1: Oh, no. He's in The Odyssey. Got
0: yes,
1: it.
0: Yes,
1: got
0: yes,
1: it.
0: Yes.
1: Got
2: Have
1: it.
2: You seen that one, Chris? Have you seen that movie? Odyssey?
1: The Odyssey?
2: Yeah, just
1: yeah, I saw it. Last week. Did I tell you guys I saw it?
2: No, I didn't know.
1: It's a decent
0: movie.
1: Was it
0: good?
1: It's a decent movie.
0: Did you like it?
1: Good. Do you guys think it breaks 60 mil this weekend?
0: Yeah, because a lot of these tickets are still already sold.
2: Yeah, they're extending the 70 millimeter IMAX into September because of the demand for it. Usually I would say no, because you have Spider-Man starting, and typically like one big movie like that sucks up all the oxygen, but this movie seems to be the exception to a lot of rules. But we will see.
0: I don't mind. I think you hate on Tom Holland too much. I don't know why you hate him.
2: He might be the next James Bond. There's
1: I'm
2: some scuttle for that.
1: I said he was great in The Odyssey.
0: He's going to be our next...
1: He's a little guy.
0: He's going to be our next...
1: Guy.
0: Our next... Jesse Eisenberg. He's going to be our next...
2: Oh, do not put that on Tom Holland. He's way better than Jesse Eisenberg.
0: He's going to be our next, you know...
1: Stop. What are you
0: doing? Oh, yeah, there's a... We need like one of those guys. We need
2: he's a billion-dollar franchise actor.
0: We need like an unassuming white guy.
1: He's a little Polly Pocket.
0: Yeah, we need an unassuming white guy. There you go.
1: Put him in your pocket and
0: Tobey
1: you can
0: Maguire,
1: go
0: yeah.
1: walk around. I don't know.
2: If he gets
0: Tobey
2: cast
0: Maguire
2: as Bond,
0: did he make Seabiscuit before or after Spider-Man?
2: Oh, Seabiscuit was after Spider-Man.
0: Yeah, so don't tell me he's a multi-billion dollar movie guy. He made Seabiscuit after Spider-Man, so you can still make
2: flops.
0: Tom
2: Holland might go do like artsy films that Black likes next. Like, that could be nice.
1: Yeah, it's possible. That's true. Mm-hmm. I thought he was good in The Odyssey. No hate. He's a little guy. No hate. You guys are being haters. You guys are the ones that are bringing hate into the show.
0: I am not. I said I like Tom
1: Holland. It's a feel-good football Friday.
2: No hate. No hate.
0: I like
2: that
0: Tom
2: does
0: Holland.
2: It for fill in the blank Friday, fellas.
1: Thank
2: Hope you,
1: Raj.
2: My Chris Black inspired outfit.
1: That's awesome.
0: I like
1: that's
0: all
1: outstanding. Superman and wrestling, all there.
0: Spider-Man.
1: Oh, it's Spider-Man, yes. Spider-Man and wrestling. Listen, I'm just trying to get the wrestling right for Raj. With all the respect for SummerSlam this weekend. That's why
0: you
1: I was trying to get
0: no
1: it right.
0: You have no respect for SummerSlam this weekend.
1: Why? I just said I did.
0: No, you said with all due respect for SummerSlam, which means you have no respect. For SummerSlam this weekend.
1: 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He took shots at the SEC. We will play that for you coming up next.
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0: 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Live from Chicago, hanging out with you until 3 Eastern right here on Westwood One Sports. The city of Chicago is hosting a bunch of different events this week. Lollapalooza is taking place, big music festival for 4 days out in Grant Park. We also had the Big Ten Media Days taking place not too far away from Lollapalooza at the Hilton Hotel on Michigan Avenue, right down the street from where we're sitting.
1: Could you see the smoke?
0: Yeah. From Lollapalooza?
1: No, from Cignetti.
0: Oh, no. Smoke them if you got them, right?
1: Yeah.
0: Indiana fans, the returning champions of college football. Indiana, the Hoosiers. College football. That's right. It's still weird to say. And I like pointing it out because it is notable that the school that was the second losingest program in college football history completely flipped it around with Kurt Cignetti and won a national championship last year. So Cignetti spoke at Big Ten Media Days yesterday. He had this to say on the Big Ten.
2: The Big Ten is the best league in football. And a lot of really good football teams. It's hard to win on the road. Very physical football teams, very well coached. It definitely prepares you for the playoffs. There's no doubt about it. The numbers speak for themselves. I mean, we don't run a hype machine up here in the Midwest. We believe everything's earned, not given. And when we fall short, we say we

0: A direct shot at the SEC. How about that, Abdallah? Sig going after the SEC, because that's what that was.
1: Oh, of course
0: that,
1: it was.
0: That is a shot at the SEC.
1: Yeah.
0: And all of the conversation that came out of SEC Media Days last week, and that we don't whine, we don't cry a river.
1: He should probably look at his own conference and USC canceling games with Notre Dame. But still, look at your own conference.
0: That's an unnecessary shot at USC.
1: It's true. Look at your own conference canceling games with opponents because they're scared. But that's fine. That's fine. He's not wrong. I've said it before, right here. I think this is the closest you're going to get to the next Nick Saban. I think Indiana has a very good shot, a great shot, to win it all again. Even with all the guys that left, that graduated, Fernando Mendoza going on to the Raiders, Indiana has the, and it's because of the same mentality and the same, quote, process that Saban had when he was at Alabama. And the fact that Cignetti now has the backing of strong recruiting, and he said it before, he's always been the cocky, confident, whatever. He said it. Google him. All he does is win. And now that he has a strong NIL backing, now that he has a ring and can go out and get whoever he wants to play for him, I have no problem saying that this team can absolutely win the Big Ten again and win it all again and go back to back and have no problem doing this. And they're the champions. There's no reason why he can't call out the SEC and other conferences. But just also look at yourself in the mirror and maybe don't take shots, because your conference is also canceling games left and right because they don't want to play other opponents, because it's also hurting their strength, because it's hurting them getting into the playoffs.
0: But he doesn't have to do, like, he's not doing that.
1: I understand that.
0: Like, okay.
1: But other schools are.
0: No, I don't think.
1: He said we as a conference. Yeah, the conference is canceling games.
0: That's nice of him. USC hasn't done anything in the Big Ten to deserve to be in that conversation. I'm a USC fan. They've been bad.
1: Other schools are canceling games too.
0: I think if you're Indiana, Ohio State, Michigan, you know, even if you want to puff out your chest a little as Penn State, Matt Campbell, and the fact that, you know, they haven't won a championship, but they've been good against the SEC in recent years.
1: I got a bone to pick with Kyle Whittingham, too.
0: I think Cignetti can say that he can walk the walk. He can talk the talk.
1: Of course he can. Of course he can.
0: And Andy, that's why he can say this stuff against the SEC.
1: Of course he can.
2: Up here in the Midwest, we believe everything is earned, not given. And when we fall short, we say we fell short. We don't cry a river, whine, and complain. All right? And that's why we're the best.
0: It's incredible. He's outstanding. The press conference continued with some questions.
3: Target is on your back now. What's been the message to these guys on the roster?
4: Target is on our back, but we bought a bigger gun.
3: Simple as that?
4: Yeah.
1: Yeah.
3: Is it still surreal how quick this has all turned things around?
4: I mean, not really. We're used to winning. The staff that's been together, it's what we do.
0: It's what we do?
1: Yeah. That's what Cignetti does. That's why he's great.
0: Cignetti's great. This one, I mean, this is, we got a bigger gun.
3: Target is on your back now. What's been the message to these guys on the roster?
4: Target is on our back, but we bought a bigger gun.
3: Simple as that?
4: Yeah.
0: Love it.
1: You should talk to some of the coaches in his conference.
0: Yeah, I mean,
1: did you see what Kyle Whittingham said yesterday? New head coach of Michigan?
0: Yeah, I did.
1: On the Michigan-Ohio State rivalry, I just think that a rivalry can be intense and emotional without the hatred factor. I don't think there's any place for that personally.
0: Well,
1: that's who you hired?
0: Well, Whittingham has won.
1: Okay.
0: He's had a lot of success at Utah.
1: You don't want your new, after all the business that's gone on at Michigan, you don't want a guy that's going to come in that comes in like Cignetti and says, we're going to beat the living crap out of Ohio State every single year.
0: But also,
1: them finally getting one over us is never going to happen again.
0: Back off a little. I mean,
1: no, back off a little.
0: He's won. The only thing he has not done is accomplish winning a national title.
1: Okay.
0: He's made playoffs. Utah's been a strong program the entire time he was there. He's very good at coaching up the defensive line, offensive linemen.

0: you know, being able to grind teams.
1: There's nothing more Midwest than saying, I just want to play nice.
0: Well, I mean, I don't know. I mean, Cignetti laid it out there that I'm saying, in the Midwest.
1: I'm talking about Kyle Whittingham.
0: No,
1: I'm
0: not
1: talking about Cignetti.
0: Yeah, you're reading too much into the Whittingham. I don't think that's a problem.
1: I don't know.
0: I mean, Whittingham also mentioned the other day on a podcast that college football should turn itself into the feeder system for the NFL.
1: Yeah.
0: That it should be the minor leagues for the NFL, which it theoretically is, but there's not the direct association with teams in the NFL. But that's what it is. These players are now paid employees.
1: Of course they are.
0: Kids who are backups for non-quarterback positions are getting paid handsomely to be college football players.
1: And one of the teams with the biggest NIL fund in all of college football is Michigan.
0: Oh, of course. Yeah, no doubt. But like, that's what college football is now. College football is a sport where you have professionals playing a collegiate sport. That's what it is. While not being true employees, but they are getting paid to play for the university.
1: Mm-hmm.
0: So that's what it is. Yeah, I mean, I don't think it's that. I don't think Kyle Whittingham, I don't think it's that big of a deal.
1: Okay. If I was a Michigan fan, I would.
0: Okay.
1: I'd be, oh, we're just going to play nice with Ohio State now. Yeah, get ready to get your ass kicked again this year.
2: Here in the Midwest, we believe everything's earned, not given. And when we fall short, we say we fell short. We don't cry a river, whine, and complain. All right? And that's why we're the best.
0: Kurt Cignetti is the best quote in college football.
3: Target is on your back now. What's been the message to these guys on the roster?
4: Target is on our back, but we bought a bigger gun.
3: Simple as that?
4: Yeah.
0: Oh, yeah.
3: Is it still surreal how quick this has all turned things around?
4: I mean, not really. We're used to winning. The staff that's been together, it's what we do.
0: It's true. Black and Abdallah here on Westwood One Sports and the Westwood One Sports app. Is there too much hype around Caleb Williams and the Chicago Bears? Will Caleb be the most hated player in the NFL? We'll talk about that coming up next right here on Westwood One Sports.
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1: That's right, Black and Abdallah here on Westwood One Sports, the Westwood One Sports app, SiriusXM, Channel 375, and all of our great radio affiliates around the country. I'm Chris Black, along with Adam Abdallah, hanging out with you on a Friday, live from Chicago until 3 Eastern. And then we'll hand it off to Jim Rome right here on Westwood One Sports. You can always call or text the show at 310-840-4910. Now, Abdallah, as we sit here in Chicago, we are supporting our favorite player for the Chicago Bears, and that's Caleb Williams. But we're realists. We understand what's going on, and we hope that he's going to be a better football player this upcoming season. There seems to be a lot of attention and hype around Caleb Williams and the Chicago Bears for this upcoming season. And there's a lot of attention, not only with the video game, right? Madden 27, Caleb's on the cover. This entire offseason, it feels like the NFL has promoted Caleb Williams as the next guy. You know, last season, a lot of great players had great seasons. Josh Allen, you know, Lamar Jackson. Like, there are some talented, high-level quarterbacks that deserve attention, right? But Caleb Williams seems to be the next guy in waiting behind Patrick Mahomes as the person that the league is pushing forward as the most exciting player in the NFL. And so with that comes along with backlash, right? Because it's easy to look at Caleb Williams and to suggest that he is being hyped up while also not accomplishing anything. The Bears didn't do anything last year. They didn't get to the NFC Championship game. They didn't win a Super Bowl. They didn't even get to the Super Bowl, right? They lost in the divisional round at home. Caleb Williams hasn't accomplished anything in his career. So, like, I understand why people push back. There's also the people that want to point to the completion percentage. There's people that want to point to thrown picks, which is not really a thing, because if you look at the stats, Caleb is, I think the stat is, what was the stat at the end of last season? There's no quarterback in the history of football that's thrown as many passes as Caleb Williams with as few interceptions to start a career. So no one has thrown fewer interceptions to start a career with as many pass attempts as Caleb Williams.
2: Yeah.
1: They point to the sacks. 2 years ago, he was sacked a bunch. Last season, he cut that number in half. So he has improved the biggest flaw in his game. So there's a lot that goes into it where people can say that Caleb Williams is not as good as the media hype is portraying him to be.
2: Mm-hmm.
1: I think he will become that player. That's the hope that I have for him here watching this team. But I do understand why those who are not following the Chicago Bears from the outside looking in, seeing this player, I understand why people take shots at Caleb Williams.
2: Yeah, I get it too. I mean, look, the whether you want to call it confidence or cockiness, I guess that kind of skews your fandom. Like, you can kind of tell whether you're a fan or not, whether you call it cockiness or confidence. Coming in as the number one overall pick and coming from USC and not really winning anything there besides an individual award, right? And coming into the NFL with all of that hype and really coming in and trying to be the savior of the Chicago Bears since the 85 Bears. The Bears haven't won anything. They've been to a Super Bowl, but they didn't win, you know. The Broncos won that one. The Colts won that one with Peyton Manning. And then they
1: You should be sorry.
2: I am sorry.
1: That was not right.
2: Yeah.
1: You know why? You know why it wasn't right? And you should be sorry. You got Raj's hopes up.
2: Because I got Raj. I've been talking to Raj too much.
1: Because he heard Broncos and he perked up and he thought that you were going to hand a Super Bowl to the Broncos that was not
3: deserved.
1: I'll take
3: deserved. A 4-1.
2: I've been talking to parts unknown too much during the break.
1: You should be apologizing for that mistake.
2: Yeah. So,
3: come on, man. Only three Super Bowls for me? Come on, man. We need four.
2: If you go into the, like, remember the whole story over last summer about whether or not Caleb wanted to be here and all that business about he chose the Bears and his dad tried to get him out of here and remember, all that kind

0: Remember that hit piece from that Green Bay reporter?
1: Yeah.
0: Saying that Caleb Williams is a bad dude and that coaches don't like him and all this stuff.
1: Exactly. Yeah. All this stuff has come, it has been around Caleb Williams.
0: What was that guy's name?
1: And so.
0: That guy had a name.
1: What happens is this all piles on Caleb Williams and he hasn't really done anything to warrant, I feel like, this backlash, right? Like, he didn't ask to be put on the cover of Madden. He didn't go to the NFL and say, hey, I deserve to be on Madden. No, he led the Bears to the most comebacks in NFL history in under 2 minutes, with the 2 minutes to go left in games, right? He was the most electrifying player in the NFL last season. Doesn't mean he was the best. Doesn't mean the Bears were the best. He was the most electrifying, the most fun to watch player in the NFL. That's why he's on the cover of Madden.
0: Yeah.
1: The Bears were and have always been, whether they're the worst team in the NFL or the best team in the NFL, they get the most amount of primetime games that are allotted by the NFL because they're the Chicago Bears. That just comes with the territory. That's just what the Chicago Bears are. So regardless of what Caleb Williams does, this attention was going to come with him whether he wanted it or not. And so whatever he does, people are going to like him or people are going to hate him. You know, he enjoys what he enjoys. In the offseason, he likes going to, you know, he likes going to fashion shows and he likes going to concerts and he likes hanging out in Chicago with Pete Crow Armstrong, the star for the Chicago Cubs, and Matas Buzelis. I can't call him a star for the Bulls.
0: He's a basketball player.
1: He's a basketball player.
0: He plays basketball.
1: He is a member of the Chicago Bulls.
0: Young player.
1: Young player for the Chicago Bulls.
0: Yeah, not a star.
1: I can say star for the Cubs for PCA.
0: Oh, yeah, he's a star. Yeah. He's an MVP candidate.
1: Absolutely.
0: Course.
1: So, this is who Caleb Williams is. And I think that he's just playing football and coming in. And if you talk to any member of the Bears or any member of the media of the Bears, He is a great guy to be around. He is a super hard worker and wants to win and does everything he can do to get better and to be better and to win.
0: That hit piece last year on Caleb, I think it was Tyler Dune. Is that correct? He's like a Packers reporter who had a long hit piece on Caleb Williams that kind of trashed all the go-tos that people who are negative towards Caleb Williams, the hit piece had all that stuff in it. You know, pointing out that he's arrogant, cocky, that he doesn't listen to coaches, all this stuff. Meanwhile, if you follow the NFL long enough, what you come to realize is that coaches who are fired and coaches who are on a staff that was fired usually have negative things to say about their previous experience at that team. So if you go to positional coaches or people that were disgruntled, even though they were a part of the problem, usually they will paint a negative picture. And that's why when the Jalen Hurts hit piece came up a couple weeks, a month ago on ESPN, it's very obvious that the people that were talking to ESPN for the hit piece were the people who are no longer in the building.
1: Mm-hmm.
0: Because it's very strange to see negative comments come out publicly about current players while everyone's still there in the facility.
1: Yeah.
0: And so it's pretty fun, I guess is the way I would say it, to try and draw the string to who that could have been to say that about said guy.
1: Exactly.
0: Oh, the quarterback coach is gone. Oh, the offensive coordinator is gone. Oh, the season that we're talking about with Caleb Williams, he had what? I think it was three different offensive coordinators because coordinators, coach, and then play callers kept being shuffled around or fired from that season.
1: They had a running backs coach as their head coach for a while. What are we doing?
0: So I think that's where it's easy to get a quick quote from someone who lost their job about a player because it didn't go your way.
1: Yeah, absolutely.
0: And you could say the same thing about the Jalen Hurts situation as the Caleb Williams situation. I think both mirror each other. So with that said, and laying that out there with Caleb Williams, the reason this came up today is because Liam Cohen was on Jacksonville radio talking about his team. He was asked if he needs to motivate his team because Jacksonville had a great

0: season last season. Hosted a home playoff game. They lose to the Bills at the end of the game. But the regular season was really good, and Jacksonville is an improving team. I think they're going to be good this upcoming season as well. Liam Cohen was asked, does he need to motivate his team so they don't regress in this upcoming season? This is what Liam Cohen had to say.
1: You know, you just scroll. I just go, pull up my phone, look at the NFL Network website, and just pop up here.
2: And any column.
1: Curious if I see any photos or anything about the Jacksonville Jaguars. I think I'll just scroll right on through.
2: You keep going, yeah.
1: I think I'll see 40 pictures of Caleb Williams, and I won't see a single thing about any of our players.
0: So there you go. Liam Cohen taking a shot at Caleb Williams, right? 40.
2: Keep going, yeah.
1: I think I'll see 40 pictures of Caleb Williams.
0: 40 pictures of Caleb Williams on NFL.com, because obviously the NFL is promoting Caleb and the Bears for this upcoming season. And there are people around the league, I guarantee you, that find that annoying. And Liam Cohen, even though he's joking around on a radio show, obviously, it's something he's thought about. There's not 40 pictures of Trevor Lawrence on NFL.com. There's not 40 pictures of Travis Hunter NFL.com. So I do Liam. Understand. So that's Liam Cohen. Ben Johnson this morning at Bears training camp was asked about the Liam Cohen comments. This is what Ben Johnson, the reporters, were talking about up at Hallis Hall.
3: With Caleb, I don't know if you saw this, but Liam Cohen of the Jaguars said it's very easy to motivate his players because nobody ever talks about them. All he ever hears about is Caleb Williams. I'm curious what you think about another coach throwing his name out there and whether you're dealing with the opposite situation here of hammering to your guys not to believe the hype.
4: Well, we're the number one regression candidates, so I think we got plenty of motivation ourselves. We talked about Caleb in the past. He's used to handling a lot of attention, so I'm not worried about that.
0: So there you go. Ben Johnson giving a professional, business-like response. Not going to get in the back and forth with Liam Cohen. But he is aware of the things that are being said. Ben Johnson hears and sees everything.
5: I got a couple things.
0: Yeah, what do you have?
5: For Liam Cohen, Coach Cohen.
0: Yeah, do you? He's scrolling through on NFL.com, you know.
5: Well, look, I mean, listen, he's not wrong, right?
2: Keep going, yeah.
1: I think I'll see 40 pictures of Caleb Williams.
0: Okay, go ahead.
5: Look, he's not wrong. The NFL loves the Bears so much that they're sending them to Australia to open the season against the Rams, right? Aren't they?
0: No, they're not.
5: Okay, they're Sunday night football, aren't they?
0: No.
5: Monday night football?
0: Nope.
5: Oh, what are they? How are they opening the season?
0: I believe
5: on the road against Carolina at 1 Eastern. Okay. If Liam Cohen wants,
0: they
5: love the Bears so much that we want to highlight Caleb Williams. Here's a 1 o'clock game against the Panthers.
0: Oh, you just took a shot at all of the Carolinas.
5: I'm just saying, like, it's not.
0: It's a playoff team.
5: It's not.
0: It's a playoff matchup from last season.
5: Cool.
0: What? What the hell's wrong with you?
5: Okay.
0: Get excited.
5: Can't wait.
0: The NFL, baby. Let's go.
5: I saw today that
0: the hell's wrong with you?
5: The single most bet game, 98% of the bets, and 80% of the money. Bears minus 2.5.
0: And I'll tell you, if that's the way it holds, when we get to opening week and we're making picks here on the show, I will heavily be gambling with Carolina plus the points.
5: 80% of the money, though. That means the sharps are also on
0: Carolina.
5: Bears. Or no, on the Bears. 80% of the money's on the Bears.
0: So it's 2.5 right now?
5: Yeah.
0: I don't know. I think Carolina, sneaky.
5: Okay.
0: Give me, if it gets to a field goal, I'll take the Panthers at home.
5: Yeah, it's got to get there first. Second of all. Okay. I think Liam Cohen's just on the wrong websites, because
0: websites would you like him to travel to?
5: Well, because he's looking for information about his players. We read an article yesterday from The Athletic where Liam Cohen was talked about very glowingly as one of the top 5 play callers in the NFL, I believe, or top 6. I believe he might have been number 6, number 4, 6, something like that. He was one of the best number 6. He was right. I think he was number 5, right in front of Andy Reid.
0: Yes, he was.
5: He was a top 5 play caller in the NFL, right?
0: Who was 4?
5: LaFleur.
0: There you go.
5: From Green Bay.
0: Hey, see, there you go.
5: And if he wants them to hear, if he wants to read things about his players, in that article, they said that one of his players was actually holding him back.
0: Oh.
5: He said that their quarterback, Trevor Lawrence, was holding back Liam Cohen.

0: Yeah.
1: So maybe he could read about his players. Maybe he should read about his players because it said that they're holding him back. And this isn't the first time that Liam Cohen's been a little petty about stuff being said about them or not said about him, because he went after Robert Saleh after that 49ers game when Robert Saleh wasn't the coach of the Titans. He was still on the 49ers staff, on the defensive staff.
0: Sure.
1: And he went after him after the game and told him to keep their name out of his mouth. So Cohen's a little petty.
0: Yes, yes, he is.
1: You would think your head coach would be...
0: He does seem a little petty.
1: You would
0: think
1: your head coach would not be scrolling NFL.com.
0: Well, he's making a joke. He's on a radio show making...
2: About the Jacksonville Jaguars. I think I'll just scroll right on through.
3: You keep going, yeah.
2: I think I'll see 40 pictures of Caleb Williams, and I won't see a single thing about any of our players.
0: Right, like he didn't... He wasn't addressing the media. And he said, hey, I've got thoughts. There's too many pictures of Caleb Williams on NFL.com. I want to air my grievance with the NFL right here. That's not how he's making a joke on a radio show.
2: I think I'll just scroll right on.
1: He knows it's going to get picked up. Whatever you say is going to get... Whatever you say is going to get picked up everywhere.
0: I just think I understand why people may look at Caleb and the Bears and be like, oh, good luck this season. You got all the hype. You know what it feels like? Honestly, it feels like how I have always felt about seeing the conversation nationally about the Dallas Cowboys each offseason. People are promoting the Cowboys left and right. Here we go. The Cowboys are the best team. Look at that. Here they come. And then the season starts and they suck.
1: Okay.
0: For like every year of the last 15 years, it's the same story. So I understand if fans look at the attention that Caleb and the Bears got last season, and they say, all right, good luck. See if you can repeat that.
1: He's not a fan. He's the head coach of a 13-win football team.
0: Yeah, but he's just making a joke.
1: It's not being taken as a joke by the head coach of the Chicago Bears.
0: Well, that's because all-time business guy, Ben Johnson, doesn't have room for joking around or the back and forth.
4: Whether you're dealing with the opposite situation here of hammering to your guys not to believe the hype.
5: Well, we're the number one regression candidate, so I think we got plenty of motivation ourselves. We talked about Caleb in the past. He's used to handling a lot of attention, so I'm not worried about that.
0: It's Buck and Abdallah here on Westwood One Sports and the Westwood One Sports app. We have the summer of football coming up, Abdallah. We are counting down the days to the start of the season. I'm going to tell you this right now. Mm. Today's topic for the summer of football, it's fun. It's a very special edition of the summer of football today.
1: Is it?
0: A very special edition of the summer of football. It's fun.
1: Okay.
0: It's good. You and Raj think that all of my wacky fun ideas for the summer of football are terrible.
1: No,
0: I think you guys are going to have fun with this.
1: I think
0: this is something you'll enjoy.
1: Okay.
0: Do you disagree with this assessment?
1: I don't know.
6: Gross
1: I don't know.
6: Over-exaggeration. See, we'll find out. Gross over-exaggeration.
1: Yeah.
0: All right.
1: I remember the last time you told us we'd have fun, and you could have driven a truck through the silence.
6: Was that at day 55 or day 42? I can't remember.
0: It was day 47.
1: It was day 47.
0: Something.
6: 47.
1: Yeah.
6: That's it.
1: Yeah. It was
0: you guys didn't like my topic of football moments in movies?
1: Yeah, it was football moments
0: you
1: in movies.
0: You guys didn't enjoy that?
1: No,
6: it was football moments in non-football movies.
1: Yeah.
6: But then Black broke that own rule, the one he set up during the segment. Because he picked a football movie.
0: Football moments in movies. Well, yeah, but I was celebrating a great moment off the field.
6: Yeah, you inverted it. You celebrated a non-football moment in a football movie in a list that you said was great football moments in non-football movies.
0: Well, Raj, it's a great team-building moment when the Varsity Blues guys are together and they run into their teacher.
6: It was enlightening.
0: It's a team-building experience.
1: Yeah. Mm-hmm. Can't wait for this one.
0: All right, that's coming up next.
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0: 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Here throughout the summer, as we hang out with you on Westwood One Sports, we love talking football, and that's why we bring to you a segment each and every day called the Summer of Football.
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9: 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It's not that hard, okay?
0: Westwood One Sports, your home for the NFL. All the primetime games, the playoffs, the Super Bowl. And listen to it right here on Westwood One Sports. We are now 40 days away from the start of the NFL season.
10: Ooh, baby. 40
0: days away from the start of the NFL season.
10: Chris, I ask you, what are you giving up for football Lent?
0: I am giving up watching baseball.
10: No.
0: No, I'm sorry. I'm sorry.
10: This is the stretch run.
0: I'm sorry. I'll continue to watch. I'll watch the baseball.
10: Coming up. Here's
0: what I'm giving up. For football Lent, 40 days left. Here's what I'm giving you. I'm not going to watch SummerSlam this weekend.
10: Oh, you're not going to
0: just for you and Raj.
10: See, that's always lame. The people that give up something they don't already know. I'm going to give up dessert. Yeah? How often are you eating ice cream, buddy?
0: Every night. Why not? I don't know if people know this about Abdallah, but he's a big banana split guy.
10: Yeah, oh, you know me.
0: Every night he gets a banana split.
10: Banana hammocks and splits.
0: Yes, he's a big banana split guy. So every night he gets the banana split. He gets with the little pineapple sauce on there as well.
10: Yeah.
0: All right, for today's...
10: I hate making those.
0: For today, Abdallah used to work at Dairy Queen.
10: He's well aware of how
0: to make the banana split.
10: Yeah, I do know how to make banana split. Yeah.
0: Today's Summer of Football topic. I think this is fun. It's a Football Friday. Let's get weird
10: I'll be the judge of that.
0: Favorite NFL uniforms. Favorite NFL uniforms. Helmets included. The full kit.
10: All time?
0: No, not all time. Now. Right now in the NFL,
10: like
0: today.
10: Ones that are currently being worn.
0: Yes.
10: Okay.
0: NFL uniforms. Okay. Favorite NFL uniforms right now. Standards.
10: Okay.
0: No throwbacks.
10: No.
0: What do you mean?
10: If it's currently being worn, I get to use it.
0: What do you mean? Let's do standards.
10: No, if someone's wearing it, I get to use it. No, if it's in the rotation on a regular basis, I get to use it.
0: Throwbacks are a cheat code because all the throwbacks are usually good.
10: That's false. Have you seen the Packers throwbacks? They're disgusting. Okay. They're garbage. They're puke.
0: All right. The Green Bay ones are bad. Yes.
10: Have you seen the Buccaneers ones? They're garbage. They're disgusting. They're puke. I don't like them.
0: You can leave right now.
10: I don't like them.
0: What are you talking?
10: I don't
0: the
10: like
0: creamsicles?
10: Them. I don't like them.
0: Those are great.
10: The only thing good about them is the helmet.
0: No, they're great.
10: No. The only thing good about them is the helmet.
0: The Bucks, the Broncos, the
10: Steelers
0: Dolphins.
10: Can get out. Those ones with the stripes.
0: Yeah. The Bumblebee ones. Yeah. Those aren't cool. But most teams' throwbacks are pretty great.
10: Some of them are good.
0: All right. So you're... Raj, what do you think? Is Abdallah allowed to use throwbacks in this?
11: I put it this way. I would include it if it's a throwback they're currently wearing, because
10: if
11: that's almost
10: rotation,
11: like kind of part of the
10: it.
11: Thing now. Like nowadays, these teams are wearing throwbacks like 3-4 times a year.
10: They wear it very regular. I have one.
0: I think it's cheating.
10: Wear like 3 times a year.
11: Okay, it's not like you pick some one-off uniform they wore in like 1970. Like if you're picking something that they're literally wearing today, that you could walk over, you know, you can go on Fanatics and buy the uniform they're wearing right now. I think that's fair.
10: Correct.
0: See, Raj, you just spoiled day 39 on our Summer of Football. Uniforms from 1979.
10: Oh, wow.
0: Yes. All right, here's my list, right? Here we go. I've got five for you. Here's my list. Favorite uniforms in the NFL. I'm going to go 5, the San Francisco 49ers. Classics. I love those uniforms.
10: Okay.
0: I'm going to go 4, the LA Chargers.
10: Okay.
0: I've always thought the Chargers look, no matter if you want to go with the dark blue or the light blue that they have now, the throwback, everything the Chargers have always done.

0: Teams. Okay.
1: Wait, what do you think this is?
0: I have a specific look.
2: He's got a look.
0: I have specific uniform combinations.
1: Oh, okay.
0: I went specific. I didn't know we were just naming Bears, Browns, Broncos.
1: Well, in my head, I'm okay. I can clarify.
0: What are we doing here?
1: I can tell you the 49ers. The 49ers home unis.
0: Okay, there you go.
3: What's going on?
1: The home unis, the Reds.
0: Okay, there you go.
1: For the 49ers.
0: Okay.
3: What are we doing? What's going on?
1: The Chargers, I'll go with the Blues.
0: Okay.
1: Okay.
0: All blue or like white pants? What? How are we?
1: Sure. Let's go white pants with the blue tops.
0: All right, there you go.
1: The white helmet.
0: Perfect.
3: What are we doing? What's going on?
1: Okay, number three. I didn't know I had to clarify the combinations of jerseys.
0: Well,
1: jeez.
0: Sometimes they're bad combinations.
1: All right. 49ers, Chargers. Number three, the home look for the Kansas City Chiefs.
0: Quality jersey.
1: That's a solid look. That is. And usually, red and yellow doesn't really mix together great. Mustard and ketchup, right? Like, it's not really the idea, but I think it looked with the white.
0: That's a classic combination.
1: It's a great combo for the Kansas City Chiefs.
0: Okay.
1: Number two, I will go with the home uniforms, the black unis for the Cincinnati Bengals.
0: Okay.
1: The Bengals with that helmet, the classic helmet for the Bengals, to me is one of the best in the NFL.
0: Yep.
1: And by far,
0: I know the number one.
1: The number one uniform combination
0: for me. It's my number one.
1: Is it really? You think we have the same number one?
0: I bet you we have the same number one. If you wait, I bet you we have the same number one.
1: Raj, how do you think we should play this? You want
2: to
1: wait?
2: Why don't you have Abdallah do up to one, and then you guys go. Go ahead, Abdallah. Get your five.
0: All right. Number five, the Atlanta Falcons All Blacks. Black pants, black tops.
1: Interesting.
0: Love those.
1: Okay.
0: Love those.
1: Old helmet, new helmet?
0: Black helmet. With the
1: new logo, old logo?
0: Old logo.
1: Old logo.
0: Old logo.
1: Right.
0: Eagles Kelly Green. This was the throwback. Eagles Kelly Green. They wear it like four times a year.
1: I agree. It's a sick uni.
0: And they wear it like four times a year. It's in the rotation.
1: I'm with you. It's good.
0: Dallas home whites.
1: Oh, the
0: silver helmet.
1: Yeah, those are good.
0: The star pops, man.
1: Yeah, it does. It's good.
0: Chargers, powder blue, white pants.
1: Okay, all right.
0: Okay, and our number one.
1: Raj, do you want to give your, you got four and then
0: you
1: wait for
0: four?
1: The number one?
2: Yeah, I'll go.
0: Well, this is all going to be the Broncos home, and then Broncos away, and then it's going to be Broncos throwback, and then it's going to be...
2: I was unbiased. I was biased. There is one Bronco combo on mine. All right. I have for number five, the all whiteout Bengals. I think the all white thing is getting overdone, but they were the first one I can remember, and it fits with the whole white Bengal tiger thing.
1: Yep.
2: Right, so I'm going to go with them.
1: That's good.
2: My number four is one that Abdallah had, and that is the Eagles Kelly Green. That was
1: very
2: funny
1: good.
2: Enough. We talked about Madden a lot today. That was the cover last year.
1: Yeah.
2: Was the Saquon leap in the Kelly Green. All right, my number three is, and for some reason, Abdallah blasphemously took a shot. It's a great uniform. The Tampa Bay Buccaneers creamsicles.
0: I like the helmet. The logo's awesome.
1: So
0: I just don't like that. I just don't like it.
1: The creamsicles are great.
0: I just don't like it.
2: I like them. I like them a lot. All right. And then for my number two, I have, I guess we would call it the 90s era Buffalo Bills throwbacks. They brought back
1: those
2: last year with the red helmet. Seeing Josh Allen in that was cool. Because I kind of felt like I was seeing Josh Allen wear what Jim Kelly used to wear. So that's
0: the only reason Haley Steinfeld said yes.
1: Okay.
0: What?
2: Easy.
1: All right. So now we have our number ones.
0: All right.
1: Okay. How do you want to do this? One, two, three, shoot?
0: Yeah. One. Two.
1: Are we saying, hold on. Everyone hold. Are we saying the city and then the name? Or are we just saying name?
0: Just the name.
1: Just the name.
0: Yeah, just the name.
1: Just name. Raj, do you think that you're going to be on Cadence with us? Do you think
0: because he already gave it away because he already said
2: he had one Broncos. No, because I already gave mine away. So. I know I'm not.
0: He said he had one Broncos and he hasn't said the Broncos yet.
1: So, Raj, you go first. Is it the throwback Broncos with the big D
2: Broncos
1: on the helmet?
2: Yeah, with the big D and the orange.
1: Big D! That's a great logo with the big D on the helmet.
2: That's my number one, which is funny because as soon as they changed that when I was a kid, they won two Super Bowls and I fell in love with the new look. But I just like it is a cool logo and it's a cool throwback. So every time they wear it, it's awesome. So that's my number one.
0: So for those of you that are new to the program, Chris and I have known each other

0: since high school. We've been working on a show together. We've been doing the show for over 20 years.
1: Yes.
0: Okay?
1: Yeah.
0: 3, 2, 1, go, right?
1: Three, two, one, go.
0: Ready?
1: And then we'll say the
0: just the
1: nickname.
0: Name of the team.
1: Okay.
0: Just the name of the team. Okay?
1: Okay.
0: Okay, ready?
1: Yeah.
0: Three, two, one,
1: Raiders.
0: Raiders.
1: The black Raider
0: unis. Silver bottoms.
1: The Raiders have the best uniforms.
0: It's the Raiders. Yeah,
1: the Raiders. The best helmet, the best uniform.
0: Yeah, it's
1: Raiders.
0: It's by far the Raiders.
1: Congratulations, yeah. Vegas. Congratulations.
0: You've done it again.
1: I did. What a win for the Raiders. I mean, boy, what a summer of football. See, I told you guys you would love
2: that. That was a fun one. That was a fun one. Good job, Black.
1: Right?
2: Good job.
1: And also, like, here's the thing. It's like, a part of it is, because it's never changed, that's why it's great. The Raiders uni.
0: Yeah.
1: And
0: yeah.
1: Then, like, that's what works. Yeah. And, like, Raj, you have to see it all the time being a Broncos fan, too.
2: It's a good look. They're very consistent. And they don't really do alternates or anything like that. Like, that's just the look we're used to seeing. Hey, real quick, off the top of your head, I'm going to challenge you guys. Worst uniform. Is there one that stands out to you that just, like, God, that's awful?
1: Okay.
2: Maybe it's a throwback one.
0: Yeah, it's the one that the Packers, it's the throwback Packers one.
1: Oh, yeah, the Acme Packers.
0: The one where they make the helmet look like it's leather.
1: Yeah.
2: The Steelers throwback one is pretty bad.
0: The Steelers one is bad. And then I was scrolling through, SI has one of, they're ranking all the ones that have come out, like the new ones that have come out. And I think Tampa is wearing one this year that is just god-awful. Like,
2: the Jags have pumped out some pretty ugly uniforms through the years.
1: Yeah, the Jags, when they had the multicolored helmet, that wasn't a great look.
2: I didn't hate that.
1: I thought it was kind of different. To me, you know what really bothers me, which is such a shame, is I don't know if other people feel this way, but Miami used to have the best uniforms. The old Dolphin logo.
2: The Dan Marino old look. Yeah.
1: The Marino era unis that the Dolphins had were great. This new minimalist style,
0: Look at this Cardinals. So it was the Cardinals. Look at this Cardinals one that they're putting out for the rivalries one.
1: Yeah.
0: It's like this speckled
1: thing. It's like a tan speckled. Yeah.
2: I kind of get that they go over the top with the rivalries thing because they're only going to wear it one time and it's done and they're trying to sell stuff and make it look different.
0: I ain't buying that.
1: Dahl's not buying it. All right. There you go. There it is.
2: There
1: Summer of football. 40 days away. From the start of the NFL season. All right, see, there we go.
0: Good job, Friday.
1: Okay.
2: Treat yourself to the Odyssey this weekend, buddy.
1: All right, I'll go. Sit by myself in the theater. Regular D. Yes. It's time for a quick look around baseball presented by NHTSA. When you speed, you have less time to react. 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
0: Ohtani did not play last night due to the knee soreness that's kept him off the mound, and now it's keeping him out of the lineup. But they expect him back in the lineup against the Red Sox later today. Speaking of Ohtani, making other people rich and not just his interpreter. A fan in Florida. What? It was right there. A fan. Come on. It was right there.
1: You're of all places.
0: A fan in Florida pulled a one-of-one autograph Ohtani baseball card from a box at his local store and sold it to a collector for $11 million.
1: Are you serious?
0: Dollars. $11 million.
1: God.
0: Yeah.
1: That's insane.
0: A baseball card worth, can you imagine finding a one-of-one for $11 million?
1: That is insane. That's crazy. So there you go. There's our quick look around. But yeah, not good news for Shohei Ohtani.
0: No.
1: I mean, we were talking about it earlier in this week. I'm guessing he's probably not going to pitch for the rest of the regular season and maybe in the playoffs at some point. But the fact that now they're resting him from playing altogether.
0: Yeah.
1: Which isn't great. And we'll see if Skubal gets traded here over the weekend and whether or not the Dodgers are the ones that end up making the play. I'm seeing today there's stuff online, rumors that the Brewers or sniffing around.
0: The Brewers are willing to absorb a lot of his contract right now, so that might help them in the push to get him because they have a decent farm system too, and the Dodgers always have a great farm system. So yeah, it's going to come down, I think, to the last minute on Monday when the trade deadline gets here.
1: There you go. A quick look around baseball presented by NHTSA. When you speed, you have less time to react. Follow the speed limit. Keep other road users safe. Speeding catches up with you. Paid for by NHTSA. I did see this. I wanted to get Raj's opinion on this. Did you see this story? You know, Raj broadcasts from parts unknown in Colorado each and every day, hanging out with Bleck and Abdallah. Make sure you like and subscribe to the YouTube channel, Bleck and Abdallah Show. You can see Raj. He's in parts unknown, Colorado, broadcasting on the YouTube stream. Have you seen the story, Abdallah, that people in Colorado, there's a drought in Colorado, right? Okay. So people are told to not water their lawn. And are using drones to then spy on their neighbors and to rat out their neighbors for using too much water throughout the week to water their lawns. Raj, are you aware of this story?
2: This is real stuff, man. This happens in my neighborhood. I've seen the drones. have seen ladies walking around eyeing it. I mean, I'm taking in a notes. Precarious position. My backyard, it's at the bottom of a hill and there's a walking path above it. So if I were to violate, it would be very easy. I do not violate. It is a very big deal here. They make sure to know, these are the hours you can water, this many days. I have seen people walking on the path with a clipboard tracking how many days a week that you are watering. I cannot understate enough how... this is not a niche thing. Anybody who lives here in parts unknown knows exactly what you're talking about.
0: That's insane.
1: And Raj, what's the penalty to watering too much? Screwing the rest of us?
2: You can get a ticket. Right?
0: Mm-hmm. You get fined.
1: All right. Yeah. All right. So you get a fine. All right. So I saw the story and I was like, man, I wonder if Raj knows about this because people are using drones.
2: Oh, Raj knows.
1: To go over the fence to see what their neighbors are doing with the drone camera.
2: That was hilarious. It is real here. It's a dry heat out here, fellas. And if you don't water, that grass dies. And so people like to water a lot. And that's why we now have rations.
1: Yeah, and there's probably people who don't mind letting others know that, I have a very lush green grass growing in my yard.
2: Oh, my God.
1: I'll just pay the fine.
0: Oh, yeah. I'm sure there's some pretty wealthy people in Denver that are just like, nope, don't care. I'll pay the fine. I want my grass wet.
2: They're done city to city, usually. They're usually set by the utility companies. So those I think you're speaking of, guys, are probably in areas where there's more of an understanding than Hem and Eggers here in, normal areas here. Here in parts unknown.
1: Over the offseason, there was a storyline in Cleveland about Todd Monken, head coach, possibly having a conversation with Shedeur Sanders' father, Deion Sanders.
0: Mm-hmm.
1: Well, Todd Monken had that conversation. He updated reporters on this. We'll hear from Monken coming up next.
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1: 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Thank you to Raj and Roy for producing today's show. Jim Rome coming up in 12 minutes right here on Westwood One Sports. Live from Browns camp, Todd Monken yesterday talked about meeting with Deion Sanders during the offseason.
2: That was really cool. I mean, that was Deion Sanders. You kidding me? Forget that it's Shador's dad. I mean, first of all, he did an unbelievable job with Shador. Great kid. And obviously an elite football player, hell, baseball player. And then as a coach, I mean, wow, everything that he's achieved. That was awesome.
3: We just started telling stories, and then we really didn't get almost any football. We got into NIL and Jackson State and Colorado and, you know, how we almost drafted him in Baltimore and that crazy scenario, and what a great job Shador's done this since I've been here in terms of his development. And so it was good. It was part coach, part father, which is what it should be.
1: All right, so Todd Monken, not quite the controversy that I think it was. It's just a little strange that, like, Deion wanted to talk to coach about his son. I don't know.
4: Yeah, I mean,
1: like, Monken downplayed it, but when the story hit, when Deion said that I'm going to go talk to coach about my son, it's like, all right. I mean, what? This is the pros. Like, what do you mean? Like, this is stuff you hear about little league parents or high school parents doing. Like, I'm going to go talk to coach because my son's not getting playing time.
4: I don't know. I think we'll see the same thing when Arch is drafted. I think we'll see one of the Mannings go to whatever team he's drafted to, and
1: yeah,
4: like,
1: but it's not their kid.
4: Still, he's a Manning.
1: Their nephew.
4: He's a Manning. You don't think that yeah, Peyton talks to Arch about football?
1: No, I'm sure, but like,
4: you don't think that he's coached him up?
1: I think with the controversy with Deion saying that he was going to go talk to the coach about his son, mm-hmm. I think it was more of like the parent, the helicopter parent nature of it is what was strange when that story came around.
4: Yep.
1: So, I mean, and Todd Monken, that's our guy.
4: Yeah.
1: And he's got a fantastic quarterback battle going on in his camp.
2: Yeah. I was just trying to get a sweet haircut.
1: Yeah, so there you go. There's mm-hmm. the latest from.

0: Browns camp. Mm-hmm. It's Pluckin' Abdallah here on Westwood One Sports and the Westwood One Sports app. You can always text and call the show at 310-840-4910. Abdallah, do you have any good text messages over there that we can check out?
1: Someone from the 401 texting us up a storm about the battle between Kyler Murray and J.J. McCarthy.
0: Okay.
1: And so we gave an update on the Browns. I'd like to give you an update on J.J. McCarthy versus Kyler Murray. This is from ESPN Vikings reporter Kevin Seithfert. He said, perhaps the biggest takeaway Thursday, from the competition between quarterbacks Kyler Murray and J.J. McCarthy is that Murray is more often pushing the ball downfield. He threw an accurate floater about 45 yards downfield to receiver Dante Fleming, as well as a deep corner to receiver Justin Jefferson. He also missed tight end T.J. Hockenson down the right sideline. He's more than often pushing the ball downfield.
0: Okay.
1: Seems like that's going in Kyler Murray's favor. Now, the 401 person would wrote us bit of an essay here.
0: Oh, an essay.
1: A bit of an essay here.
0: On text?
1: A bit of an essay
2: here
1: on text.
2: We are going to write an essay.
1: Yeah.
2: And when I say essay, I mean essay.
1: This is what it says.
0: Okay, all
1: this
0: right.
1: is all about J.J. McCarthy.
0: Okay, an essay. You have time to read an essay?
1: We'll
0: Two
1: see.
0: Minutes?
1: I'll try to get it in before Rome here, phrasing.
0: All right, easy.
1: I'll have to say you guys are really surprising me as to how clueless you both are as the talents of J.J. McCarthy. This guy has the second fastest arm strength ever recorded at an NFL combine.
0: Oh, dear
1: 61
0: Lord.
1: Miles per hour, second only in history to Josh Allen.
0: What?
1: Fifth fastest time in the agility cone drill at the 2024 combine, not just for quarterbacks, but for all competitors. Timed at 4.47 in the 40 at the University of Michigan, one of the fastest times ever for a... I can't even read that part. Illinois High School
0: Wolverine
1: for a nope that's not what he said for okay. a quarterback in the NFL, if you catch my drift. Illinois High School State Championship. Then he went to the prestigious IMG Academy in Bradenton, Florida, and takes that team to the national championship. Then he takes Michigan to the national championship at age 20, where he barely passed, and I added that part, and finishes his last 2 years at Michigan with a record of 28-1 against high-level competition. J.J. McCarthy wins championships at all levels, and that will include the NFL, because he is going to win multiple Super Bowls, whether it's with the Vikings, who are probably too stupid to realize this, or with another team.
0: Does the texter know that J.J. McCarthy's played in the NFL? Why are you quoting combine stats? The dude's played. Like,
1: yeah,
0: what are we doing here?
1: I will
0: We've
1: say
0: seen him.
1: You realize that, like, the quarterbacks with... that don't have anything to prove don't do anything at the combine, right?
0: Well, that too. My point is, this isn't a rookie. We're not having a debate about Carson Beck where we have to go back to combine conversation. J.J. McCarthy's played in the NFL.
1: Chad in California chimes in. Pretty sure the guy from the 401 is J.J. McCarthy.
0: Well, full disclosure, his dad used to listen to our show on the old station.
1: Yes, he did.
0: He did. So maybe it is. Maybe there's a relation. There you go. Jim Rome and the Jim Rome Show is coming up next.
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0: their support. Appreciate them. And a tremendous Friday to all of you. Alvy, go ahead. Give it to us.
1: Today's
0: especially significant day for Alvy. Joe gets away on, but we start every Friday with a deck of yeah. We do not start every Friday with a big-ass box of donuts. Hattie, I did not engage. I did not engage. Shaco would be proud of me.
2: Donuts.
0: I think everybody else did, though. All right, so lots to get done on this Friday. Let's get at it.
3: Donuts are sugar-coated lies. That's all they are.
0: They are, Jocko. Love Jocko. Jocko's the GOAT. Jocko is the GOAT, and he's made it very clear. Oh, there, Tommy's got it on the stream. I've got a big-ass fritter in my office, still in its box, out of my line of vision. Come on, Rome, you know you're going to smash that during the show. I'm not. I feel good about myself. Now, obviously, there's a reason why I'm not doing it. I probably hit the pantry last night, probably, but not during the show. All right, so big day today. Telephone number is toll-free. Hour number one is wide open. Go ahead and use it. We have a lot to cover, a lot of content. But if you want to get on the phones, do that. If you want to get on X, do that. If you want to get in the chat, go ahead and do that. If you want to get on email, go ahead and do that. 1-800-636-8686. Hit me on the X at Jim Rome. 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And most of all, get to the chat. Yo, chat, what up? Get to our YouTube channel at Jim Rome. That way you can lock into the chat. You can become a member for $1.99 a month. And then once you hit a 30-day membership period, what else do you get for $2 a month? At TBA. Still to be determined. But go to the chat. If you don't mind, can you go to that YouTube channel and hit the sub button? I'm going to ask you about that every single day. Just hit it once. Just hit it once, and then you're done. All right, coming up in hour number two, because the first hour is open. Top of hour two, my man John Morosi. Trade deadlines coming up in Major League Baseball. You know he is all about it. John Morosi, top of hour number two. Top of hour number three, another friend of the program, Jeff Schwartz. He was there for Big Ten Media Days, so he covered the entire thing. So let's talk some Big Ten ball. That's coming up at 2 o'clock, hour number three. Alvy's week that was. We know that will crush. Also in hour number three, the ATP. So what do you say you help me finish the week strongly, and let's get it? Let's get to work. All right, first things first. Now, you know that I typically do not spend a lot of time talking about other broadcasters on this show. I've never done that. It's always been my policy. Like, I'm just going to worry about me, and I'm going to worry about my show, and let them worry about their show. Like, that's not normally where I hang out. That's not my currency. However, sometimes broadcaster news crosses over into the mainstream, and then it is my job to comment, which is why I have to do the following today. Normally, I would not, but because it's national news, I really have no choice. That being, if you're getting ready for work right now, then you're probably not Tony Romo.
4: If you're getting ready for work right now, then you're probably not
0: Tony Romo.
4: If you're getting ready for work right now, then you're probably
0: Tony
4: not
0: Romo. Cowboys now, I want to make one thing
5: Tony
0: very clear
5: Romo.
0: Right off the top.
5: All right.
0: Dude is not fired. He's not getting ready for work right now, but he's not fired. At least not yet. However, CBS, and this is why I'm leading with this, CBS did announce today Romo is officially on leave, quote, until further notice, end of quote. Like, whatever the hell that means. I guess CBS, though, agreed with the police that Romo did, in fact, flunk that sobriety test. I guess that CBS does not agree with all of these weirdos on social who thought that he did nothing wrong and he looked and he sounded just fine. The same weirdos might not have an issue with an open container being found in the car. The cops did. CBS probably did. Or the fact that the dude could not comprehend simple instructions and then flunked essentially every part of his field sobriety test. A lot of you don't seem to concern yourselves with that at all and are not worried about that, but CBS clearly was not moved. Not in a positive direction. So maybe CBS didn't love the optic of the dude having to limber up, stretch out, and loosen up for his sobriety test like it was some sort of Olympic event. I don't know. I can't speak for CBS, and they're not saying very much. Maybe the network did not love their $180 million man going through a full stretching routine just so he could touch his fingertips to his nose and follow a pen with his eyeballs. I don't know. Maybe CBS didn't like what everybody was saying about the OWI footage. That Tony sounded exactly like he does on any regular Sunday broadcast. Maybe CBS didn't love everybody being like, dude sounds trashed all the time. We can't even tell the difference.
1: Totally trashed.
0: It's actually hard to tell what CBS is thinking right now. And I worked there for a decade. I know that place pretty well. And it's still tough to tell exactly what they mean when they say he's, quote, on leave until further notice. Like, what does that mean exactly? Does that mean that that's some kind of suspension? Does that mean that that's the first step in a full-on firing? Is that some sort of negotiation that's taking place? Maybe a buyout? Are they trying to figure out if they can saw him off without cause? I don't know. They just didn't give you very much information except to say he's on leave. So it's hard to tell. But this here is also a bad sign for Romo. A very bad sign. CBS has already named a temporary replacement. J.J. Watt is going to take over in the booth during Romo's absence. And that right there to me is a legitimate Carl Lewis for Tony Romo. It doesn't mean he's fired. I'm not saying that. But it does mean that CBS expects him to miss multiple games, right? It would suggest that. They've already said J.J. Watt is going to fill in for him while he's out. So what does that mean? Does that mean that this is going to last into September? Does that mean that he's actually gone? Does that mean they're going to bench him for the year, a month? Are we going to find out in a month that this was just the beginning phase of a full termination? Nobody really has the answer to any of these questions right now. However, here is another question. Here's a question I myself can answer. Will anybody miss this guy while he's gone, or if he really is permanently gone on Sundays? I can answer that. Hell no.
2: Hell no.
0: Which is really wild considering what a mercurial rise Romo had in broadcasting. Remember when this guy was allegedly on his way to revolutionizing the color commentary role? Neither do I. Because the guy has slipped that much from his first season, even his second season in the booth, and everybody knows it. Now, on top of that slippage, you add an OWI. And suddenly it seems very possible he could actually lose that job, which would be one of the worst sports media fumbles ever. Ever. Imagine Tony Romo being responsible for one of the worst on-field fumbles ever, and then one of the worst off-field fumbles ever. Impossible to believe that the dude might actually top going full Butterfingers trying to get a snap down on a game-winning playoff field goal. But he might have just topped it. He may have just gone full Butterfingers on a broadcast career. And at this point, I think he's going to be really lucky and really fortunate if CBS does not break him off. Like, for whatever reason, they seem to still like him. My point in this is what this guy's done to himself. He had, maybe still has, the best job ever. It really is one of the best jobs ever. It's an incredible job. And it's the kind of job, look at the guys who've had that job and how long they keep that job. That's a job that you can keep 25 years, 30 years. It's amazing work if you can get it, and only a few guys get it, and he had it. Hopefully, he still has it. But all you have to do in that gig is actually put in the work and not get picked up for driving under the influence, allegedly. And apparently, Romo couldn't do either of those things. In other words, no, Tony, you did not pass this test. You know, the test. The sobriety test. Anyway, he didn't pass it.
5: Did I pass this test?
6: You turn around?
5: No, I didn't, huh?
0: No, you didn't. You did not. You did not pass the test, and now your fate rests in the hands of CBS. You better hope that they do still like you. You better hope

0: that this really is just a leave and that they really aren't going to let you back on the air. You better hope the decision to can your ass has not already been made and that they just haven't bothered to let anybody know yet. I don't know what happens next. I just know he already blew it and he's on very thin ice. Maybe he gets really lucky and maybe he gets another chance. Or maybe we all get really lucky and he doesn't get another chance. And then somehow Tony's OWI problem solved our collective Tony Romo problem. Because I understand that you never won a Super Bowl. I said throughout his career, this guy's never going to win a Super Bowl. You remember that. If you listen or watch me for any period of time, I would always say that. Nice player. Nice player, good enough dude. He's never going to win one. He will never win one, even with that star on the side of his helmet. However, this is a different deal. This is like your Super Bowl after your playing days. And you actually already did win that. You already had that in your grasp. You already had the best gig in the business. Once again, all you had to do was get the work in. Do your prep. Show up once a week. And stay off the police body cam video in order to keep that job. And you may have lost that. And that would be the biggest turnover of all. Look at the guys who've had that job. Look at the guys who've had that job and how long they've done that job. Troy Aikman, Chris Collinsworth. These are jobs that are forever if you work at it and you stay off that footage. The body cam footage. So now we wait and see. But CBS, if you thought CBS was just going to ignore the whole thing, maybe they were going to try. I don't know initially what their plan was, but obviously they're not ignoring the whole thing. Now, he's on leave. I don't know what that means. But the fact that they've already got J.J. Watt in his spot does mean one thing. He's missing games. Romo is missing games. How many games? A few games? Is it punishment? Is it punitive? Is it a way to show the public that we're not ignoring this? Or are they setting him up to break him off? I don't know. All bad things, though. All bad things for him. 1-800-636-8686. So CBS did something. Other topics I want to get into. I mentioned Jeff Schwartz is going to come up later on. But in addition to him talking Big Ten Media Days, I want to talk about my guy, Sig. Coach Sig. Coach Sig was doing Coach Sig things at the podium at Big Ten Media Days. It was awesome, I thought. I'll break that down a little bit later on, too. In addition to it, you know who had a good day? Liam Cohen. I like this guy. I thought that he was a little bit off when he arrived in Jacksonville and said, Duval. That's off. And if you can't nail that, what can you nail? If you can't handle Duval. How the hell are you going to run that football team? But he did. Duval. He did. They had a big year. And I like his rap. And I like where he's going with things. And even got in a little dig on Caleb Williams, to which Ben Johnson, red ass that he is, don't get me wrong, a red ass can be a good thing. Sig is. Johnson is. I'd want both those guys coaching my team. But when Liam Cohen took a little run at Caleb Williams, Ben Johnson responded the way you would think that he would. Other things I mentioned off the very top, it's a significant day for Alvy. There's a crazy metric, a crazy bit of analytics that the New York Post had that I want to get into that I want to say it's hard to believe, but it's not. All right, so 1-800-636-8686. John Morosi, top of hour number two. Jeff Schwartz, top of hour number three. And a whole lot to get to in and around all of that. 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

0: Live. Welcome back. A tremendous Friday to you. I mentioned open phones, open first hour. So why don't we try and take advantage of that? I've got lots of other things I want to get to. But if you want to react off the top or you want to bring in your own topic, go ahead and do it. Let's go to the phones. First stop today, Green Bay. Dennis in Green Bay. Good to have you on the show. Dennis, how are you?
1: Great. How are you doing?
0: Good.
1: Hey, a man is down. It could be a loved one. And obviously, Tony Romo has a deeper problem than just having had a few drinks in an open container. But I support him. I think next to John Madden, he is the greatest play-by-play analyst I've ever heard. I'm 71 years old. So...
0: Couple things.
2: You don't like that
3: call. I don't like that call.
0: Dennis, you obviously do not know the rule on the program. It's not your fault. We have a rule. If a caller states their age, they get run. It's not relevant. It's not material. I don't want everybody calling me and telling me how old they are as if somehow that makes their take more credible or it's relevant to anything. So that's why you got run, not because of your bad take, which I'll get to in a minute, your bad take. I will get to your bad take in a minute. I just want you to know the reason you got cut off is you told us how old you are. Number two, your take that you're this age and you just want to say that John Madden, that Tony Romo is second only to John Madden as a play-by-play person. Neither one of them were play-by-play people. So that's a bad take. He also called and told our screener, Alex Hardy, we should help him, Tony Romo, and not kick him while he's down. Two things. How would you like me to help him? How are any of us to help him? Why is it our job to help him? Number two, I'm not kicking a man while he's down. I am responding to arguably the top story of the day that CBS has put him on leave and already has somebody to replace him for games that he assuredly is going to miss, or you wouldn't announce J.J. Watt. Let me ask you something. And I think, honestly, this is a fair question. Tony's a really likable guy. People like Tony. So there's a lot of reaction to people seeing him and that video cam footage, body cam footage, saying, what? What? What did he do? How do you even know he's drunk? That's the way he sounds all the time. And people rushing into his defense. I don't even need to name other names, but if it had been most anybody else, that would not be the reaction. This is a likable guy. So people are defending it. How do you defend this? How do you defend the tests? Listen, by the way, how do you defend it? This whole notion that we should be helping him and not kicking him while he's down. Number one, we're not kicking him while he's down. I mean, that video footage is bad enough, right? I don't need to pile on. I just need to play the video. But here's the thing. Is there no accountability anymore? Is there no responsibility anymore? Are there no consequences anymore? The man got behind the wheel of a car, allegedly, under the influence. He was arrested for OWI. They found an open container in his car. They administered the field sobriety test, and he failed miserably. Yet we're kicking him while he's down? Are there no

0: consequences? What if this guy killed somebody? What if this guy killed himself? He had an open container in a car. But leave him alone? But help him? No, this dude needs to help himself. This dude needs to recalibrate, reconfigure, make better choices. He may have just thrown his career away. And thankfully, nobody was hurt. But we need to help him. No, you know what we need? We need consequences. We need accountability. We need ownership. We need people to stop getting behind the wheel of the car under the influence. What are we talking about here? And no, he's not your second favorite play-by-play person because he doesn't do play-by-play. 1-800-636-8686. Listen, I'm not trying to get him fired. I'm not calling for his firing. What I am saying is he's on very thin ice. He was already in the crosshairs of a lot of folks that watch him that no longer enjoyed watching him and wondered why was he so amazing when he started, but how has he fallen so far on the air? It's a common topic. Now, I'm not saying that the small percentage of people that are on X should decide a man's fate in terms of whether they're good at their job or not. For instance, if people were coming for me every single day on X and then my partners were to react to what's on X, yeah, I'd be frustrated by that too. So CBS seemingly does like him. Their initial response was there was an anonymous quote from inside the organization which said, "This is not good. We know this is not good." But no, we're not going to fire him. Like, they like him still for whatever reason, but they do. So he better hope that they like him enough that he weathers this storm. Because it is a storm. Because now he's on leave. Now his replacement has already been named for the games that he's going to miss, but we don't know how many games. They're very vague about that, right? So they're investigating, or he's on leave, or maybe they've made up their mind already and just haven't told anybody. I don't know. But you know what's not cool, I think? Get off him. We need to help him. No, he needs to help himself. He needs to stop getting behind the wheel of the car. Everybody needs to stop getting behind the wheel of the car if they've had too much to drink. What kind of world are we living in that I have to defend that take? That I'm wrong. Why are you piling on, Rome? Because he got arrested and picked up for OWI allegedly, and it's really dangerous and really scary, and he could have taken somebody else out or himself or both? What's going on with this world? Is anybody accountable for anything anymore? Or can we just do whatever the hell we want? And then just say, and just wait for people to say, we really need to help him. And again, I think there is a double standard in the sense that he's just really likable, right? He's a good guy. He's a good guy who did something really stupid, but people like him. There are other people that are in the public eye that are not as likable that I guarantee the reaction would not be, we really need to help that person. We shouldn't be piling on. This is all I've ever asked for at all from anybody. Just accountability, responsibility. You make a mistake, you own up to it, and you fix it. And again, the answer, the question, how are we supposed to help him? How? Tell me. 1-800-636-8686. Where do you come out on this? What are your takes? Hey, chat, let me check in on you real quick. Oh, big spender. $9.99. Braiding, 84. $10. Thank you, bro. You didn't have to. Romy, can we get a deck of yeah for my dad? Big Jim on his retirement from the Chrysler Corporation. 41 years, big Jungle fan. Hell yes, we can.
1: Yeah, yeah, yeah,
0: congrats,
1: yeah.
0: Big Jim.
2: Yeah.
0: Even though you self-glossed.
1: Yeah. Yeah, yeah.
0: I'm going to love a self-gloss to go away. Because he spent 41 years at the same corporation. Happy retirement, dude. Happy retirement. Hey, Rome, how can we not pile on him? Because he didn't get picked up for OWI? He's just retiring? Heads from Bacon. All due respect. I need to limber up before loading the dishwasher.

0: Hey, pig. I'm just saying that because you're bacon. Hey, pig. All due respect, pig. You're also not a former Cowboys quarterback who is still a great athlete, scratch golfer.
1: You pig.
0: Like why? Why were you limbering up and getting loose to follow the pen with your eyes? Why are you acting like you're getting ready to run the 40 in the combine? Hornet Denny, I'm on leave from the jungle. Signed, Orson Welles, Citizen Lame. Vic and NoCal is in. The next time I tune in for a game, based on who will be calling the game, will be the first. They should get a random radio guy to do it for a mil rather than pay Romo or Brady 30 mil. Here's the thing. $18 million a year for what that guy does actually is not that out of line. Brady makes 30. There are talk show hosts making that much money. I mean, it's a lot of money, for sure. And it's a lot of money to work one day a week, although I'd argue it's not one day a week. But you know what? That's the problem. He only seemed like he worked one day a week. It started to sound like he just showed up and did the broadcast. You know who's putting it in. You know who's getting it in. I know when I watch, as an example, Troy Aikman. That guy's busting his ass. He's doing the work. I know when I watch Kirk Herbstreit. He's doing the work. Tony did not seem like he was prepping the way he did earlier in his career. So, no, we don't tune in. How about this? None of us tune into the game because of who's calling the game. But you know what's a fact? There are certain people who call the game that make it a worse viewing experience. There are certain people who make it worse. And if you're not insightful and you're not telling us anything that we don't already know, I mean, look, this is part of the reason why people like that get hired. They played the game. They played the game at a high level. None of us did. So you know things that we don't know. So tell us things that we don't know. And I was seeing less and less of that from him. But again, my point to the original guy who said, hey, man, just leave the guy alone. We should be helping him. We? Now, you know what? Instead of us helping him, he needs to take accountability for who and what he is and the poor choice that he made. But again, I don't know if that means he's fired. We just know that he's on a leave of absence and they've already announced his successor, or the guy, successor is a strong word, the guy who's going to fill in while he's gone. So he's going to be gone. He's going to miss games. We don't know how many games. Does that mean he misses a month? Is it punitive? Is it a punishment? Are they just doing it to buy time? Is it for optics? Are they setting it up to fire the guy? We do not know. Put it this way. All of you that were rushing in on social to say, what? He didn't do anything wrong. CBS thinks he did. I know. CBS is caving to the pressure. CBS is just giving in. Yeah, either that or they're holding their guy accountable. Sal and Crapchester, Romo is one step away from trying to make out with the sideline reporter like Broadway Joe. I don't know what's going on with the guy.
2: I'm struggling.
0: I know he's not as good at his gig as he used to be, because when he started off, the guy was a freaking revelation. Like, the guy, none of us had ever heard anything like that. When he started off, and he started to predict every single call before the call actually was made, everybody was like, damn, man, this dude is, he knows ball. He's a savant. And then it kind of flipped over to, I wish he'd stop doing that so I can watch the game without knowing what's going to happen before it happens. And then it kind of went to a third level where it's like, what are you now telling us that we don't already know that we couldn't say ourselves if we were in the booth? And then there's off-the-field problems. All right, so I've laid out all my thoughts on this. What do you think? Boogie Board Club is back in. This Boogie Board Club has

0: a beat. And Alvin is the beat. The $2 Super Chat. Alvy, you hitting the waves this weekend? End of quote. Are you, Alvy? I'm going to take that as a yes. Across the USA. So, BBC, you got a problem with him boogie boarding on, right there, like on cruise ships, but you're okay with him being in the ocean. Listen, in Alvin's defense, there are great whites everywhere. The last place I ever want to be is on a cruise ship, but if I have to boogie board, I'd rather boogie board on a cruise ship than in the ocean where all the great whites are. Shark-infested ocean. And I'm with you on that, Alvy. I got you. I got your back. As we all right, when we come back, more reaction. Hit the phones. Get up here. 1-800-636-8686. You know what would be cool? More phone calls. Chat's already killing it. X is already established. Emails still trickle in. You know what would be great? Phone calls. Phone calls. You have your telephone number. John Morosi, top of the hour. Jeff Schwartz, top of hour number three. Stay tuned.
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1: Something else we do on Fridays, the ATP, the Ask the Pros. 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All right, so you know how I always say, you should hear my open and then either react to it, or if you want to go in a different direction, don't wait on me. There's no reason why you can't direct the direction of the show or change the direction of the show. If you have a topic or a take that you want to get off on, go ahead and do so. This guy understands. So I'm going to get him right to the front of the line. Back to the phones. John in Portland. John, good to have you. How you doing?
2: Hey, Jim. Thanks for the Vine. I just wanted to say I'm born and raised in Portland, Oregon, and I've been watching the Blazers all my life, and now I got this cheap Tom Dundon trying to steal my beloved franchise from me. And I'm just sick of it, dude. I don't know what to do. We got city council meetings now, and he's trying to move the goalposts, talking about taxes. All that. Yo, man, all I can say is I love the Blazers. Hope they stay. Jim, thanks for the Vine. Shout out Toby from Houston, man.
1: Preach, except for shouting out Toby in Houston. I was going to agree with all that until then. Listen, Trailblazer fan, if you want to talk about this, I'm here for it.
3: Right in my face.
1: I agree. I'm not going to tell you you shouldn't be concerned. In fact, I will tell you, you should be really concerned. And it would be really sad, right? Because Portland, the Trailblazers, I understand that Bill Walton ain't walking through that door. But they're fun again. And they're a great NBA franchise. They're especially critical to that community. Because from a sports standpoint, what else is there? And when you look at the owner, of course he's playing that game. He's playing the game that every owner plays. Except for the ultra, ultra, ultra, ultra rich. And I don't think this guy's that. Every once in a while, they'll privately finance it. But that's so rare. Every owner is always going to play that game. Always try to leverage the community to get a better deal for himself. But doesn't it look and feel more and more like they might move? They might leave? And then what happens? Then what are you left with in

0: Well, you know what? We got this phenomenon up here in Oregon, and I call it Portland woman. Portland woman, she doesn't shave, she doesn't clean up. They put her on TV. Turn on any Portland channel with local show. You'll find Portland woman showing off her stuff, gray hair, no makeup, all the wrinkles to boot, and the clothing is something else. You can see the stain. So, anyways, to Portland woman, please, please, do us all a favor and clean it up. That's all I got, Romy.
1: So my dude was clairvoyant. He was so far ahead of his time. It's almost like he knew. So Portland woman could be diminished as long as you had pro basketball there, right? As long as the NBA was there, there was a way to take your mind off of, quote, Portland woman. But what if all of a sudden there is no NBA franchise and Portland woman jumps up and Portland woman's suddenly on the come up and suddenly Portland woman is your favorite sport, your only sport, your most important sport? You know, all of a sudden, the best-selling merch in Portland is Portland women jerseys, Portland woman merch. Yeah, man, I would be concerned. I don't think this guy's bluffing. I don't think he's just leveraging. Look, you know what he's getting? This guy's made it very clear. Dundon, he's made it very clear. He is the ultimate bottom line guy. He will do what's best for him and the bottom line and cut the best possible deal he can. I'm not rooting for it, man. I love them there. Again, they're interesting again, and they are a classic NBA franchise. I would hate for them to go, but I don't own the team. Hopefully, you have nothing to worry about. But I'm a little worried. I'm not going to lie. I am a little worried. There are other communities that are hungry as hell that will give this guy what he wants. Obviously. Let's keep it in Portland. I like it. Portland's always been a good jungle town. Robert, we had a Portland tour stop that's one of my favorites ever. Never forget, that was the Blackhawk tour stop. Robert in Portland. Robert, good to have you. What's going on?
2: Hey, Jim. Thanks for the vine. It's an honor to be on the best sports talk radio program there is. I've been a Blazers fan longer than that wimp who just called. Wanting to be my Blazers. Look, let me address him. Fool, you're buying the hype. Do you not know that the NBA already approved franchises for LV in Seattle? Those are the only two logical places that they could move them. Dundon's a cheapskate. He's playing hardball. But guess what? He got rid of Jeremy Grant and brought in Ja Morant. So this guy has a vision for the actual team. He's playing hardball with the city of Portland. The city of Portland knows that they could make some demands because the team isn't going anywhere. It's good for content, but hey, wimp, stay in your lane. Don't worry about it, all right? Your Blazers are going to be fine. Just wait until Ja Morant throws some gang signs and pisses off all the people in Hillsborough. Thanks, Jim.
1: Nice job, dude. There you go. That's a take. Now, I don't agree with all that take, but that's a take. That's a take. Take, take, take, take. What do I always say? One, have a take, don't suck. Two, you know what's a good take? When you call up and you make your points like, bam, bam, bam, bam, bam, I'm done. And that was in reaction to somebody else. That's how it's done. And listen, I think the guy might pick up his basketball and go. And it might not be his first choice, but we already know he's going to take the best deal. He's going to do what's best for him and his bottom line. I sure as hell hope they don't go anywhere. And there are other deserving communities, man. It still sucks that Seattle lost their franchise. Still. And they're trying to get back in the game, and they might. I don't want to see any franchise leave that's got that kind of fan base, that has that kind of tradition, that has been that important. But I don't own the team. It's kind of like, it's a really horrible analogy. It's a really horrible comp. But again, when Janet and I used to own racehorses, and people would tell us what to do with the horses, I would push back and say, first of all, you have no skin in the game at all. You don't pay any of the bills. You didn't pay for the horse. Yet you're telling me how to run my horse off.

0: operation when you have no skin in the game whatsoever. And I always thought that was a little bit odd, but fans have a different kind of skin in the game. They have an emotional attachment. And that's not worthless. That's not meaningless. That means something. If you're a Portland Trail Blazer fan your entire life, yes, you're entitled to a take. I would never say to you, your take doesn't matter. You don't own the team. But the owner owns the team. And the owner's paying the bills. And the owner's going to do its best for the owner. How many owners do you really think to themselves, I have a civic responsibility? Hey, reality check. How many think my top priority is that I am a steward of this franchise? That I have a civic responsibility? There are some. I'm not saying that there aren't any. But how many are? How do you think they got to be billionaires? How do you think they got to be multi-millionaires? By being hardcore, cutthroat, making unpopular decisions, and not caring what you think. How do you think they made all that money? But there are some that understand the role, that they are a steward, that they do have a civic responsibility. I'm not sure he's one of those dudes. And then he'll say to you, proof of concept. I just won the freaking Stanley Cup. Wait, I don't know what I'm doing. My other team that I own just won the Stanley Cup. So maybe I do know what I'm doing. Portland fan, get up in here. I know you're known more than for that team, that woman. Also, your voodoo donuts. You're known for that too. Hey, are you guys on the other side of the glass? Are you aware of voodoo donuts? I think that's what they were called. We went there, and I kept hearing about these donuts. And so I had to find donuts because I'm a donut guy. They lived up to all the hype. They were like magic donuts. I don't know what they put in those donuts.
1: Donuts.
0: But when we went to Portland, we sampled the donuts, and they were one of the rare things that lived up to all the hype. All right, there's our number one. I like it. I like that energy. I like the phones ringing. John Morosi will bring the energy and the insight when we come back. You have your number. Hit me up on X. Get into the chat. Or if you want, just go. Let's go and email me. Rome, R-O-M-E, at haveatake.com. You're in the jungle. I am Jim Rome. Hour number two starts with John Morosi next.
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2, live in Southern California. I'm Jim Rome. It is great to be here. It is great to have you here. And once again, the program is presented by FanDuel. That is our title presenter. My thanks to FanDuel. No way this works without our partnership with FanDuel. Thank you very much to them. All right, cell phone number is toll-free, and I like that first hour. Good phone calls in that first hour. Keep it up. 1-800-636-8686. All right, right now we are joined by one of my favorite human beings. He is an MLB Network insider. He is going to be part of their wall-to-wall coverage leading up to Monday at 6 p.m. Eastern. MLB Network is going to have 15 hours of live coverage starting at

0: 9 a.m. Eastern on Monday. He is also an NHL Network reporter on top of that, and a SiriusXM MLB Network radio contributor. What I'm saying is there is simply nobody like this dude. He is John Morosi. John, my man, it is always great to see you. How is everything going on, John?
1: Jim, it is great to be with you. Thank you so much for that very kind introduction. And honestly, I am so honored to be part of those hours of coverage on MLB Network Monday. This is our Super Bowl, Jim. The Lions might one day win the Super Bowl. We'll talk about that later. But right now, this is our Super Bowl at MLB Network. And my teammates, they always shine so brightly on that day. And I'm just really honored to be part of that lineup.
0: That is such a John Morosi response. One, we got your Michigan roots in there. Two, you made it not about yourself, but about your teammates. And three, with great enthusiasm, you talked about that day. I mean, let me just ask you about that. Monday's going to be wild. What is Monday like at MLBN Network covering the deadline?
1: It is, how do I even describe this? Everybody is there. And even if you're not physically there in the studio, you are connected to your colleagues all the time. My favorite part is when you see your colleagues or are texting them, you get to say, hey, I'm hearing this. Does this line up with what you're hearing? And it's like we're all trying to engineer this rocket ship together is basically what this is. This is our favorite thing all the years that you do this. One of my favorite parts about this, Jim, is that you never know when you're getting a scoop where the information might come from, and you're often thinking about, okay, a source is telling me this. And usually when it's all done, when it's pencils down at 6 p.m. Eastern time and the deadline is passed, I like to sometimes reflect on the people that I was leaning on that day, my teammates, my colleagues, the sources that you're going to. And you might have known these people for 20 years, for 25 years, which is why, Jim, and I know in your amazing career, people sometimes probably ask you, well, Jim, how long have you been preparing for this show? When did your show prep start for this? And often the answer I give people is, it started the first day I walked into a clubhouse. Or for you, it started the first time you ever pulled a microphone close to you and started a show. Every single day adds up to the next day's show and the next day's work. And so it's a labor of love. I think about the great hosts that we have, Robert Flores, Lauren Shahadi, Mark DeRosa in the morning, all the way to Greg Amsinger at night. We all have this passion for what we do. And the insiders I get a chance to work with, Joel Sherman, John Heyman, Mark Feinsand, Russell Dorsey, they're the best of the best. And so it's an honor to be their teammates and to share our knowledge and passion for the game.
0: It's a great answer. It's a day one mentality. We go back to zero every single day. It's consistency. You show up to work every single day, and people don't want to hear this cliche, John, but you know this. We stack days. Mm-hmm. And no matter how good of a day you have, you go back to zero and you have a chance to do better the next day. No matter how great a day you have, you go back to zero and you do it again the next day. And I just want to say one more thing. I can hear it in your voice. You're very fortunate to work at a place where you like everybody. You respect everybody. They like you. They respect you. I've worked in certain shops where the knives are out and not everybody's pulling for everybody. So it's like any other team with that kind of chemistry. It's a really good thing. I know you can comment on that, but let's jump into some of these things. John Morosi, my guest. In an attempt, John, to dispel this notion that I am Dodger Jim, I want to change up the discussion about Tarek Skubal. With all the signs pointing to Detroit moving their ace before the deadline, who could you make an argument for getting him other than the Dodgers?
1: Two teams in particular, the Milwaukee Brewers and the Tampa Bay Rays, Jim. And this fascinates me. You've got two of the smaller market teams who have been built so well. Great management, great on-field management, great players, to now put themselves within range. I'm not saying that they're level with the Dodgers right now, but they're within their realm, within their level. And if they're able to bring in a Skubal, then all of a sudden they're seeing eye to eye. And you saw just today the Tampa Bay Rays putting Shane McClanahan on the injured list. That is huge news. That is a very difficult interruption to their momentum, however long it lasts. It just underscores that the Rays, if they're serious about winning the World Series for the first time, they need someone of Tarek Skubal's caliber. Similarly, the Milwaukee Brewers have never won the World Series. This might be their year. All this youth coming together along with some established veterans like a Christian Yelich or a Bryce Turang. They've got an excellent team. Contreras behind the plate. A very good rotation. Jacob Mizorowski is doing things on the mound we have never seen before. And yet, you wonder about, does he run up against an innings limit where they have to maintain

0: in his workload a little bit. The answer to that, you get this great lefty in Tarek Skubal to complement the righty Jacob Mizorowski. So for me, Jim, there is as much urgency, I would say probably even more urgency, for the Brewers and Rays to get Skubal now, because you don't know how many years in which you're going to be able to have a chance to go for it. Whereas the Dodgers, they're back-to-back champions, and they know they're good every year. This is not their last year to make a run at this thing with this particular core of players. Shohei is not going anywhere. Nor is Freddie, nor is Mookie, nor is their starting rotation like Yamamoto. They're all good. They're all there. For the Rays and the Brewers, it's a little more tenuous year to year. That's why they, I think more so than the Dodgers, should make the bold play for Tarek Skubal.
1: Yeah, what a great point. What a great point. That sense of urgency, because they have this window and they have this opportunity, and you never know how long it's going to stay open. And then on top of that, and we can double back to this, John, because I want to ask you about something. There's a greater sense of urgency because there's an impending work stoppage. So if you want to jump up in here and take your shot this year before next year comes, when we know there's going to be a shutdown, maybe there's that too. But there's one phrase that jumped out in that first answer: small market. Small market. You have your Michigan roots. You covered the Tigers as a beat writer before joining national platforms. What would you say to Tiger fans, John, that are bent, understandably losing their minds, that a franchise which is not a small market team is preparing to trade a generational talent like Skubal because they don't want to give him that lucrative long-term contract?
0: Jim, it's unfortunate that we are in this position as a sport, but this is where the Detroit Tigers find themselves. They went to the hearing room, the arbitration hearing against Skubal, and lost this year. When you consider that they couldn't even come to terms on that one-year deal, just that one-year salary, let alone a 7 or 8 year salary. And then, of course, he has the surgery to remove a bone chip, which is a very successful surgery by any measure. They still have not been able to find that common ground. The Tigers probably missed their window, Jim, a couple years ago, maybe even longer ago than that, to get him signed long term. It feels as though this day, this parting, was inevitable as soon as they couldn't find a way to extend him two off seasons ago. Once that time arrived and they weren't able to find that common ground, this felt like it was a day that was going to come. Almost like when Albert Pujols left St. Louis. Again, maybe Albert and Skubal a little bit different in terms of just their stature in the game at that particular time. But Tarek is the two-time in a row Cy Young Award winner. He is the peak of his powers right now, and the Tigers are set to watch him walk either via free agency at the end of the year or in the next 72 hours via trade. And it was interesting, Jim. I was at his start on Wednesday in Detroit, part of that group of reporters that were around him afterward. And there were a couple moments there where he could have said, hey, I'm planning on staying here still. I'm planning on signing long-term here. But those words never quite came up, and the sentiment was sort of left there unexpressed. And that's not his fault. That's just where we are. I think he senses in his bones that it's probably time to move on. The Tigers, they now have to do the best job they can. And they really, Jim, in my estimation, they have no excuse. Well, we can argue that they shouldn't have let it get to this point, but here we are. It's July 31st. They are where they are. They had a homestand against the Royals and Orioles in which they could not make meaningful progress in the AL wildcard standings. They look like they're done. So you might as well embrace where you're at. Don't kick the can down two more months. It's going to be an unpopular move, but make the right and the sensible unpopular move and get the players back that you need. The interesting thing, Jim, I'll send it back to you on this. The Dodgers have shown a willingness to make big-time rental trades in the past. Yu Darvish, Manny Machado, to name a couple. And yet it always seems like they never give up prospects that really sting them, that really go on to super-duper stardom somewhere else. So that's useful context as you consider where the Tigers might go with these different offers.
1: Really interesting, right? They don't. They don't do that generally. And they sign guys in free agency, and then they rent guys, and they hold on to those key prospects in the farm system. Nice to always have that at your disposal or at your repertoire, but they don't. So that is something that's really interesting. John, before you go, and we could do a number of things, but before you go, what about the Padres? The Padres are interesting to me because all of a sudden they're back in contention. They're playing really good ball since the All-Star break, and they're back in the hunt for a wild card. How do you think that'll impact whether or not they decide to keep their stud reliever, Mason Miller?
0: Jim, the chances of a Miller trade have certainly dropped in recent

0: days. If you had asked me this question 7, 10 days ago, I would have said more than likely that he will get moved. But to your point, they have gotten more competitive at a time where clubs like the Marlins have fallen back a little bit. The Nationals seem to be in neutral, I would say. So the Padres, they can go for this. If you look around and the Padres take a look at the National League Central and say to themselves, we feel like we're probably better than the Pirates, better than the Cardinals. So they're comfortable there, maybe not better than the Cubs, but at least in that range. The Diamondbacks are a legitimate team in their own division. And then out east, if they can find a way to outcompete the Nationals and the Marlins, they've got a really good chance to make the playoffs. AJ Preller, as we know, Jim, we've talked about him. I feel like it's not a trade deadline unless you and I talk about what AJ is going to do in San Diego.
1: The best, isn't
0: and it? he's always ready to make a move. Last year, he got Miller. I thought for a moment that he might have spun him off and now traded him for other futures right now. But even with the ownership transition impending there in San Diego, their payroll seems to be in a pretty good spot. And I'll say this too, Jim. I love the way the fans of San Diego support that team. They love their baseball team. I always am inspired when I go to games in San Diego because I realize the Chargers, of course, they're not there anymore. The Padre fans have doubled down with the love they've got for baseball. And I think for that reason, the Padres find a way to keep Mason Miller.
1: Oh, having lived there and spent as much time as I did there when they did have the Chargers, I know that they love the Padres. They love the Padres. I'm an LA native. I love the NL West. You know that, John. I love the Padres. Had Jackson Flora on my program yesterday, a gaucho going to the Giants, man. He came off so well. I love the kid. I hate to go sidebar, John, but I know you know. I could throw any question at you about anything, and you would have an answer. This kid, I'm so proud of him as a fellow gaucho. He is dirty. He is nasty. He is humble. He's big. He's strong. I love his energy. What are your thoughts on that kid?
0: Love it as well. I think he's someone that's going to have tremendous impact for years and years to come. And when you talk about, as you describe, Flora's grit and the effort, the energy, the intensity, I always find when you've got someone that has talent with then like the moxie to match and the self-assuredness, because we all know, Jim, in this sports world, you're going to go up and down at times. It's those that have that humility and also the drive to be the greatest. Flora's got it. I cannot wait to see what's in that young man's future.
1: Love your take on that. One last thought, John. What about, we might talk about AJ Preller every time this time of year. We don't always talk about Brian Cashman. So Cody Bellinger goes down, right? The All-Star MVP. Aaron Judge already dinged. Giancarlo Stanton also out. So offensively, they have some real issues. Who then is Brian Cashman targeting at the deadline?
0: I'll give you one shortstop, one catcher. The shortstop, Zach Neto of the Los Angeles Angels, and then Hunter Goodman, the catcher behind the plate with the Colorado Rockies. The Angels and Rockies have something in common. They have new leadership. The Rockies hired a new president of baseball operations and GM last offseason with Paul DePodesta, the former NFL executive, and Josh Burns there with the Rockies. And then the Angels are now led by John Mozeliak. The Angels have already made moves, so have the Rockies. They are in that mindset to say, you know what? There are not that many teams that are clear sellers right now. Let's do the best we can. If we've got a player right now who has peak value, let's trade him. Let's bring back the value that we need. Because of the uncertainty about what exactly the system might look like in 2027 and beyond, what we do know is this. Young, effective, productive players are always valuable. So at any time you can, move some future salary out to bring back young, inexpensive players. You do it. It's more important now than ever before. And so I do think that the Angels and Rockies are two potential trade fits for the New York Yankees. Brian Cashman, it's about time to make one more big-time offensive move, because exactly what you're saying, the offense has let them down in way too many playoff series in recent years. They need to find a way to get past, find a way to win the World Series for the first time since 2009. They're at least one bat away. Good rotation. Maybe even they need one more reliever, but certainly, Jim, one more bat.
1: So, John, when you said that the Angels and the Rockies have something in common, I thought you were going to say they suck, but you are way too classy for that, much classier than me, much classier than anybody. I want to remind you, he is going to be a part of MLB Network coverage that is going to get underway. It's going to be wall-to-wall, by the way, on Monday, all the way up until 6 p.m. Eastern, 15 hours of live coverage starting at 9 a.m. Eastern on Monday. The great John Morosi. John, appreciate you. Have an amazing weekend. I know Monday's going to be a great day, and I'm looking forward to watching it.

0: Jim, you're the best to ever do it, my friend. I look forward to our conversations whenever we have them. All the best to you and your family, and look forward to the next one.
1: You too, John. Thank you very much. Appreciate you, my friend. John Morosi is a brilliant, brilliant person. One of my favorites and a great, great guy. All right, we'll take a time out. You can respond to any of that, and we will start with some other topics. You know who I want to talk about? My dude, Coach Sig. Sig? I love Kurt Cignetti. Want to talk about that, and I will do so when we come back. 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

0: got one follow-up take on John Morosi. He's smart. Really freaking smart. Good stuff. Appreciate it, John. Oh, you know what today is? You know how every day is a day, like a national insert whatever day? Let me be the first. A little late, but maybe the first to wish you clones. Wait for it. Hey, by the way, this next day is graphic in nature. Let me just say that. You've been warned. If these types of things make you a little squeamish, or if I say things, thank you, Alvy, if I say things that this next take is graphic in nature, that's your disclaimer, that's your warning. You can't say, Rome, I didn't know. There are children in the car, Rome. You know. Do what you have to do. If there are children nearby or in the car or watching on the stream, do what you have to do. This next take is graphic in nature. Thanks, Alvy. Clones, happy National Orgasm Day. Actually, check this out on X. The New York Post has the following post, and I quote, "Happy National Orgasm Day. Shocking study finds 47% of workers are having sex on the job." End of quote. On the job, 47% on the job. Shocking. That's how they phrased it. Shocking study. Damn right that's shocking. Hell yes, I'm shocked. Shocked that it's only 47%. Given that sex is undefeated, I would have put that number at around 75%.
1: Sex with me.
0: And in terms of, are we talking about sex with others or sex with yourself? I'm going to say yes. Does it even matter? Sex is sex. Now, I probably should not go here. I probably shouldn't have gone here. But it's not like I reported this myself. It's not like I did my own study and I came out with this. I'm only responding to something that's already out there. So, I probably shouldn't have done it. Too late. And I probably shouldn't do what I'm about to do because it's not too late. I can stop myself from doing this. However, since the report is out, and that report says 47%, you naturally think, all right, wherever I work, 47% of my coworkers are getting down.

0: and they're doing it at work. All right, Rome, how about you? How about your crew? Funny you should ask. Since the report is out, I can tell you for a fact, I know every single one of the XR4TI staffers has gotten it on in the workplace at least once. I know this. I've just always chosen not to publicize it or even report it. Don't worry, dudes. You're good. You're not in trouble. I own the damn show. All right. You're skeptical? Really? Why the hell do you think there's no camera for the XCR? How convenient that that went away. How convenient that every time I go to them, all I get is that still. That one of Lorne. What a coinkydink. What's going on in there, brah? Now, there's that. I also now know why guys on the other side of the glass have tried so many times, them, if you're watching on the stream, why they've tried so many times to have their cameras turned off. Those are still turned on. And I always kind of bought it. Man, these guys played me. Alvy, Tommy, Hattie, they're like, the show's about you, Jim. The show's never been about us. It's about you, boss. We don't need or want the cameras trained on us. You're the man. You're the Hall of Famer. Your name is on the marquee. Translation. We're all trying to get down here. Why won't you let us? Yeah, now I'm on to you. Meantime, Alvy. Alvy is scoffing at the, quote, National Orgasm Day. Alvy's like, yeah, maybe for the rest of you.
1: LeBron James!
0: For me, it's just Friday. Hey, Rome, do you know how many of these kids I've conceived at work while on the clock?
2: The clock.
0: If you're going to bust my ass all day long at work, Van Smack, I'm going to get some ass. While on the clock. Time clock. Van Smack, look up at it.
2: The clock.
0: And you have to love them calling it National Orgasm Day. First of all, who determined that? And second of all, National Orgasm Day. What? National Coitus Day? Didn't want any of that. National Copulation Day. National Oral Day. National 69 Day. National Fornication Day. I want to hear from a listener or a viewer who has gotten nice at work. When did you do it? How did you do it? How many times did you do it? Did you get caught? Was that why you did it? For the risk and the thrill? Were you doing it with a worker?
3: Yeah!
0: Where do you do it at work? Was it a coworker? Was it your boss? Was it your spouse? Was it a rando? Poway? Oceanside? Rancho Penasquitas? I want to talk work sex with you. Sex at the workplace. Happy Orgasm Day.
4: Sex with me.
0: 47%. 47%. All right, so there's that. Now, you're probably wondering what this box is on my desk. Just put it out there. You're probably wondering about the contents of this box. Let me show it to you. If you're watching on the stream. If you're listening on the radio, Theater of the Mind, would you look at this crack?
5: Look it.
0: Patty Pimlet's like coming through a screen for it. This is my crack. That is... Donuts.

0: an apple fritter. But not only an apple fritter, not like one of those ones that are kind of hard and nasty. They've been sitting there for 24 hours.
1: This crack is whack.
0: I don't know where Alex Hardy got these. Sidecar. This is donuts. Without question the best looking donut I think I've ever seen in my life. And donuts. I have not eaten it. Because Jocko's in the back of my mind. Do you not have the will? Is your will not stronger than a sugar-coated lie?
2: Donuts are sugar-coated lies. That's all they are.
0: And I have to like lay this out because we don't have a camera. We're celebrating today in the sense that it's the last day we're all going to be together as this XR4TI. This is the last day we're all going to be together as the XR4TI because Lauren is going on vacation for a couple of weeks. And, hi, Lauren. And Nick is leaving us. I wish you had never done that, Nick, although you've been absolutely awesome. So Nick is leaving for another opportunity, and Lauren is going on vacation, and the rest of us are still intact, and Lauren will be back. But it's the last time that Nick is going to be with all of us. So Alex Hardy went and bought the donuts, and everybody smashed theirs except me. Not bad, right? Not bad. Of course, I did murder the pantry last night. Anyway, Nick, thanks for everything, bro. You've been awesome. You have been an awesome, awesome employee. You've made the commute. You've made the show better. You have great pedigree. You're getting a great opportunity. I want to let you know you're a great XR4TI-er. And I know them all. I've seen every one of them. So thank you very much, bro, for grinding it out and doing a great job. I would show you on camera, but you guys don't have a camera. And I know why that is. Because you probably are having sex in there. Not with each other, but with somebody. Because 47% are. Dude, no thank you for that, by the way. Thank you for everything you've done except for that. The shower beer I did not need. I don't even know why we still have that. But
1: donuts.
0: Best of luck to you, Nick, in your future endeavors. You have been a great XR4TI-er, and we will send you off and always have great feelings about you. And you made it better. Great job. So that's why there's a donut on my desk. One, I wanted to brag on the fact that I didn't smash it yet. Donuts. And two, I wanted to explain why we have it. Oh, and happy National Orgasm Day to all of you. Or happy Friday to all of you if you're out.
3: Thank you.
0: You're welcome. All right, coming up, top of the hour, Jeff Schwartz. Also, another wild story involving a pro athlete proposing to his gal with Taco Bell. And I want to get to Coach Sig. Now more. Good day. Really good Friday. Keep coming. We're only halfway through it. Do not lay it up on a Friday. Finish strong on a Friday. Get on the phones. Get in the chat. Get on the X. Get in the email. Whatever it takes. Engage with us. We'll come right back.
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1: What a shout out, my friends in Canada. It's kind of an underrated portion of the brand. I've always taken immense pride in the fact that we air in Canada. And at various times, depending on what year it is, we've had several stations that carry the show in Canada. But I always had great appreciation for

my Canadian clones, because that was another one of those places where they said from the jump, it'll never work. It'll never work. Why would anybody in Canada give a damn of what that guy in the States has to say? Check this. Dear Jim, about 20 years ago, a coworker had your show blasting on the job site nonstop. Back then, I didn't listen to sports talk shows, so whenever he left the room, I'd immediately switch the station. Eventually, he caught on, and he yanked the knob right off the AM radio, forcing me to listen. It didn't take long before I was hooked. 2 decades later, your show is still the first thing I tune into every day. It's just as essential to my morning as that first cup of coffee. Thanks for all the great content, Chief. War Bell B's Calgary Flames continuing to be an absolute dumpster fire. Go Oilers. Sean in Edmonton. Sean, hell yeah. Thank you, Sean. That makes me really happy. I love that there is a show, or that the show has a following in Canada, and it has. And again, sometimes we're there, sometimes we're not, sometimes we're here, sometimes we're not, but we've been in Canada for a long, like I said it, 20 years. 20 years. I've always taken great pride in our Canadian clones and not given them enough credit most years. So thank you very much, Sean. Really appreciate that. So here's a story. Did you see where Atlanta Falcons receiver Drake London's proposal to his gal included a meal, which in part was Taco Bell? Look how beautiful that is. The scenario, the scene. If you're watching on the stream, it's beautiful. Now, before you say, hey, Drake, stay classy, brah. It was not his idea. It was his lady's. The story goes, on their very second date, she told him she loves her some Bell. She loves Taco Bell. She also said it would be, quote, a dream, end of quote, for someone to propose to her with a meal from the restaurant. So 3 weeks ago, London pops the question at a fancy dinner table in a desert ranch setting in their native Los Angeles, or just outside of. Like, it's beautiful. Look at the mountains, and they're outside. Really creative. Until they break out the Bell. So the meal in part was Crunchwrap Supremes and other assorted accoutrements. He also did not forget the all-important Taco Bell hot sauce. Channel loves that. She actually likes mild. I go into the pantry one day, I see bottles of Taco Bell hot sauce. I'm like, you can buy that crap? She loves the mild sauce. They remain unopened. Anyway, this dude does not forget the Taco Bell hot sauce. Super romantic setting for a couple of fellow SoCal natives. They're both from SoCal. My question, in that environment, they're in the mountains. Did they get their grub on, and did they both run off separately, dig holes in the ground, and then release massive, explosive diarrhea blasts? Do these two not watch the news? Bro, I know you got your head down. I know you're grinding

0: down with the disease. They'll give you the death penalty if you run into a crowded theater that's playing Odyssey and scream at the top of your lungs, Taylor Forms! But I get it. I get it. The thing about proposals, and I've always said this, make it count, because everybody always wants to know, how did you do it? What did you say? How did you do it? Where did you go? You got to make it count for her, and because there's going to be a story you're going to have to tell. So I get personalizing the proposal. You don't want it to be some generic beach proposal or just papers during two-a-days. But then again, as long as you get the yes, that's all that matters, right? Let me help you out with your registry. Check this out. Here's something that I know somebody will buy for you. Twin toilets. Look at that. Gnarly. Romantic. Holding hands during a romantic hike. Mid holding hands while blowing out all your insides. Elite. The other's mid. This is elite. I don't know, maybe they sell that bad boy at Restoration Hardware or Crate and Barrel or Williams-Sonoma. I don't know. I just celebrated an anniversary. I don't want to talk about missing a golden opportunity to express my love. Just remember this. Here's something that every young couple should recall and remember. Write it down. Put it in your wallet. Put it in your shoe. Put it in your wherever you put it. You need to get it inked. Get a tattoo. Remember, the couple that defecates together stays together. Maybe I need the sound effects to make my point. Y'all might want to watch the news.
1: I
0: imagine
1: know
0: them running off separately with shovels, digging holes in the ground. No! It's Friday. You know how we get down on Fridays. We look for stories like that on Fridays. I'm glad they provide it for us on Fridays. Hey, Amber, what's up? Amber, quote, proposing with Taco Bell? That's a test. Can't, Amber. Is this what I get for reading ahead? Amber, you know what you are?
2: War Lady Clone.
0: You're like a classy V. You're like a classy V, Amber. Listen to what she wrote.
3: Come on.
0: Proposing with Taco Bell, that's a test. If she'll put that in her mouth, he knows she'll put anything in her mouth. Come on.
3: Come on.
2: War Lady Clones.
0: Amber. Again, it was her idea. He didn't just like, oh, this would be kind of funny or cool. Or she said it. In their second date, reportedly, she said, my dream proposal includes Taco Bell.
4: Taco.
0: I love Taco Bell. Amber is incredible. At Vermin Tea Cake. The couple that sprays together. Oh, no way. V's in. Quote, will you diarrhea with me? Signed, Drake London, proposing with a Crunch Wrap Supreme.
5: Diarrhea.
0: War the London's first dance taking place on a toilet.
4: Toilets!
5: Or what you do.
0: Look, I'm not looking to crack back on this guy or mock this guy or his gal, but it's just topical. What do you think when you think Taco Bell? You think explosive diarrhea. That's what you think. And for good reason. That association will never change. Ever. Ever.
5: Listen to the program. Tell me if it's true. I've heard that about
0: the way to
5: get out of a speeding ticket is to play that call.
0: Albie, I said thanks. Mikey Soriano, that was a crappy engagement announcement. Smiley YYC, quote, is Nick going to a dream Parks and Rec's job. No, he is not. That is only a what's-his-face play. That guy. Damn, that Dasmati. I can't believe how hip that guy got. When I see Dasmati looking like that, compared to how nerdy Dasmati looked like when he got here, I actually think he made the right move. All these years I've been thinking, dude, that was the dumbest thing I've ever seen a guy do. Leaving a great sports talk radio job for a Parks and Rec job. But look at him, man. The dude totally hipped out. Totally. Damn, Nick. You're going to have a total glow up. You'll be Brad Pitt. Not that you're not already, Nick. I mean, you know. No, Nick got a job in the business.

0: He did not leave a great job in the business for the job at Parks and Recs at wherever he went, Hesperia, Norco, Fontana. I don't know where Dasmati ended up. Alvy found him, though. He looked pretty hit, man. Looks like he's been spending a lot of time in the clubs, actually. Dude, what kind of rap does Dasmati have? Like, yo, man. Yo, hey. Yo, baby. What's up? What's your name? I'm Dasmati. I work for the Hemet Park and Reps. Whatever it is, it's working for him. Look at this. Hey, Chris 2404. On the job? I can't even get a text back. Atta boy. All right, when we come back, Jeff Schwartz will be joining us. We're going to talk some Big Ten football. He was all over Big Ten media days. So that's coming up still yet. Third hour means we need ATPs. We'll have Albie's Week That Was. We'll have Jeff Schwartz. We're not done. We're having a day. We're having a good day. I knew it'd be a good day. Stay tuned.
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0: 2022, hour number three. 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Stack your days. Make it how you do anything is how you do everything. And I know this guy knows that, or he would have never achieved what he's achieved. A former NFL offensive guard. 8 years in the NFL. He played for the Panthers and the Vikings and the Chiefs and the Giants. He's also a SiriusXM radio NFL and college football analyst, as well as a Fox Sports contributor and the host of the Jeff Schwartz is Smarter Than You podcast. And he pretty much is. He is Jeff Schwartz. Jeff, always appreciate you making time. Great to see you, big dude. How you feeling?
1: I'm good, you know, just spent 3 days in Chicago for Big Ten Media Day, and it feels like football is here, which is nice, right? We have NFL training camp. College opens up in about, what, today, the 31st? I don't know. Most colleges open up in 4 or 5 days, so camp has begun.
0: Yeah, that's good stuff. That's all really important stuff. And you know, I came looking for you. I love that you covered Big Ten Media Days. That had to have been something new for you. So let me get your thoughts on some of the breakdowns. Let me start with Indiana and head coach Kurt Cignetti. I don't get the sense that my dude is suffering from any championship hangover. What did you make of how he showed up? And then what are you expecting from the Hoosiers now that Fernando Mendoza and some other key guys have moved on to the NFL?
1: So, you know, people look at what Sig says and thinks that it's some sort of, like, bravado. He's taking shots at people. That's just what he is. It's what he is. It's how he talks. It's how he feels. We got to speak with Cignetti, and you know, he did mention that, and he mentioned this to other people as well, that, you know, they're like 3 or 4 weeks behind preparation-ish where he'd like to be because they played so long in the regular season, right? And players did not play in spring ball that typically might play in spring ball. So I think he feels a little behind, which actually for him is motivating him, right? Like, you know, it's like a challenge to overcome early in training camp. Obviously, new quarterback in Josh Schuver, how does he fit in this offense? But the offense line's really good. We know the defense has two great D tackles. They got linebackers. They returned part of their secondary, and they did a good job in the portal, right? They went in and addressed wide receiver and spots on defense. They have great young coordinators. Like, it's a well-coached team. Schedule's much tougher this season, but I would expect them back in a playoff. I think Sig is one of the best coaches, not the best coach. What he did in Indiana, it might never be done again, right? A school that had no interest in football forever, and he gets there 2 years later, he wins a championship, the first time champion since 1996.

0: six. So really impressive job. I think that sort of, I think that idea of being behind a little bit in his head motivates him for year three.
1: No, I think you nailed it. And by the way, I think I've always said this. Not only is it the most impressive thing I've ever seen in college football, period, full stop, period. It's one of the most impressive things I've ever seen in all my years of covering sports. And I agree with you. He's not doing it to show anybody up. He's not doing it to disrespect anybody. He's just a matter of fact, man. This dude is the straightest shooter ever. I mean, you can always tell a man by his haircut. That is a badass crew cut. All right, you can tell a man by his lettuce. That is some badass lettuce that he has right there. We're talking to Jeff Schwartz. Listen, you're a proud Oregon alum, so I don't need to tell you the Ducks have lost just one Big Ten game over the past 2 years. Dante Moore is back. He could have gone to the NFL. How do you think that Dan Lanning's team stacks up this year versus those that have gone to the playoffs in recent years?
0: Well, they have one more year of experience, right? Dan Lanning's 39. That's it. 39 years old. Since fifth year as a head coach at Oregon. Every year they've gotten better under Dan Lanning. They've gotten one step further. Now, the end hasn't been great, right? But they've gotten one step further each year. And you look at this roster and you think about what wins championships, right? A top-level quarterback, check mark, right? Great skill guys, check mark, right? Evan Stewart's back, DeCorian Moore, Jeremiah McClellan played really well last season. Jamari Johnson, tight end, best tight end in the country. They have to figure out some offensive line pieces. They did lose some guys in the NFL. Two, three, four great running backs. But really what sets this team apart in the history of Oregon is the defensive line. There's never been a defensive line like this that's ever put on. We've had good defensive line. We've had guys, you know, two guys on defensive line go to the NFL. All four guys came back that would have been top 100 picks. We had Amari Washington, Mateo, Tatum, and Bear Alexander. You add in a couple guys behind them, five-star kids, and it's a legitimate NFL defensive line. We have a freshman All-American in the back. It's the most talented team in Oregon history, and they are building for this. And I talked to the players. You heard from Dan Lanning. They know what this season is. I appreciate them understanding we are going for a championship. This is what this season is for Oregon. And they have the experience now, and they have to just go do it. They got to do it. They have to play better in their last game of the season. And so hopefully the last game of the season this year ends in a championship.
1: All right, so to that point, Jeff Schwartz joining us. I would say the same thing about another school that this is the year they need to know, Texas. Now, not to put it on Arch Manning, but where does he need to improve for them to get where they need to go? And then how critical a year is this for Sark?
0: Well, I thought last year he played much better the back half of the season. I actually think if he would have come out in the draft, there would have been a legit question if he goes with number one overall. Because his skill set, his physical skill set is really impressive, right? And we don't do this enough. We don't give enough grace to first-time starters. It's hard to be a first-time starter in college football. He was a first-time starter last year. He opened up with Ohio State on the road. It's a tough game, man. And you saw him incrementally get better throughout the season. I think for me, it's just consistency, right? Just consistency. Just honing up where the ball goes, the reads, getting the ball out quick enough, hitting guys in stride. That to me will be beneficial. Texas building a run game, which they've had in certain years, other years they haven't, will be beneficial for them. They have, again, a supremely talented roster. I don't know if it's win or else, like win a championship or else for Sark this year, but definitely feels like they need to be a semifinalist with this roster and with this quarterback. So it does feel like there's pressure on him to get there. I think Arch is really talented. And again, I think he will be the first second pick in this next draft. That's how good of a player he is.
1: Jeff Schwartz joining us. Interesting. Now, I'm not saying win or else, but what about Lincoln Riley? He's interesting in the sense that he's entering his fifth year at USC. He added the top-ranked recruiting class in the nation to a team that won 11 games last year. Do you think this is the year that the Trojans not only finally make the college football playoff, but do damage once they get there?
0: I don't think they make the playoff, and it's not because the team is not talented enough to make the playoff. It's certainly possible that they do so, but their schedule is just really, really bad. And that's a big part of the discussion here. You know, Big Ten Media Day, we know the top three teams, right? Oregon, Indiana, Ohio State. It's like, who's the next best team this year, right? Who's the fourth best team? I think consensus is it could be USC, but they might not have enough wins to be a fourth best team. Like, that's the problem with their schedule. So I'll pull it up right now for you. The first four games don't cakewalk. They host Oregon, host Washington, which are two tough opponents, as we know. Then they go to Penn State, which is much better this season. And looking around his teams,

0: have not played well on the road at his time at USC. They have Ohio State and Indiana, at Indiana, by the way, and they end at UCLA, and Bob Chesney might have that team playing much better to end the season. So you gotta, you gotta Oregon, Washington, Ohio State, Indiana, you gotta split those and not have any other upsets to end up as a playoff team, which feels tough with their roster at the moment. I like Jaden Maiava, their offensive line returns, which is hugely important. I just got to see more on defense. I really do. And I know they've added talent, but the talent's pretty young. They're relying on a lot of young football players on the defensive line to do a lot of good things. They lost a couple back-end pieces as well. And I think it's fair. Look, Gary Patterson, Hall of Fame coach, we know that. His defense haven't been good in 10 years. Does he come to USC and magically reclaim the title of top defensive coordinator in the country? I don't know. I have my questions on that as well. So I just think it's fair to have some skepticism. They could be 10-2, could be 9-3, could be 8-4. But it's a tough schedule, man. It really is. Penn State.
1: Can I get a little respect for putting up that schedule while you were talking about that?
0: There you go. Yes. So there it is. It is. It's a
1: good work, Rome. Good work, Rome. Way to follow me around and give me a graphic that I can work with. That's what I'm looking for.
0: There we go.
1: Okay, there you go.
0: Thank you, Rome, for giving me a graphic I can work with. There you go.
1: Thank you, man.
0: I mean, it's not an easy schedule. You know, you look like a Penn State. Penn State might be 10-2 and just because they're just better than the...
1: Okay, so what do you think about Penn State? So Matt Campbell comes in, and look, the guy's always done less with Morto at Iowa State. Always a perennial winner. What kind of an impact do you expect him to have in year number one following James Franklin?
0: I think the number is 23 Iowa State transfers. So basically they did Iowa State North. And look, Rocco Beck's played a lot of football. I think he's played the most football in this conference, maybe outside of Josh Hoover in Indiana. And he's seen a lot. And the question is, can you scale it up now to play in the Big Ten? The schedule says probably no Oregon. I expect the schedule to be up pretty soon here. No Oregon, no Ohio State, no Indiana. But that does matter, right? The schedule matters. We talk about these things because some years in a rotation, you just have an easier rotation in a conference. And so I think that there's a lot of high hopes, especially culture-wise. You've talked to people around the program, but just the culture and the enthusiasm that locker room was waning and was showed last season, and he's bringing back a different energy to this program. There's a real chance they win 10 games and they're 10-2 and they're not really good enough to be a playoff team, like talent wise, but they are because they've won the 10 games because they don't have anyone on the schedule that can beat them.
1: So, you know what I'm hearing from you? What I'm hearing from you, and I'm not going to put words into your mouth, but what I'm hearing from you is, yes, the Big Ten is better than the SEC. What do you think? Is that what I'm hearing from you?
0: Of course the conference is better. They've won the championship 3 years in a row. It's funny how the goalposts move, right? Like, it used to be the SEC is the best because we win championships, and now the SEC is the best because we have good depth. Oh, congratulations on the good depth you guys have. Who can't win bowl games against the Big Ten. I'll just say this.
1: Wanted to offer up a prayer to them for having to play a ninth conference game too, right?
0: I feel so sorry for them. They're pre-whining. They haven't done it yet. They're whining already about it. And look, I'm a Pac-12 guy, RIP, and I complained about that when the Pac-12 went to 9 games. And people said, you're soft, you're weak, you know, whatever. But half the conference now in the SEC will have one more loss, right? Because they play each other one more time. But the heart of the Big Ten is the coaching staffs are really good. And there's a lot of young quarterbacks in this conference that have a chance to be really, really special. And that's what sets apart this conference than the SEC. The coaching staffs, and there are a lot Minnesota's quarterback, Drake Lindsey. Look at DeMond Williams at Washington. Look at Underwood at Michigan. You look at there's one other guy that, not off the top of my head, I can't remember now, who just can pop. Oh, Malik Washington from Maryland. You look at these guys, like, they take a step forward in year two, man. And this conference has 8-10 draftable quarterbacks. Like, that makes a conference great.
1: Jeff Schwartz doing a great job of breaking it down. Dude, before you go, I want to ask you your thoughts on something because you mentioned culture. You mentioned coaching. So I want to ask you about Michigan. All right, so Cal Whittingham has been coming on this show for years and years and years and years. I think he's hard-nosed. I think he's a damn good coach. But him in Michigan's kind of weird, and then it's kind of not because they're a bleep show and they need somebody to go in there and clean it up. However, I want to get your reaction to the comments he made when he's like, look, I'm not going to sit up here and act like I hate Ryan Day when I don't hate Ryan Day, and hate's a strong word. Let me get your reaction. Let me play it first and then we'll talk about it.

0: about this.
1: I've learned how intense that rivalry is, how important the game is. Hate's a strong word, but I want to win that game as badly as anybody in Ann Arbor. And, you know, like I said earlier on, what better scenario would there be is if that game came down to the championship of the Big Ten? That would be outstanding. And so we'll see what happens.
2: Why do I think that Michigan man still thinks they did nothing wrong and nothing needs to be cleaned up there and the program's just fine? And how come our new coach doesn't hate them as much as we hate them? Was that a misstep by him, or is that the reason why you bring that guy in?
3: You know Kyle Whittingham well. He's not going to say hate to anybody.
2: No, definitely not.
3: Sorry. That's not what he's going to do.
2: Never.
3: He's not what he's going to do. This is a man that played in the Holy War for like 30 years in a row. I'm sure he has a little hate in his heart for playing in the Holy War forever. Obviously, he switched allegiances there when he became
2: I was going to say, he's been on both sides.
3: Utah.
2: Right?
3: Yeah, he's been on both sides as a BYU player and as a Utah coach for so many years. Look, a lot of these coaches that are new, and I heard Bob Chesney ask a question like, do you hate USC yet? And he's like, dude, can I just like play a game first? Like, they haven't even played a game. Kyle Whittingham came in there. He rebuilt the roster in the image he wants. They haven't had a training camp practice yet. I promise you, when he gets to that game, he will hate Ohio State enough. But right now, he's not even thinking about that. He's thinking about playing against Western Michigan week one, Oklahoma week two. He's thinking about getting Bryce Underwood to be a better passer. It's not on their radar yet. But I promise you, when the game time comes, they'll be ready to play Ohio State and they'll be hitting their heart. So I heard him say that. I knew that what the response would be. But for those who know Kyle, the team will be ready to play Ohio State.
2: All right, so one last thought. You've been so good with your time, but you mentioned Bob Chesney, and I was hoping we'd have time to get there. The guy's won everywhere he's been. He went to the playoff with James Madison. What do you expect? What kind of an impact do you think he'll have in year one with UCLA?
3: Yeah, it's a great question. I do think they're getting a tad overhyped in this season. I do think that's the fault of Kirk Cignetti. In year one, they went to the playoff in Indiana. I think that there is still a lot of just sort of unknown with UCLA because the roster turned over so much there. I think he said 63 transfers. Ooh. And even like, you know, listen, talk about his team. It's like sort of like, we're still trying to figure out sort of where we are as a team. But what he has done, my parents are Bruin alums. I grew up in Los Angeles. My parents had seen tickets for 40 years of the Rose Bowl. I know this program very well. The best thing he has done so far is he has got the people that have the money to buy into the program, right? They're giving them resources that other coaches did not get. They're recruiting better players. Like, it's going to produce wins, maybe not 10 wins this season. Maybe it's 7 or 8 this season, or 6 or 7 this season. But he has the most support I've seen of a coach at UCLA potentially ever. And you cannot win in the Big Ten or at any level without the support from the people that they can, you know, give you money to pay the players. So that to me has been the most impressive thing. A guy not from the West Coast, not from California, not from UCLA coming in and convincing the donors to give him some money, to give him the support he needs to get the better players.
2: I always lie to my guests when I say that I won't ask you one more thing because I want to ask you one more thing. So you mentioned 62 new players, Jeff, and what a great interview. Thank you, man. 62 new players. I talked to Brian Hartline on this show yesterday, and this dude's like this, man. He is locked. He is locked. He has a ton of new players, too. Let me ask you, if everything turns over that much or you add that many players, how do you build a brotherhood quickly with 62 new guys? Yeah.
3: Well, in the situation with Chesney, you bring over guys from your previous school, right? So they know the culture. This is what a secret sauce for Cignetti was, right? They brought the JMU guys over. And then Chesney brought his JMU guys over. And so that begins the process, right? Because those guys know the coach. They know the culture. They know what he wants from his players. And then it's just the team bonding stuff, right? It's going and having a meal after a practice. It's playing video games together at night. It's going to, you know, hang out in the summer workouts afterwards. Like, those all things, you know, in college at Oregon, we've like flowed the river. We went and had barbecues and maybe a couple brews were had. Like, that's what the summer is. It's what you do to build up camaraderie. Camaraderie is built a lot through those connections actually on the field. And so that's what you do. You know, you set up mandatory getting to know each other time, which I'm sure the coaches do everywhere. And that's how you begin that process.
2: Jeff Schwartz joining us, covering everything there is to cover. What a great job, bro. You've gotten so good at this, man. I have so much respect. Appreciate you so much. Thanks for spending so much time. I did not mean to do it, but I just get caught up, man. I get caught up.

0: Appreciate it, man. Thanks
1: for having
0: me.
1: Great job, Jeff. Great job. Really good job. He's gotten so good. So good, man. And knows his business. All right, so some thoughts on the Big Ten. Telephone number is toll-free, 1-800-636-8686. Yo, chat, I've not been spending a lot of time with you yet today, chat. I've got time for you still yet. Albie's going to have a week that was. I need ATPs. You can ask any of us a question. And would you look at that bad boy? Still not into it. Still have not gotten into it. It's sitting right there on my desk. Better have my donuts. I haven't. Still haven't gotten into it. All right, when we come back, I thought that his point on Kyle Whittingham was really interesting. If you know him, he's not coming out and saying he hates anybody. But he goes, by the time the game rolls around, they will have appropriate hate. Believe me, they'll be ready. 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

goes on Dodger Jim in your minds? You know I'm not ever going to go out of my way to hype up Frisco. Because you're all still belligerent. I found that out the past week or so. That hasn't changed. I'm not going to hype you up. But yesterday I was hyping you up. But it was more because it was a gaucho who became a Giant. But he did grow up in the Bay Area and got to play for the hometown team because they drafted him fourth overall. And I just love Jackson Flora. Love the kid. Love the kid. So we talked about all these positive things about him and them and the Giants. And it goes to show you what a great human being I am. I'm not Dodger Jim. I'm objective. But then we come back a day later, and then the Giants are back to being the Giants. This Harrison Bader stuff is incredible. I mean, really wild stuff. And I can't quite get my head around the whole thing because there's confusion. Much like Kyle Shanahan said, it's confusing because it's confusing. Here's what we know. Bader was already out. Bader had not played since May 29th. Bader had a bad foot. Bader had plantar fasciitis. It's a bad injury. It's really, really painful. It's a bad, bad injury. And who knew when he was coming back, if he was coming back. But he was going to have a doctor's appointment in Indy on Monday. But in the meantime, he's out. And he's out and about. And apparently he's partying. And he's drinking. And he's going club to club. And he gets on a scooter and crashes into a fire truck. TMZ. MLB's Harrison Bader allegedly crashed scooter into fire truck. Now, we know baseball is known for some of the most whack injuries ever. But this guy's already out and for an extended period of time and was going to go to a doctor, I think get an MRI, plantar fasciitis, but he's still out.

and about, and he's partying, and he's on a scooter, and he slams into a fire truck. And I think the report was, it was like at 1:50 a.m. Okay, here it is. Matt Lively, quote, "I've confirmed the San Francisco Chronicle's report about Harrison Bader's scooter accident. Additionally, witnesses tell me Bader was seen drinking at bars in Frisco hours before the accident in different neighborhoods. He was leaving Balboa Cafe when he was injured on the scooter around 2 a.m. The team has not responded to requests for comment at KPIX-TV. As we all know, nothing good happens around 2 a.m., Frisco. We know this, especially if you've been drinking and you started earlier." Talking baseball, quote, "Harrison Bader was in a scooter accident that further injured the plantar fasciitis in his left foot." All right, so he was already hurt and made it worse. And there was a report that the fire truck backed over his foot, ran over his foot. So the whole thing is so lame and so inexcusable. And then on top of that, if you can believe this, if you can believe this, all right, so according to Yahoo Sports, he was involved in the scooter accident over the weekend that worsened the pre-existing foot injury. But he was always expected to be sidelined the remainder of the year. So I don't know if that's true or not. There's that report that he was already out for the rest of the year. Yeah, well, if there was any doubt, there's not anymore. Not after you crash a scooter into a fire engine and it rolls over the same foot. How dumb is that? The only thing dumber than that, it's not his first scooter incident. This dude had a scooter accident from 2014 in college and ended up suspended for 19 games. If you were dumb enough to be involved in a scooter accident and lose 19 games and get suspended, how can that happen twice in your life? Never mind if you're a pro athlete. I mean, if you're a human being, how could that happen again? The hell is the matter with this dude? And then what kind of scooter? I'm not sure. Is it one of those scooters, now I've never been on one of them, that you see lying all over the streets? That you use it and then you just drop it wherever you're done? Okay, here's footage of him. If you're on the stream, this is not the day of. This is like file video, apparently. Footage of Bader riding on his scooter on Thursday. I don't know, bro. I don't know the extent of your foot injury. Should you be on a scooter if you have plantar fasciitis? I know this. We can talk about whether or not that's a good idea or a bad idea. But you know, it's good view of the bridge, though. Give him that. There's a good, I'll tell you this. I don't know if it's a good idea or a bad idea. I think it's a bad idea, personally. But I'll listen to the argument that, what's the big deal, Rome? So he's got plantar fasciitis. It's not like he's tearing it up. Look at him. He's not going very fast. That's not a horrible idea. All right. All right. Maybe not. But you know what it is? Getting bleep canned and riding said scooter or one similar into a fire engine and having it back over you. Nice going, Frisco. That happened in Frisco. Yeah, Rob, it could happen anywhere. Right. But it happened in Frisco. Come on, dude. Already out for the year and getting bleep canned and riding, slamming a scooter into a fire truck and getting run over? And you've already had a scooter incident? How many scooter incidents are you going to have in your life, dude? Another? Can we bank on a third? Is there a three-strike scooter rule? There should be a two-strike scooter rule. I wonder if FanDuel Predicts has that. Will Bader do it a third time? As far as the University of Florida incident in 2014, the crash, quote, "Bader hit a curb while on his scooter, then struck a parked Ford F-150 pickup truck in Gainesville, Florida,

0: during his sophomore year. Quote, the aftermath. Bader was found on the ground next to his scooter and unresponsive with a strong odor of alcohol, noted in the police report. Next, the suspension. He received a 19-game suspension from the Florida Gators baseball team. Damn, dude, 19 games. That's pretty severe. What's that lead you to believe? Maybe that was not a first-time incident? Look, we, and I say we, I mean me, I mean you, we have all done idiotic things in college. Idiotic things in college. I did idiotic things in college. So I can forgive him for that, as stupid as that is. But juxtapose that with my guy Jackson Flora when I said to him yesterday, did you live on DP? DP is the ultimate party street in Isla Vista, the college town for UCSB. He said, no, we're not allowed to. People stay up too late. People party too hard. We're not as committed. We're not allowed to. So that's a college kid who got it. But anyway. So Bader wrecks a scooter, wrecks himself. He's not responsive. He's drunk and he's in the street. All right. We do stupid things in college. Bro, you're a big leaguer. You're not in college. And you've already done it. How do you not go to school on that? You've already done it. You're already hurt. You're a big leaguer and it happened again? How dumb can you be? And so in the meantime, and there's one more angle to this. Reportedly, he's not being fully cooperative with the team. The team wants to know what happened. The team wants to investigate. And he's not being cooperative. And the theory behind that is he doesn't want them to go into his contract and find out that he violated parts of the contract and they don't have to pay him. So he's not being cooperative. Have yourself a day, brah. Crashing into a fire engine on a scooter as a big leaguer? E-bikers think you're an idiot. As a repeat offender, he's already done it. He already got suspended 19 games in college. Damn, dude. You're already out for the year. You don't need fire trucks running you over while you're allegedly intoxicated. E-bikers can't believe how lame that is. Sorry, Frisco. It happened there. I would have done it for anybody. I'm not going in on you, Frisco. You can hate me all you want. You can make it all personal. But if that were to happen to a Brewer or a Red or a Yankee, and yes, even a Dodger or a Padre, I would have done the same take. But it happened to a Giant, Frisco. So that's how it is. It's not personal. It's geographical. Oh, that was good. It's not personal. It's geographical. It happened to you. That's why we did that, Frisco. So I'd like to apologize for absolutely nothing. The double scooter wrecker got what he deserved. Twice?
1: I'd like to take this chance to apologize.
0: All right, how about some ATPs? Ask the pros. Ask any of us anything you want. Albie's going to be blasting out the week that was, and it's going to rule like it always does. I'm happy with this Friday. Good way to end the week. Good show. Good show, dudes. And he, man, you know who's fired up? Lauren. Lauren is like looking at the clock. Damn, man. 17 minutes. 17 minutes, and I am gonzo. You earned it, Lauren. Perform? Perform almost rhymes with Lauren. Lauren? La Leche? How you doing in there, dude? No camera. Still no camera. Hey, while you're gone, Lauren, can you, and that doesn't count. You moving yourself out of there doesn't count. Can you maybe get a camera? Hey, I had an exterminator in her spraying for roaches this morning. Hey. Words to my, or music to my ears. There is no infestation. Great. Just one the size of a rat. Good stuff. All right, stay tuned. We'll come back. One last segment. And if you have a good phone call, I'll get you up. Not to wait for that either. ATPs, Albie's Week That Was, some more reaction, last segment. Stay tuned.
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0: All right, so some ATPs, Dan Albies. Week there was. Don't forget that. Albie, you did that, right? All right, so Conky Joe asks, Rome, what was the name of the place that had the meat sandwiches in Canada that you had to take on years back? All right, specifically, it was Montreal, and I worked with somebody who was a producer of The Last Word, a co-producer, who was from Montreal, and he kept telling me, greatest meat sandwich, greatest meat sandwich, greatest. He was kind of, he was a good dude, Bernard, but a little neurotic, and he really cared what I thought. He was, in terms of producers, I've never met a producer who was so loyal to talent. And he really admired me and worked hard for me, along with John Entz, another good friend of mine. But God, the guy was so concerned what I thought about that sandwich. And then I went, and then I came back, and he's like, I could tell he was scared. He's like, well, I go, hey, Bernard, that meat sandwich? He's like, yeah. I'm like, dude, greatest sandwich I've ever had in my life. He's like, oh my God, was it? I'm like, yes. It was Schwartz's Deli. And then Tommy went to a bachelor party in Montreal. And I said, I don't know if it's still there, but you got to go there. And Tom said, dude, it lived up to all the hype. And Tom's a big foodie. So that's what that was. That was Schwartz's Deli. Romy, where and when did you ask for Dodger Jano's hand in marriage? And did she know it was coming? Great question. All right, so believe it or not, I asked Jano to marry me in, wait for it, Frisco. We were in Frisco. Super romantic spot in this restaurant, like high atop this bank building. I don't know. You can see the whole city. And great question. The best part of the question was, did she know it was coming? She has a really dear friend that anytime there was a three-day weekend, this friend would say to her, he's going to do it. I'm like, it'll never be a surprise if she doesn't stop saying that. And luckily, Jano did not know it was coming. I got her. She did not know it was coming. Let's see. Albie, you ready yet, or do I have time for more? Okay, Albie, let her rip. Welcome to the program. A tremendous Monday to you. Hope you had a great weekend and week's off to a good start. Great to be here.
1: He's not wrong.
0: I'm going to start today with the so-called GOAT. Hold up. Before you all start freaking out, that is not who I am talking about. Today, I'm talking about
1: Bill the GOAT,
0: longtime wingman and GM of that program, Mike Lombardi. He's been put on administrative leave by the university. Something tells me North Carolina
2: is regretting it all right about now.
0: Which means, hood man,

0: to cover a guy in L.A., Phil Jackson, who had the biggest ego in the room, even when Shaq and Kobe were on the team. And so that might actually work.
1: Is that true?
0: Phil has a very strong sense of self.
2: Skydiving thing. See that right there? That's Luka Doncic right behind me.
1: Just circling him with a red marker does not make it Luka Doncic. The guy was not under the influence. He didn't do anything wrong. He wasn't even cited for holding the phone. Why don't you be transparent about it? And then nobody will assume the worst. Damn, tinfoilers. You were right. I just feel like, for the life of me, I cannot imagine how this was reported as he did nothing wrong and that she was. What the hell is going on here?
3: What's going on, man?
1: What a freaking bleep show. I got a message for y'all. When you speed while driving.
4: My left foot, I'm taking my right foot, putting it in front of my left, heel to toe touching, okay?
1: Dude, heel to toe much? You can't just ignore simple instructions and then do whatever the hell you want. That's called flunking a field sobriety test. Rome, why are you going in on this guy? What did he do? How about open container in the car? Michael McCann, if you were his attorney,
5: I would say if you've had anything to drink, don't take it. And the reason why he come back bad.
6: Talked to the wife, and she said, you can do one more year.
1: I've only seen half of my wife's face because it's all that she will allow. Regards, Mr. B in Calgary. Wow. What is your beef?
7: I went online and bought tickets for $19.75 each to go see the Odyssey. Cigs haven't tripled. Dental care hasn't tripled.
8: A couple of my friends who says they don't like Jim Rome.
9: Well, what the hell did he do to you?
10: We're bums using a puddle as a pot.
1: Hey, Rex, what's your beef?
11: Hey, Jimmy. My beef is with one flying public restroom.
12: I got beef with all these damn passwords. It's another password that I have to enter to get to another password just to get to my Gmail.
13: I just want to talk about the Bills' new uniforms. They're embarrassing.
1: This is a video beef.
14: The guy keeps going like this. This keeps happening. Stop!
15: There's always a dude that comes through with like flip-flops on, toenails come in, his feet looking like Edward Scissorfeet.
16: I got plenty of takes on Lombardi.
1: Oh,
16: funny
1: no way,
16: thing,
1: really?
16: Right?
1: Why don't you give me one or two?
16: Keep talking about his arrogance. No way. Mike Lombardi's arrogant. The dude who reminded everybody for the last 30 years that he worked with Bill Walsh, Al Davis, and the Hood Man.
1: I'm talking about Jackson Flora. Are you a connoisseur of fried chicken Sandos?
0: I do. Every time I go to a new restaurant, I try to see if they've got one.
1: Give me a top three on the way out the door.
0: Lucille's Barbecue. It's called Egg and Bird. And then my homemade sandwich is number three on the list.
1: There are two things in my life that I can never unsee that I wish I could. Space Jam 2 and Chano's C-section. I mean, I'm sorry. They were two of the most horrifying things I've ever seen. And I was warned. Don't hold me. Brian,
17: I'm straight black because I'm having pot today.
1: You say pots?
17: I mean, I have a pot and it just goes.
18: Coffee. And I've been watching the Blazers all my life and now I got this cheap.
19: I've been a Blazers fan longer than that wimp. Look, let me address him, fool.
1: I want to hear from a listener or a viewer who has gotten nice at work. When did you do it? How did you do it? Sex at the workplace. Happy orgasm day.
19: Sex with me.
20: It's a tough schedule, man. It really is. Penn State's got
1: can I get a little respect schedule. For putting up that schedule?
20: Thank you, Rome, for giving me a job to work with. There you go.
2: This roach was... I put him out of his misery.
1: Good. I'd rather you not even show that. Don't show.
21: I don't know how we got here, Jim.
22: She tries to drink me pretty.
23: We're Americans, not American.
21: Absolutely. Thanks, Jim. Appreciate you.
1: Orson Welles, Citizen Lane.
24: I already was shutting Strand down, Chet.
25: I'm 71 years old.
26: Did I pass this test?
1: Anyway, Nick, you've been an awesome, awesome employee. Thank you for everything you've done. The shower beer I did not need.
27: Good night now!
1: Alvy, great job. All right, let me think. I've got about a minute left or so. Aaron in Iowa is asking, ATP for Lauren, are you going to spend your vacation in Chatsworth? You could. Hey, Lauren, are you at liberty to discuss this on the way out the door? Because I know you've got one foot out the door already, my guy. Where are you going? Hey, Lauren, what's vacation look like?
28: I'm going to go on a Euro trip. Ooh. So I'm going to go to Germany. And then I don't really know. I have a lot of friends in Berlin. So they're just going to kind of take me wherever.
1: You have a lot of friends in Berlin.
28: Yeah, there's a bunch of esports stuff there. And so I know a lot of people that have either moved there or when I worked there for a bit that I met.
1: Are you going solo?
28: I am.
1: Dude. Okay, Lorne. I'm not going to say it's going to be easy, but Nick is not going to finish up here until you finish up there. So we will make do. But Lorne,

0: You have earned it. Have the time of your life. I hope it's an awesome trip. We will miss you, but go get some. You earned it. Thanks, Jim. All right. He's like, I'm out.
1: Thanks,
0: man.
1: Jim.
0: I'm done. 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Always pumps me up to end the week on a strong note. Strong week, strong note, good show. My thanks to John Morosi. Look for him on Monday. Jeff Schwartz, also the XR4TI, killing it. Great job, everybody. Clones, good job. Have a great weekend. You earned it, too. And I will see you right back here on Monday. We're out.

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0: GM tonight here on Westwood One Sports. I'm Pat Boyle, and Kate Constable is with me tonight. 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Kate, how you doing on this Friday? I don't know about you, but I love a little spiciness on the last day of July. We haven't even played preseason games. We're only in the first full week of camp for teams, and we've already got coaches taking some shots at one another. I mean, how about that to kick off a Friday? How you doing, Kate?
1: Pat, I'm doing good. It doesn't get any better than that, right? Early on, training camp just started, and we're already have teams going back and forth. Like, the drama is already here. If that doesn't get you ready for football, I don't know what will. And I like the coaches. We'll dive into it, but I like the coaches that are involved within the drama and the back and forth and almost the pettiness of it all, the pettiness that is the NFL. Like, July 31st, August 1st upon us tomorrow, and this has already got some back and forth going on. Again, does not get much better than this.
0: Yeah, so who are we talking about? Who the hell are we talking about? Well, we're going to tell you, because Liam Cohen was talking about his team. And remember, the Jacksonville Jaguars last year won 9 games in a row to finish the regular season at 13-4, win the AFC South, get themselves into a playoffs. And then the Jacksonville Jaguars, after that, in the postseason, for as great of a regular season as they did have, and as much as Trevor Lawrence shot up for a large portion of that season, they had their chances to beat the Buffalo Bills at home, and they failed. And they stumbled. They could not stop Buffalo on the final drive. Josh Allen snuck it in for the win. Either way, still a lot of promise this year for Jacksonville. And Liam Cohen was asked about motivating his players, and here was the response from the now second-year head coach of the Jacksonville Jaguars. Take a listen.
2: No, you're right. You know what I said to the staff the other day was, I go, guys, this is the best part of coaching the Jacksonville Jaguars. You don't have to make up telling your players stuff.
3: Yeah,
2: you don't
3: right.
2: have to make up the fire. You don't have to make it up. It's given to us every day.
3: Yeah.
2: And it's like a welcome. It's a gift from the heavens. From the, you know, you just scroll. I just go pull up my phone, look at the NFL Network website, and just pop up here.
3: Any column.
2: Curious if I see any photos or anything about the Jacksonville Jaguars. I think I'll just scroll right on through.
3: You keep going, yeah.
2: I think I'll see 40 pictures of Caleb Williams, and I won't see a single thing about any of our players on here. And so it's beautiful, because it's like, yeah, guys, this is great. Thanks.
4: The gift that keeps on giving.
2: I'm going to tell all these guys how much you all think they suck,
3: yeah.
2: And we'll just keep going.
3: Yeah, yeah. And what's beautiful about that is, like, you don't have to manufacture
2: it. I don't.
3: You know,
2: yeah.
3: Make up some ghost to the room.
2: They do see through. They see through.
3: Yeah,
2: them,
3: right. They do, right.
2: They see through fraudulent. They see through when you're not being honest with them.
0: Yeah, so how about that, by the way? That is courtesy of 1010XL in Jacksonville. That's the radio flagship home of the Jacksonville Jaguars. We'll get to the second part of this in just a bit here. But, Kate, what do you think? I mean, he's right, but, like, why would we talk about the Jacksonville Jaguars? If they were a great team, if they were, like, here's the thing. If, like, the Dallas Cowboys get talked about no matter what, and so they're the Dallas Cowboys, but, like, anybody talking about the Seahawks? Other than that, they're defending Super Bowl champions? Yeah, I mean, I guess so. Like, people talk about the Chiefs every year because they've become a dynasty. People talk about the Ravens and the Bills because they've got top 5 undeniable quarterbacks in football in Lamar Jackson and Josh Allen. Why would a lot of people be talking about the Jacksonville Jaguars? They were largely mediocre for the last decade. And Trevor Lawrence, they had a great season. Yeah, they won their division. They won 13 games. And then they had a home playoff game and lost and blew a lead in the final 3 minutes. So, like, am I wrong, or should we be talking more about the Jacksonville Jaguars?
1: Well, I think we should be talking a little bit more about them, but I don't think it's I mean, they're a small market team. Small market teams don't get talked about unless you are like a Kansas City who has been a dynasty or a Buffalo because you have Josh Allen, all those things that you just rattled off. So Liam Cohen isn't wrong in the sense that, like, yeah, maybe his team does deserve a little bit more love after winning the division and ending the season 9-1. But if you look at their schedule over the last 10 games of last season, it was a pretty soft schedule, Pat. You played the Cardinals, Titans twice, the Colts without
0: Daniel Jones,
1: thank you. You played the Jets. Like, you had one tough game against the Broncos in Denver, and you won that one. So I'll give you that. But, like, other than that, it was a pretty soft schedule. I think coaches try and find whatever tiny little angle they can to motivate their teams. And this is, like, I mean, this is a fairly big one for players who they want to be talked about, like NFL players. Which NFL player doesn't want to be talked about in the media in a bright light of, like, this team is going to be, you know, someone to be scared of this upcoming season or someone to watch out for, when Jacksonville probably feels like they deserve a little bit more of that. And the fact that they're not, it's food for fodder for Liam Cohen and company. So I don't blame him for saying all that, but it's just, you kind of need another good year or two before a team of Jacksonville's history and caliber starts getting talked about in mainstream a little bit more.
0: Well, and here's the other thing, like, quick exercise, 30 seconds, because honestly, I just asked myself to, you know, asked it to myself in my head, like, who are the top three, in your opinion, most talked about teams here on July 31st? I mean, the most obvious is the LA Rams, because they got Myles Garrett this offseason and Aaron Donald may or may not come out of retirement. Other than that, I can't think, like, oh my God, I've already heard too much about this team. Kate, give me some other teams. Who has been talked about incessantly this offseason? Other than the Rams, I can't think of anybody that it's like off the top of my head. Oh yeah, this team's been talked about so much.
1: Maybe it's because I live in Chicago and so I get the local media more, but I do think the Bears have been in headlines quite a bit, and that's even on ESPN, some of the national stuff. So I would say that is a team that about more so now than they have before, but like a couple of years ago, they were kind of like, we're knocking about them, and honestly, they didn't really deserve to be talked about. But you have a season like Chicago did last year under a first-year head coach, like that's kind of deserving of being talked about in the offseason. The only other one, Pat, and this isn't like excessively, but the Patriots, because they went to the Super Bowl last year, and that's about it. Other than that, okay, like the Seahawks, who won the Super Bowl, they haven't been talked about a whole lot. So, yeah, I think you're right in saying the Rams, but I would add those.

0: other two as well.
1: Okay, that's fair. And I'm glad, and you mentioned it. Maybe it's because you're in Chicago, but okay, you know what? It's been a lot of Caleb Williams. He's on the cover of Madden. I'll give you that. And that's what Liam Cohen said. I go on the NFL website and it's like 40 pictures or videos of Caleb Williams. Well, so that's a bit of a shot, right? Maybe it's not a shot, but he's also he's tailing us. I keep seeing the Bears every single time I look at the NFL's website. Well, Ben Johnson was asked about that today. And here is what the second-year Bears head coach, who in his first year, just like Liam Cohen, also won the division, also went to the postseason, also is a kind of fiery guy, right? We saw Ben Johnson get into a little bit of, you know, a little bit of a dust-up, not afraid to show the emotional side. Couple of awkward handshakes with Matt LaFleur towards the end of the season. Liam Cohen had his dust-up with Robert Saleh, who said he would bleep his world up. So these guys, they're fiery, man. And Ben Johnson, here's a little arrow in the woods gets slung his direction. Here was the second-year Bears head coach response. Take a listen.
2: Well, we're the number one regression candidate, so I think we got plenty of motivation ourselves. We talked about Caleb in the past. He's used to handling a lot of attention, so I'm not worried about that.
1: How about that? We're the number one regression candidate. Caleb's used to getting talked about a lot, so I'm not worried about that. This is pretty friendly, I would say. And which exchanging of barbs on July 31st, it would have to be real spicy in order for it to be obvious. But there's a little subtlety there. There's a little something bubbling under the surface. And just a quick look at the schedule here for both the Chicago Bears and the Jacksonville Jaguars. They play one another week 13 at Soldier Field in Chicago. Bears, Jaguars, 1 p.m. Eastern, noon kickoff Central Time. And that might have some major playoff implications. It might, because, Kate, I do think both of these teams will regress. I've already said it. I think the Bears missed the playoffs. I think the Jaguars missed the playoffs. Maybe one of them gets in. Maybe that Week 13 game ends up being a deciding factor to see who's going to get into the playoffs or not. But did you think that that there's a little something more there from Ben Johnson, like that they've already got that game circled on the calendar in Week 13, or did you think this was pretty harmless?
3: No, that's certainly a shot at Liam Cohen and the Jaguars. And Ben Johnson is not afraid to take shots at other teams. We've seen him do it to Matt LaFleur and the Packers. Like, he basically just created an even larger rivalry. I mean, obviously, Bears and Packers, it's been one of the biggest rivalries in the history of the NFL. But, I mean, between head coaches, like, he was not even... The thought of being friends with Matt LaFleur or friendly was not even crossing Ben Johnson's mind. He's like, we hate the Packers. I have to hate Matt LaFleur too. So I'm going to call him out in the media last year. Now this Liam Cohen stuff comes up and he didn't take a direct shot at Liam Cohen or saying anything, but Ben Johnson knows what he's doing. And so he's responding to a quote that was put out, what, hours before, the day before, and people were asked, the question was essentially asked because of what Liam Cohen said. So I think Ben Johnson certainly is taking a shot back, and I think he likes, one, likes doing that, and two, again, that's just more motivation and fodder for his team that he can point to later in the season and say, okay, remember early on when Bars were all mad that we were being talked about more? Let's use that. Let's you know, channel all of that stuff. And so, yeah, all these head coaches, like, it's like the subtle shots that you can kind of go both ways. But I think everyone knows that these are back and forth at each other.
1: Yeah. 310-840-4910. If you heard those comments we just played from Liam Cohen talking about how nobody talks about the Jaguars. It's easy to motivate his players. He goes to the NFL website. He sees 40 pictures and videos of Caleb Williams. Ben Johnson then responded, talking about how, well, where were the number one regression candidate? Do you think there's a little something extra there, or is that harmless on the final day, in the final week of July, or the first week of training camp? 310-840-4910. But that gets me thinking here, Kate. I think both these teams missed the playoffs. I know you're a Bears fan. I think you're pretty bullish on them, as are a lot of Bears fans. So what do you think? Who will have the better season between a team that has quarterbacks that were shaky in their rookie seasons and early on in their careers? Trevor Lawrence, big step forward last year. Caleb Williams, massive step forward. Two head coaches that were hotshot coordinators

0: got to the playoffs, won their division in year one. Now, both being told they're going to regress here in year two. Try to take your Bears fandom out of it if you can. If you're looking at the Jags and the Bears together, who do you think is the better roster, the better team, and maybe even the better coach right now? If you had to pick one team gets to the postseason and one doesn't, who would you say?
1: That's so hard, Pat, because even if I consciously try and take my fandom out of it, I still feel like I'm a little biased. But I'm going to say the Bears. I'm higher on Ben Johnson than I am Liam Cohen, although like I still think very highly of what Liam Cohen has done and did in year one in Jacksonville. I like Ben Johnson's kind of approach. I think Caleb is the more talented quarterback. We've seen a significant more larger sample size of Trevor Lawrence. And maybe all it takes is the right head coach to be paired with you and things turn around. And so, I mean, Trevor Lawrence has had a very up and down career in the NFL in terms of his head coaches. And now that he finally has one that clicks with him, maybe his play is elevated more going forward. But I think you can say that, you know, Caleb Williams, even just in year two, had a better season than Trevor Lawrence. And then the roster as a whole, I do like Chicago's more. Both of these teams are going to be playing first place schedules, having won their division. So I think both are candidates for regression. As much as I do love the Bears, I mean, they are a candidate, one of the top candidates for regression for a reason, Pat. A tough schedule, target on their back. A lot of fourth quarter comeback wins, all of those types of things. So I think the Bears are the better team between the two of them, but that's not to say that they won't also regress this upcoming year.
0: Yeah, honestly, if I had to pick between the two, I do like your Chicago Bears better because I don't think this Jaguars offense is all that special, if I'm being honest. I think underrated was the season that Travis Etienne had last year. And the answer for the Jaguars is, no, we believe in Bashaul Tuten. Like, we're going to ride this kid. He only had 300 rushing yards last year on 83 carries, less than 4 yards a carry. But the fourth round pick from Virginia Tech, yeah, we love him. And Chris Rodriguez, that's our other guy. Like, you're asking for a lot in the running department, which was pretty damn solid for them last year, to rely on Bashaul Tuten. The receiving core, you know, again, look at what they did last year. Ryan Thomas, 700 yards, but about as inconsistent as they come. A lot of struggles early on in the season catching the football last year. Jacoby Myers, they got him at the trade deadline last season. And then, you know, he ended up having an okay time, finale of that season. They got a healthy Travis Hunter. That's the wild card there, is how good is Travis Hunter got to be. But then also Parker Washington. I know a lot of people that are very, very bullish on Parker Washington, think he's going to slam over 1,000 receiving yards. So I'm not that high on the Jags offense and their receiving core and their weapons. So for me, the defense, yeah, I mean, it's really good. It's really good on paper. Their pass rush is one of the best in football. And again, Travis Hunter, if he's able to play both sides of the ball and play, you know, even just 50% of the snaps at corner and he stays healthy, hard not to think that he's not going to be really good. So there's a lot of upside if you want to buy into it. I'm not necessarily ready to buy into it. And if there is a team that's going to regress more than the other, yeah, I think it's going to be Jacksonville versus your Chicago Bears. So I'll actually side with you there, Kate.
1: Yeah, the only thing that makes me think that Jacksonville like might have a better record towards the end of the season is the division that they play in is historically softer than the NFC North. And I think the AFC South is getting better. Like, Houston's going to be good this year. Their defense is nothing to joke about. Tennessee's going to take a step forward, but what does that look like after you only won 3 games last year? A step forward could be 6-7 wins, right? And then the Colts, I'm not quite sure what to think of them this season. Obviously, they got off to a phenomenal start at the beginning of the year last year, but that Daniel Jones injury kind of derailed things. Whereas you could take a look at anyone in the NFC North and you could make an argument for them to win the division. So obviously Bears play everyone plays their division twice. And so the schedule for the Bears, I think, is a little bit tougher. So maybe you do see, I mean, if you look at the win-loss category, Jacksonville had a better season than Chicago, 13-4 versus 11-6 for the Bears. Obviously, we know that doesn't, you know, tell the whole story, but that could be the case at the end of the season.
0: 310-840-4910. Two teams that are regression candidates, two second-year head coaches that won their division in year one, two quarterbacks that proved a lot last year but still have more to prove. Who do you believe in more, the Jaguars or the Bears? 310-840-4910 is your number to call and is also your number to text. 310-840-4910.

0: 844-843-8404-840-4910. Kate, we've got other teams, though, that are regression candidates. Maybe you could say they're being slept on. Maybe you could say they're being disrespected. In addition to the Jags and the Bears, we've got three other teams. Are they going to regress, or are they going to shut a lot more people up this year? We'll talk about it when we come back. 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We also got a lot of baseball to get to, so don't worry, that's coming up shortly. But just getting rolling here on this Friday, the final day of July. She's Kate Constable. I'm Pat Boyle. This is BetMGM Tonight here on Westwood One Sports. Go!
1: The Hall of Fame game is Thursday. 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
1: Welcome all back. BetMGM Tonight, Westwood One Sports. I'm Pat Boyle. She's Kate Constable filling in for Brad Evans. And the phone number to join the show, 310-840-4910. Opening segment talking about Liam Cohen and Ben Johnson exchanging some pleasantries, exchanging some words. Or on the first week of training camp, Liam Cohen talking about how it's easy to motivate his players because nobody talks about the Jaguars. Meanwhile, he looks at the NFL website and he's got 40 pictures of Caleb Williams that hits him in the face. And so Ben Johnson heard that and decided to say, yeah, well, we're the number one regression for candidate for regression. So Caleb hears a bunch of stuff all the time. We don't really pay attention to it. There's a little something under the surface there. So we debated, Kate and I, who do you trust more between two quote-unquote regression candidates this year, the Jaguars or the Bears? 310-840-4910. Well, Kate, I figured, why not lump three more division winners from a year ago that you could mention, you could argue, are candidates for regression here into the conversation? That way we got a nice list of five teams. And we'll start. I'll give out the first one if you want to go next. I think a lot of people, myself included, and this doesn't necessarily mean they're going to miss the playoffs, but I don't think they're going to be nearly as good as they were last year in terms of their record, which they won the AFC East. They had a record of 14-3. That would be the New England Patriots. I think the Patriots are absolutely a candidate for regression. And I think they are almost certainly not going to be as good as they were a year ago. I mean, how could you match 14-3? But I mean, 10-7, 9-8, neither of those records would shock me in the slightest. I think the New England Patriots are absolutely going to regress this year. Just a quick look at again, they played, Kate, a top five easiest schedule in terms of their opponents' combined records last year. Top five easiest schedule in NFL history. In NFL history, look at the Patriots' schedule this year. Yes, the AFC East is still weak. I'm not expecting the Jets to be very good, and I'm expecting the Dolphins to be one of the worst teams in football. Okay, that's four. That should be four wins, right? Should be four wins. Outside of that, I'm just going to rattle off the teams they got to play. At Seattle, home against Steelers, at the Jags, at the Bills. They do get the Raiders. Maybe it's Mendoza's debut, but still, they do get the Raiders at home. Bears on the road. Packers at home, Lions across the pond, Chargers on the road, Vikings at home, Chiefs on the road, Broncos at home. This ain't a cupcake schedule anymore, baby. This ain't a cupcake schedule anymore. Just off of that alone, I think you could take four or five wins right off the board from the Patriots. I'm not a believer in Drake May taking a massive step forward. Again, he was really good last year, MVP runner-up. Because he faced some of the weakest defenses in football on a week-in and week-out basis. I want New England to prove me wrong. You hear that, Boston? All you arrogant Boston fans, I want you to prove me wrong. But I'm pretty confident that they're not going to. So the Patriots, my top candidate for regression this year in the NFL, Kate.
2: Pat, I really can't argue with

0: you much. Like the schedule or the lack of competition within the schedule last year being one of the easiest ever. Yeah, that's going to lead to a lot of wins. And you play a more difficult schedule this year. And I think the Patriots would have to significantly improve in order to keep that same 14-3 record. And I think that they are a team that can continue to grow, but like to do that again in back-to-back seasons, I'm with you that I think they certainly will regress. I'm going to go ahead and say the Broncos are my number one over the Patriots of the three that you threw out, in that they also 14-3, but they had 11 one-score games, or one-possession games, rather, last season. And so we talk about that with the Bears a lot, with how many fourth-quarter comebacks they had and one-score games that they played in. And, I mean, that's just really difficult to repeat. I think their defense is going to be good again this year. Bo Nix is a good quarterback. He's not a great quarterback. And then they play in a division where Patrick Mahomes is going to be back this year. The Chiefs should be, maybe they're not peak Chiefs level, but they're going to be good. The Chargers are going to be really good this year. The Raiders are a different story, but I think that division is also pretty difficult once again, whereas there aren't many gimme games within that. So I'm going to go Broncos as my number one regression candidate.
1: I could see that for sure. And I agree with you. I mean, again, if we're talking about just in terms of how many less wins are they going to have from last year, I don't think they're getting 14 wins. I don't. And I think 11, I think they'd be, if they get 11, it's a really good season for the Denver Broncos. And again, you look at the schedule, just look at the division. Yeah, again, you got the weakest version of the Kansas City Chiefs in years, right? And think about when the Broncos played them last year. They played them in week 11 and they beat them by a field goal. And then they played them on Christmas when it was Chris Olodokun playing quarterback, right? Who the hell played? Chris Olodokun, however the hell you say his name. So you got a gift of a win on Christmas night against the Chiefs last year. You ain't getting that right this season. You think the Chargers are going to be really good? I got my reservations about the Chargers, but I do think the Raiders will be better. And, you know, even last year when the Raiders were terrible, Denver had to win a game against them at home on Thursday Night Football, 10-7. And then they played them on the road in Vegas in week 14, and they only won by one score. So that was the worst version of the Raiders you were going to get, and they beat them in two games by a combined 10 points. If they're playing them, and let's check when they do play the Raiders this year in 2026, they don't play the Raiders until the back half of the season. That's likely two games against Fernando Mendoza. I think the Raiders could steal one of those against Denver. I absolutely do. The Chiefs, you're not getting Chris Olodokun this time. Again, the Chargers, they normally split with one another anyway. But you look at the rest of that schedule again. They got to play the Rams, the Niners, the Seahawks. They play the entire NFC West. They do play the AFC East. So they do play the Jets and the Dolphins. But that also means they play the Bills and the Patriots. And again, I do think the Bills, the Patriots are going to regress. But either way, much tougher schedule. And I agree with you. I think Bo Nix is a good quarterback. I don't think he's a great quarterback. So Broncos, I'm right there with you. Their defense is going to be incredible. It's going to be elite. I think the Texans and the Broncos are going to have the number one and number two defense all season long, but I don't think their defense is good enough to get them 14 wins on their own. This Broncos offense was so stop and start and inconsistent in the first half of games last year, constantly having to use the second half. And like you said, one score wins to get the job done. You're almost never that lucky back-to-back years in the NFL. Maybe luck's not the right word. Maybe it's fortunate. But either way, I mean, the Chiefs 2 years ago, Kate, right? Weren't they undefeated in one-score games this past year? Yeah. They almost lost every single one-score games. Now, that's extreme ends of the spectrum. You're normally going to be somewhere in the middle. And that's where I think the Denver Broncos are going to be this year if they play a lot of one-score games. So, yeah, 10 or 11 wins is probably what I see them finishing the year with. One other team that is a regression candidate. But Kate, I want to ask you first how you feel about them, because I don't think they're going to regress. I think they're actually going to probably have the same amount of wins, if not more. And honestly, I think you can make the argument they're going to bounce back despite the fact that they won the division last year because of how ugly they looked. And that's the Philadelphia Eagles. I don't think they regress. And I'm a Giants fan, so this pains me to say this, Kate, but I think the Eagles are going to be as good, if not better, than they were a year ago. And that means another NFC East crown, and that means this offense looking more like they did 2 years ago when they won the Super Bowl than last year.

0: Are you at all concerned about a new offensive system coming in to Philadelphia once again for Jalen Hurts? You have Sean Mannion, who's out of the Sean McVay, Shanahan tree, which is kind of a different style of play than Hurts has played in the previous seasons. And just to have the turnover of offensive coordinator year after year after year, that makes me nervous. I still think the Eagles have a great roster, but some of those other factors make me a little weary, Pat.
1: Yeah, look, it can't be worse than last year. It can't be, right? Sure. I mean, I guess in theory, maybe it could, because I felt like last year I was saying to myself, well, the Bengals defense can't be worse than it was last year, and they actually were. And the Cowboys defense couldn't be worse than it was last year, and it actually was. So I guess the Eagles offense can be worse than it was a season ago. Maybe we're all underestimating just how good A.J. Brown really is, and despite all the drama and the noise that he brings, he's a top 10 receiver, maybe. Maybe Devontae Smith can't handle being a number one receiver. Maybe Saquon Barkley is starting to get washed up and old, and he's going to look like he's on the wrong side of 30. Maybe the offensive line does struggle, but I don't think it could be worse than it was last year, because I think Kevin Petullo was the most uncreative, bland loser of a coordinator and play caller that I've seen in the NFL in quite some time. I used to say this about Arthur Smith, and I still do, but it applies to Kevin Petullo as well, Kate. My nine-year-old nephew with a box of crayons could draw up better plays and Kevin Petullo was calling for the Eagles last year. How many times are you going to get stuffed on first down running the stupid shotgun inside zone, giving Saquon Barkley no chance to get a head full of steam, watching him just plow right into the defensive line and fall down and say, hey, you know what, guys, let's run that play again. Let's run that again. Let's keep running. And then maybe it'll work. I mean, my God. Sean Mannion in Green Bay, hopefully learned a thing or two from Matt LaFleur. Hopefully the right things from Matt LaFleur. Because I've been very critical of Matt LaFleur this offseason, Kate. I think he's the one that's been holding the Packers back. Has to run the ball 50% of the time and throw the ball 50% of the time. It can't be any other way. But the pre-snap motion that we've already heard about, that we've seen a lot more in Philadelphia, they used almost none of it last year. Getting more creative with the terms of the formations and how they line up, getting Jalen Hurts under center, that's great. So I don't think the Eagles offense can be worse than it was last year. I'm looking forward to Sean Mannion. I know it's another first year play caller. I know, but look, and here's the thing. Can Jalen Hurts adapt? He can't. He's won come on. The guy went to two Super Bowls and he outplayed Patrick Mahomes at both of them. He's fine. He'll adapt. He'll be okay. I got a lot of belief in Jalen Hurts, which again, as a diehard Giants fan, hurts me to say, no pun intended. But I do think the Eagles will bounce back and win at least 11 games. That offense is going to look pretty good. So I don't think they're going to regress, but I know a lot of people that do think they will.
0: They have the 10th easiest schedule, which isn't like, I mean, that's not what the Patriots had last year. I mean, Patriots had the easiest, but 10th easiest. Yeah, that should win them some games right there. And you also have the factor of maybe there's not as much drama this year. There was a lot going on off the field in the locker room with the A.J. Brown stuff that maybe with him off the team, and that's not even to say that was all his fault. I mean, there could have been several other factors within the locker room that we have no idea of, but you got to believe that maybe things are a little bit smoother off the field than what we saw last year.
1: Yeah, by the way, producer Zach Kroll filling in for Brandon Combs one more time this week says in our show chat, crazy stat, in the last 36 seasons in the NFL, there have been at least four new playoff teams each year. That's great. And that was you know, when the playoffs used to be 12 teams, right? The NFL was always 12 teams, and then we expanded to 14. Mm-hmm. It never was 10, right? It was always 12 because you had the top two. Yeah, you had the top two seeds get the bye for the longest time, and three played six and four played five. Now we have seven. So, yeah, and you would think there's more room for new teams every year when there's 14 versus 12. But still, that's crazy stats. So four new playoff teams. That means four teams that made the playoffs a year ago have missed the playoffs every single year. So who's it going to be? Out of the five teams we just listed, we opened the show talking about the Bears and the Jaguars, and just now the Patriots, the Broncos, and the Eagles. History would tell us probably at least two of those teams are going to miss the playoffs this year. If I had to pick, I would say it's going to be the Jaguars and it's going to be the Chicago Bears. I could see the Patriots regressing, but still sneaking as a wild card team. I don't think the Eagles are going to regress. And I do think the Broncos can regress and also still be a wild card team, even if they don't.

0: will win the AFC West. So for me, it's the Jags and the Bears, Kate. Out of the five teams we've profiled here in this first two segments of the show, if you had to pick two of them to miss the playoffs, who would it be?
1: I'm going to go Jaguars as well. And then I'm going to go Broncos with my second one. I think the Broncos are going to take a larger step back than what most people think, just based on a lot of those one score wins. And can the offense do enough? We know the defense is going to be phenomenal, but you can't have a great defense and a bad, well, I shouldn't say the Broncos offense is bad. It's not bad. It's just not elite by any means. So I'm going to go Broncos and Jaguars is my two that we'll miss.
0: Very good. So we're both lockstep on the Jaguars. You think the Broncos will miss. I think the Bears will miss. 310-840-4910. Out of those five teams we've rattled off, which do you think are the likeliest to regress? Jaguars, Bears, Patriots, Broncos, and the Eagles. All five were division winners a season ago. Three of them had first-year head coaches. Patriots with Vrabel, and then the Bears and Jaguars first-time head coaches with Liam Cohen and Ben Johnson. All right, we'll take a short break. We'll get your calls and we'll get your texts when we come back. Plus, you know what time it's going to be. It'll be time to go streaking, baby. Let's see if we can be perfect tonight. She's Kate Constable filling in for Brad Evans. I'm Pat Boyle. This is BetMGM Tonight on Westwood One Sports.
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1: 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I'm Pat Boyle. She's Kate Constable, filling in for Brad Evans. 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Right before we get to... let's go streaking here, Kate. I mean, it's a great read. 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I just can't help every time I start that read and the first word is, I have to say, crack. All I think about is Stephen A. Smith going, and Lamar Odom, who was on crack, every time. That's all I think of in my brain. It takes everything in me not to laugh or mention that, but I did. So I guess I couldn't avoid it this time.
2: Honestly, I'm not quite sure I know the clip. I might need you to send me that.
1: You're kidding me, right?
2: Of Stephen A? Was it in the docu-series on Lamar Odom, or is this just straight up on First Take?
1: Yeah, it was on First Take. I forget, honestly, it's so long ago that I forget the context of it. I think he was talking about...
2: Lamar Odom on crack?
1: I think he was talking about...
2: That would be fair, because... He was.
1: I think you're talking about when Lamar was on the Lakers, the year that he was sixth man of the year, right? And they won the championship in 2009 or 2010 or whatever. Or maybe it was 2009, because I remember he arrived at training camp out of shape. And I think that's when that was kind of rumored to be. Zach says he was ripping Phil Jackson in the process of that clip. I'm sure our guy Lee in Westwood One Studios can find it. And maybe we could play it as a drop. But because it is one of the all time.
2: Yes, get that as a drop before that promo every time, before that read. That's the way to do it.
1: All righty. All right. Without further ado, let's have our guy Lee play our music here for one of the best segments that we do every day on the show. It's just past 6:45 p.m. Eastern.

0: guys have been really damn good at this in your small sample size of doing it. Kate, you're 8 out of 10. Lee is 5 out of 7. And so this should be a good one. I'm feeling really good about tonight. I'm feeling really confident. And the last time I took this guy, he did not get a hit for me. And I'm going back to him. Give me Jose Ramirez of the Cleveland Guardians going up tonight against the Diamondbacks at home. Mitch Bratt is on the mound for the Diamondbacks. I'm not going to lie to you and act like I know a whole lot about Mitch Bratt. What I do know is that he has made 4 starts this season. And Mitch Bratt, the 23-year-old, has an ERA of 6.32. He's given up 20 hits in 15 innings. Jose Ramirez batting second in the lineup. And against lefties, again, it hasn't been a great year for Jose Ramirez, but against lefties, he's still been pretty damn good, batting .306. So Jose Ramirez against the lefty. Jose Ramirez at home, a lefty that has been god-awful in his short sample size in the big leagues. Give me Jose Ramirez to get a knock tonight. Kate, looking to start a new streak. You're 8 out of 10 lifetime. Who are you rolling with?
1: Yep, I need to get going here again. I'm going to go with Yordan Alvarez. He's going up against Nathan Eovaldi. He has been very good against Eovaldi in his career, hitting .480. He's got 3 doubles, 2 homers in 25 at-bats, and he's also hitting righties really well this season, .337 against righties. And after not getting a hit 2 nights ago, Astros had a day off. I think Alvarez can come back and get one tonight. So I'm going Yordan Alvarez.
0: Bang. All right. I believe Monty had a streak of 5, and he took Yordan Alvarez a couple of nights ago, and Yordan went 0-for. So hopefully comes through for you tonight, Kate. All right. Let's get to Zach Kroll filling in for producer Brandon Combs tonight. Zach on a current streak of 1 after he took Wilson Contreras for the 3rd time in a row. Took Wilson Contreras on Monday, didn't get him a hit. Took Wilson Contreras again on Tuesday, didn't get him a hit. Took Wilson Contreras again on Wednesday, finally got him a hit. So you're looking to make it 2 in a row, Zach. Who are you rocking with tonight?
2: Guys, before I reveal my pick, I actually wanted to ask you, since Yordan Alvarez came up, did you guys happen to see the home run he hit the other night in Los Angeles and the sound the baseball made coming off of his bat? Because if you haven't heard it, it's one of the craziest sounds I've ever seen.
1: Crack?
2: It did. Big time.
0: There it is. Perfect.
1: I totally ruined that. I'm sorry, Zach. You had the sound ready to go. I totally botched that.
3: Lamar Odom.
2: Hey, all you did was describe the sound.
0: I can't believe you've never heard that, Kate.
1: Now that I've heard it, I have heard it. I couldn't tell you when he said it or what the context was outside of talking about Lamar Odom, but I have heard that clip before. Yeah.
4: So when Phil Jackson brought Lamar Odom back to the Knicks, I think, right?
0: Oh, excuse me. Hiccups. is that when that was? No, because I was going to say, unless Lamar Odom played for the Knicks, I missed it. Unless it was like training camp and then they cut him. I don't remember Lamar Odom ever being on the Knicks. No, he wasn't. It must have been in L.A. It must have been, again, the year that he was sixth man of the year.
4: Oh, maybe you're right. Yeah.
0: Oh, okay. Okay. I mean, that would make sense. All right, Zach, anyway, who are you going with your pick?
2: We're going with Bryce Turang against the Los Angeles Angels. Ryan Johnson on the mound for the Angels. He has an ERA over 7. I'll take arguably the Brewers' best hitter. Give me Bryce Turang.
0: All right, sweet. Our guy Lee DeLapp looking to start a new streak after Drake Baldwin, or was it Baldwin or Acuna, couldn't get him a knock last night. Lee looking to start a new streak tonight. Who are you rocking with?
4: Yeah, it was C.J. Abrams, who I'd been trying to get, and I was not hot on that one. So, yeah, bad pick by me. I am going back to the well, though. I think Fernando Tatis had me in that 5-game win streak. He's going against lefty versus righty, I believe. Tatis is a righty. He's going against Wisenhunt. So, give me him in the leadoff for the Padres versus the Giants tonight.
0: All right, now hopefully these damn hiccups will go away here. I don't know if you guys are picking those up over the air, but all right. And then Max looking to make it a perfect 3-for-3. Max is going with Vlad Guerrero Jr. against the Cardinals. So there you go. There's your your five-piece.

0: tonight. I'm going Jose Ramirez. Lee is going Fernando Tatis. Max going Vladdy. Zach is going with Bryce Turang. And Lee is, or Kate, you're going with Yordan Alvarez. There you go. Hopefully these hiccups will be gone in 5 minutes. We're going to talk about Kurt Cignetti calling out the SEC. Oh, baby. This is better.
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1: 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It appears by its own numbers, the U.S. government seems insolvent. 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

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I'm Pat Boyle. 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

0: Channel 375, and hundreds of local affiliates throughout North America. Phone number to join the show. You can call, you can text 310-840-4910. A lot of football in the first hour after the comments from Liam Cohen yesterday about it's easy to motivate his players because nobody talks about the Jaguars. Meanwhile, he goes to the NFL website and sees Caleb Williams all over the place. Ben Johnson caught wind of that. He responded, said, yeah, well, we're the number one regression candidate. So yada, yada, yada. Nice little, just subtle, little subtle barbs thrown at one another. Nothing too crazy. It's only July, but that got me and Kate debating, which team do you trust more out of the Jaguars and Bears? And then as a larger discussion, out of the five division winners this year or last year that are prime candidates for regression, the Jaguars, the Bears, the Patriots, the Broncos, and the Eagles, which of those teams do you think missed the playoffs? Which of those teams do you think regress? 310-840-4910. We also just went streaking, so a lot of fun in the first hour in case you're just joining us. We've got Big Ten Media Days going on this week, Kate, and Kurt Cignetti. I mean, if there's anybody, like, could you have turned yourself into any larger of a living legend than what Kurt Cignetti did last year and really the last 2 years with the Indiana Hoosiers? So, I mean, he's got free reign, honestly, to say whatever the hell he wants. He could talk all the bleep he wants, and that's the position you're in right now. And we know he's a psycho, so we know he's not afraid of it anyway, no matter how, speaking of regression, no matter how much you think Indiana is going to be a challenger for the college football national championship. Our friends at BetMGM seem to think they're a contender again. They are fourth on the odds list. But how about Kurt Cignetti calling out the SEC? Take a listen to this. This is Indiana head coach Kurt Cignetti taking some shots at maybe the SEC being overrated.
1: The Big Ten is the best league in football. And a lot of really good football teams. It's hard to win on the road. Very physical football teams, very well coached. It definitely prepares you for the playoffs. There's no doubt about it. The numbers speak for themselves. I mean, we don't run a hype machine up here in the Midwest. We believe everything's earned, not given. And when we fall short, we say we fell short. We don't cry a river, whine, and complain. All right? And that's why we're the best.
2: Coach Cignetti, thank you so much for your time.
1: Thank you.
0: Wow. How about that? We're not a hype machine. We don't cry a river when we lose. I mean, my gosh. Kate, there is taking some shots, and then there is taking out the whole freaking blowtorch at the entire SEC, and that is what Kurt Cignetti did at Big Ten Media Days. What did you think of those comments from the psycho that is Kurt Cignetti?
3: Well, Pat, I mean, this goes back to our very first segment opening the show here tonight of

0: coaches taking jabs at each other. Like, this is sports at its very finest. We had Liam Cohen taking shots at the Bears, Ben Johnson responding to Liam Cohen, and now we have Kurt Cignetti going after the SEC. He's not wrong, and I love just how candid Kurt Cignetti is. I think it's one of the things that makes him such a good head coach, and you could say the same thing about Ben Johnson and Liam Cohen as well. I mean, they're on the up and up in terms of their coaching tenures as well. So I love it. I love the fact that he called out the SEC, because forever the Big Ten has been the little brother of the SEC, and I think that narrative kind of needs to change, especially based on the last three national champions. You've had three Big Ten teams win national titles in the last three seasons, not including Michigan in basketball this year. So, like, yeah, this is kind of the Big Ten's time to shine. And I think it's fair that Kurt Cignetti kind of calls that out and heightens it a little bit.
1: Yeah, and look, I mean, you mentioned it. The last three national champions, Indiana, Ohio State, Michigan. That's enough of an argument alone there. But, you know, again,

0: in a different conference, and they're winning it no matter what. And yet, Big Ten is pretty damn stacked. Now, the Big Ten might be a little bit more top-heavy than the SEC. I would agree, Kate, that even now, based off the last year results, the last 2-3 years with the NIL and transfer portal, you know, changing how college football, the landscape dramatically, I still think the SEC from top to bottom overall has better teams. That doesn't mean it's a better conference. That doesn't mean it's a better conference. It is a blowtorch that Kurt Cignetti took out, but he's not wrong. You got the titles to prove it. And look at the field. Look at the college football playoff field from a year ago. And for those of you that forgot here, I'll quickly bring it back up here. Again, Indiana, Big Ten. Oregon, Big Ten. There's two for you. And I think that's all they got in last year, right, Kate, if I'm not mistaken? Indiana, Oregon? Oh, no, Ohio State, three. Ohio State, three.
1: Yeah, Penn State, not. Usually Penn State's fourth, and Penn State was not in last year,
0: yep.
1: If I'm recalling.
0: Brutal year for Penn State. So there you go. Three from the Big Ten. How about the SEC? You had Georgia as one, Ole Miss, two, Alabama, three, Oklahoma, four.
1: Which questions on whether Alabama should have been in.
0: Yep. And Texas A&M, five. So you had five, and out of those teams, again, A&M got bounced by Miami, an ACC team, in the first round. Bama was getting crushed by Oklahoma, then blasted them, then Indiana blew the doors off of them. And Ole Miss beats Georgia and then gets beat by Miami. And Alabama, like we said, got crushed. So that those semifinals last year was Oregon, Indiana, Big Ten versus Big Ten, Ole Miss versus Miami, SEC versus ACC. And there you have it. I think just off of that, based off the three champions from the past 3 years, and based off the fact that both of these conferences have had major expansion, right? Which, I mean, look, it's annoying that this is the landscape that we deal with college football, but also Oregon coming over from the Pac-12, Washington joining the Big Ten as well, UCLA and USC versus the teams that the SEC have recently added, which is most notably Oklahoma and Texas. I still think the Big Ten is the best conference in football. And let's take a look here at the BetMGM odds to win the national championship. Three out of the first five teams are from the Big Ten. Now, after that, you do get, again, the depth of the SEC is very strong. So once we do that, you do have then, if we go to the top, let's see, 1, 2, 3, 4, 5, 6, 7, 8, 9, 10. If you go to the top 10, then yes, five out of the top 10 are the SEC. But championships matter most. And in terms of who the best 5-6 teams in the country are, the majority is from the Big Ten. So Kurt Cignetti, he's going to have a target on his back. That's for damn sure, no matter what he would have said at Big Ten Media Days. But he is making sure that target is visible to everybody in the rest of the world.
1: Well, and Pat, I think it's worth noting too that the last three national championships are all coming from the Big Ten that we said. They're all different teams. Like for a while in the SEC, it was Alabama forever. It was then Georgia. It was a little bit of Alabama again. Like the parity within the SEC hasn't been quite as great, even though I would agree with you, the Big Ten is much more top heavy, whereas the SEC is kind of throughout maybe a little bit more balanced. But still, when it comes to winning titles, there's only a couple schools that have really been the, you know, the bread and butter of the SEC in terms of title contention. Yeah, you could throw an LSU in there in during the Burrow years and stuff. But I mean, it's been Georgia and Alabama in terms of titles, whereas you have Michigan, Ohio State, and then Indiana out of seemingly nowhere. Like, I think that's something worth noting as well.
0: Yeah. Yeah, absolutely. And Kurt Cignetti, I mean, he had this thing prepared. He absolutely had this thing prepared, that statement for sure, and he had some facts to back it up, not only the facts that you and I have presented. And I know bowl games aren't everything, but the Big Ten last year, 11-5 in bowl games, the SEC, 4-10. The Big Ten, 8-2 against the SEC in head-to-head games. And then, of course, the three straight national championships won by the Big Ten, which, by the way, Kate, There hasn't even been an SEC team.

0: team in the national championship, let alone that have won it. Last time an SEC team was in the national title game was Georgia when they crushed TCU. We haven't had an SEC team in the title game in the last 3 years. So yeah, and like you said, a lot of it's been Alabama and Georgia. Texas haven't carried their weight just yet. They were supposed to. They were the number one team in the country going into last year. They didn't hold their weight. They went to the semifinals 2 years ago and got beaten thoroughly by Ohio State. And yeah, Alabama, once since Nick Saban's been gone, they haven't been the Alabama of old. Georgia's there every year, but they have not been that dominant powerhouse team that they were just a couple of years ago. So yeah, the SEC might have overall more depth, but I find nothing wrong with what Kurt Cignetti said, by the way. And Zach Kroll is putting some key Big Ten games in the schedule in our show chat right here. Ohio's October 17th, Ohio State versus Indiana. That is going to be an incredible rematch from the Big Ten title game a year ago. September 12th, you'll get your first taste almost right away. Rematch from a year ago, Ohio State at Texas. And also on that same day, you've got Oklahoma at Michigan. And then an all Big Ten affair November 7th, Oregon at Ohio State. Ohio State's got one of the toughest schedules in the entire country. But I think as we move closer and closer to an even expanded, more expanded college football playoff, Kate, and Tony Petitti is going to argue for more and more Big Ten teams in the college football playoff, and whether they want to do the 24 team field or the 16 team field, and the SEC commissioner, Greg Sankey, also, they've got to try to come to an agreement, and they're going to tout their conference's strengths and why their conference is the best and whatnot, and we've got more teams. Yeah, again, the thing that matters most, championships, championship appearances, Big Ten has been blowing the SEC out of the water.
1: Yeah, I didn't even recall. I mean, good point by you that the SEC hasn't even made it to a title game. Like, that's huge in and of itself. And then I also think, like, part of Kurt Cignetti at Media Day, what he was talking about his answers was the fact that the Big Ten plays 9 conference games and the SEC plays 8 and then schedules a bunch of group of 5 games. So yeah, the SEC schedule in terms of conference play, those teams beat up on each other quite a bit because of the more balanced conference that we've talked about, but you're still playing one less conference game and you're playing group of 5 and SEC team or SEC FCS teams in those non-conference games that the SEC schedules. So that was also a point that Cignetti was trying to make in terms of, okay, the Big Ten is a little bit more legit. This is certainly not the right word. The SEC is a legit football conference that's been well established, but just the fact that there's a little bit difference in terms of the schedule and the quality of teams that are scheduled between the Big Ten and the SEC in that non-conference slate.
0: Yeah, and how about you got some other coaches chipping in as well. Brett Bielema said about the SEC, they want to live in 2005 forever. Cignetti also said, quote, Missouri and Tennessee didn't beat a team with a winning record. South Carolina, look at the numbers. Big Ten, SEC, every number that means anything is at least 2-1 in favor of the Big Ten world. Numbers don't lie. And you know what? People know. Wow. So you got to love this. This is great. I mean, this is going to create some incredible intensity, headlines before games, trash talk. I mean, love it. I'm not so excited or happy, Kate, about the current state of college football, let alone college athletics as a whole. But we get some of the best coaches in the world and the reigning national champions and the top contenders in college football, you know, basically taking the flamethrower and spreading the flames here in July. I think it's going to make for a lot of exciting headlines for those top games, as much as they might not matter anymore, right? Because it used to, you had 2 losses. You're basically done. You're not making the college football playoff, and you lose one. You lose a top five battle. You lose a game between 2 top 10 teams in week 1 or week 2, and all of a sudden you got to win out the rest of the way. It's not that way anymore. You know, you're afforded 2 losses, and hell, we've seen it this year. Some teams even get afforded 3 losses. So the games themselves on a week-to-week basis don't mean as much as they used to. But, I mean,
1: but maybe
0: for now,
1: this makes them mean not in terms of the college football playoff or winning a title, but maybe this makes the mean

0: little bit more in terms of the back and forth between them. Like we highlighted the Bears and the Jaguars play what, week 13? People are going to be looking at that game because of the back and forth between Ben Johnson and Liam Cohen. People are going to be circling these Big Ten SEC games throughout, whether that's September 12th with Ohio State and Texas, others throughout the year because of the back and forth now, or the calling out of Cignetti and the SEC. Because it used to be the, kind of the other way around, where it was the SEC was the big dog and the Big Ten was the small puppy. And I feel like even if whether or not you think that that's flip-flopped, the public, the college football fans, they're going to want to get in on all this drama and this conversation as well. And so some of these games are going to be, you know, maybe you have every single game day network type deal at all of these games this upcoming season for these big time matchups, just based on offseason comments and whatnot.
1: Yeah, and you know, and I love it too, for all this SEC versus Big Ten talk this year, Kate, it's going to end up being Notre Dame, my Notre Dame Fighting Irish, that win the national championship. Right. How about that?
0: Yep, exactly. Yeah, Notre Dame's just going to cruise right in. They're not talking. No one's talking about, well, people talk about Notre Dame all the time, but they're
1: People talk about Notre Dame, yeah. For sure.
0: Yeah.
1: For sure.
0: Yeah.
1: I've already seen the, oh, is it that part in the Notre Dame the Notre Dame coping process where it's this part of the cycle? Oh, it's revenge tour. Then it's lose, you know, week one or week two to an inferior opponent. And then, you know, battle back, barely make the college football playoff. Last year, they missed it, which was an absolute botched job by the committee. No, yeah, there's a lot of talk. There's a lot of talk about Notre Dame. But, hey, I'm glad that Kurt Cignetti and the SEC and the Big Ten are throwing the loudest shots here, because that's going to make, it makes Notre Dame that much, I guess, that much less of a target. Marcus Freeman and the Irish can just go to work. And they've got they're second on the odds list, by the way. Ohio State is the favorite to win the Natty at 6-1. Notre Dame right behind them at plus 650. So I'm fired up for the Irish this year, Cade. Are you college football? Do you have a team?
0: Yeah, the Iowa Hawkeyes, Pat. Iowa Hawkeyes. Every year we win 8 games. Best 8 wins, you'll see. Defense only. We like to punt. We like to kick. We like to run the ball.
1: You guys do love to punt.
0: That's about all we like to do. Yep.
1: You guys do love to punt. I mean, just get yourself an offense. Just score some points, please.
0: No, Pat.
1: Looking at the Iowa schedule. Looking at the Iowa schedule, it is not easy. You guys got to play Michigan, Ohio State back-to-back weeks. I mean, yikes.
0: And then go to Washington. Like, Washington's a decent team, but going to Washington is that much harder. Iowa does
1: and
0: not
1: on a Friday night.
0: Fare well on the West Coast. Yep. And then you're at Minnesota. Yeah, it's not going to be, I mean, they could still win 8 games, but it's not going to be, easy that middle of the season stretch. Iowa State's going to, you would think, take a step back this year just because Campbell took half the team with him to Penn State. And so, I mean, there's a ton of new faces there. NIU, let's hope they don't pull an upset like they did against Notre Dame. That would be a disaster. So, I mean, Pat, it's like we're just middle of the road every year, and that's what you have to come to expect. And as long as your expectations are tempered, you're good. It's okay.
1: Well, I mean, last year was supposed to be different. And, I mean, you lost all four losses were one score games. I mean, that Iowa State loss in week two was a heart crusher. You had Indiana on the ropes, had Oregon on the ropes. I mean, again, if you could just score 20 points, that's all you need. 20, just score 20.
0: You would think that would then do it. And it probably would do it. But you bring in the best quarterback that Iowa has had in a very long time and still can't get the job done. It is rough, Pat. It's rough.
1: That's right.
0: But hey, at least the defense will be good. Who's your team?
1: The defense is always good. The defense and the special teams. Mm-hmm. It's Iowa football, baby. 310-840-4910. We will take a short break. We'll take your calls, your texts. Where do you lie on the SEC versus Big Ten debate? Do you agree with Kurt Cignetti? Is the Big Ten squarely, firmly the best conference in all of college football? Or do you still think the SEC is going to have its say this year? Which is the better conference? What'd you think of Kurt Cignetti's comments? 310-840-4910. We want to hear from you. When we come back, we'll get your calls and your texts. We'll also pivot. We've got

0: predictions from Jeff Passan on where the top players at the trade deadline will land. We'll weigh in. We'll debate. We'll have some other. We'll have our own predictions because I got some spicy ones. As the trade deadline is 3 days away, less than 72 hours, and we might have that big Tarek Skubal bombshell. 310-840-4910. She's Kate Constable. I'm Pat Boyle. 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
1: Welcome on back, BetMGM Tonight, Westwood One Sports. I'm Pat Boyle. She's Kate Constable, filling in for Brad Evans. And the phone number to join is 310-840-4910. That's 310-840-4910. Before we get to MLB trade deadline, all the buzz and all the rumors, all the predictions you need to know, going into the weekend, the final weekend before the trade deadline, and maybe the final weekend before the final trade deadline, before a lockout. Because who the hell knows what's going to happen this offseason. Before we get to that, let's get you a couple of scores real quick. First, the one that went final. Kate, my Cubbies. Your Cubbies. Couldn't touch my Yankees. Yeah. A little 2-0 shutout on an early Friday afternoon. Get in and get out. How you doing? See you later. What happened? What happened to MVP? A little 0-for-4. Couldn't touch Will Warren or the Yankees pen. You hate to see it.
2: Yeah, you do hate to see it, Pat. It was a fairly uneventful game throughout. Only 2 runs. It was a really fast game as well. Like, not many guys on base. Not many hits throughout. But, yeah, I mean, Yankees scored. Cubs didn't. It's as simple as that. We got you again tomorrow and the next day, Pat. So don't get too high too quick.
1: Oh, well, I mean, how could I not be? The Yankees are rolling out a double-A lineup basically every day, and they're still winning ball games left and right. So I'm feeling myself. The Yankees are going to catch the Rays this weekend. You watch. Yankees are going to be in first place in the AL East. They're 3 games back because the Rays also do not lose, but it's all right. They'll catch them. They'll catch them. They're going to sweep your Cubbies.
2: What moves are the Yankees making before the deadline then? If they're going to be in the postseason, how are we improving our AAA lineup?
1: We'll get there in 1 second. I just want to give some other updates here. Pirates and the Reds, 3 apiece. 2 teams that are more likely, I think, to be sellers than anything at this point. Hunter Green may be making his final start as a Red. That's why I wanted to mention that, because there was a big report yesterday from Ken Rosenthal that the Reds, not only are they open to trading away the expiring contracts of Eugenio Suarez and Brady Singer, one of their other starting pitchers, but they're also, they're beginning a lot of calls on the flamethrower Hunter Green, who has got, he's under control through 2028 with a team option for 2029. Now, again, Hunter Green right now is, I guess you would say, damaged goods. His ERA is over 7. He's got an ERA of 7.06. Then again, he started the year hurt. He's only made 4 starts, so it's a very small sample size. The past 2 years, his ERA has been under 3. He's been really damn good. So Hunter Green all of a sudden became a really hot commodity, and I was going to check to see if he got scratched from his start tonight, Kate, but he did not. And he's not been great. 4 innings, 5 hits, 3 runs allowed. Does have 3 strikeouts. The Reds actually just took a 2-run lead on a Sal Stewart 2-run bomb as they are getting after Paul Skenes. How about that? Skenes versus Hunter Green. And we've already got 8 runs in the bottom of the 4th. Paul Skenes getting touched up again, Kate. Just gave up that 2-run bomb. He's given up 5 earned runs through 3 1/3. His ERA is almost going to touch 4 heading into August. I mean, there was regression. And then there is the brutal season that Paul Skenes is having.

0: Yeah, I mean, four is not a good ERA, but there are a lot of pitchers that touch four. Four for Paul Skenes is a different conversation because he should not be anywhere near that based on his two previous seasons and his time in the majors. Like you want to talk about regression, and Paul Skenes is kind of the perfect example of it right now because it seems like, I mean, everyone's kind of been able to hit him this year. Like there isn't a team really that he's totally shut out. I don't think this is necessarily like the league's figured out Paul Skenes, but I think he's just having a really poor season.
1: Well, I'm worried about his long-term health. I mean, the fastball velo has consistently been going down for the last 12 months to the point where this year in a couple of starts, I mean, he's hitting like 94, 95. That's probably been the most
0: Not
1: concerning.
0: good.
1: It's the fastball velo, right? He's not blowing 98, 99, 100 on his fastballs anymore. So all of a sudden you become much more hittable. Welcome to my world, Kate, because I only threw 85. So imagine if I threw 99, how untouchable I would have been, but I only threw 85. So you had a lot of time to react to that fastball. You got a lot more time to react to 95 versus 99. Anyway, Phillies and the O's 2-2 in Baltimore. Interesting to see what Philadelphia does this weekend. They could always use more bullpen help. It's always their biggest weakness in October. Baltimore, we had an Orioles fan call. I think it was Rashawn in Baltimore call a couple of days ago, hoping that they were going to be buyers. I wouldn't count on it. I know there's talks of them maybe trading Adley Rutschman. I know he's hurt right now. And then also maybe trading Jackson Holliday, who's in the lineup tonight. So that's something to look out for. But Pete Alonso went boom in the first inning, a two-run bomb. And so that's 2-2 between the O's and the Phillies. And then, Kate, the other team that you're very familiar with, the White Sox, still top that AL Central, lead the Rays 2-0. AL Central versus the AL East leaders at the Trop. Go White Sox, please. Help the Yankees catch the Rays. And Chicago got home runs in the first inning from Miguel Vargas, and then a home run in the second from Andrew Benintendi. How aggressive do you think the White Sox will be over the next 3 days, Kate?
0: I mean, I don't know, Pat, because the White Sox have not been in this type of position since 2005, like a very long time.
1: Exactly.
0: So I would love to lean on previous history and say this is how the White Sox will approach this trade deadline because, you know, when they've been in contention in years past, they're a little bit more aggressive, XYZ. I have no idea. I don't know if they have any idea. I mean, I know the front office has a plan, but like this is all uncharted territory across the board for this fan base, this organization. I think they should be somewhat aggressive, but I don't think you go all in and, you know, give up, your top prospects for someone who could maybe help you win a couple games. I mean, they're third in the league. Are they a World Series contender? I think that's the question you have to ask. And I mean, my answer would be no, but I also didn't think that they were going to be winning the division and third overall in the AL at the trade deadline. So, back to my original answer, I have no idea.
1: Yeah, I don't know if anybody has any idea. You're right. It's like we're supposed to be buyers? Really?
0: Yeah.
1: We don't know how to do this.
0: How does this
1: I don't know
0: work?
1: how to do this
0: What
1: thing.
0: does being a buyer mean? Yeah.
1: Yeah, I can't even spell buyer. All right. Anyway, so let's talk about some of the top names. And the top of the top that's going to depend on what the hell else happens with other teams acquiring starting pitchers is who is able to procure the services of Tarek Skubal. Jeff Passan in the last couple of days says it feels like it's inevitable. The Tigers are going to trade Tarek Skubal. It's not a matter of if, it's a matter of when and to who. And Passan said that a lot of folks, you know, other reporters, insiders in the industry feel like it's inevitable that he's going to the Dodgers. And Kate, I just got to say, please, can the Braves or the Brewers or my Yankees please step up and save baseball, save us? Because if Tarek Skubal goes to the Dodgers, I think you can honestly lock up a three-peat for LA. I can't watch another Dodgers parade in November. I can't see it happen. I can't. Somebody's got to go all in. I don't care if he's a rental. I don't care if he'll give you zero assurance that he'll sign with you in the offseason. You got to make a swing for it. You got to. You have to. And I saw that David Schoenfeld wrote an article today. He actually predicted that the Tigers are going to trade Skubal to the Atlanta Braves. To the Atlanta Braves. I mean, please, anybody but the Dodgers, Kate. Do you have any faith that it will be anybody outside of the Dodgers, or do you think Skubal's going to LA and they're just going to be the most

0: most hated team in this entire, since the Yankees, since the evil empire Yankees.
1: Well, Pat, you used the word, you can lock up a three-peat. I think you can lock up next season in Major League Baseball if Skubal goes to the Dodgers, because that's going to only strengthen the argument that the owners have for it's a salary cap, all of that stuff, because, yeah, the Dodgers are going to go on to win again. They're going to three-peat if Skubal, like that rotation is going to be nearly untouchable in October. So I think there are bigger ramifications if Skubal goes to the Dodgers than just winning another World Series. So I'm with you. I hope someone else steps up. The Braves was a kind of a curveball that Jeff Passan in that article. I hadn't heard a whole lot of talk about the Atlanta Braves being all that interested or being one of the front runners for Skubal. It was more of the Brewers and the Cubs. I don't think the Cubs will, you know, pony up what it's going to take to get Skubal. I thought the Brewers were maybe the more realistic option, but I mean, I don't care if it's the Braves, if it's the Cubs or Yankees, I'm with you. I just think if he goes to the Dodgers, that's going to be a problem beyond just them on their path to winning another World Series.
0: And I did see a report, by the way, this is where my mind went. I was like, who this is? This is AI. This is like a fake, I'm getting sentelled. I saw it on MLB.com and I was like, who slipped this in there? When there was an article, there was a report that the Brewers would be willing to pay Tarek Skubal. Now, when I saw that, I said, well, hold on. The Brewers are going to dish out a $400 million contract like immediately upon trading for Tarek Skubal. Like that's going to be their promise. That like when he gets there, like, hey, we want to immediately negotiate with you for a long-term contract. And then I read the article. And it was the Brewers would be willing to pay the rest of his $32 million, that whatever he's owed from his $32 million this season. I was like, that makes more sense, right?
1: Because
0: I guess with baseball, Kate, like you can, and I guess this is honestly any sport, right? But it's within the CBA that you can, the negotiations of the trade with the Tigers is, hey, who's, are you going to pay the rest of his salary or are we paying the rest of it? So mm-hmm. I guess the Brewers had said to the Tigers, hey, we'll take on whatever he's owed for the rest of the season, which is, I mean, there's what, like 40, 35% of the season left. So probably somewhere around $12 million. I mean, yeah, that's a no freaking brainer. That, and then it's, will the Brewers offer up their top prospect? Because that's kind of been the starting point. That's been the starting point for any Skubal trade. The Tigers want the number one prospect from the opposing team. The Atlanta Braves, they've got the best pitching prospect in Cam Caminiti. I don't know if that's Ken's son. Cam Caminiti, what a name. Let's see, who was it? Yeah, so the Braves have Cam Caminiti. That's the best pitching prospect. And look, I like you said, you don't think the Cubs will pony up. I know the Yankees won't offer George Lombard. That's their shortstop of the future. Probably the big league shortstop, starting shortstop for the Yankees next year. That's what it would take to get Tarek Skubal, and I think the Yankees are out. Maybe they'll offer him $400 million in the offseason, depending on if there's a salary cap or not. But I feel like it's Braves, Brewers, or Dodgers, if we're being realistic. And I still feel like it's the Dodgers, but I'm hoping that it is the Brewers or that it is the Braves because, man, we got to have somebody take out L.A. this year, Kate.
1: What about the Rays? I mean, if you add him to that rotation of Rasmussen and McClanahan, like that would be a pretty dangerous rotation. Why isn't Tampa being talked about quite as much? Are they not? And this is Pat, this is, I mean, historically, I don't know what the Rays have done deadline wise. Like, are they one of the more aggressive teams? Because I haven't heard them talk about the Skubal sweepstakes quite as much. Like maybe they make some moves, but why aren't they more aggressive in going after Skubal?
0: Yeah, honestly, they've been very quiet, in my opinion. They've been very quiet. Eric Neander, who's their president, I have not heard a lot. And so maybe they're just operating in the dark. Maybe they're just waiting to just throw a treasure chest of prospects at the Tigers this weekend and grab them. And maybe the Rays do come out of nowhere. That would kind of suck for me as somebody that, you know, does some work for the Yankees and a Yankees fan. But I guess it would be better than the Dodgers. So, yeah, that maybe it is the Rays. Because again, we're just talking about a rental here. We're talking about 3 months, 2 months of the regular season, plus, assuming you're in October, you're playing October baseball, 3 months of Tarek Skubal.

0: Noble. And again, whatever he's left, whatever he's owed on the contract from the Tigers, if you're willing to pay it, it's at most $12 to $15 million. It should be up for grabs. And that's why I guess it's all these teams are reluctant. I mean, you don't want to give up your number one prospect unless you're the Dodgers, because then you're like, screw it, we're the Dodgers anyway. We'll just get Scooble in the offseason and we'll pay him, and that'll replace whatever top pitching prospect we give up. I don't know. I feel like if you're in first place right now, the Dodgers, they look wounded. I mean, they are wounded. They're winning games, like they're going to win probably close to 100 games again. But with the status of Ohtani, with his knee inflammation and the bicep now, and we don't know when the hell he's going to pitch again. If he doesn't pitch in October, and he might not even be healthy in October, and there's other injuries, you know, Glass now, Snell.
1: Mm-hmm.
0: Like, I just feel like we've got to, other GMs right now have to remove the shroud of invincibility that we've put on the Dodgers. And be like, yeah, we get Scooble, we can win the World Series. Like, I get it. It's your top prospect, but man, I feel like these other teams that aren't LA, they've got to take a freaking swing at this thing.
1: Do you think there's any truth in if the Dodgers get Ohtani that maybe Ohtani's not going to come back and pitch? Like, maybe they're not replacing Ohtani, but they know that Ohtani's injury is more significant than maybe they're leading on, so they want to have Scooble for this postseason.
0: Yeah, I mean, again, I think if they get him, then that could be an indirect answer to that for sure. And I think, and I wonder if we see any other pitchers get traded before Scooble, and if that signals that if it's a team that's a World Series contender, like the Braves, Brewers, Yankees, Rays, Phillies, Cubs, and they trade for a pitcher not named Scooble, I think that would basically signal they're not getting Scooble because they've already gotten their plan B. For example, where does Reed Detmers go? A lot of chatter about him. Angel, very easy for him to go to the Dodgers. That's one I've heard a lot. Freddie Peralta got scratched from his start tonight from the Mets. He's getting traded. That's a certainty. He's talking about it before his last start. He goes, yeah, you know, and I am probably going to get traded. It's like, oh, wow. Okay. No, thanks for the honesty. You've been absolutely terrible this year, but watch, Freddie Peralta will go back. Freddie Peralta will go somewhere. Imagine he goes back to the Brewers. Imagine the Brewers just grab him back. I've seen that rumor. That was the one prediction, I think, from Passan. He actually had Freddie Peralta going back to the Brewers. So where Freddie Peralta goes, because he's almost certainly getting traded. He got scratched from the start tonight. Kevin Gausman, with how bad the Blue Jays have been this year, they're basically on the verge of giving up hope. And then all the top relievers. Do we see Mason Miller? Honestly, if I'm the Dodgers, imagine if they grab Tarek Skubal and Mason Miller, Kate. Oh, my God.
1: Yeah, I mean, that would be just game over. Like, let's just all pack up and go home right now.
0: Start the grab lockout right now.
1: Yep.
0: Lockout the season on August 5th. See ya.
1: Essentially. I think that's essentially what you're looking at.
0: Yeah. So keep an eye on if any pitchers not named Skubal, starting pitchers, get dealt here in the next 24 hours. That might be a signal from that team that they are not getting Tarek Skubal. 310-840-4910 is the number to join the show. She's Kate Constable. I'm Pat Boyle. We'll be back with your calls and your texts and more right here on BetMGM tonight.
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0: never heard this song. I know that was the Welcome Back Kotter theme song, which, by the way, I don't know, Kate, if you've ever watched that show. I never did, but that's a great song. And then this little remix. This is by, what is this, by Mase? M-A-S-E? That's what Lee says. Yeah, Welcome Back by Mase. This is from 2004?
1: Wow. Oh, that makes me feel real old, Pat.
0: Sorry, Kate. Yeah, welcome back. BetMGM tonight, Westwood One Sports. She's Kate Cosmill. I'm Pat Boyle. Did you ever watch the show Welcome Back, Kotter? Because I never did. I heard it was a favorite in like the 80s and the 90s, right?
1: Back. No, I have not ever seen that. Doesn't even ring a bell, Pat.
0: Oh, yeah, because you know why? Aired on ABC from 1975 to 1979. Kate, you were definitely nowhere close to being born then.
1: No, I was not born then. So, yeah, no, it does not ring a bell. But oh, well, how do you know about Welcome Back, Kotter?
0: I've heard people reference it before, like teachers. And I feel like every time I heard it, I'm like, yeah, some stupid show that old people watch. And I just never bothered. I don't know. I feel like it was a big show, though, in the 70s.
1: John Travolta is in it, looks like. Honestly, I don't really recognize. Again, my pop culture is awful. You don't really recognize a whole lot of the actor or actresses that were in it. Huh. Interesting. Gabe Kaplan.
0: That sounds like that's I just think of Gabe Kapler when I hear that. I think of Emily Kaplan and I think of Gabe Kapler had a child and it was Gabe Kaplan.
1: Gabe Kapler. Yeah.
0: Anyway, looking for bigger potential payouts? 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BetMGM it. All right, really quick. We only got about 2 minutes, I'm hoping we get more details or more clarity on where this is headed in the near future, but Kate, after Tony Romo got himself arrested for a DWI earlier in the week, we saw the body cam footage and whatnot. Or I guess the official arrest was a suspicion of driving under the influence. I guess it wasn't an official DWI. I don't want to get the words mixed up, but either way, you probably heard the story by now. CBS Sports has placed Tony Romo on leave, quote, until further notice on following his arrest last week. Three citations from the Milwaukee County Sheriff's Office following the July 23rd traffic stop. And what do you think? Is Tony Romo going to get fired here? Or is this just kind of a suspension and he's going to be back for week one? Because the NFL or CBS announced that Jim Nantz can be partnered up with J.J. Watt. I feel like this might be permanent here.
1: Well, first of all, happy birthday to Gabe Kapler. It's his birthday is today. Tony Romo, on that note, I know, right? My concern wouldn't necessarily be Romo coming back to CBS, but it would be that the pairing with J.J. Watt works so well that they keep Watt in his spot. So, like, that's the risk that I think Tony Romo has more so than the arrest really derailing his career completely.
0: Okay. And obviously, we know that he received that gigantic contract after year one of being an analyst and like, I think it's fair to say he has not been as great as he was when he was in year one, predicting like every single play call. Maybe perhaps CBS was looking for the ammo to get maybe some cause to get out of that contract. I mean, I don't know.
1: If they want out of the contract, this is their time to do it because I'm sure there's a clause in there that this would allow them to back out of some sort.
0: Yeah, it's tough. It's tough. And look, I mean, again, I saw the body cam footage. We'll leave it at that because we got to get to break. Just, I'm not so sure if this should cost somebody their job. But then again, don't get arrested in the first place, I guess. 310-840-4910. More football when we come back here on BetMGM tonight.
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